0: of his 52nd RBI. He's got a multi-hit game. It's 2-0 Seattle.
1: Yeah, Canzone has taken some really good hacks against Brown. He gets his foot down really quickly and just lets his hands do the rest. You know, his power game this year has been, you know, to the best of his career so far, and really lays into that pitch and hits it square.
0: So runner at first, and here's Julio Rodriguez, 0-1. Pitch, swing and a foul straight back.
1: Well, even then, Canzone was ready to go, and he started and then stopped and looked kind of frustrated that he got the big leg kick where he could have taken advantage of that and stolen second. But Rodriguez, you know, going to be aggressive swings anyway, so foul ball there anyway.
0: Mariners have 87 stolen bases on the year. Modest lead at first, 0-1. Breaking ball on the outside edge for a strike. There's that knuckle curve again. You can't truly appreciate it sitting where I am as you're listening to this game, but I'd imagine 60 feet, 6 inches away, that's a problem as far as figure out where it's going to go.
1: Oh, it's nasty.
0: There goes the runner. Strike three called. The tag at second doesn't matter as the half inning comes to a close. But an RBI single by Canzone, and here the Mariners now lead it 2-0 as we head for the bottom of the third. 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
0: Seattle 2, Houston nothing as we go to the bottom of the third inning. Wade Diaz, Allen, 7-8-9 here for the Stros as Brian Wu is rolling along and he turns and fires the first of this half inning up and away for ball one. You know, Doug, when you start to stack a couple of days on the road, hotel-wise, whatnot, you start thinking about strange things. I had one of those great hotel showers today. You know the one where just when you get done with the shower figures out what temperature it wants to be.
1: Oh, yeah.
0: Yeah, it's a classic.
1: Well, I have 4 kids, so I'm just happy to have any shower.
0: Any shower.
1: Just shower.
0: Sure.
1: That's it.
0: Running water.
1: I just put a period after that. Shower.
0: Shower. 1-1 pitch. See, you think about these things, and look, I'm not going to name names, but there's a certain ESPN radio producer that you and I have both worked with.
1: Oh, wow.
0: That when he travels, he brings his own shower head.
1: That's impressive. It's
0: next level. 2-1, swing and a miss. 2-2 to Lamont Wade, the right fielder. He literally brings his own shower head and a wrench to change out the shower head. When he checks in, he
1: I like that. Yes. I might take that idea.
0: Okay. It sounds like you get a deal out of it, though. Maybe you'd be swinging a miss, and it's another strikeout for Wu. He has struck out three of the last four as he sends Wade to the dugout, one gone in the bottom of the third. And not only will this producer, to remain nameless, bring his own showerhead wrench, when he checks in, he asks the front desk what floor he'll be on because he's worried about water pressure.
1: Ooh.
0: With ascending floors. This is, I mean,
1: did he come from a legacy of plumbers? What's happening here?
0: Or there was some shower incident early on in childhood or something that had scarred him. Swinging a line drive, base hit. Diaz, the catcher, is aboard. There's the first base runner, the first hit of the game for the Astros, and it comes here with one out in the third.
1: Well, we've been talking about the risk-reward with Wu, and the risk-reward is that if you're going to be aggressive with him early on that fastball and you don't get the hits, he's going to have very quick innings. And he was getting into a groove right there, and Diaz breaks it up by getting one he could handle and taking it to the opposite field.
0: When the mindset of a hitter here, Doug, help me out. You know, you talk about breaking up his rhythm or trying to find a foible in his sequence. Is it, do you go to the plate like Diaz did and say, hey, look, the first thing I like, I'm taking a cut at it?
1: I think so, because Wu is around the plate and you're going to get a fastball. You're just going to get one. You're going to get a four-seamer, because part of what makes him successful is how well he locates it at the top of the zone. Even when you get it, we saw this with Altuve, you can still miss it and swing and miss.
0: The 0-1 to Nick Allen, swinging a bouncing ball up the middle. At the bag is the second baseman. Gloves, touches the bag, and guns it to first. That is a 4-3 double play. Young to Naylor, and then erases that one-out single. Wu continues to impress, and we are through three in Houston. Seattle 2, Astros nothing. 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
17: The Brewers today handed the Dodgers a 6-2 loss at Dodger Stadium. Milwaukee takes 3-4 in Los Angeles. Logan Henderson a tick better than Tarek Skubal on the mound. He went 7 innings, a run on 3 hits, 6 strikeouts along the way. Jake Bowers a 4-for-4, 2 knocked in. So Milwaukee at 77-48, 2.5 up on Atlanta, 3 up on the Dodgers for the best record in the National League. Again, top 2 get a bye in the wild card round. The opening round of the playoffs. 2-0 M's on to the fourth in Houston with Doug Glanville and Sean Kelly.
0: Jim, thanks. Jim will continue to keep us updated. We are kind of the nightcap of, it's been a busy and interesting day in baseball. And a one-hitter today as well. Complete game in the Royals and Anaheim Angels affair.
1: Yeah, Cameron looked phenomenal. I remember him pitching against the Yankees, a game we called, and he's coming off a good sort of run. And then he kind of had a struggle, and now he's kind of seemed to be back where he wants to be.
0: Seattle to the plate here, top of the fourth. Hunter Brown facing Josh Naylor. Strike one. Naylor flew out to right his first time up. Windmills the bat up on the left side. The windup and the 0-1. Just below the knees. We're even, one ball, one strike. I really enjoyed my visit with Dan Wilson today. manager of the Mariners. He was one of my favorite players, Doug. Quite a long time. Swinging, this one's lifted into center. And a sinking line drive. His basket caught on a slide by Varsho. What a play. I will yield to my outfield playing partner, Doug Glanville. That is nothing short of special.
1: Especially when his dad was my outfield coach in Philadelphia, so that helps. This is a great play by Varsho. He comes in, and then he realizes that he's going to have to get in front of it just in case it short hops him. So he ends up squaring his body, almost like blocking it like a goaltender, and then still able to extend and get his glove out in front to keep it from hitting the grass. And most importantly, when you do that, you got to kind of curl your hand up because otherwise you can roll on your wrist. So great job by Varsho.
0: Here's Cole Young on the left side. Wave and a miss. You'd like to have that one back. The ball was down in the dirt. 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You just used the term, or the position, goaltender. It's a great lead-in, because what I was going to tell you is that in talking to Dan Wilson today, you know, not only was he a great catcher, I mean a great catcher. In high school, he was a two-time All-State hockey goaltender. He was also the quarterback of their football team. He was just a tremendous athlete. Here's the 1-1. It's downstairs. So I asked him, I said, hey, look, one more thing before we get done here. I said, what's harder, catching Randy Johnson or being a hockey goalie? Thought about it for a second. He goes, I'm going to say Randy Johnson. 2-1. Said, in hockey, all I had to do was just get in the damn way. I actually had to catch the ball with Randy.
1: And frame it. And
0: yes.
1: You know, yeah, and you take a lot of, you know, a beating. But I think there's times in the outfield where it's like you're kind of like, okay, I got to split this a little bit. I'm going to try to get there, but if I don't, I got to make sure I'm in front of it. Because if I miss it, there's nobody behind me.
0: 2-2 to Young. Slash foul.
1: And that's what, you know, it's hard enough when a ball's hit right at you as a center fielder, right? The line drive, you don't have the depth perception from center. But the other thing is that if it's hit that hard right at you, there's nobody can back you up. Like, if it's in the gap, you might have someone behind you who can take more risks, but in front of you, right at you, there's just no help.
0: 2-2 pitch. Ground ball to second. Allen gobbles it up. Flip to first. Two gone. So Young retired on a pair of groundouts tonight, and that'll bring the catcher, Kyle Raleigh, up. The switch hitter will work again on the left side. So let me ask you this. I'm sure this is particular to specific outfielders. Some may have a green light to do what Varsho did. Others will be coached to, hey, I need you to play this on a bounce. Is that the case?
1: Okay. I would say that there's no doubt that experience will kind of dictate that. And you kind of know, right? I mean, if you put a guy in center that's not familiar, he might just back up on that. Or he might end up overdoing it and missing completely, and that's at least three bases if you miss.
0: 1-0 to Raleigh. It was high again. 2-0, and Brown went down and looked at the landing spot on the mound. I think he missed his mark.
1: Yeah, he's just not happy with something, right? He's throwing. He's kind of frustrated. And it's his location. He's missing way high sometimes on that fastball.
0: 2-0 pitch. And again, high. Here's three balls and no strikes to Raleigh with two outs. 2-0 Seattle.
1: Now, if we were in, like, you know, summer league, say, bend your back, you know, because he's like releasing it and he's not getting on top of the ball.
0: He turns and fires 3-0, and he misses high again. All four of them up out of the zone. And it's a third walk here for Brown and a two-out base runner for Seattle.
1: Now, the thing about Raleigh also, yes, the 156 is a disastrous offensive season on that level, but he still has a, you know, over 12% walk rate. He's still finding a way to get on base. People are still respecting, like, I can't just lay it in there.
0: Now Weston Wilson deep on the in the box on the right side. Off speed, high. So that's five straight high. And Diaz gives a hard head nod at Brown and now wants time to go out and talk to Hunter Brown. So clearly Diaz has picked up some of what Doug is talking about. He's going to go try and reset the right-hander.
1: Yeah, I mean, he's just getting, like, out of sorts right now. And And yes, he's missing in the same way. And, you know, he found it again. And then he's kind of back to this sort of missing it way up in the zone. So they call it non-competitive pitches. They're pitches that are so far out of the zone, the hitter doesn't even think of swinging. And it doesn't accomplish anything as a ball to set up another pitch. It wasn't like you were tempted to go after it. And then it sets up the fastball or the slider. So those pitches are just washes for him. And you're just wasting efficiency. And by the way, he still has a runner on first base from just a walk. So he's got to remind him, like, two outs, take a deep breath, one pitch away to get out of this inning, and then we'll regroup.
18: The eight-hole hitter steps back in. This will be pitch number 65 for Brown. He's working from the belt. The pitch. A little better, but just off the outside edge. 2-0. Try to slider here to get his rhythm back. It's kind of the major league shift going on to the left side. Guarding the line is Paredes at third base. The pitch. Trying to bust him inside, but missed there. So it's 3-0 in the ever-elusive strike zone here for Hunter Brown. He's working quickly now. 3-0 pitch. Walked him inside again. So a pair of walks last inning, two walks here, back-to-back with two outs in the fourth. And that's going to get a couple of guys up and stretching in the Astros bullpen beyond right field.
1: Well, you're looking at the nine-hitter, you know, obviously a young player, but this guy's pretty dangerous on the left side, especially when you're forced to get in the zone right now just to throw a strike.
18: Rod and ready. Takes the first pitch, a breaker outside for ball one.
1: And this is the dangerous pitch for Brown right here, because he's like, all right, I got to just throw this fastball down the middle just to do something. And this is where Rodden, a good fastball hitter, left-handed, can turn on it.
18: 1-0 pitch, way outside. That's 10 straight balls thrown by Hunter Brown.
1: And he's kind of making up pitches right now. He throws the changeup here. And just not really close.
18: Lead at second, bigger one at first. Two outs, the 2-0. He came over but low this time. 11 straight. The Texas A&M, the crowd would be chanting that now. Ball 11, ball 11.
1: Yikes.
18: Not too far from this ballpark. The 3-0 pitch. There you go, right down the middle. Three balls and one strike. And a Bronx cheer from the Houston crowd. 3-1 count.
1: My turn, this guy loose. Let the rookie take the hack right here. Get another pitch like that, try to hit in the right field corner.
18: 2-0 Mariners. 3-1, two outs. And ball four, he has walked them loaded with two outs. There's already been one visit to the mound by the pitching coach, Joshua Miller. And here he comes again.
1: I mean, you just need a reset, and sometimes it's just mechanical. Sometimes it's just like your mindset just spiraling on you. And it might be something he could tell him, like, listen, just stop thinking about this. Just focus on this, your stride or whatever it is. And maybe be able to reset. And you look, as a player, you try to find ways to fix yourself. You know, you feel your body, you kind of get back in sync. But there's time you just need some help. You're trying to figure out something that's not working.
18: You know, what stings more is he, with two outs, he's walked the 7, 8, and 9 hole hitters. It's now back to the top, and Brendan Donovan, right-hander, blue ball, is warming in the Astros bullpen.
1: No, that's a great point, because, you know, you're usually feeling good. You got the fifth and sixth hitter out quickly, and you're like, oh, good. This lineup's not going to turn over anytime soon.
18: So here's Brendan Donovan, left-handed hitter, and he takes strike one. So Miller went out there and at least induces a first-pitch strike after the mound visit. Second such in as many innings on the visits, by the way. A lot of hitting room in right center. The 0-1. Swatted foul, back to the net. So 0-2. And the crazy thing, this is what's so wild about a situation like this. He's one pitch away from throwing a zero on the board and keeping this a 2-0 ball game.
1: And that's something you tell him. Like, this is it. Like, fine, it's bases loaded, but you're one pitch away. There's two outs.
18: The 0-2 from Brown. Whew, that was close. Just missed inside.
1: And everybody knows there's ABS challenge, so if it was there, Diaz would have said so. You know, he did not challenge it.
18: One ball, two strikes. Here it comes. Same spot, maybe a touch more in. And, you know, it's interesting you mentioned ABS because some folks say that that's kind of hurt Brown. This is a guy that would get you to chase one ball off the strike zone earlier in his career. And now guys know that there's a fine line with ABS.
1: Well, the plate's the plate width, and the top of the zone is definitely different.
18: 2-2 is fouled off.
1: Because the top of the zone is defined by the hitter, and it's a fixed thing wherever that hitter is. You know, where he can take it to New York, to Cleveland, doesn't matter. And it's no longer the umpires sort of feel, you know, certain umpires used to know they have a kind of high zone. Mm-hmm. Now it's the zone, whatever that hitter has.
18: Bases loaded, two outs. The 2-2. Strike three called, he got out of it. How about that? He walked the bases loaded. Strikes out Donovan to keep it a 2-0 ball game. Big breath for Hunter Brown of the Astros. They'll come to bat here moments away from the bottom of the fourth. 2-0 Mariners. This is Sunday Night Baseball on ESPN Radio and the ESPN app.
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18: Let's see if the Astros can do something with that very quick pivot. We just saw in the top half of the inning. 2-0 Mariners as we go to the bottom of the fourth inning. Wu back to work, and he throws a dart in there for strike one to Jeremy Pena, the leadoff hitter, the shortstop for the Astros up on the right side. Left all three on base, Brown did, with a strikeout of Donovan. Kept a Rosarena from coming to the plate. 0-1. Swing and a fly ball. Well hit. To the track, to the wall, and right. Adios. Home run with Pena.
1: Well, we talked about Wu. If you're hunting the fastball, if you can get it, then you could do damage and get the extra base hits. And Pena was able to pull it off. Now, keep in mind, where are we? Well, this is the second time around. They're timing them up. They're starting to make adjustments. And that's going to put some pressure on Wu to make a little bit of adjustment himself. So it'll be very revealing what the Astros are going to do this go around to see if they figured out something that can help them.
18: 2-1 ball game now. Pena's 14th. And here's Yordan Alvarez. As he steps in, the buzz in the ballpark rises as he takes strike one. Kneecap high on the first offering. Big lefty ready for the next. Nibbling but missing is Wu. So, we haven't had a Triple Crown winner since 2012. Miggy, can he do it? He's not leading, but he's right there with regard to the Triple Crown. And Matt Olson swinging a fly ball, well hit. Hammered out into left center. It's going to hang up where that fence juts out toward the bullpen. And Rodriguez able to track it down. That was driven, and in a lot of places it might have gone. But it's basically 390 to where he hit it. And so he's kept in the ballpark for a second straight at bat.
1: Yeah, I mean, he shouldn't really change anything with that swing. That, you know, he's hit it well both times, just right at the defender.
18: So Olson homer, so he's got, what, 37, right? I think that's right.
1: 37, 36, 37, yeah.
18: And Alvarez sitting at 36.
1: But, the, you know, I don't know about American League versus League. Now, Triple Crown.
18: True.
1: You know, he's so.
18: I'm being greedy. I want the whole thing.
1: You want the whole, that's, that would be, I don't know, did Cabrera lead American and National League that year?
18: I would have to check.
1: That'd be interesting.
18: 1-0 to Paredes. Zisak takes a strike at the knees.
1: And by the way, just looking at the replay on Donovan's strikeout, that could have been challenged. That ball looked like it was actually a little bit high on the strikeout.
18: Did he get a little help?
1: But he didn't challenge it.
18: It would have been a run. 1-1. Able to hold up on a pitch dying away. Two balls and one strike. Isak Paredes batting 260, 0 for 1 tonight. Rob Kelly says Cabrera had the lead in both.
1: Ooh.
18: Overall.
1: Wow.
18: It was strange. I don't remember specifics. I just remember he won it in 12, and we hadn't seen one since, I think, 1967. That's how rare it is, and so that's why it's been so fun now to really track Alvarez. The pitch is a strike. And so now full here to Paredes.
1: Well, his manager, Mr. Espada, was like, I can't really talk about it. You know, Alvarez is worried about the jinx and different. So, yeah, it's good to be superstitious when you're in, you know, Triple Crown. That's like, you know, that's a pretty good second place if you don't get it.
18: 3-2 is chop foul past the third base dugout.
1: So Wu goes with his sinker there in, because Paredes is right on top of the plate. I mean, he's crowding it. So that sinker can do a lot of work by jamming him or getting him to swing it one down and in.
18: One out, 2-1 game. Swing and a smash that's going to slice foul down the third base side. Wow, that was a rocket. That's where the grandstands jut out toward the foul line, down the line. So that's like $2,500 worth of dental work looking at you in row one. He did this his last time up. He holds some foul balls that were rockets. 3-2 has popped up a mile up toward the roof. It will not touch any of the steel, and it'll be caught just next to the second base bag here by Young. So two outs. Let's get the home run totals here up to the minute and straight for you, because I want to make sure I don't leave anybody thinking the wrong thing. Kyle Schwarber is the leader at 37. Olson hit his 36th today. That matches him with Alvarez. So those are your top three home run hitters right now. Schwarber's 37th into the cornfield in Iowa the other night. Here's Altuve. He about twisted himself halfway into the dirt on a big swing and a miss. He loves going after that high strike.
1: Yeah, and he's not catching Wu yet. But he has a plan clearly to attack that rise ball, that fastball that goes at the top.
18: Good take by Altuve. Ball once outside on a sinker.
1: And part of it is just his arm angle. He's sort of three-quarters delivery, so the way it comes out just has that real good movement.
18: 1-1 from Wu. Breaking ball, swing and a miss. The one thing, you know, again, I love Jose Altuve as a baseball player. But man, some of his swings and misses are epic. It's almost as epic as the contact that he makes. The pitch, able to hold up on a tall one there.
1: I mean, he's swinging hard and, you know, he kind of crosses his legs. He dives, and then when he swings, he twists like a corkscrew. But he has had such great ball to bat contact skills throughout his career. It doesn't matter his balance sometimes.
18: 2-2, down and away.
1: And the way he trains too, like in the cage, he's setting up the tee, the ball. He just sets up and recreates every situation, inside out, pitch in, pull. You know, he just...
18: With a tee.
1: No, that's one of the things he would do. And he would show us that for some of our broadcasts years ago. But, you know, he works, and he's very methodical to his work.
18: Came up in 2011. The payoff pitch from Wu. Ball four outside. Missed with a four-seam fastball. And so Altuve is aboard. There's your first walk issued by Brian Wu tonight.
1: Yeah, I don't know why Wu changed his approach there. He was going up the ladder on him and getting pretty successful, even though Altuve was hunting the fastball, he was swinging under it. And then he tried to, like, spin him and go down in the zone and, you know, just missed.
18: Here's Dalton Varsho on throw over to first. He was gloved by Naylor well in front of the bat. More and more, these first basemen are well off the bag to receive throws, especially right-handed first baseman. This one's popped up a mile up toward the roof, right side of the infield. Young out on the outfield grass, and the second baseman gloves another one that almost scraped the roof here at Daikin Park. There's a home run on the board, though, for Pena, and the Astros, as a result, are on the board, too. We are through four. Seattle, 2. Astros 1. 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
18: Got a good ball game here in Houston as strike one comes into Randy Arozarena. We're into the fifth now. 2-1 Seattle, and Arozarena's factored in. Solo home run back in the first. Let's see if Hunter Brown gets into a groove here. It's been a little bit bumpy. The 0-1 to the right-handed hitter is right down central. Nothing and two. Arozarena has been tearing the Astros up. Batting over 375.
1: I mean, it looked like he challenged, and then they didn't honor it.
18: 0-2 pitch, bounces in the dirt.
1: So
18: I saw a tap.
1: And then he tapped it, and then he kind of dropped his shoulders like, oh, man, you know, he missed it. But he did wait a second. The call was made. He went to tap his helmet and then didn't touch his helmet. It was the decoy ABS challenge.
18: 1-2. Swinging out. Sinking liner. Gloved on one hop by Pena. The shortstop on the move makes the play with a good strong throw to first base. So they get Arozarena here, and they've had trouble getting him. So I mentioned batting 375 in his last now 10-plus games against the Astros. But that's a big out here for Hunter Brown as he's into the 2-3-4 section of the Mariners' order. Now Dominic Canzone, as we mentioned, he's celebrating his 29th birthday today. And he shoots one foul off to the left. Well, Doug, the baseball world is mourning the passing of Tommy John today. Passed away at the age of 83. What a mark on and off the field for that man from Terre Haute, Indiana.
1: Wow. I mean, you talk about decades. Incredible impact. And, you know, I grew up in New Jersey, so when he came over to the Yankees, it was very memorable. And I had a teammate in my Little League team that imitated Tommy John's motion. He had it down to a science. And that's how he pitched, the whole season. So even to the young kids in his veteran years, he was still hugely impactful.
18: 1-1 tags the inside corner. It's 1-2 here to Canzone. So is it 1974? He suffers a UCL injury, ulnar collateral ligament injury. And at the time, basically a career ender. 1-2 from Brown. Swing and a foul tip. No. Drop by the catcher. Then the tag is strike three. So Canzone goes down on strikes. And that's the fourth strikeout recorded by Hunter Brown. Dr. Frank Job performed the surgery, which we now know as Tommy John surgery, which has a recovery of 12 to 18 months, longer than, and it basically doubled Tommy John's pitching career. The pitch. And we say, well, why didn't Frank Job say, well, it's the Dr. Frank Job surgery? Dr. Job actually said, hey, look, I want to, you know, we'll call it the Tommy John surgery. This is a guy who was told there's really not a great chance this is going to work. And it did.
1: I'll put your name on it.
18: Yes. To the 1-0. That's popped up foul out of play off to the right.
1: And I think he humbly recognized that. He said this was not necessarily a new procedure. They use it for polio patients. There's other purposes, but he just sort of adapted it to this particular, you know, baseball service. And I mean, it, you know, you think that how long ago that was and just how it's still such a household name.
18: 1-1 pitch, swing and a miss. It's 1-2. So in 2024, the American Medical Association kind of did a study, and they basically said that they believe that 35% of active Major League Baseball pitchers have had Tommy John surgery at some point in their career. Amazing. I thought the number would be actually higher. Swing and a miss, and Rodriguez is down on strikes. So after all that mess in the third and the fourth, 1-2-3, Brown sets the Mariners down in the top half of the fifth. We're halfway through this one in Houston. 2-1 Mariners over the Astros. This is Sunday Night Baseball on ESPN Radio and the ESPN app.
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18: Former big league star Doug Glanville, Sean Kelly back with you from Daikin Park as we go to the bottom of the fifth inning. 2-1 Mariners. And the first pitch from Wu is inside for ball one to Christian Walker. 6-7-8 in the Astros lineup here in the bottom of the fifth. Walker's 0-1. One of three strikeout victims of Brian Wu. Who deals and induces a swing and a miss. Doug, we were just talking about Tommy John, his passing today. Look, I don't take anything away from what he did on the field. I mean, a phenomenal career. But the conversation we were trying to finish up was Tommy John surgery, his name on that, and the legacy of taking that risk with Dr. Joe. And sure enough, Brian Wu had Tommy John surgery, and here he is in the big leagues. And working a very nice performance tonight. 1-1 and soft speed and in there for a called strike.
1: And there's so many.
24: Called a strike, the hitter is challenging.
1: We got a little challenge here, but there's so many pitchers that have had Tommy John and come back to all-star level.
24: Pitch and strike, Houston has one challenge here.
18: Half in, half out. On the
1: barrel.
18: Ooh.
1: Yeah. That's... Ooh. Yeah, I mean...
18: Half in, quarter in?
1: It's amazing. That just says, like, if it was called the other way, you're still like, that's still a pretty good call by the umpire, yeah. You know, either way.
18: 1-2, high for a ball. Wu had the Tommy John surgery after his junior year at Cal Poly, home of the Mustangs, and yet the Mariners still drafted him, knowing that he could not pitch the next year. Sixth round?
1: Well, it's the confidence in the procedure. It's so much confidence now.
18: Check swing. Did he go? No.
1: Like, well, he'll come back. He'll be, you know, he'll get back. It's a lot more likely. And like you said, it wasn't a first round pick. It was lower in the draft. So a lot of guys are incredibly recovering.
18: 85% now is the rate of back to normal or better. Strike three call. He piped it. Change speeds here on Walker, and down on strikes is Walker for the second time tonight. One gone.
1: And this is a tough matchup for Walker generally because he's trouble with the high ball at the letters. You know, he doesn't get on top of that ball well, but he's also disciplined when he's going well, he's laying off of it. And then Wu just shocked him by throwing it at the knees, and the ball just sort of stayed true at that plane and caught the bottom of the zone.
18: Here's Lamont Wade, right on left, swinging a foul. And out of play off to the left. So Wu obviously has a big league career, all-star in 25. Five guys, Doug, have had Tommy John surgery and then have gone on to win the Cy Young. Scooble, Chris Bryant, Chris Sale, Justin Verlander, with the Astros, by the way, Jacob DeGrom, and Eric Gagne.
1: A lot of really good pitchers on that list, and there are some of which still are excellent.
18: Here's the 0-2 pitch. It's up and away, wouldn't chase. Wade struck out to lead off the third. He's batting here in the fifth in a 2-1 ball game with one out, nobody on. Outfield pretty much straight away, and Canzone is way deep and right. Off the knob, the pitch in the dirt.
1: But what Wade brings is a really disciplined at bat. He waits a long time to decide to swing. He sees it a long time. Now, sometimes he's very late, but he typically doesn't chase as much. Just in control.
18: And in close to the plate, pitch. Swing, a line drive stab on the left side. The third baseman, Donovan, was well placed. He was really to where the shortstop normally would be.
1: Yeah, that was a placement play. He just was in the right spot right from the jump. And that's just good scouting by the Seattle Mariners. They had him way off the line at the shortstop position, and he only had to take one step, reach, and the ball was in his glove.
18: Here's Yiner Diaz, the Astros catcher. He's deep in the box and ready. And the pitch inside for ball one. Diaz singled in the third. He was stranded. He had the first Astros hit tonight. There's only been two of them. The other was the Peña home run to make it a 2-1 affair. And now Donovan back at third. And he's going to charge a slow roller. Donovan gloves. Throws on balance. Big stretch at first and got him. Naylor reached way off the bag. Caught the throw. And a great play by Donovan and Naylor for another 1-2-3 inning for Brian Wu. We are through five. It's Seattle 2, Houston 1. 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
18: 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Rated E for everyone. Our first call to the bullpen tonight as we go to the sixth. Houston brings out 31-year-old left-hander Bennett Sousa. Here's Josh Naylor. And swinging a hot shot foul into the first base dugout to welcome number 62 to his 17th appearance, Doug, all of them in relief.
1: And he does so with a heavy dosage of sliders. 73% of his pitches this year are sliders. He has a four-seamer and a two-seamer for the rest.
18: No one, and Naylor swinging a ground ball. It's through the right side and out into right field. Wade will send it back in, but Naylor's got his first hit of the night. And he is aboard, and we'll keep a close eye on him and his 23 stolen bases.
1: Yeah, and it's not out of blazing speed. He's just very smart about when to go, good timing, good jumps. This is the lane that the Astros are hoping with Souza would be able to get through. Naylor left-handed, Cole Young left-handed, and then Cal Raleigh has been weaker as a right-handed batter, and it turns him around to that side.
18: Pitch swung on and tipped into the mid, Diaz. So Young, 0 for 2 in an 0-1 count. Hitters batting 224 against Souza this season. Lefties, though, 316. Despite what would seem like a normal thing here, trying to go get those left-handers and then turn Cal around, like you said. It's a stand-up lead at first. Swing and a miss, and another big slide piece from Souza.
1: And Young is completely bailing out. He's taking a swing, and he's falling off into foul territory towards the Astros dugout on the first base side. So very imbalanced. He's not staying on there long enough to stay on it.
18: Next from Souza is in the dirt, but blocked by Diaz. Holding it first is Naylor. 2-1, Mariners lead it. Winner of the game wins the series. And boy, some momentum on the road for the Mariners, who have an off day tomorrow. Oh, you get to go to Milwaukee to wrap up your road trip? Nice.
1: Have fun.
18: There goes the runner. 1-2, swing and a miss. Throw to second on a hop, but not in time. Stolen base for Naylor. And out on strikes is Young.
1: I mean, he stole that ball that easily. I mean, he had, once again, we talk about Naylor's intelligence over there. Just, he watched Souza the first couple of pitches, figured it out. They have, of course, the scouting to go with it. And then he was on a running start and made that easily, almost to the point where Diaz probably shouldn't even bother to throwing it.
18: Stolen base 24 for Naylor. Here's Cal Raleigh, and he's on the right side, as Doug said he would be. Switch hitter takes ball one up and away. Now, Joe Espada told us earlier, Naylor's not afraid to go ahead and try and take third on you.
1: Oh, no, he's not. So they said they got to kind of keep him honest, check in on him, because he will steal that base, too.
18: Pitch kind of thumbed high. The third baseman is Paredes, and he is back toward the line, but deep at third. Now the right-handed hitter up, Diaz, has one little, not very little, guy to get around to get a throw down there. There goes the runner on a delayed steal. The throw by Diaz, got him! Caught stealing is Naylor, and Diaz stepped forward and gunned it around. And making a challenge here. The call on the field is out, and they will not challenge.
1: Yeah, he got him. He has one of those oven mitts on his left hand. He's fully extended, diving head first, and a great tag by Paredes just to drop it right on the glove. The thing about it is Naylor had a good jump, and then he doubted it, and then he went again, and that really costed him. That cost him that difference, I should say. Real close, but he hesitated.
18: 2-1 is fouled off here by Raleigh. So now two balls and two strikes, base is empty. And that's twice now that Diaz has gunned down a Mariner would-be base stealer tonight.
1: That was a great throw right on target. It had to be, because despite the hesitation, he still had a lead and a head start to third, and just a perfect throw.
18: 2-2. Chop foul.
1: Well, it's also very hard for Paredes to... Third baseman, you mentioned he's so deep. He's coming on the run to the base. So you're kind of hitting a moving target as someone's diving in, and you have to catch it on the run and then drop the tag and be accurate about it. So a lot has to happen between Diaz and Paredes, and they did it to perfection.
18: had some fun in this game. Some sparkling moments. 2-2. Swing and a fly ball. It's way up out to left. This has got a chance. Up against the wall. It scrapes the back of the wall. Home run for Cal Raleigh.

0: and just hope it just comes straight down and doesn't go into the boxes. But it had just too much carry. And look, this is huge for the Mariners.
1: 3-1 ball game. And Weston Wilson at the plate with a 1-0 count. So Rowley, with all the struggles, hits his 13th here. And meanwhile, in the dugout, Naylor is shaking his head. He's upset because it could have been a 2-run home run. But again, the way he lost his momentum on trying to steal third, he wasn't there to waltz in on a home run by Rowley.
0: Yeah, he's kicking himself a little bit because he second-guessed what he could have stolen that base easily.
1: 2-0 pitch, low. So 3-0 to the 8-hole hitter, Weston Wilson, who's 0-for-1 plus a walk.
0: Well, that's one of those moments you get such a good jump, you don't even believe it. You're like, nah, that's not right. He didn't see me, so let me stop. Now let me go. Too late.
1: The only ballpark in all of Major League Baseball that rally fly ball is a home run is here.
0: Yeah, I mean, it was, it's right on top of the wall, just at the top. I mean, if Alvarez was 13 feet tall, he would have robbed it.
1: A 327-foot home run as Sousa sends one in to make the count full 3-2. Then it's Sousa in relief of Hunter Brown. 5 hits now for the Mariners. 2 of them are home runs. The pitch. Ball 4 low. Again, slider into a right-handed hitter.
0: Well, the thing is, he comes in for that lane. We were talking about the lane. You know, they like the Naylor matchup. They like Cole Young. They like Rowley turning him around. Wilson and then Rodden, and it's not gone really well. Three of those batters have reached base, a home run included, a run score. And he's still not out of this jam yet.
1: Throw to first, diving back in there is Wilson.
0: And that's big for Cal Raleigh and the Mariners, just the, any little glimmer of that offensive production that they're looking for him, it's just step in the right direction for them.
1: Swing a ground ball, shot through the left side, past the diving third baseman Paredes. Station to station here, Wilson to second, but the 9-hole hitter, the rookie Rodden, in just his third game, has got 2 walks and a base hit tonight.
0: He's been on all 3 times. That is the ultimate turning the lineup over to get to your big hitters, putting pressure on and having someone in scoring position. So doing his job really well. Weston Wilson has 2 walks as well. So 6 plate appearances for the 8-9 hitter. They've been on base 5 times.
1: So here Rodden is produced coming up from the minors. Top of the order, here's Donovan. Swinging an opposite field fly ball that's going to get out of play. So let me just, if you don't mind, playing hypotheticals here with me, just for a moment. I know there's 2 outs. Let's say the Mariners win this series, right? They're squarely in and maybe putting something together with the way they played yesterday and today. Here's the 0-1. It's in there for a strike. Mariners fans have been clamoring for Cade Anderson, their pitching prospect, to get called up. Does that accelerate that, you think, for the Mariners?
0: It may well be. I mean, the circumstances could come. I mean, you're sort of next in line.
1: 0-2 pitch. Fly ball down the left field line. It's tailing foul. Alvarez toward the line is going to run out of room. There's no room to work foul territory-wise, the last third of the left field line. So it's into the stands. And the count remains 0-2.
0: I mean, if you have whatever it is, 40 games left, 38 games left, I mean, it's everybody. You have to look at your whole organization as part of the big league team. Call someone up, send someone out, whatever you have to do. And, arms are going to be at a premium. These pitchers are going to start getting tired. It's a lot of innings, and you're going to need fresh arms.
1: 0-2 pitch. In the dirt, good block by Diaz. Both runners stay put at first and second. Now, look, as you pointed out at the top, pitching hasn't been really a problem for the Mariners. I mean, they're very good. They lead the bigs in strikeout-to-walk ratio. Their ERA is healthy. That's the staff. So it's not like they need...
0: Well, it's not pitching in itself. Part of the problem is their defense. They don't defend.

0: Swinging an opposite field fly ball. He's going to chase Alvarez back to the track. Back pedaling is there, and he makes the catch. So a home run by Rowley, but two left on base in the top of the sixth inning. Two-run lead, though, for the visitors. Seattle 3, Houston 1. 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
0: Nick Allen will lead it off for the Stros here in the bottom of the sixth inning. 9-1-2, 3-1 ball game. Mariners on top. Wu sends one inside for ball one with a fastball here to start. Allen, who grounded into a 4-3 double play in his lone trip to the dish tonight. We're in the sixth. Major league shift to the left side, and in at third is Donovan. Here's the pitch. Swing and a drive. Out to left. No doubter. Home run. Nick Allen. Just his second of the year. And we're tied again. 3-2 ball game as Allen touches them all to lead off the bottom of the sixth.
18: Well, Allen is definitely not known for his power. He got a lot of opportunity with the Braves a year ago. Didn't hit a single home run that season. But he's made some improvements offensively, usually against left-handed pitching, but he counted on the fact that he'd get a fastball from Wu, and he really laid right into that one.
0: 387 feet to left. If not for the wall below the train, it's still flying. Here's Pena. Off speed to start him. Misses inside, ball one. And a train rolling on the tracks above left field. Doug Glanville's been up there.
18: It's the only time I'm going to do that.
0: Once is enough.
18: Once was plenty.
0: Time called. Rally out to the mound for a visit.
18: Yeah, they're going to have to try to get that perspective. Look, you're going around. Right now we're at the third time around. It's a good visit by Cal Raleigh. He's like, okay, what are we trying to do? Last time Pena jumped on your fastball. Let's try to figure out, do we throw some spin? Do we go in on him? You know, just sort of reset, because it's a reset of the lineup, and they've been sharing information.
0: These two teams don't particularly like each other, and that's been said on both sides. And we thought we might get a good one tonight, and that's certainly been the case. 3-2 game, and the 1-0 pitch. Slash foul. Let's pause 10 seconds for station identification to all of our great affiliates. 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
0: John Kelly, Doug Glanville at Daikin Park in downtown Houston, Texas. Brian Wu, big deep breath. The 1-1 pitch. Popped him up. Right side. Naylor out from first base and toward the line is there to make the catch. One down as Pena's retired here in the sixth.
18: And you can see how that conversation went, saying, okay, let's start to spin it on them a little bit. Let's get them off balance. Let's try to use their secondary pitches after the four-seam, two-seam. So that's, you know, and that's, you know, you talk about Raleigh's contribution. Well, he went out there at the right time and made some comments to sort of reset, recognizing that Wu was, he didn't want Wu to just get into that fastball mode.
0: Now Alvarez up there, 0 for 2 tonight. First pitch fastball up and away. Well, it's only a matter of time, right? You got to say a guy like Alvarez is due after he's been popped up twice. Now, both were well hit. Wu working off the extreme first base side of the rubber. Deals and tags the heart of the plate. One ball, one strike to Yordan Alvarez. Best batting average in the bigs. One of eight in the big leagues batting over 300. 1-1. Pop foul. Caught the underside of the ball and it spins off to our left. Nice catch upstairs. You watch Banana Ball at all?
18: I mean, I've seen it. Okay. I've seen it. We interviewed Rock at one, you know.
0: Not, kind of not my thing. 1-2 is low. But I love if a fan catches a foul ball, it's an out.
18: Yeah.
0: Okay, that's kind of fun.
18: No pressure on the fans. Did you get an error, though, if you drop it?
0: Shame. Just flat-out shame. 2-2. Swung at one in the dirt. Scooped up and out on strikes is Alvarez. So Wu has gotten that guy three times tonight. That's filthy. A curveball that just digs down toward the back foot.
18: I mean, this is what you want to think of Wu making these adjustments. And I don't know if it's been a while since Alvarez has looked that bad on a swing. I mean, he missed that ball by every dimension by a lot. And he's spinning it. He's just like, let me just throw a little spin in there. They're looking fastball. Here we go.
0: Here's Isak Paredes. And he got hit. Plunked here with two outs.
7: Who say the fans in Houston?
18: I think they're saying woo. So
0: he's
18: okay. Well, they say Paredes is on top of the dish. That's his game. So he's up there, and he tried to get the sort of two-seamer inside, and that's been the cat and mouse between those two, and he just hit him on the thigh, front thigh, and takes his base.
0: Something might be wrong with Brian Wu. Dan Wilson and a trainer out to see him.
18: It was a two-seamer. He didn't finish it. Like, he didn't get on top. It kind of came out of his hand. It was already angling towards Paredes, and the two-seam is going to run even more at him. So he ended up getting his left thigh, and that's going to tighten up on him.
0: Mm. Well, Wu's okay, and hopefully an umpire, Trip Gibson, went out to make sure it was truly a medical visit and said no mound visit here. So a medical visit, but Wu will continue. And here is Jose Altuve. And the tying run is aboard here in the sixth with Paredes plunked on the thigh. Strikeout and a walk for the designated hitter. From the belt, the pitch. Over below.
18: You know, last time up, he started to work Altuve down in the zone. And I know he's a good high ball hitter to an extent, but he hasn't really touched his high fastball.
0: Swing and a miss. That back foot dropping as it does for Jose Altuve. 1-1 on a slider that time for Brian Wu.
18: Altuve is really aggressive, and that's been his plan. Wu has managed to avoid his bat for the most part.
0: Next is low again. which isn't so easy to do, and I'm not being disrespectful to Jose Altuve. Eduard Bizardo is up and throwing now for the Mariners. Small lead at first, the next. Popped it up, foul territory. Might be a chance here for Rally. Back toward his own dugout in the camera well, and he's there to make the catch, and that's the third out. But Nick Allen's home run out of the nine hole has made this a one-run game. We are off to the seventh. Seattle 3, Houston 2. 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
23: Jim Basque won our baseball tonight studios. The White Sox today rallied in Detroit for a 7-5 win. Murakami and Vargas each with their 28th home run. So they get a series sweep, and their lead in the American League Central stands at 5.5 games over Detroit, 6 up on Minnesota and Cleveland. This is a White Sox team that won 60 games just a season ago. Meantime, the A's 5-2 winners over the Rangers, backed by 3 home runs. They take 2 of 3 in that series, so the Astros, 2 above .500 currently, are 2.5 up on Texas. The Mariners are 2.5 back of the Rangers, but the M's now 3 back of Baltimore. That's the third wild card team. They need 6 teams to jump that third wild card in the American League. They're up 3-2 onto the seventh in Houston with Doug Glanville and Sean Kelly.
0: New arm for the Astros here as we go to the seventh, Jim. Brian Abreu, the right-hander, is on to face 2, 3, and 4 in the Mariners lineup. As Jim mentioned, Seattle 3, Houston 2. And the large right-hander Abreu circles the mound before he gets set to face Randy Arozarena.
18: Yeah, and he's a lot of tools to work with here. This season it's been more four-seamer slider combination. Occasionally he cuts it, so a lot of different types of hard stuff. Fastball command is going to be key. And, you know, he's been sort of the dependable guy. ERA is 4 or 5, a little high, but it's 48 appearances, 57 strikeouts in 44 innings. So he gets those swings and misses.
0: All those appearances in relief. He has appeared in this series. Did so on Friday night in Game 1. Arozarena 1 for 3 with a home run. And the first two of them is just a little up and away for ball one. Friday night, Abreu saw his 12-game scoreless streak snapped. He allowed 2 runs on 2 hits in an inning of work on Friday night. 1-0. Popped him up. Left side. That's a major league pop-up. And the shortstop, Peña, loves it for out number one. So now bring up Dominic Canzone.
18: He's had some good at-bats today, so we're going to have to be careful with him.
0: Doubled in the first, RBI single in the third. Did strike out in the fifth. So it's going to be left, right, left, left coming up for the Mariners. Down and in is the first from Abreu. From the belt, the 1-0. He has tried to frame it, couldn't get the call. 2 balls and no strikes. Just outside.
18: Yeah, the lefties have, you know, considerably more slug against him. Not much of a higher batting average, but they hit the extra bases.
0: Same spot on the 2-0 to make it 3 balls and no strikes.
18: He tried to backdoor him with a cutter and just to stay away from him, but he didn't get it back in the zone. So now he's way behind.
0: Here's the 3-0 pitch, and taking all the way, it's strike one. 3-1, little major league shift on here. Pena is as far as he can go, the shortstop toward the second base bag. Step behind the line, and really where the shortstop would be is Paredes at third base. The 3-1. That's way inside, and a walk here with one out. Canzone's aboard for the third time tonight. And Abreu's got work to do here to try and keep this a one-run game with Rodriguez and then Naylor behind him. And here is Rodriguez out of the DR and stepping in on the right side. And they'll give him hitting room through the right side of the infield. Abreu comes set. Peeks of the runner and comes home. Deals inside for ball one. Again, the cutter here, but this time to a right-handed hitter, Doug. So a little different look.
18: Yeah, and he's trying to get it inside to sort of freeze the right-handed hitter, and then it cuts back over the plate. He's just been missing with the cutter so far.
0: Rodriguez so far 0-3. Swing and a miss. Big, long swing. May have gotten a little piece of it the very end of the bat on the slider. Rodriguez is just happy to see somebody other than Hunter Brown. That's one guy that Brown handled very well. Struck him out twice, once looking. He did not face Sousa, now facing Brian Abreu. Time called by the hitter. Six hits for the Mariners, three for the Astros. Two of the three hits, home runs. Abreu's ready, so is Rodriguez. The 1-1 on the way. Swing and a high fly ball into left. Alvarez back to the wall here. Does he have a chance at it? Does. Oh, it's off of the top of his glove. It kicks off the wall, and everybody's safe. I got to have a replay. It is out toward the left field wall. I thought that Alvarez may have gotten his glove on it, or it hit right above it, Doug. I don't know if you saw it better.
18: Yeah, well, he got back to the wall. His eyes, he never took off. He was comfortably under it. And then when he reached up, his glove hit the scoreboard. It's like he blocked his own shot. And when he reached up, it hit the glove, hit the scoreboard, and then the ball still hit his glove, but it was very disorienting for him. And then he almost used his glove to defend himself, thinking the ball might land on his head. And then hit his glove cleanly and just rolled away. So, you know, he just didn't know where he was. I always say ball, wall, ball. You know, you want to sometimes peek just to know where you are. And he actually reached up and jammed himself. And then that caused him, you know, an inaccurate reach for the ball. So he's a little frustrated looking back, like, how does that happen?
0: Yeah. The out-of-town scoreboard is plastered along that left field high wall, which is about 25 feet tall. So runners at second and third. Canzone was held up at third. They've scored it a double here for Rodriguez, even though it hits him right in the glove.
18: Yeah, I think it's just because it looks so weird, but it's pretty much a straight error.
0: I agree. So now Naylor. And he hits a laser stab by the first baseman, Walker. Everybody else holds. That's a big second out. That ball was smashed by Naylor. And you mentioned it. Walker is as good as they come defensively at first base. And yeah, he was in, even with the line.
18: Yeah, I mean, he just looked that ball into the glove and then right away was trying to think double play. Who can I double off?
0: So that'll bring up Cole Young, who's 0-3. Right on left, the pitch. Steve, right one. 97 miles an hour, in case you're wondering what that fastball is looking like from Brian Abreu. Here's the 0-1. Off the handle and pop foul back behind home plate. So here now is another Astros pitcher, much like Brown was back in the fourth. Trouble here, but one pitch away from keeping this a one-run game. Another big moment in this game, in this series. Canzone leading from third. Rodriguez off of second. Abreu with the 0-2. High. Not even close. One ball, two strikes.
18: If there's a right-handed batter, it would have hit him in the head. I mean, that was not even close, but Diaz had to stand up to catch that ball. Make sure it didn't go to the back wall. I mean, it almost got away from him.
0: Abreu rubbed up the baseball, now re-engages, and comes set. 1-2 pitch. Swing, and he just got a piece of it. It shoots back to the backstop. And stepping out is Young. He removes his lid.
18: Young has taken some really big steps this season. I mean, they've always liked his game, his balance, his work on his defense. And now he's showing a lot of power, big hits, his runners in scoring position. He's just done a lot of the little things and established himself as that everyday player.
0: Big, big pitch right here. Try the 1-2 again. Did it hit him? It hit something. Knob of the bat or on the wrist. Home plate umpire out looking for help. He checked on the swing with the first base umpire, Marvin Hudson. No swing, therefore hit by pitch.
18: Oh, no.
0: And the bases are loaded. You just got another look at it here.
18: Yeah, the ball's cutting in on him, and it looked like it got bat and then maybe 10% index finger. But,
0: oh boy.
18: I mean, it got a little of his finger, but just the way it was angled, I don't know what hit first.
0: Now Cal Raleigh, who cuts through the first offering. 0-1 to the switch hitting catcher. He's back on the left side now with the right-hander Abreu. Raleigh hit his 13th home run of the year's last time up, and the bases are loaded with two outs. The 0-1 pitch. High and away.
18: Well, there's really no dispute from the Astros side, so I guess that was it.
0: If they had the look you did. Yeah. Mariner on every bag. All of them leading in the pitch. Off speed and just got it to the top of the zone. Raleigh's challenging. This is the ball.
1: Pitch the ball. Seattle has two challenges made.
0: Do not doubt a catcher.
18: I mean, you know, you talk about leverage. That's the time, right? That's
0: right.
18: The time. You flip the count, and that's a big difference. 2-1, 1-2, and... So, you know, you see, like, the catcher thinking that through and saying, this is the time I want to flip it, and he did.
0: 3-2 ball game. Mariners lead it. Bases loaded. Two outs. The 2-1 pitch. Swing, and he popped it up. Back behind home plate. Diaz sheds the mask toward the net, and it's just on the other side for him to make a play. Raleigh is still alive. What will he do with it?
18: And he's got the big swing. You know, one thing just data-wise that's been different, his hard hit rate is way down. You know, his ability to sort of square it up and hit it at a certain velocity. Just getting a lot softer contact this season and throughout whatever all the different mechanical challenges he's had. But other teams are still aware if he connects, it could be going a long way.
0: 2-2 pitch. Swing, and it's hammered, but well fouled on the right side. Whew, he was around on it in a hurry.
18: Yeah, he got there early, but still broke his bat, so he's walking over to the third base dugout, specifically pointing for the batty ones. He didn't want the generic one that the bat boy might bring. He's pointing for something. And maybe he's getting one of his lighter bats, his shorter bats, something to get the head out better. But there was a specificity with Raleigh walking over there for the bat he wanted.
0: I'm speechless. I didn't know there was a generic bat. I thought you just got one of the ones that you have.
18: Yes, but it might, within that, there might be something specific he wants. Because he didn't want them just to bring out the first bat out of the bat rack that has your name on it. He was very intentional about that.
0: Bases loaded, two outs. Abreu trying to keep this a one-run game. Here in the top of the seventh. 2-2 to Raleigh. He went down to swing at it, and he popped it up on the infield. The second baseman wants it, and Allen makes the catch, and the Mariners have left 10 on base, 3 in this inning. Time to stretch in Houston. What a ball game. It's still a one-run affair. Seattle 3, Houston 2. This is Sunday Night Baseball on ESPN Radio and the ESPN app.
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31: 1-1, ground ball to short. Up with it is Ortiz. Fires to first. Ball game over. A 6-2 victory against the Dodgers. And the Brewers come to L.A. and take 3 of 4. Great series win for Milwaukee. And they can head back home, rest up tomorrow, and get themselves ready for the Seattle Mariners on Tuesday.
23: At 620 WTMJ. 6-2, your final. 3 of 4 in the series. Jake Bowers, 4 for 4. 2 knocked in. Logan Henderson, a tad better than Tarek Skubal. 7 innings of one-run ball. So Milwaukee, 2.5 up on Atlanta, who were 5-3 winners over the Diamondbacks, and 3 up on the Dodgers. Right now, the Dodgers would play in the wild card round with Atlanta and Milwaukee getting the bye. Meantime, the Padres blanked the Guardians 5-0. The Phillies are 7-5 winners, rallying from 5-0 down over the Twins. Wild card leaders, Cubs, Phillies, and Padres tied for that second spot. Arizona one off the pace. Every team in the American League East is in the playoff hunt. O's today take the Rays 10-2. They won the first 3 in that 4-game series. Yankees get a Ben Rice home run in the 10th and beat the Blue Jays 4-3. And the Pirates take the Red Sox 8-3. Boston's third straight series loss after winning 9 straight. Rays lead the division by the Yankees by 5.5 games. New York and Boston top 2 wild cards, but Baltimore right there for the 3rd wild card, and Toronto is one off the pace. Meantime, the Astros half of the 7th coming up, down 3-2. Let's go back to Doug and Sean.
0: Stars at night are big and bright deep in the heart of Texas. We got the triple feature here, friends, from Daikin Park. God bless America. Take me out to the ball game deep in the heart of Texas.
32: It's busy. I like it.
0: Bottom of the 7th, 3-2 game. Mariners on top. New pitcher for the Mariners. We'll tell you about him in a moment. As Varsho takes ball one low. Brian Wu was excellent in his start for the Mariners. And now he yields to Eduard Bizzardo. The right-hander works exclusively from the stretch. Here's the 1-0. Breaking ball is a strike. What do we know about number 83?
32: A lot of whip in his arm. He comes really quick arm action. Sinker, sweeper. That's the main thing he does. Have a pitch that's identified as a splitter, but really a two-pitch pitcher.
0: 1-1 is a hot one hopper to the first baseman. A little PFP. It's a 3-1 putout as Naylor flips it to the covering new pitcher Bizzardo to get Dalton Varsho.
32: That's a tough play by Naylor. He made it look easy. Varsho hit kind of a half line drive, and Naylor played back on it. When he scooped it, he caught it by chest high. The ball kind of came up on him, but he didn't like blink or run out of the way. He kind of blocked it and got glove, caught the pocket, and got the retired the out.
0: Here's Christian Walker, and he swings and shoots one straight back. Right-hander is ready for a somebody else on the mound. 0 for 2, both strikeouts against Brian Wu. Wu went 6 innings, 3 hits, 2 runs, both earned, 1 walk, 5 strikeouts, and he hit a batter. Zardo just misses, 1 ball, 1 strike.
32: Walker, your goal as a pitcher, try to elevate above the letters, but teasing enough that something he might swing and chase at.
0: Kicking a pitch, swinging a fly ball down the left field line. If it's fair, it might be gone. It is just foul and just short.
32: He got out in front of that well and got the trigger going, but seemed like he jammed himself a hair. It's always deceiving when someone's quick to the ball but still managed to not get the barrel because he hit it still on the hands.
0: Foul by what, 2 feet?
32: There's not a lot of territory, so if it lands, it's close.
0: 1-2 is fouled straight back. Doesn't get cheated, does he, when he cuts?
32: No, but still has good balance. You know, he's got a big swing, but he's stays in, on his base. He stays really strong in there. It's part of the reason he's so good at going to right field with power, right center.
0: 1-2 delivery. Oh, where was that? No challenge here. And just off the zone at 98 miles an hour. 2 balls, 2 strikes. The next from Bizzardo. Swing and he drilled it right into his foot. Down he goes. Walker went down in a heap. Yikes.
32: I mean, that's the risk. These sinker ballers, the two-seamer that go down and in, it's rough. And you're gonna, if you get out in front and just roll over it a little bit, you're going to hit it right down into your foot. So the two-seamer, he rolls over, hits the top of his foot. And he is wearing a shin guard, which was inconsequential to this. But hits right off the top of his foot. By the toe, just not fun at all. He just crumbled, left the bat there, sat like a beetle on his back for a minute, and now he's walking with a cane. It's not a good day for Christian Walker right here.
0: Kind of hard to hit with a cane, isn't it?
32: He's modified the bat. So we're waiting for feeling to come back. It will eventually.
0: Says he's all good. You know, when Abreu came in, and you mentioned, I think it was his 48th or 49th appearance, I thought, oh, that's a lot. This is the 59th appearance for Bizzardo. That's fifth in the bigs.
32: Yeah,
0: that's a lot of work.
32: And you know he's going to go back to that two-seamer down and into Walker, so he might swing and jump at the same time.
0: Yeah, good point.
32: That's one way to do it.
0: One out, nobody on. 2-2 pitch. Swing and a miss. Bottom dropped out of that. Sinker. Yeah, Walker's like, you know what? I know I've struck out 3 times today, but I'm good.
32: He was like, all right, this is rude. He went back to that. He said, if I hit it, I hit it off my other foot. So, but his stuff is nasty. You know, he's kind of over the top, and that ball really dives.
0: Here's Lamont Wade up on the left side. First pitch swing, he pops it foul out of play. 3-2, Seattle leads it. Mariners have out hit the Stros 7-3. When 2 of your 3 hits are home runs, you are in it. They are deep on the right side defensively. The 0-1. Chopper foul. Almost a kick save in the first base coach's box by Dave Clark. You've been a great base coach.
32: We got to coach a lot in the minors. You didn't, you know, you sometimes coach first, you know,
0: yeah.
32: Double A. That was fun. Whisper tricks, secrets.
0: Did you study guys' moves?
32: Moves, all that.
0: Did you have a stopwatch?
32: Yeah, I had to, you know, I think there was times we had a counter at different times. You know, we had different devices depending on the circumstance, but.
0: 1-2, shot back up the middle. Well struck, Wade's aboard for the first time. That's a two-out base hit. And the tying run is aboard for the Astros here in the seventh.
32: And that's his kind of stroke. He's got a low swing path, and the sinker plays right into it. He gets the head out, times it up. Just off that first one, he was really late on and really hit it well.
0: Yonder Diaz will step in now. The Astros catcher's a right-handed hitter. He's 1-for-2 tonight. Lizardo brings it in. Check swing, no, says the first base umpire, Mr. Hudson. Lizardo is constantly adjusting his cap. Now comes set just above the belt. Kicks and fires. Swing and a one-hopper to the third baseman. Over to second, the short way for the out. Donovan looked awfully comfortable with one coming at him pretty quick. Lizardo gets the job done. One left on base here in the bottom of the seventh. Still a one-run game. We're off to the eighth. Mariners 3, Astros 2. 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
0: Fourth pitcher for the Houston Astros as we go to the top of the eighth. 3-2 Mariners. Steven Okert is on the mound. Big tall lefty comes set and ready to go against Weston Wilson, the eight-hole hitter. Breaking ball to start him. First strike one. 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Next from Okert. Had to turn one in on the right-handed hitter, but missed. One ball, one strike.
32: Yeah, and Okert throws his slider a lot. That's the real key pitch for him. Four-seamer. And he'll mess around with a sinker, two-seamer once in a while.
0: Check swing. Yes, he did, said home plate umpire Trip Gibson. Guess what the pitch was? Third straight slider. 1-2.
32: Oh, he's going to keep coming at it, and it's just the pitch he goes to. 169 batting average against it. So he's not afraid to continue to throw it in any count, any situation.
0: 35-year-old is ready for the 1-2. One away, missed. 2-2 count here to Wilson, who's walked twice tonight. Weston Wilson's the DH, batting 204 coming into the ballgame. Two two. Off the handle, a little blooper to the right side, and an easy play for Walker, the first baseman. Has out number one.
32: And that's what happens. He has so many sliders, the hitters get accustomed and start sitting on it, and then he throws a four-seamer. It was only 90 miles per hour, but it really jammed him because he was looking for that break and that ball out away from him.
0: So that'll bring up Brock Rodden, and he'll turn around to the right side, the switch-hitting rookie here in his debut weekend. And he has reached all three times tonight. Walk, run scored, walk in the fourth, single, stranded in the sixth. Oh, he also has driven in two runs in this series. The pitch. Swing and a miss. Tardy here, and he's in an 0-2 hole. Hard to be tardy on a 78-mile-an-hour slider, but he was late.
32: Yeah, he, like, waited, double-clutched a little bit, and tried to swing a little bit too late.
0: Oker trying to keep him off balance. The top of the order looming here for the Mariners. The 0-2 in the dirt. So you say you want to track the American League wild card, huh?
32: Ooh.
0: Better have staff.
32: It's like that 52 pickup game with your deck of cards. You just throw it up, and then all of a sudden you just pick a bunch, and you figure out, oh, wait a minute, the Blue Jays are back in it.
0: Yeah. Mariners three out coming into the game. Pitch up and away. So here's what it is. Orioles hold that last spot right now. Rangers half game behind them. Then Blue Jays, Tigers each a game back. Twins and Guardians a game and a half back. And Seattle. The pitch. Swing and a miss. Went up the ladder on him. Down on strikes is Rodden. So two gone. Top of the order coming up in the former Brendan Donovan. I mean, what a mess. Yankees plus eight, top of the three wild card spots. Boston plus five. And then Orioles, Rangers, Jays, Tigers, Twins, Guardians, Mariners, all in play here in August. Swinging a one hopper to Paredes. The third baseman throws across, and a very quick inning for Okert. Still 3-2. Mariners lead it. Astros coming to bat here in the bottom of the eighth. This is Sunday Night Baseball on ESPN Radio and the ESPN app.
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0: We have a battle of the bullpens now. We go to the bottom of the eighth. This is a big moment here for the Astros. 9-1-2 as Houston's down 3-2. This is a pivot game, a rubber game in this three-game series. Both these teams want it badly. Both teams off tomorrow. Both managers said, hey, everybody's ready to go, bullpen-wise.
32: Yep.
0: And a pinch hitter in Nelson Velasquez to face the new pitcher, Gabe Spier. So a right-handed hitter here to the lefty on the mound, and the first pitch is outside. So more on Velasquez in a moment. First, give me the lowdown on Gabe Spier here.
32: Well, I'll tell you, Spier, you know, he's put in some serious work over the years, but this year, 38, this is 39th apparent, 2.84 ERA. And he does it primarily the four-seamer. He sinks it. He has a slider, so it's hard stuff, a lot of movement. And he's very aggressive. He likes to sort of attack, come in there. And that slider will be about 84, and then he'll go 95 plus with the other two.
0: Hello. Pitch. Strike. One ball, two strikes. So now Velasquez, he's a 208 hitter.
32: And Velasquez played outfield many years. He was with the Cubs at one point, with the Royals, with the Cardinals. And not a lot of action here at Houston, just only four plate appearances so far, but gives you that right-handed bat.
0: And he takes here, it's even, two balls and two strikes.
32: So in Kansas City in 24, he did have 205 at-bats, so he got a little bit of action, 14 home runs the year before. So, you know, he gives him a little thump, a little something off the bench.
0: 2-2. Inside, and his job here, it doesn't matter how he does, just get on. You've got Peña, Alvarez, and Paredes coming up behind him at the top of the order.
32: Yeah, and he's so far done enough to put Spier against the wall here. It's a 3-2 count. It's a pitch, if it's a fastball, he can handle, and or he can get the walk.
0: Here's the payoff. Swing, and he just got a piece of it. Foul tipped it back to the net. We'll do the 3-2 all over again. Donovan at third, Rodden at short, the rookie. Young at second, Naylor at first. All pretty true here and back for the big right-handed hitter. Three balls, two strikes on the way. Popped it up, right side. This might be tough. Naylor back, and Young calls him off. The second baseman gets behind him, shallow right toward the line to make the catch. They talked, and it paid off.
32: Good communication. I mean, especially as you're in a visiting ballpark, it's covered, it's loud. You have to really yell consistently, I got it. Get that guy out of the way. And that was the right move. Young had the better angle and was able to catch it.
0: So one out, back to the top of the order for the Astros. Here's Jeremy Peña, 1-for-3, a home run in the fourth. The pitch. Strike on the outside corner. Slider. Started way away from the right-handed hitter and caught the edge.
32: That was a real sharp breaking slider.
0: Open stance for the right-handed hitter. Swing, and he shoots one out in the left. In is the left fielder, Arozarena, and he made the catch. With chin high, and he kind of dazed him for a moment, but he makes the catch, and there are two outs.
32: Yeah, my thoughts were probably it was getting into the light bank as it was coming down. And Arozarena got there and then sort of like recoiled with his head to pull it out of the way and just sort of stuck his arm out. So those plays, it's a little bit of luck. You probably saw it 98% of the way, and you kind of, like as a hitter, you kind of guess where the ball will end up.
0: Well, here's Yordan Alvarez. He's due. And a strike in there on a slider. Starts him 0-1. Alvarez 0-for-3 tonight. But if he hits number 37... out of the yard here, we are tied. The pitch. Swing, and he shoots a line drive out and to right. He is aboard for the first time tonight. The tying run is aboard. Alvarez with a base hit. And that'll bring up Isak Paredes.
32: Well, he's got a breaking ball slider, and he went down and got it. Just flicked his wrist. And we talked earlier, he's not just a slugger. He goes and tries to get his base hits. That's a good pitch by Spire. Nothing wrong with it, but he took his stroke, got the barrel through the zone, flicked it down the corner, and they were playing him so deep that, you know, caught the ball for the single, but way out in right field near the warning track. But Alvarez took his base hit and got the rally going.
0: So they will pinch run for Alvarez. Cam Smith has come in to pinch run at first base. Meanwhile, a visit to the mound here for the Mariners. Pete Woodward, their pitching coach, out to talk to Spire before facing Isak Paredes. So we'll have a new left fielder and a new second baseman in the ninth for the Astros.
32: Well, I think the reminder is, listen, Paredes is looking to turn and burn on everything, and he's trying to pull the ball. Do not get beat by him pulling the ball into those Crawford boxes. You got to work him away and force him to go to right field.
0: First to Paredes is outside. Donovan is toward the line at third and back. Rosarena is about four or five steps in front of the warning track in that short left field with the high wall.
32: Yeah, this is the ultimate no doubles. You want to make sure they have to have two hits to score.
0: Pitch, swinging a line drive in the left, down for a hit. Smith goes to second base. Tying run in scoring position. First hit of the night for Isak Paredes is a good one here as he lifts it up over Donovan and into left.
32: There's a slider that Spire just didn't get it there and hung it out over the plate. And Paredes is always in pull mode, so he's able to hook it into left. Fortunately for Spire, he got a lot of topspin on that, so the ball hooked down and stayed in the ballpark.
0: So the roar you hear is Altuve announced to the plate, and with that, Dan Wilson's out of the third base dugout and a call to the bullpen. It's brought to you by Liberty Mutual Insurance. The tying run is at second here in the eighth. 3-2 ball game with two outs. We'll tell you about the new pitcher for the Mariners and get you right back into the ball game after this. This is Sunday Night Baseball on ESPN Radio and the ESPN app.
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23: Jim Basco in our Baseball Tonight studios. The pitching performance of the day, courtesy of Kansas City left-hander Noah Cameron. A complete game, one, a hitter, eight strikeouts along the way, and a 3-0 win over the Angels. Vaughn Grisham's one-out single in the seventh, the only knock for the Angels on the day. Meantime, the M's hanging on to a 3-2 lead. Back in the pen, two on, two gone for the Stros in the eighth inning. Let's go back to Houston with Doug Glanville and Sean Kelly.
0: One of the newest Mariners is out of the bullpen, Sir Anthony Dominguez, and is called upon here to face Jose Altuve with two on. The tying run at second, two outs, but the Mariners lead 3-2 in the eighth.
32: Well, Dominguez, the risk with him, maybe it's not imminent right now with first and second, but very high walk rate. He struggles with command. He's got a lot of pitches, very good stuff, live arm, but always had trouble with consistency of control. So he's going to have to watch it carefully here with Altuve at the dish.
0: First pitch. Swing, and he flares it in the middle of the infield. It dropped behind the mound between three Mariners, and everybody's safe.
32: Oh, my goodness.
0: Talk about finding a way. Infield single.
32: Yeah, I mean, jammed out of his mind. I think Altuve's right hand is in the on-deck circle right now. But he bloops it over the pitcher's head, who kind of falls off the mound. and then up them collapses, and the other infielders right in there converge, and it just ends up in no man's land. And it was hit so softly that no way you could get Altuve either. So it was just, you couldn't have thrown the ball in a perfect place as a hitter to get a hit in the infield with nobody being able to have a play.

0: acquired by their clubs at the trade deadline. Dominguez and Dalton Varsho. And these two guys right here could very well determine who wins this series.
1: Right here, right now.
0: Varsho steps in on the left side. He's 0-3. He's driven in 29 this year. The pitch from Dominguez. Swing, and he lifts it down the right field line. Foul, just foul. Oh, oh. That would have cleared the bases.
1: And Altuve was going hard. He was halfway to third from first base. I mean, he just smelled it. And it just, Varsho got it a little bit out in front, a little towards the end, and that caused it to hook a little bit. And a little bit means a lot when it comes to that foul line.
0: The 0-1 pitch, down and in. Raleigh keeps it nearby. One ball, one strike. Astros won in dramatic fashion in extra innings on Friday night. Mariners dominated the Stros yesterday. The 1-1. Popped it up. It's going to get out of play behind the third base dugout. So now 1-2 and a new baseball for Sir Anthony Dominguez.
1: Now to remember here, when it comes to put away two strikes, Dominguez's command starts to sort of slip away. So will Varsho be able to zone him up a little bit here?
0: 1-2 pitch. Swing and he fouled it straight back. Now look, this is coming in a hurry. These are 98 mile an hour fastballs.
1: Oh yeah, he's got an arm. He's got the arm. And that's why he keeps finding opportunities in this league in these high leverage situations.
0: Varsho ready, bases loaded. Two outs, the 1-2. Swing and a miss. Dominguez strikes him out and the Astros leave him loaded. We go to the ninth. What a shutdown by Sir Anthony Dominguez. Mariners 3, Astros 2. 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
0: Sean Kelly, Doug Glanville, we go to the ninth in Houston, 3-2 Mariners. And a new pitcher is Josh Hader for the Astros. And he deals strike one to Randy Arozarena here in the top of the ninth.

0: Strike. Hitter's challenging.
1: And Mariners are challenging here on the called strike.
0: It's a strike. Seattle has one challenge remaining.
1: Not even a good challenge.
2: No, I mean,
1: clearly a strike.
2: You have to also think you want to give your pitcher who's trying to close it out next half inning challenges.
1: Sure. Check swing. Did it go? Yep. So now Rosarena, after losing a challenge, can't hold up. He's in an 0-2 hole. Josh Hader's a left-hander. We've got some defensive changes to bring you as well. Hader, by the way, is the fifth arm for Houston tonight. The pitch. Swing and a drive down the left field line into the corner. Rosarena touches first and coasts into second base. From a not good at bat to now a double to lead off the ninth for the Mariners.
2: Well, that's how you salvage an at bat that was just completely falling apart at the seams. But he still got those quick hands, and Hader tried to sneak it in there, and he turns on it in the corner. Hader, you know, one of the elite closers in the game. 29 innings, 12 hits only, one home run, and 40 strikeouts.
1: Now he faces Canzone. In on the grass, the third is Paredes. Left-handed hitter. Breaking ball down and away for ball one. Jose Altuve now into the game defensively, so the DH becomes the second baseman. He loses the DH on the offensive side for Houston. Cam Smith, who pinch ran for Alvarez, is defensively in right field now. The pitch. Way outside. Two balls and no strikes. And so Wade, who was in right, now moves to left. So Wade, Varsho, Smith, left to right in the outfield. Paredes, Pena, Altuve, Walker, third to first defensively on the infield. Hader with the 2-0. Off the knob. That is an inch away from being hit by pitch. He turns into the pitch and it catches the knob.
2: Well, you know, because Hader throws Hader throws so hard that, you know, you got to get it started. And it's one of those, as you start, you're turning your body, you're like, uh-oh. But you don't have much time left, so you just hope that it just misses your hand.
1: Next pitch, too tall, 3-1 from Hader. Mariners thinking insurance here, obviously. Up one, trying to win the series on the road. Off day tomorrow, both bullpens cranking the pitch. Swinging a foul back. How about Dominguez in the bottom of the eighth? Striking out Varsho after giving up back-to-back-to-back singles.
2: And he broke out the splitter at the right time, and Dominguez keeps it interesting. It's very spicy when he gets out there. You know, it's not because of the command at different times, but you can see that the stuff pops up at certain moments. You're like, wow, this guy's got great stuff.
1: Yeah.
2: 99.
1: 3-2 pitch upcoming from Hader. Checks the runner at second. Long look. Now the payoff. Shot foul. So coming up, it'll be Walker, Wade, and Diaz, 6, 7, and 8 in the bottom of the ninth for Houston. The pitch. Swinging a pop foul off the handle. Houston just not only trying to hang on and find a way here tonight to win the series against a team that is 8 games under 500, but keep Texas at bay right behind them at the top of the AL West. Here's the 3-2 again. Swing and a foul tip, grabbed by Diaz. And there is an out, a big one, setting Canzone down in the three hole.
2: Well, Canzone, you know, he's definitely the power guy we're starting to establish, so it's hard to think about bunting, but Hader is so tough. Might not be a bad thing to drag a bunt with you, pull a bunt, get a Rosarena to third. This one run could be everything.
1: Julio Rodriguez at the plate on the right side. Pitch from Hader. Hammered into center field. Varsho straight back to the track, to the wall. Up against the wall, he makes the catch. Rosarena may have left early. He runs all the way to third base. I thought I saw him tag, but man, if he tagged up, it was lightning quick. But what a catch by Varsho against the fault of the wall.
2: Yeah, I mean, that's what they love about Varsho, going to the wall. He was very oriented. He got to there, turned his back, squared, caught it, braced himself, and got the ball in. And we talked about that's the difference of moving that runner with no outs on Canzone's at bat, right? If you can get him over,
1: all of a sudden
2: that hit, that sack becomes a sack fly. And, you know, that's what you need against a guy like Hader. It's hard to chain hits together against him.
1: Here's Naylor, swings the ground ball to the right side. Walker, the first baseman, gloves it over to the pitcher, Hader covering. And the Arozarena double to lead off the inning is not a problem. Here we go. One-run game going to the bottom of the ninth. Seattle 3, Houston 2. This is Sunday Night Baseball on ESPN Radio and the ESPN app.
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1: 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Bottom of the ninth, here we go. And the closer, Andres Munoz, is on for Seattle. And the right-hander will face Christian Walker to get it going in the ninth. Right on right, and the first pitch is in there at 101 miles an hour for strike one.
2: Yeah, this is not slow time. You are going to have to get it going quickly on him. He has a slider, four-seamer, sinker, changeup.
1: The 0-1 pitch is high.
2: And he starts, you know, he has this delivery where he picks his leg up, he closes off, and then throws across his body. It's very much a crossfire delivery.
1: Kicks and deals. 1-1, down and away. 99 career saves. 98 of those with the Mariners. Tied with Mike Schuller for third most in franchise history. He's been lights out over his last 19 appearances. 2-1. Challenge by Rowley.
15: Called a ball, the catch and challenge.
1: Called a ball low, I think. We'll get a real good look on ABS. And it is low.
15: Seattle has no challenges remaining.
1: No challenges remaining now for the Mariners. And that goes back to a Rosarena's challenge.
2: Yeah, I mean, that's what happens. You throw a challenge, and you want to give your closer as many options as possible. And now it's like the call is the call.
1: Three balls, one strike. Here it comes. Swing and a fisted ground ball to the third baseman. Donovan's got it. Long throw out at first base is Walker. One gone in the ninth.
2: I mean, Munoz is so tough. because he just has that crossfire. He's throwing 100. It's running into you as a righty, so you try to get the head out, and the ball's just following you. So it wasn't a bad attack swing by Walker, but it just ended up jamming him.
1: Now Lamont Wade, ready on the left side, kicking a pitch. Inside for a ball. I mentioned those last 19 appearances, 2-0, 11 saves, .93 earned run average for Munoz in that stretch.
2: And he's given up some runs this year generally, but he still has 70 strikeouts in 44 innings.
1: That's a breaking ball, misses away. Two balls and no strikes to Wade, who's 1-for-3 tonight. Wade's a .214 hitter against righties. Trying to get aboard. Down one, the pitch. Fastball off the plate. Three balls and no strikes.
2: And Wade, remember when in San Francisco days, his nickname was Late Night Lamont because he had such big hits after the seventh inning. This is one of those moments.
1: 3-0 pitch, takes a strike. Walker, or Wade rather, I don't know if he thought about challenging there. Houston has one remaining. Holds it off the knob. Here's the 3-1. And takes ball four. The tie runs aboard with Diaz coming up. Let's pause 10 seconds for station identification. 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
11: 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WRFC Athens.
1: Yiner Diaz digs in on the right side. Tying run at first in a 3-2 ball game. One out here in the bottom of the ninth in Houston. With Doug Glanville, I'm Sean Kelly. Munoz leans over that front knee, now comes set. Brings it home. Steve, right one. Slider here to start off Diaz, who's 1-for-3. There's a hole on the right side of the infield. And the pitch is away for ball one. One ball, one strike.
2: Well, Diaz is trying to figure out how to get contact. Now, the challenge is the double play is a big factor here if Munoz can induce a ground ball.
1: 1-1. Knee high for a strike at 101 miles an hour. Here's Houston using that challenge.
2: I mean, you got to use them at some point.
0: Well, that's a strike. Houston has no challenge remaining.
1: Both teams without a challenge the rest of the way. Diaz, 8 home runs, 28 driven in. Now here at a 1-2 hole, brother.
2: Yeah.
1: Here it comes. Popped him up. This should get out of play. Behind the first base dugout, and does. What are you thinking here if you're in that batter's box, Doug?
2: Well, you gotta. I have to think he wants to throw a sinker here to get the double play.
1: 1-2 pitch, swing and a miss. He struck him out. And the Mariners now an out away from a road series win at first place Houston.
2: And he absolutely went with the Flames on that one. And Diaz was late. He was clearly looking for something spinning after that previous slider. So, yes, 102, but he swung really late, almost trying to spoil it. And that ball was in the glove.
1: Hardest pitch he threw tonight, 102, is that?
2: And that was 102. Yeah. So he reared back on that one. He's like, I don't need a double play. I'm going to strike it. The next two out.
1: Rommel will be the pinch hitter here in the 9 hole for the Astros. And he's digging a trench on the back line of the batter's box. Sinks his left foot in. And now fully engages. Tying run aboard. Wade's at first on a walk. But two outs now. The pitch. Rommel takes it for his strike on a slider. So they've sent Rod in the shortstop almost directly behind the second base back, as far over as he can go. Donovan is baseline depth well towards short. The pitch. Strike two. Nasty. 101.5. So that, and then here comes the gas.
2: And nobody can challenge anything. No. So it's, you got to kind of know the zone is a little bit bigger, maybe.
1: The 0-2 pitch. Swing and a miss. He struck him out. That's a winner for the Mariners and a series win as well. 3-2 the final score. 22nd save for Munoz. And Wu picks up his ninth win.
2: I mean, we heard from Dan Wilson talk about playoff baseball, and this is what they have going. And that feel might be just what they need to propel to get back to the expectations they had coming out of spring training. The pitching really shined with Wu and Munoz, and they were able to get those two together in between with their bullpen. That's the shining best version of the Mariners. And, you know, they had just enough with the power game. Cal Raleigh comes up with the big home run. He's been struggling all season. That was the game winner. So a lot of pieces came together. Bottom of the order was excellent for the Mariners to turn it over. So a lot of different things that they were able to do, and the Mariners just kept staving away the Astros' attempts to come back, and basically the Astros ran out of innings.
1: We talked about playoff implications coming in.
2: Yep.
1: Texas lost today. Houston loses, so it's still a two-game lead atop the division for the Astros. But, man, here are the Mariners just continuing to pack those eight teams all in contention for the wild card still. This is going to be fun.
2: Yeah, it's fun. They're all in it. And, you know, every day it's going to change. And every day someone's got more confidence. So we'll see what happens. But every day it's going to be a whole new season, and that's fun.
1: Great ball game here tonight in Houston, for sure. Have a great time next weekend in Philadelphia and Williamsport at the Little League Classic.
2: All right, man.
1: Good to see Doug Glanville as always. And again, we enjoyed the ball game. We hope you enjoyed our broadcast tonight. The final score again, Seattle 3, Houston 2. For Doug Glanville, producer Rob Kelly, and engineer Yvonne Zuniga, I'm Sean Kelly from Houston. Let's send it out to Jim Baskerville in the studio with the postgame show.
16: All right, Sean, Doug, thanks so much. The Mariners get within four games of the division's top spot occupied by the Astros. They have six teams to jump, but again, as Sean touched on, they're within 2.5 of the third wild card in the American League with that 59th win. This copyrighted broadcast is presented by the authority. The Office of the Commissioner of Baseball may not be reproduced or retransmitted in any form, and the accounts and descriptions of this game may not be disseminated without express written consent. Coming up next in the Baseball Tonight postgame show, our game flow, a tight rubber game in H-Town with highlights on deck. 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
16: Jim Basquiat back on the Baseball Tonight postgame show. The heels of the rubber game for longtime division rivals, the Mariners and Astros. Seattle needs, they played in the ALCS just a year ago. They need to start stacking wins as calendar ticks off here in the regular season. So this was a vital game for them on the outskirts of the wild card race. Again, six teams to jump. And within a shot of the division, each team scoring 10 runs in their respective wins in the first two games of this series. 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Well, second batter of the game, Seattle wasting no time against Hunter Brown.
33: 2-2. Swinging a fly ball out to left. Alvarez turns and watches it just clear the top side and into the Crawford boxes. Home run number 17 for Randy Arozarena.
16: And Seattle's up 1-0 just like that. Runner at third, two outs in the third. A Dominic Canzone comes through.
33: 0-1 to Canzone. Swing and he lines it into right center. That run's going to be plated anyway. In to score is Rodden. As Canzone picks up his 52nd RBI, he's got a multi-hit game. It's 2-0 Seattle.
16: And that would double the lead, as Sean mentions. Fourth inning, Hunter Brown walked three in a row with two outs, but struck out Brendan Donovan to escape that jam. He will ultimately last five innings. Bottom four, it's Jeremy Peña leading off against Brian Wu.
33: 0-1. Swinging a fly ball. Well hit. To the track, to the wall, and right. Adios. Home run.
2: Well, we talked about Wu. If you're hunting the fastball, if you can get it, then you can do damage and get the extra base hits.
16: That cuts the lead in a half with Peña taking Wu for a ride. Sixth inning, it's Cal Raleigh. Again, a .156 average coming into this game. Well, Raleigh gets just enough.
33: 2-2. Swing and a fly ball. It's way up out to left. This has got a chance up against the wall. It scrapes the back of the wall. Home home run for Cal Raleigh. It literally about knocked the yellow paint off the top of the wall into the Crawford boxes here in left.
16: And it gets out. That's all that matters. 13th of the season for Raleigh, who hit 60 a year ago. That expanded the lead to 3-1. 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Well, bottom half of that frame, Nick Allen gets that run back.
33: Swing and a drive. Out to left. No doubter. Home run, Nick Allen. Just his second of the year. 3-2 ball game as Allen touches them all to lead off the bottom of the sixth.
16: So a pair of solo shots in that sixth inning, and we got a one-run game once again at 3-2 Seattle up top. Brian Abreu got the seventh inning for Houston and got out of a bases loaded jam, popping out Raleigh to end that frame. Wu went six, struck out five along the way with those two runs across. Eduard Bizzardo got the seventh, a scoreless frame. Gabe Spire, the eighth, got the first two outs. Next to reach, they bring in Sir Anthony Dominguez and Jose Altuve. Infield single would load the bases with two outs, brought up Dalton Varsho, who just missed clearing the bases with a double. It went just foul. Dominguez would get the best of things.
33: 1-2. Swing and a miss. Dominguez strikes him out, and the Astros leave him loaded. We go to the ninth.
16: Indeed. Josh Hader would work around a leadoff, a double from Randy Arozarena with a scoreless ninth. So Andres Munoz got the ball for Seattle in search of his 22nd save. The tying run was aboard with two outs for Taylor Trammell.
33: The 0-2 pitch, swing and a miss. He struck him out. That's a winner for the Mariners and a series win as well. 3-2 the final score.
16: Again, a much needed series win for Seattle. A pair of strikeouts in that scoreless ninth for Munoz, who gets that 22nd save, and Seattle gets that 3-2 win and series victory over the first place Astros. Houston, only team in the division above 500, just one game above, dropped to 500 at home at 31 up and 31 down, while Seattle now is just four games off the pace for that division lead. Coming up next in the Baseball Tonight post-game show, we'll take you around the bigs on this as Sunday, including a huge series in Los Angeles, Brewers and Dodgers. This is Sunday Night Baseball on ESPN Radio and the ESPN app.
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33: The 0-2 pitch, swing and a miss. He struck him out. That's a winner for the Mariners and a series win as well. 3-2 the final score.
16: Jim Baskel back on the Baseball Tonight post-game show on the heels. The Mariners 3-2 win over the Astros. When you talk about Seattle, you talk about it's an arms race with them front to bottom. That staff is strong, and they showed it as well on this day. Andrés Muñoz closes it out. Four pen arms gave him three scoreless with four strikeouts back of Brian Awu, who got his ninth win, nine strikeouts in all, and that is your performance of the game. The arms of the Mariners. 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Now, meantime, around baseball today, Milwaukee Brewers go into Los Angeles and they win a series.
18: Brewers trying to add to this 2-1 advantage, give themselves a little bit of cushion in these late innings. Here's the 1-0 to Bowers, and a liner into left center field. That's going to plug the gap and roll all the way to the wall. Churio around second. He's not stopping at third. Matt Erickson gives him the windmill, and the Brewers played a huge insurance run here in the seventh inning on an RBI double from Jake Bowers. And the Brewers lead it 3-1.
16: At 620 WTMJ, Jake Bowers went 4-for-4, two knocked in, and a 6-2 win for Milwaukee. They take 3-of-4 in Los Angeles. Logan Henderson, a shade better than Tarek Skubal, seven innings of one-run ball, gets the win. Meantime, the Braves got a 5-3 win over the Diamondbacks. Matt Olson is 36th home run, a three-run swat. So Milwaukee leads the National League at 77-48. Atlanta 2.5 back. Those two, if the season ended today, would get the bye in the wild card round. LA a half game back of the Braves. Meantime, the White Sox, they beat the Tigers 7-5. So Chicago's lead in the AL Central is at 5.5 games over Detroit. Minnesota, Cleveland, 6 off the pace. Padres blank the Guardians 5-0. Phillies 7-5 over the Twins, rallying from 5-0 down. The Phils and Padres tied for that second NL wild card, led by the Cubs. Diamondbacks 1 game off the pace. The American League East has every team in the hunt. O's take the Rays for a third straight day, 10-2. Yankees with Ben Rice's 2-run home run in the 10th, the winner, topping the Blue Jays 4-3, while the Pirates beat the Red Sox 8-3, winning that series. So the Rays lead over the Yankees in the East 5.5 games, but New York and Boston top two wild cards. Baltimore is now the third wild card. Toronto is one game off the pace for that wild card, with Texas a half game back. So every AL East team in that hunt. The Rangers did fall to the A's 5-2, thanks to three home runs from the Athletics. So the Astros' lead over the Rangers remains at two games. Seattle moving to within four games of that division top spot. But as I mentioned, the Mariners, who are 2.5 off the third wild card, still have six teams to jump to get into that spot. Mound performance of the day, courtesy of Noah Cameron of the Royals. Complete game one hitter with 8 strikeouts as Kansas City blanks the Angels 3-0. And sad news from baseball on Sunday. Tommy John, the pitcher known for the surgery that bears his name, has passed away at the age of 83. 26-year career, winning 288 games. And again, after undergoing the groundbreaking elbow surgery that's now named after him, saved the careers of many a baseball star. Here's Jeff Passan on Primetime.
19: I think what Tommy John was able to impart to all the people with whom he spoke is, yeah, this is going to be a grind, because every day you're going to have to wake up knowing you can't do what you love to do. And it's going to be that case for about a year. And that's a daunting thing for players to face. The idea that Tommy John was not just courageous enough to do this thing that had never been done before, but that he took the time afterward, I think speaks to who he was and his understanding of how impactful this procedure was.
16: Again, 288 career wins, won 164 games after the surgery, 2,245 career strikeouts, second most wins by any pitcher since 1900, not elected to the Hall of Fame. He's a Hall of Famer, and the votes, by the way, not even close. Did not garner at least 32% of the vote. Needed 75% to get into Cooperstown. Tommy John passing away at the age of 83. Once again, our final score. The Mariners beat the Astros 3-2 to take 2 of 3 in the series. Our next broadcast, Cardinals and Phillies, comes your way Saturday. Our coverage comes your way at 5:30 Eastern. Coming up next, it's game night. For producer Ryan Matlack with Josh Kapke, technical director Camilo Ortiz, and associate producers Nick Carty and Josiah Howard, as well as Sean Kelly, Doug Glanville, and Rob Kelly. I'm Jim Baskwell. 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
0: Some.
1: Parenting?
0: I feel like that comes up a lot. 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
0: It's just two bald-headed goons just talking about nonsense a lot in a crowded podcast space. 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
3: It's tough mixing family and business. And look, he was beloved at LSU that year. He was fantastic. I mean, unfortunately, what's happened is LSU fans have turned on him and said, you know, they're pointing fingers and say, well, you didn't win a championship like Joe Burrow did and all this, when we ignore the fact that LSU had historically one of their worst defenses they ever had that season. And even if they had a mediocre defense, they might win the national championship that year with Jaden Daniels, the way he played. He was so special. But it's unfortunate how it's come to this. And, you know, the reality, though, is, guys, I said, if this were Indiana, Fernando Mendoza, they would have to concede to Fernando and go, look, man, we'll give you whatever you want. We need to put you on all of our flyers, on all of our commercials, on all of everything. LSU's got star power everywhere else. Like, if Jaden Daniels says, LSU, you can't use me in your videos, they'll go, well, we'll just use Jamar Chase, Justin Jefferson, or Joe Burrow, or Libby Dunn, or Paul Skeens, or Angel Reese. I mean, the list goes on and on. Shaq, all the big stars that LSU has had over the years. Unfortunately, they could erase Jaden Daniels from history and be okay with it. I just don't think it should come to that. I think both sides need to get together and figure out what can we do to honor him. But saying nobody can wear your number five, I think jersey retirement is silly in college because you have over 100 players every year, guys wearing the same jersey number on defense and offense. I mean, I think it was Jay Ward that same year wore number five on defense, the same year Jaden Daniels wore five on offense. So I think that's a little silly. LSU should come out, though, and say, look, we have a plan. We're going to build a statue for Billy Cannon, for Jaden Daniels, and for Joe Burrow, all three of our Heisman winners. Forget the jerseys. Let's talk about honoring these guys with statues.
4: All right, Chris Gordy, host of Locked On SEC. You can find him on X at Chris Gordy. Gordy, thanks for your time, brother.
3: Thanks, fellas.
4: I mean, DJ, he goes on this diatribe about how good the SEC is and then says, hey, you know what? I'll give my flowers to the Big Ten if they win back-to-back-to-back-to-back national champions. But Georgia's the cream of the crop in the SEC right now. Like, they are far and away the best team.
5: I feel like Texas is right there with Georgia, just being honest. I think Texas should make the playoffs, be a top four seed. They have talent everywhere. They have the potential number one overall pick at quarterback. They have a really, really good play caller. I think Steve is a good coach. Now, there's no reason why. I mean, there's Deion Simmons. He's phenomenal. Cam Coleman, the receiver they got from Auburn, he's a dog. Like, there is no reason why they shouldn't win big this year.
4: Unfortunately, we don't have preseason in college. We do have preseason in the NFL, so we are going to play a little bit of a game, and it's never too early to have panic or patience. 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
17: 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That's DJ Bien-Aimé. 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Cam Barry, jump in here. Let's play a little game, my man.
18: Yeah, I got a little game. Panic or patience, gentlemen. We're going to start out with the Atlanta Falcons. And we're going to go with Michael Penix Jr. still not cleared to play, but Tua is in the preseason, 3 for 5, 22 yards. He did fumble the snap on the second play. Panic or patience here in Kevin Stefanski's first year with the Falcons?
17: Hair on fire, panic! Like, bro, this has got to be the worst quarterback room outside of maybe one more we will get to. Because even if they're healthy, I don't know that they're good, and they're not even healthy, so they're not even on the dang field, DJ.
19: I wouldn't go panic. I'll go patience in Atlanta. But, you know, Falcons fans, they don't have any patience right now. They're the best Twitter watch on the entire country.
18: But you're right. You are right, DJ. They are. The Falcons fan base is quite literally.
17: All right, if you want patience, Cam, hit the over on the win total then. All right, brother?
18: Patience. We'll see. Browns up next. Patience or panic. Deshaun Watson, 11 for 15, 126 yards, no TDs, no interceptions in his preseason debut with Todd Monken now at the helm over there in Cleveland. Shedeur Sanders, 6 for 11, 79 yards, no TDs, no picks. Panic or patience?
17: I mean, just end it, bro. Like take the dogs out back. It's a wrap, brother. Like, this is all panic. This is all bad. I mean, I'm talking about back-to-back-to-back national champs for the Big Ten. This is back-to-back Achilles tears for one guy and another guy that is Shador an NFL caliber quarterback? Like, I am panic like crazy.
19: Patience!
17: That's great. So then there's no panic anywhere.
19: Listen. If you're a Browns fan, you just want to have patience because you know Deshaun stinks. You know Shador's not good either. You got 17 more weeks paired with the bye, so 18. You get through the season. You stink it up, get a top three pick, and you can get one of the quarterbacks in a loaded quarterback draft of 2027. God, I think 2027 is going to have quarterbacks similar to 2024. So all you got to do is sit through another 4 months of putrid football, and you will be okay because you'll eventually get the next guy. That's it. Patience. That's what I'm saying, patience.
17: Bro, that is the most half... the glass half full I have ever heard. Like, yeah, be patient. We're good.
19: Yeah,
17: Just get the season away.
19: I'm telling you, just be patient.
11: Didn't we say that before they got Manziel and before they got Baker, and I could continue?
17: And Brian Greasy.
19: Well, they want a playoff game with Baker. They want a playoff game with Baker.
17: Baker's that dude. I'm a Baker guy.
19: Well, I wouldn't go that far. But next.
18: All right, on to the Colts. We're going to Indy. Daniel Jones still working back from injury, so he will not be playing in the preseason. But Anthony Richardson, 11 for 14, 145 yards, no touchdowns. A pick, did have a rushing touchdown and 53 rushing yards. Is it panic or patience in Indianapolis?
17: I'm like a little bit of both here because I think they have a better team. Like, they had the chance to win. The other two teams don't have a chance to win. So you've got to have patience until Daniel Jones gets back. I talked to one NFL coach that said whenever Anthony Richardson's on the field, we feel good about our defense.
19: Panic! The Colts are going to be an atrocity this season. That's why you need to panic. You're relying on Daniel Jones, who tore his Achilles, who was the team, the league was starting to catch up to him and Shane after they started hot.
17: At least he only tore it once.
19: Listen. They started 8-3 and lost every game after that. Win as a team, finished the season that poorly, and the next year they bounced back. We saw it with the Jags in 2023. They lost a bunch of games at the end, and the next year they were abysmal. We saw it with the Chargers. They blew a 24-point lead to the Jags. The next year they went 5-12. The Dolphins, that's another team. A team that started really well in 2023, kind of faltered. Then they went 20-4, looked kind of chunky, and then they looked terrible last year. When it's going downhill, it does not go back uphill. Panic.
18: I like sure? that. That's a good breakdown.
17: You seem like you're on the fence.
19: No, not my on the fence. Panic.
18: Well done.
19: Chris Ballard will be out of a job.
18: Okay, all right. On to New York. But not the Giants, the Jets. Geno Smith scratched from the preseason games due to a sore ankle. So a plethora of quarterbacks got some play in this one. Brady Cook, 9 for 15, 180 yards, no touchdowns. Rookie Cade Klubnik, 5 for 7, 56 yards, no touchdowns. Bailey Zappe, 6 for 10, 55 yards, no touchdowns. Two picks. Obviously, we know that Aaron Glenn is fighting for his job. So are we in panic or patience mode here?
17: I think DJ actually just taught me something. So if you're Aaron Glenn, you're panicking because your time with the Jets is about to be a wrap. But if you're a fan, patience. Get through the season, take your L's, and get into that quarterback draft for next year. So it depends who you are.
19: I'm going to go patience because I actually think the Jets will be better this year.
17: Better than what?
19: I think that could be like, you know, 7-10-ish, a frisky 8-9. They actually have good NFL players on their roster, and their schedule is not that bad. Now, granted, they got to get through. You know, they got to beat Tennessee because they got Green Bay, they got Detroit, they got Chicago right after that, and it could get wonky after that. But then they get Cleveland week 5. I think they can split with the Patriots eventually. They do see the Patriots week 6. They got Miami. They're sweeping Miami. Miami's going to be a train wreck. They'll sweep Miami. So that's like 3 wins through 8 weeks. They got the Raiders. I think at that point, they should be able to beat the Raiders. Yeah, so I could see going into week 9 when they play Kansas City, they could potentially already have 4 wins, just being honest. And then they go at Kansas City to lose that. Play Buffalo, probably lose that. Play the Chargers. Chargers do for a nasty loss. So that could be the loss with the Chargers have a nasty loss. They got Miami, they'll probably win that. And then, you know, they got Denver, they'll probably lose that. But they got Arizona. Arizona should be bad. And I think Minnesota's not going to be that good this year. I think they're not going to be that good this year. So, like, each week, you could potentially, you know, talk yourself into potentially winning. Because I think they have, I like Garrett. I like the tight end. I like Breece. They got a good old line. I think defensively, they should be a little bit better. We'll see on that end. But they should have a decent, you know, they should be improved over there. You got Minka. So, I say patience.
17: Okay, I'll buy that. You know what? I'll buy that. I'm buying what you're selling because I have faith that Geno can be fine. I don't think he can be really good and, like, bring them anywhere, but he's got a track record that has shown he's a starting quarterback in the NFL in the right situation.

0: going after his former school. DJ's got an interesting take on this. I definitely am passionate about this. We're going to talk about it next on Game Night.
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0: I'm Ed Benkin. Week one of the NFL preseason is complete, but there is news off the field. According to the NFL Network's Ian Rappaport, Viking safety and linebacker Jamal Adams has suffered a season-ending knee injury. He was carted off the field during yesterday's game against the Giants. Meanwhile, the Cowboys have signed veteran pass rusher Von Miller. Source tells ESPN it will be a one-year deal. According to ESPN's Adam Schefter, Cardinals rookie running back Jeremiah Love is dealing with a high ankle sprain. The team is hopeful he will be ready for the regular season. Baseball is mourning the death of Tommy John. The former pitcher passed away at the age of 83. John won 288 games as he pitched for six different teams and had a groundbreaking surgery he is named after. Out of baseball, where tonight it was the Mariners over the Astros 3-2. However, second place Texas could not take advantage.
16: First base side of the rubber comes to the plate in the pitch. That swung on, fly ball to right, field it well, going back for it. Nimmo at the track of the wall, it's gone! And the A's take a 4-2 lead.
0: And that would be the final score. The call from Talk 650 KTSE as the A's defeat the

0: Rangers. Texas still two games behind Houston in the American League West. The White Sox are 5.5 up in the AL Central. They finish off a sweep of the Tigers 7-5. And the Orioles now hold the final wild card spot in the American League. They topped the Rays 10-2. They won the first three games of that four-game series. WNBA key game as the fourth-place Fever beat the fifth-place Dream in overtime 95-91. Caitlin Clark led the way with 26 points.
1: Hey, this is Rich Eisen. 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And the four-down series settles on the Philadelphia Eagles. 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
1: Rule number six of Wedding Crashers. Draw attention to yourself, but on your own terms. Not what Jaden Daniels is doing right now. He is certainly drawing attention to himself, and that's probably what upsets me most about this. It doesn't sound like it's on his own terms, sending a cease and desist letter to LSU. 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DJ Bien-Aimé, I'm Will Kunkel. DJ, I hate this because it sounds like it's other people in his camp making this decision for him versus him, and it's all bad. It's all bad to do this publicly because it's no win when a multimillionaire goes after something so petty like your name, image, likeness, even though it might be a savvy business move if you do it quietly.
2: I've never heard that saying before about a wedding. I've never heard that
1: saying. Draw attention to yourself, by all means, but do it on your own terms.
2: I've never heard that in reference to a wedding. But going to Jaden Daniels, and I don't think that it's quote-unquote other people pushing him. I think we forget sometimes that really successful athletes have massive egos. And like, while, yeah, you can be my people that might influence you to an extent, it's still you driving the bus there. You know, because at the end of the day, everybody works for you. Everybody is there because of you. And at the end of the day, if you want something done, that's going to get done. Or that's, regardless, like, nobody's putting that battery pack in his body to get charged up for this. This is just him, right? And some people might just give him extra juice, but I think that's 1,000% him. And to add on to that, like, you know, whether the number thing is true or not, he has number five. Like, I think comparing five and nine, you know, is not comparable because five is a more desirable number in sports, especially in football, than nine. So, like, it's easier to be like, oh, don't worry about nine. A lot of kids don't want to wear nine. There's, like, five numbers that kids want to wear. It's one, it's three, it's five, seven, and you could throw two in there, right? Four is there to an extent. I'll say, you know, you could throw four in there. Eight is, you know, it's a little wonky. But nine's whatever. So, I wanting to, like, say, hey, I don't want nobody wearing number five. That's ludicrous. Because number five is fly. Like, number five looks great on a jersey. Number one looks great on a jersey. Number three looks good. Like, just look it up and just be like, man, number five really looks nice. And again, they expect a school like LSU to not hand out number five when they've handed out number seven. And number seven is as cool as it gets. And two players that have greater history than Jaden Daniels, even though Jaden won a Heisman, but if you were there, you remember Tyrann Mathieu and Leonard Fournette. And those two guys, because the difference between, while they didn't win Heisman, the difference between those two guys is they're also from Louisiana. And being around people that are from Louisiana, LSU is like their baby. Like, they ride and die. Like, there's a different type of pride that they have there. So just winning a Heisman isn't enough at a school like that. It's about winning a championship. If you win a Heisman, great. But if you lead us to a championship, it's a completely different space.
1: And even if you win the title, the thing about LSU and a lot of programs, honestly, is that it's a brotherhood that spans decades and a very long time. Jaden Daniels isn't the best quarterback to ever go to LSU.
2: No.
1: Like, you need to have some perspective and some self-awareness that you're part of it. You're not it. You're not bigger than the program.
2: Yeah.
1: And the way that LSU operates, even if they retired your jersey, they don't say, like, if they put it in the rafters, they still allow people to wear that number. Because in college athletics, you got to have the numbers available. This isn't Monument Park in Yankee Stadium.
2: Right.
1: This is just a really, really bad look to handle it publicly, to be so petty, and to your point, to have it at least look like it's all about you, it's all about your pride, it's all about your ego, and to just not have that self-awareness to a guy that, honestly, if anybody's watched the Netflix series Quarterbacks, seems like a really good dude, a really good kid, a really likable person. Like, human being, and I think someone that everyone is rooting for to get back on the field. But now you've made yourself the butt of every meme and every joke, and you're now a punchline, and you don't have the career in the NFL to back it up at this point to kind of like push it away, because if you don't come back, which is going to be hard because he's coming off of some serious injuries, it's just even, it adds to it. And it that just sucks for him, and it's controllable. So like, to not control the controllables, as they say at the professional level, it's too bad, because he's not that guy. Or maybe he is.
2: Yeah, I mean, I said before, man, like, when you're at a school like that, if you don't win a championship, it's not even a discussion, right? Like if you don't even lead a team to a championship, like, he didn't, like, granted, if he had a decent defense, they probably do at least get to a natty, because they were prolific. They were putting up points. So I can understand Jaden having, you know, just some of that ego and that pride. Sometimes you got to kill that pride, man. You got to kill that ego. Because all ego does is it creates a false image of yourself, of who you think you are to society. And at the end of the day, man, you know, in a decade, ain't nobody going to be talking about no Jaden Daniels. You know what I'm saying? Like, especially LSU, that is. You know, like, that's just a reality of life, man.
1: They don't even talk about Leonard Fournette necessarily, or Tyrann Mathieu. Like, he'll come up in conversations, not like the face of it.
2: Right. In certain programs, bro, you're just not. You're just a... They get too many great recruits coming through. Like, I, you know, Louisville retiring in Lamar's jersey, that's different. Lamar is their best player ever, and he took them to heights that they've... Let me not say they've never been before, because they've been in championship windows before to an extent in the earlier days with Bobby, but still, like, there was a different level of relevancy that Lamar brought. So I understand that. Even like the Colorado retiring Shador's number, granted, it's different circumstance. His dad's there. So like, I get it. Well, nah, I get it, but like, it's explainable. And again, like, Colorado outside of the 90s had been fairly irrelevant up until Deion and his crew got there. But even then, like, you know, whatever. But LSU, man, like at Alabama, somebody's wearing number 6. Devonta Smith had the best receiver season, arguably, of all time.
1: Bro, if you go back to LSU, like, if Jaden Daniels goes back to LSU and goes out for a night, if there's 5 other football players that, like, if Joe Burrow's there, or Jamar Chase is there, he might be the one buying drinks, bro. Like, he might not be the guy getting bought the drinks.
2: For sure.
1: That's the thing about LSU. Fernando Mendoza will never buy a drink in Bloomington for the rest of his life.
2: Stetson Bennett in Athens, Georgia, he'll never buy a drink ever again. You know what I mean? Like, as you said, like, that's why, like, I bet you if I ask, you know what? I'm going to text Cole. We both know Cole. Cole is one of our friends on the Texas beat. He's a big Bama fan. I'll ask him, who do you regard higher in Bama football history? Bryce or Tua? Or Bryce or Mac Jones? The guy that won national championships, or the guy that won a Heisman? He might have got you to the national championship, but he never got you over the hump. At places like that, bro, as you know, it's about winning. You know? Like, it ain't about, oh, you put up great numbers. It's about getting W's.
1: Well, now he's got to worry about W's at the professional level, and he can't have distractions.
2: Yeah,
1: Dan Quinn
2: says,
1: my boy is locked in.
3: Yeah, of course, obviously, like, checked in with him like you do, but honestly, like, man, is he throwing a great camp. So, but I haven't, like I said, I haven't followed a lot. I know he addressed it. I thought that was on point. But for him, the things that I see are just like quintessential Jaden in terms of the camp and what it looks like and where he's at. So it's nice to see him already starting a connection with Steph and Terry and Chig and some of the others, just some extra work post practices and getting into that space. So no, he's been great, you know, here inside the building for sure.
1: You know what's crazy about this to me? He spent more time as a Sun Devil than he even did at LSU.
2: Yeah, that's probably, despite, not granted, you can say the same about Joe Burrow. Right, he spent more time in Columbus than he did. But, like, still, like, you're not really necessarily, like, through and through an LSU guy.
1: Yeah, Joe Burrow went home. He won the title. Like, it's different. It just
2: still
1: is.
2: Different. Yeah, so, like...
1: And it's really not close.
2: And I get it, right? You know, and it's not only about the jersey number. It's about, you know, the NIL aspect. But, again, like, it's just a bad look. But, according to all reports, he's been having a phenomenal camp. So... We'll see how the season looks when it gets here, because right now he's like, the jokes on Twitter are rolling right now.
1: Bro, and it's like massive companies are getting involved in it. It's now a money-making scheme for other people to dunk on Jaden Daniels, which is sad, but it's funny. Like, it's brought humor to it. Do you see this getting settled in a way that Jaden can look good? I think he has to lean into this and be like, I'm an idiot. you know, he has to do something that pokes fun at this to get off the hook.
2: Yeah, but if you went this far, you're not going to, like, reverse course. Because, again, like, it's an ego play. And once that ego... And now that the ego's been attacked, right, people cracking jokes on you, like, there's probably no way he's going to reverse course. Especially young, too. Like, it's hard for, like, young folks to reverse course in that aspect when they're super prideful in that aspect. Granted, older people are probably super prideful, too. But once you feel like, oh, no, these people sizing me, people making jokes about me, about this, this, and that, like, nah, I'm going to stand 10 toes down. I'm going to stand on business, you know, so.
1: Man, the best weapon you have in life is an apology. It's the best weapon in life and the ability to say no. Jaden Daniels taking hits. There's another quarterback that is taking hits consistently in the NFL, and he's got to learn how to play the quarterback position safely and properly if he wants to have any success with the Giants. Game Night returns after this.
0: Camp to camp. Team to team.
4: NFC North being the toughest division because all four of these teams could be playoff teams and nobody has less than 9 wins.
0: 24 days until kickoff. 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
14: Harry. 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

0: And if Jackson Dart is not careful, this dude's not going to be available to be playing in the NFL much longer. Welcome inside Game Night, Will Kunkel and DJ Bienname. DJ, I don't know that I've seen a quarterback that is so anti-changing the way he plays in order to prolong his career. And you're talking about Jaden Daniels and his arrogance and his pride. Jackson, you got to check it, bro, because if you're not available to be on the field and your best ability is to go hang out in the blue tent, the career is going to be really, really short.
1: Yeah, I think Jackson is playing a very dangerous game because, like, no, most quarterbacks don't win in that situation unless you're, like, Russ, Lamar.
0: Cam Newton.
1: Cam, but eventually, like, that caught up.
0: Exactly.
1: Josh Allen. Yeah, like, eventually catches up. Yeah, like, he's going to have to, avoid some of these hits and whatnot. Granted, this last one, it wasn't him being reckless. It was just him not playing within that quick timing in that situation, because obviously quick game, they're going empty protection to an extent. You have your back picking up that guy. You got to get that ball out, right? You can't hold that forever. And obviously, he did that and he got decked. But yeah, for him, if he wants to be successful in this league, he's going to have to start avoiding these hits. Could they add up, man? Like, these are big humans running at you very fast with equipment on, you know?
0: Jackson's my size. He's 6'2", 220. He's not...
1: 220?
0: Boy.
1: Okay.
0: Beef? That iron doesn't just lift itself and put it right back down.
1: Anyway.
0: Your boy picks it up and puts it back where it belongs.
1: Anyway.
0: But Jackson's got, like... To your point, I'm also very worried in the manner in which he plays the game when he even is healthy. He doesn't play within the system. He plays way too much ad-lib style football.
1: Yeah, for sure.
0: And that doesn't work at the NFL level. It reminds me a lot of Johnny Manziel when he was at A&M. He got away with it. He had Mike Evans going out there chasing balls all over the yard for him. Like, this is not that college. You can't do this. It's no longer Ole Miss. You got to play within the system, within yourself, and responsibly and very, very aware. And I don't think Jackson does that. And so I, like, have double concerns. We did panic or patience earlier, and the Giants weren't on it. But, man, I tell you what, you have patience because you have potential. Because you can't take anything away and the spark that he brought to this Giants team along with Cam Scataboo last season. He threw for over 2,200 yards, 15 touchdowns, 5 interceptions, and a rating of 91.7. But, man, it's a dangerous way to play when you're kind of playing a gambling style. And that worries me as much as the hits that he takes.
1: Yeah, for sure. Especially since he's not, like, the best athlete out there. Like, he's a good athlete. But to live in that type of style, you have to be an exceptional athlete. And then even that can catch up to you because, you know, Justin Fields was a phenomenal athlete. But he suffered some injuries because you can't just take that type of beating consistently, right? Like, you have to be, and it's not even, like, special in terms of, like, how fast you run a straight line. You have to be laterally exceptional. You have to be vertically exceptional, or unless you're Josh Allen size or even Cam Newton size. And obviously he caught up to Cam, but he said caught up to Cam when he was in his 30s, right? And Josh is basically the size of a defensive lineman. Jackson Dart is not. So that's why I kind of paused, just like how I paused just there with my thought. I don't know why people are really, like, all in on this Giants stuff. Because it's like, I get it. John Harbaugh was.
0: But the Ravens roster is 10 times better than the Giants roster.
1: Yeah, I would say that the Giants do have some guys up front. Yeah. He's on the D-line.
0: Oh, for sure.
1: But still, right, like, the Ravens. Like, John Harbaugh was going to get fired until Lamar got in there. So it's Jackson ain't Lamar, you know.
0: And that roster is not the Ravens.
1: Yeah, you know, like, they don't have a star. I mean, my bad. They do have a star. Malik Nabers is cold.
0: Yes.
1: But that's, like, their one star weapon. Like, Scataboo, like, I think
0: you want to talk about a guy that plays in a weird way.
1: Yeah. Like, him breaking his ankle, yeah, he's back. But he already wasn't the fastest guy. So, like, breaking your ankle, you're going to lose some speed off of that, off rib, especially within that first year coming back. So he was already not the fastest. So he might lose some explosiveness. So, like, that bumbling, tumbling type of running style might actually not even be as effective. Then on the defensive side, they don't really have that many playmakers outside of, you know, obviously the guys they have up front. But then they traded away Dexter Lawrence. So I just, John Harbaugh never struck me as a make, you know, you know, I don't want to curse, but you know the phrase, make chicken, you know, yeah, make no, salad out of chicken, you know what? Yeah, like I never got that sense. I always felt like he walked into good situations and was able to sustain and build, you know, a good thing that he had in Baltimore, but I don't necessarily feel like that's going to happen in New York.
0: Don't believe us? Here's Herm Edwards saying exactly what we just said.
2: Well, if you think about Coach Harbaugh, he's probably putting his arms around his neck and he says, look, I know you like the playoff schedule. I had a quarterback in Baltimore, wanted the playoff schedule by the name of Lamar Jackson. But you got to understand, you win more games from playing from the pocket. And guess what? You're protected there. I can't protect you when you play off schedule a lot, right? And so he's got to run the offense, which I think he's trying to do. He understands that.
3: Although
2: and
3: that pocket, he wasn't protected.
2: No, that's going to happen. See, that's when you got to play off schedule, when you feel the heat.
3: Yeah.
2: But you got to first learn how to play from the pocket and understand the protections and know where, you know what, it might be weak over here. So I got to understand that. You know, the when you see all the great quarterbacks, when they're in the pocket, they understand the protection. That's the first thing. They understand who's going to be blocked, who's not going to be blocked.
3: But is his frustration with the frequency of the 10 visits fair?
2: But you know what? But they're trying to protect him. Okay. That's all. Right. And I get it. The league is very, very cautious about player injury and safety. That's a good thing.
3: Yeah.
2: Not a bad thing.
3: Absolutely.
2: But you know what I tell him? Don't get hit.
0: Yeah, that's cool. The thing, though, is that there's more to this than just get down and play on schedule. Even there's another if and like a cringing, you know, are you aware of the pocket? Are you aware of how to slide and step up in the pocket? Are you aware of the pressure around you when it's there? Because when he talked, and we'll get to this in a second, he was confused how he got hit and how it happened again. It's like you got to be super aware of everything. Here's Jackson.
4: As far as the blue tent, like I really respect the rules and the thought behind, you know, the NFL has of keeping players healthy and reviewing things. But at the same time, I'm still puzzled by it, just feeling like every time that I get hit, you know, I find my way in there, which at times I still try to wrap my head around. But that's all that I'm going to say about that situation. You know, I'm really happy with how the drive ended.
1: Will, did you, when you were growing up, you know, you're like 30 years older than me. did you ever watch Dragon Ball Z?
0: No. That's way too late for me, brother.
1: Well, so there's a scene where this one guy named Yamcha. Yamcha is the most pathetic character to ever exist.
0: Is this anime?
1: Yeah, this is anime.
0: Yeah, no,
1: and there is a scene where a Cyberman, something like that, they jump on Yamcha and they explode and they kill Yamcha. And the way Yamcha is laying on the floor, he's almost like in a fetal position, just curled up but dead. I saw a picture of that next to Jackson Dart after he got hit, where he kind of looked like he was in that similar fetal position. That's why they took him into the tent. Because like, yo, you look like you about to been a little bit out. You know, because it's funny, he got sacked earlier in the game and he didn't go into the tent. But he got sacked there, got hit hard, and did not get up immediately. So they took him into the tent. So, you know, like, that's why they took him there. Like, I understand his frustrations at times, you know, or whatnot. But, like, once you get viewed as that quarterback, that you're a blue tent guy who has head issues, that's what comes with it. Like, Tua dealt with that a bunch, you know? So we'll see. We'll see where it goes for him from this season. But, yeah, as Herman said, you got to know when you can feel some of that pressure coming, especially when you know your protections, as I was saying earlier, knowing who could potentially be coming hot and just feel that. And he didn't feel that, and he felt the floor.
0: That's another thing he's got to learn, is learn to pop up and when to pop up and not play. Not that he's playing possum, but when you do go down like that and you have a target on your back as a blue tent guy, they're going to buzz down in a heartbeat, and like, you're going into that blue tent because they can't have that Tua situation again on national television. Man. And especially with the New York Giants with all those eyeballs. Like, it's not happening, Jackson. So protect yourself. Don't go in the blue tent and prevent yourself from having to go into the blue tent. All right, coming up next, Doug Glanville coming on to join us. He was at the Astros Mariners game tonight. What's going on in the AL West? What's going on with negotiations? When do we see Aaron Judge? All those questions answered next.
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22: I'm Ed Bangan. There is news for the NFL and not good news for the Vikings. 50 linebacker Jamal Adams has suffered a season-ending knee injury, according to the NFL Network's Ian Rappaport. Adams was carted off the field during the team's game against the Giants on Saturday. Meanwhile, the Cowboys have signed veteran pass rusher Von Miller. ESPN's Ben Solak talked about what kind of impact Miller may have in Big D.
23: I don't think that Vaughn in 2026 is enough of a needle-moving, scale-tipping player to say that this fundamentally changes the world for Dallas. But I will say that defensively last year, Dallas, because of injuries and because of player departures, had about as bad of a roster, depth chart, and numbers as the Bengals did.
22: Sources tell ESPN it is a one-year deal. According to ESPN's Adam Schefter, Cardinals rookie running back Jeremiah Love is dealing with a high ankle sprain. The team is hopeful he will be ready for the regular season. The baseball world continues to mourn the death of pitcher Tommy John. John won 288 games, pitching for six teams, and is even more famous for a groundbreaking surgery for pitchers. Tommy John was 83 years old. Baseball tonight on ESPN Radio was the Mariners defeating the Astros by a count of 3-2. Houston's lead over Texas remains at two games in the AL West, as the Rangers lost to the A's 4-2. The Brewers defeated the Dodgers 6-2. Milwaukee, still with the best record of baseball, takes 3 of 4 in L.A. In the WNBA, the Fever and Dream went to overtime before the fourth-place Fever beat the fifth-place Dream 95-91. Caitlin Clark had 26 points for Indiana. Also, the Fire down the Mercury 88-85.
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22: Swing and a fly ball. It's way up out to left. This has got a chance up against the wall and straight to the back of the wall. Home run for Cal Raleigh. It literally about knocked the yellow paint off the top of the wall into the Crawford boxes here in left.
0: Big pimping, more like a big dumper. His 13th dong of the season. Cal Raleigh goes deep. That gave the Mariners a 3-2 lead, and they take the series in Houston against the Astros. Still, the Mariners are 7 games under 500, 4 games back at the AL West. Astros lead the division by 2 games over the Rangers. It's the best race in all of baseball. This is game night here on ESPN Radio Sirius XM, also on the ESPN app presented by Progressive Insurance. I'm Will Kunkel across from DJ Bienname. And DJ, this is one of those series where it's August and you're thinking, all right, that's going to swing things. But in this division, it's just who doesn't lose 7 of 10? Who doesn't lose 9 of 12 is going to be the team that wins the division, because no one's going to run away with this thing and no one's going to all of a sudden become a good baseball team.
1: I kind of laughed when you said it's the best division race in baseball, and it's like, man, just because a clown show doesn't mean it's a good show. You know what I mean? Like, now, obviously the Rangers have a chance. They're only 2 games back, but they're 3 games under 500, which is just so... They remind me of those, like, some of those NFC South teams, yep. Some of those...
0: Even this year.
1: Yeah, some of those AFC West teams way back when Pete Carroll first got there. The team that would make the playoffs, NFC South deal, right, this year. Team that make the playoffs with a losing record. It's funny how sometimes those teams end up winning their opening game. But, I think obviously it's going to come down to the Rangers and the Astros. But what's very interesting to me is I don't think the Rangers or Astros play each other the rest of the season. So they're going to be doing a lot of scoreboard watching. You know, a lot of scoreboard watching. So I'm curious to see how that division comes down the pipe. But, I mean, if the Astros miss the playoffs again, that's back to back years, man. There could be some real upheaval change.
0: Well, there's heads are going to turn if that happens. Yeah. I think it's going to come down to that, whether general manager Dana Brown is still around. You know, he kind of bet on himself and took that one-year deal. Joe Espada. I don't think that Joe Espada can be held accountable appropriately, because baseball's not like that, where you're really up to the manager. Because today in baseball, and this just ticks me off because I am a baseball guy, today in baseball, the computer prints the lineup. Yeah, you talk to Yankee fans, they have a different lineup every 4 hours, it feels like, because someone will bat third, someone will bat fourth, someone will bat seventh, and then that guy who bats seventh will bat second, because the lineup is spit out by a computer based on analytics. So the manager doesn't do as much, and that's not to say that they don't do anything, but the heads will turn in Houston if they don't sniff the playoffs.
1: You say you're a baseball guy. Who's your team?
0: I'm a diehard, born and raised, and this is the first time I've ever admitted this since I've moved to Houston, because I covered the Astros. I'm a Yankees fan.
1: You're a Yankees fan? Yeah. You're kind of from... you're from Massachusetts, no?
0: No.
1: Just make a show.
0: Southern part of Connecticut. So, like,
1: okay, so right on the border, you know, of New York. You're like,
0: it's my house was a quarter mile from the border of New York.
3: You get a pass. You're in.
1: No, you get a pass. See? You get a pass. Thank you get a pass. You get a pass.
0: People living in Houston right now are appalled. I went 3 years here without them knowing, and without them finding out and figuring it out, because I covered the team properly like a gentleman and like a journalist, Big J.
1: See, me, like, when I covered the Jets for a year, I told them I was a Dolphins fan. Like, I didn't really care about that. Like, I'm a Dolphins fan.
0: Dolphins, you're terrible. It's like, the Yankees aren't horrible.
1: Yeah, but, like, Jet and Dolphins fans, that's probably one of the bigger rivalries.
0: It was back in the day.
1: Yeah, but even, like, now, like, because you remember, like, it's not like those fans, it's not the fans that were, you know, in part of that rivalry back then died. Like, some of them did, but, like, most of them are still around, you know what I mean? So, my best friend, one of my close friends on Earth, he's a Jets fan. So, you know, our rivalry against each other when they play each other has died down just a little bit because both our teams stink. But once both of them are good again at the same time, it's going to be all off and cracking. But, you know, going back to, you know, baseball and going back to the Astros, it's still mind-boggling, though, that they didn't add a pitcher and improve that pitching overall. I mean, they only have one guy right now that has an ERA under 4. One. So that's a starter. So for you to expect to win big, it's going to just be hard. And you can't always rely on your bats, right? Like, obviously today, they only scored 2 runs, but that happens. But then, you know, the day before that, Saturday scored 5 runs and they still lost. You know what I mean? Like, I feel like if you score 5 runs, you should have a great chance at winning. Now, sometimes things get a little wonky. But regardless, you shouldn't lose 5-10. I shouldn't score 5 runs and then you score 10 runs
0: on a consistent basis.
1: You know what I mean?
0: Mashed. And Hunter Brown, if you can't win the games when your ace is on the mound and you're in a bad division and you're in a tight race, you're just setting yourself up for a squirrely situation. And I feel for Dana Brown because I think he's a good general manager. I think he has the ability to rebuild their farm system. The tough part is, if the reports are true, that Jim Crane meddling a little bit at the trade deadline, not allowing him to ship off Brian Abreu, and then you're counting on guys that have Tommy John surgery to come back and be good, and you have to sell that to the fan base to say, hey, you know, I know we didn't make any trades, but we're getting 2 guys back from the IL. Well, coming back from Tommy John, rest in peace, is not the same as coming back from an injury. Like, it's hard coming back from Tommy John. You're not good right away. Whereas the New York Yankees right now, you know, they did make a trade for Luis Garcia Jr., who's an absolute stud. Love watching him play when he was with Nationals, and they had a great offense. Never could put it together to be a good baseball team. But they're going to eventually get back Giancarlo Stanton, Cody Bellinger, and Aaron Judge. Like, that's a crazy addition come October.
1: Giancarlo Stanton hurt again?
0: He's always getting hurt.
1: Bro.
0: You see him run the bases, like the way he has to do it, it's a tough watch.
1: Yeah.
0: I feel for the guy because it's not like it's intentional, but the way he runs the bases, it hurts me to watch it.
1: Yeah, when I was, you know, obviously being a kid from South Florida, I was a fan of all the teams back home, but, you know, I want to say my early teen years, like maybe like 12, 13, 14, like I was a huge Marlins fan. That was probably my favorite team out of all the teams because that was the team I could actually watch the most in the summers because I had curfews. And I could actually go to the games because in the summer, I no longer had curfews, right? Where like a Heat game, most of their games are during the school year. My parents were not taking me to a Heat game on a school night knowing that I had to, my mom was also a teacher. She had to be about 5 a.m. And Dolphin games were always on Sundays because, you know, Dolphins were bad my whole childhood. So they didn't have that many Monday night games or Sunday night games or whatever. And I had to go to church. So I didn't go to any of those games. But baseball, I went to a lot of those games. And I remember, like, being a big, big Stanton fan because he had so much talent.
0: Mike Stanton back then.
1: But, like, it was always, like, some way, somehow, he would have a freak injury. I remember one time, like, he was balling, doing his thing, and then he got hit with a pitch in the face. And it's like, yo, how does that, like, his luck sometimes is so bad in that aspect. Because, you know, it's funny because, like, when he first started, he was relatively healthy. And then after 2014, it's just been, like, this up and down, like, roller coaster outside of a couple of years where he was healthy. But outside of those years, like, it's just up and down. Remember, he was supposed to be the guy when they traded for him. And then Aaron Judge just kind of came in there and kind of took his lunch money. He was like, nah, I'm the guy.
0: Yeah, it was Derek Jeter who made that trade.
1: Yeah, I remember. Yeah, because Derek is
0: he was the front office.
1: He's a trader.
0: Yeah, he made a trade then. The wild card's going to be fun in baseball. They expand the playoffs, so you have a whole bunch of teams. I mean, all the way down to the Mariners, just 2.5 games out of the wild card position. Then on the National League side, you have the Dodgers right now. We'll get to this a little bit later. here on Game Night on ESPN Radio, Sirius XM, and on your ESPN app. They're going to be playing potentially for a wild card, which I think would be great for baseball because they need that drama. Mm-hmm. The worst thing that could happen in sports, and we had this for a while in basketball, was there's no drama. It's a foregone conclusion that we're going to see the Warriors or the Cavs or the Heat or whoever in the playoffs. Like, it wasn't fun to watch the playoffs because we kind of knew we knew who was going to get there. It was never exciting.
1: It was fun to me when the Heat had the big three.
0: Yeah, see, like, no, I'm good. And you know what? You know, I'll bring this up. This is the dumbest conversation of all time, but I'll do it. That's why LeBron's never going to be the GOAT.
1: What?
0: Because he goes where it's easy. He goes where he has a better chance of winning, and he doesn't have to always be the... It doesn't mean he's not good. It doesn't mean he's not... But he's not Jordan. Like, he's never going to be Michael Jordan because Michael Jordan went through it. Kobe went through it. They stuck through the lean years and bounced back.
1: The NBA was different back then. Like, there wasn't, like, free agency, like, as active. Like, especially when Jordan first got there. Like, guys, for the most part, stayed with the team the majority of the time once they got traded. Like, so, like, you know, we can talk more about that later.
0: Do you think LeBron's the GOAT?
1: No, but I think he has an argument, and I think
0: that he has an argument.
1: I think that
0: losing
1: he's got to the point where arguing against him is pointless.
0: Well, it's pointless because it's kind of apples to oranges. It's not the same, but when you do talk to their peers don't give him the respect that he probably might deserve, or he doesn't. They don't give him the respect that they give Jordan,
1: unless you're Isaiah Thomas.
0: Yeah, no, he's not going to give him respect. Speaking of lack of respect, this whole thing going on in Buffalo right now is crazy. Billions of dollars spent on a stadium, and you can't even see the field. Highmark Stadium, not getting high marks. Talk about it next here on Game Night on ESPN Radio and the ESPN app.
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7: Pressure coming. Allen avoids the pressure. Throws. Looking in the end zone to Keon Coleman for the touchdown. Agent Zero with a 9-yard touchdown reception.
8: Thought we executed well today. Some things to clean up, just like anything else. But it was good to see our guys go make some plays today.
9: I was pleased how the guys offensively came out and, you know, went down the field and get points. I'd like for us to be able to finish on some of those red zone opportunities. But the defense coming out with a 3 straight 3-and-outs was a lot of fun to see. And so I was pleased with that.
0: Words, prime time, look good, play good, play good, pay good. Well, the Bills played good. They don't look good. They got the nickel uniforms. They got the stadium that's kind of a mess, apparently. Will Kunkel here, DJ Bienname here as well. Game night on ESPN Radio and the ESPN app, Sirius XM Channel 80, presented by Progressive Insurance. DJ, your thoughts on the nickel uniforms first, and then we're going to get into the stadium and the expectations for the Bills.
1: Those jerseys are ugly.
0: Yep.
1: Also, you butchered the line. It's if you look good, you feel good. If you feel good, you play good. If you play good, they pay good. If you pay good, you live good.
0: Damn, you're right. You should have opened the segment.
1: I should not have. You got that, quarterback. But yeah, no, those jerseys are ugly. And I remember, like, you know, and I don't usually have strong opinions on jerseys. I'm not wearing it. Like, I couldn't care less. But I would say those jerseys are very, very ugly.
0: I'm just, like, in the camp of if you're going to do something, do it well. And those are not done well. The Highmark Stadium is insane. It seems like it was just, you know, there's so much construction around a lot of places these days that it's just kind of thrown together, slapped up, and done cheaply. But for $2.2 billion, you think you'd have a guy that knew, like, hey, scoreboards need to be bigger than the TV in Will's living room, and the sight lines, we probably shouldn't have the fans walking in front of other fans in front of railings in order to get to their seats.
1: Okay, so
0: 101.
1: Have you been to Buffalo before?
0: Yeah.
1: The stadium?
0: Yeah.
1: Okay.
0: Well, not the new one.
1: But I mean, I've been to the old one. Like Buffalo, like that.
0: Yes. Yes.
1: So does anything that you just said about the construction of stuff surprise you?
0: Not necessarily, okay. No. But for $2 billion.
1: Even for $2 billion. Hey, listen. When you a swagless city, give them $2 billion, you're still going to be swagless. Because when you don't got, if you don't have that swagger, you don't know how to design stuff. Because your city is really known for buffalo wings and for around, and snow. I'm sorry, man. Like, that doesn't surprise me at all that Buffalo had all that. Just like how.
0: That's DJ Bienname. You can find him on X. DJ Bienname.
1: Good job.
0: Buffalo.
1: Not Buffalo, but just like.
0: Get after him.
1: You know. It's funny, we were talking about this before we even started the show about high school, right? But you know how, like, there was this, you know, in high school, college, let's go high school, college, so we don't sound like losers. But how, like, there's always the guy or the girl that they people viewed them as lame, right? And then they got some money, but they were still lame or they were still swaggerless. Sometimes money can't change who you are. Buffalo is who they are. They don't got too much swag, and I'm not surprised that they couldn't design a nice stadium because, hey, all people in Buffalo want to do is go to a game shirtless and jump on tables.
0: That team, though, is nice. They are a good football team. They've won the AFC East every year since 2021. They fire Sean McDermott. They're good. Now, are they Super Bowl caliber good? That's okay. A different discussion. They certainly have the quarterback, in my opinion, at least, to get it done. It's a matter of whether or not the full team gets the job done and is able to win. Is it boom or bust, Super Bowl or bust for these boys?
1: Why do we think that Josh Allen is a quarterback you win the Super Bowl with? Why do we just assume that?
0: Well, I think because he's good. Like he had, like you can put enough on, you put everything on his plate and he can handle it. Now, does that, is that a way to win a Super Bowl? You know, it's kind of like the conversation with Allen Iverson and his scoring point guard. You know, Allen Iverson was that guy.
1: Yes, for sure.
0: But
1: for
0: can
1: sure.
0: you win when you have one guy putting it all on his shoulders constantly versus complimentary football,
1: for sure.
0: three phases of the game? Like,
1: for sure.
0: I would lean, like, no, that's a really hard way to win because it's got to go really well a lot of the time. And it's like you can't win games multiple different ways. Now, adding DJ Moore certainly helps him and Cook in the backfield. I know they added him a couple years ago, but they do have a running game. It's the weather with the defense.
1: But again, right?
0: I mean, what,
1: we just saw Josh in the divisional round have four turnovers. Some silly, some not completely his fault, because, you know, the one, the Brandon Cooks, whatever. But again, why are you throwing that type of pass to Brandon Cooks? Whatever. It's not here nor there. But
0: was
1: again,
0: that the
1: like,
0: Chiefs game? Was that last year or was that 2 years ago?
1: Which, the Chiefs game, which, you know, there's been
0: the
1: bunch
0: playoffs,
1: of Chiefs games.
0: The playoffs.
1: The
0: one,
1: listen.
0: Who did they lose to last year in the playoffs?
1: They lost to the Broncos in the playoffs.
0: Okay.
1: We had four turnovers.
0: Yeah.
1: And then the year before that, lost to the Chiefs, where, again, he had the opportunity to lead his team to win that game, and they still didn't get that done. Because I think the difference, outside of the 13-second game, right? Like, that one, all right. That, you know, you can give Josh all his flowers for that. But that's really the only divisional round game he's ever played well in. You know what I mean? Like, and we always blame everybody. It's always everybody but Josh. Oh, my God, the team is letting Josh down. But again, Sean McDermott would still be the head coach if Josh did not have four turnovers. But then, like, oh, they had to get rid of Sean McDermott because he couldn't help get them over the hump. All right, cool. That's fine. So now we got Joe Brady in there. I think sometimes we rush to, not every quarterback's going to Super Bowl. And I don't think we can just say Josh Allen is a quarterback you're going to Super Bowl with when we have not seen him play his best ball, when you need him to play his best ball outside of that one playoff game, but they still lost in 2021. So I just don't know. Like we said, that's a quarterback you win a Super Bowl with. Yeah.
0: Well,
1: it doesn't happen.
0: But I think you can be, have enough football knowledge to know that Josh Allen is a quarterback that you can win a Super Bowl with, and it hasn't happened. And same thing with Lamar Jackson. Like, I think you can win a Super Bowl with Lamar Jackson, but it hasn't happened because...
1: So can you win a Super Bowl with Lamar Jackson? I don't know.
0: You got to be able to build a proper team around them. Like,
1: but they both had that, though. They both have had stud rosters.
0: Game five quarterbacks are taking over Josh Allen.
1: No. See, the thing is, you can be better. Like, you could be one of the best quarterbacks in the league, but that does not necessarily mean you're the guy that can help get your team to win a Super Bowl.
0: You can be, but if your team's not properly...
1: Football
0: is not... No, I'm not saying that the reason they haven't isn't because of Josh. It is when he's turning the ball over. You can't do that. But the way the team is constructed, everything is on his shoulders to where that's going to bound to happen, and that's not good. That's not the way you win a Super Bowl.
1: For sure. But...
0: So, Josh is a Super Bowl. Like, if you put him on whatever team wins the Super Bowl, they're still going to win the Super Bowl. He's not preventing you from winning the Super Bowl.
1: Now, I
0: feel the same way about Lamar Jackson or Patrick Mahomes or Joe Burrow. Like, those are the top quarterbacks in the NFL to me, and I'm probably forgetting one, and fan base is going to flip out.
1: Stafford.
0: Obviously.
1: No, for sure. I'm more or less saying, like...
0: But you're not trying to act like...
1: He's a great quarterback, but not... Just because you're a great player does not necessarily mean you go in a championship. Because some players, can't perform well when the pressure is at its highest, right? Like, for example, like, there was a run in Houston, obviously, we know, with James Harden, MVP caliber type of guy. But when it came down to the nitty-gritty, he couldn't get it done, right? And I get it. Josh, I saw 2021, he did get let down by his defense. But there's been other times, right? Like, when they played the Cincinnati Bengals in 2022. Now, I get it. They gave up 14 points in the first quarter, and it yada, yada, yada. But the offense only scored 10 points, right? That still falls on you to an extent, right? And then you have the ball last, 2023, and you're, granted, the kicker did miss the field goal. But again, like, why are we in a situation where we're settling for a field goal, right?
0: We have a hard out, so I'm going to interject here because I have to get this point in.
1: Go ahead.
0: He's played 15 games in the postseason. That's essentially a season. Mm-hmm. 3,900 passing yards, 29 touchdowns, 6 interceptions, and a rating of 101.5. That's a Hall of Fame
1: most
0: career.
1: Most of that is in the wild card because they're playing a bunch of 7-seed teams.
0: You're not necessarily wrong, but it's not because of him solely. It's because football is the consummate team sport, and you have to play boring coach speak team football. Like, you have to play three phases of football.
1: For sure.
0: Very quickly, boom or bust, Super Bowl or bust, because they fired Sean.
1: Oh, I don't think they're going to make the Super Bowl.
0: No. No, I know, but is it a failure of a
1: season? Yes, it is.
0: All right, another failure of a season if they don't make the Super Bowl. What happens to this Texans team if they don't get there? What do they do at the quarterback position? Far bigger question in Houston than it is in Buffalo here on ESPN Radio and the ESPN app.

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13: I'm Ed Duncan. We start with football news. According to the NFL Network's Ian Rappaport, Vikings safety and linebacker Jamal Adams has suffered a season-ending knee injury. He was hurt in yesterday's preseason contest against the Giants and was carted off the field. Meanwhile, the Cowboys have signed veteran pass rusher Von Miller. A source tells ESPN it will be a one-year deal. According to ESPN's Adam Schefter, Cardinals rookie running back Jeremiah Love is dealing with a high ankle sprain. The team is hopeful he will be ready for the regular season. Baseball continues to mourn the death of pitcher Tommy John. He passed away earlier today. John won 288 games pitching for the Yankees, Dodgers, and four other teams. Had a groundbreaking surgery for a situation which named after him. On MLB on ESPN Radio, New York Daily News columnist Bill Madden talked about his legacy.
14: Well, from the standpoint of the surgery, obviously, he had about as big an impact on baseball as any pitcher ever in the history of the game, because of the fact that it was a revolutionary surgery to begin with, and not only did it save his career, it saved hundreds of others.
13: Tommy John was 83 years old. In baseball on Sunday, it was the Brewers over the Dodgers 6-2. Milwaukee takes 3-4 from L.A. The Dodgers in third overall in the National League. The Braves second. They defeated the Diamondbacks 5-3. WNBA, the Fever and the Dream go to overtime before Indiana prevails 95-91. Caitlin Clark led the way with 26 points. Sky over the Storm 82-80 and the Fire down the Mercury 88-85.
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1: 30 for 30's new series, The Betrayal of Shohei Ohtani, is available now on all major podcast platforms. The Betrayal of Shohei Ohtani is presented by Gusto. Well, those Houston Texans and their offense have got to stop betraying the defense, because this is a team that can legitimately win a Super Bowl and have a generational epic defense, but they will be forgotten if the offense can't do their job. Will Kunkel and DJ Bieniemy coming to you live from Houston. We're going to dive into these Texans here on Game Night, ESPN Radio and the ESPN app, Sirius XM and Channel 80. DJ, this offense, my motto for them for 2 years has been suck less. Bro, you don't need to be good. You don't have to score 35. You need to average 24 points for real, not like you're boosting your numbers like they did last year in the fourth quarter of the Titans and against the Ravens, who had about eight starters out, and you score 70 points in two games, and that puts your average up. So when you go look at the stat check, oh, they were an average offense. They were not an average offense. They were horrible in the red zone. They were horrible getting to the red zone, and they were not able to run the ball consistently at all at any point. But if they can do anything consistently average this season, there is no reason they can't win the Super Bowl.
2: So this is where I fall on that. I think if they're an average offense, they won't win a Super Bowl, and they probably won't get to the AFC Championship game, mainly because average eventually bites you in the butt. It just does. Even like Sam Darnold, like, he wasn't great in the Super Bowl, but he was great in the NFC Championship game. Eventually, you're going to need your offense to be lights out, at least for a game during the playoffs. Because there's going to be, you know, because really, sometimes it could be fluky. One big play for a touchdown, the opposing team, they have one another drive where they're driving it, and then they're able to get a field goal out of that, and then maybe they score another touchdown. Now they got, like the Patriots game, where the Texans lost in a division round, right? I think the Patriots might have scored, they scored 21 points on offense. Granted, they had to pick six or whatever, but regardless, they scored 21 points, and they probably could have scored more if not for the weather. So, and again, in that instance, in that scenario, anything can happen, and you kind of need your offense to be more than just average. So I think for them, yeah, I think 24, 25 points per game consistently, 26, whatever that number is, whatever that average is out to. Because I think the Texans, I wrote it down, I believe they've only lost one game since DeMeco's been the head coach when they scored over 24 points, shockingly.
1: No, that's how good the defense is, and they do it when they're banged up. I mean, I'll never forget, 2 years ago they went to Green Bay. They were down five starters, and they held Green Bay in Lambeau to almost nothing, and Joe Mixon had to work and grind for every single yard they had. Losing Joe Mixon last year was huge for them. Just, I think, from a mental standpoint, like, his mentality on that offensive side of the ball was desperately needed. My worry with the Texans lies on offense, but it's number one and first and foremost is Nick Caley, his ability to call games and design an offense that's going to have success. I haven't seen it yet. It didn't happen last year. The fact that we were in OTAs and we were both there, as we're both here in Houston on ESPN Radio, is that they're working on getting to the line of scrimmage in a timely fashion throughout the entire year last year and in OTAs this year. That's high school stuff. That's stuff you're good on. That's not stuff you're working on in the NFL. So that tells me that there's something bigger foundationally with this offense that I don't know that they're going to be able to get through. I haven't seen anything in training camp, and I know it's one preseason game, and I know it's preseason, but like, I haven't seen anything be like, oh yeah, they fixed it all. We're good.
2: Yeah, I think get to the line quicker thing. That's
1: DeMeco Ryan said it was a disaster this time last year during OTAs. Yeah. That's a pretty strong quote from a guy that uses his words very carefully at the podium.
2: Yeah. I mean, them getting to the line quicker is never a bad thing, I would say. As I said before, they got to get to 24 points per game, because since 2023, they're 18-1 since 2023 when they get at least 24 points. And I guess just across the league as a whole, when teams score 24 points, the winning percentage is 77%. So, I agree with you, though. I know a lot of people like to say it starts with CJ, da-da-da-da. It does start with Nick Caley designing an offense that can consistently be explosive. And I will say today, there were some moments of explosiveness. My only thing is, It was 37-on-7, and 7-on-7, as you and I both know, is not real football. Because once I went to the team, those explosives disappeared. And I think this season, it's going to come down to, can that offense be explosive enough? They don't have to be high-flying, scoring 30 every single week, but just explosive enough to where they can drop 21 in a blink of a hat. Because you and I both know, if they're up double digits, if they're up 17 points in a blink of a hat,
1: forget about it.
2: You can forget about it. Defense isn't going to give up 21 points or give up even like 18 points, you know? So,
1: but here's, does that lie, do you think, in the ability to have explosiveness or the ability with this offensive way it's designed to run the ball well consistently? Because I think they're trying to pass off of the run, if and when they even do pass. Like, I think this is
2: fine.
1: They want to. Do you think they'll be able to run the ball well?
2: Yeah, I think that, you know, I know Texas fans, granted, they're probably all asleep right now. Melissa working at a warehouse. I think that the offensive line shuffling, you know, didn't necessarily, from what we've seen, hasn't really moved the needle, because there hasn't been that many days where they've been able to move. Now, granted, D-line is phenomenal.
1: Yeah, but they still play in the NFL.
2: Exactly,
1: like,
2: yeah.
1: Like, I'm done with that argument.
2: Yeah, I've never.
1: And if you want to win the Super Bowl, you're going to go up against a really good defense.
2: Exactly. Like, when you're trying to win big, like, you're not going to get to AFC Championship game and now you got a cupcake defensive line in front of you. Like, that's not how that works.
1: No.
2: You get the Super Bowl and now you got a cupcake defensive line
1: Your aspirations are to be the best.
2: Yeah.
1: And if every time we go to training camp, we got, it's Will Anderson, Danielle Hunter. Like, who do you think is going to be on the other side of the ball in the AFC Championship game? Nobody?
2: Yeah, exactly. Like, I think Caleb Rutledge at center, good pick so far. You know, White, Taylor, you know, you got Aaron, Brandon Smith, slash Trent Brown, Ariante Ursary. They're going to need at least a couple of guys to, I mean, really you need Ariante to play better than he did as a rookie. Because now that he's not a rookie anymore, the evaluation is much different. Now, it's not like, oh, well, he's just a rookie. Like, because, you know, when you're a rookie, anything good you do, oh, man, imagine when he gets to year two, three. But now when you're actually in that, if you're still doing the same stuff, it's not, oh, imagine when you get to this, this, and that. It's like, nah, like, this is a liability. You got Wyatt Teller. The hope is he can get back to being an all-pro guard, but he's playing a different position. He got benched in Cleveland last year, apparently, right? Ed Ingram, he had a good year last year. Hope he can just stay at that. Brandon Smith, he is who he is, right? Like, he's been a solid right tackle in the league. You added David Montgomery. So we'll see how it all comes together, because you're right. I do think they want to create and generate their explosives through being able to run the ball, and they do have to be a better running attack, especially on early downs, because they've been one of the worst teams in that situation since D'Amico's been here.
1: They can't have a bunch of third and longs, because it's just not there.
2: No.
1: You mentioned Kalen Rutledge is a good pick so far. I talked to their offensive line coach, Cole Popovich, today, and so much of the talk about Rutledge has been his attitude and his desire to, like, kind of scrap it up. Like, that's cool. That's great, and I like that. I want that in my offensive linemen, and I think that's important. I think that's something they've been missing here in Houston. But how's the technique? How's the ability? Like, are we good at being a lineman? And it's also a center position where there's a lot on your plate and you're a rookie. So there's going to be ebbs and flows and there's going to be screw-ups. Like, you're not going to – Cole Popovich today told me, he's like, go up there and identify the mic. You don't have time to think about it. Just identify that point, and if you get it wrong, then all I got to do is fix you. If you start thinking and you start taking time, now we got a bigger thing, which means he's still learning the process. Like, there's going to be moments, like, let's just hope it doesn't come in a big moment where he misidentifies the mic or doesn't identify protection or whatever that might be that's on the center's plate, because there's more than a lot of fans realize is on that center position's plate. And as a rookie, it's going to happen, man. And you made this point before the show. The growth of alignment is not linear. Yeah. It is a long, tiresome process.
2: Yeah. Yeah, no, for sure. So, and we got to see how he looks. Like, as you, I love how you said that point about, we got to see, can he be a good lineman? You know, like, we love the scrappiness. We love all that. Yes, but you want to see the offensive lineman, da, da, da, da.
1: I mean, I can go out there being mean, but, you know.
2: But, you know, you and I both know that only takes you so far. Okay, eventually you got to be able to block people and move people off the line of scrimmage, right? Cause I remember the Saints, they took a guy a few years back. His name is escaping me right now, Trevor Penning. He was a top 10 pick or top 11 pick, one or two. But he was in that 11-10 slot. The specific doesn't really matter. And he was known for that. Like, at the Senior Bowl, he was tossing guys around, doing all that stuff. And then he couldn't block. He got moved. He got traded before the end of his rookie contract.
3: Oops.
2: So it's like, as good as that trait is, you got to be able to block, right? That's why, you know, even though people in Houston didn't love Laremy, at least he was good at blocking, right? Like, regardless, at least he was good at that particular thing, right? He might not have been the meanest or the doggest or whatever, but he was very skilled in that area. And that, to me, is the most important thing for offensive linemen, because if you can't do that, you're going to get people hurt. Now, we'll see, can that offensive line move people off the line of scrimmage? That's the only way they're going to be able to win big. I think one thing we all get lost in this whole quarterback discussion, and, you know, I know I was poking fun at Josh Allen and whatnot, and I think obviously you're going to Super Bowl with him. I was just poking fun. In the AFC, I know we love talking about quarterbacks, it's about what do your trenches look like? Mm. Because I think what everybody forgets is football is played outside for the most part, especially in the AFC, and the teams that are good, it's the Bills, the Ravens, the Chiefs, maybe the Bengals, theoretically the Steelers, and those places are cold. You can't just throw the ball all day, you know? Like, some, granted, Kansas, you know, Mahomes been able to do that, yada, yada, whatever, but that's not something that's sustainable. You're going to have to be able to move the people off the line of scrimmage and run the ball and be effective there.
1: Yeah, I agree, and I think the Texans are actually built to win in the cold and outside with that defense and the fact that they want to theoretically identify as a downhill physical running team. But as we know, just because you identify as something doesn't mean you are something. One thing I love about the NFL is there's drama. We don't know who's going to win the Super Bowl. It's a crapshoot. And baseball right now, I mean, it's the Dodgers or the field. It's not good for the game. We're going to discuss, are they the clear-on favorite here on Game Night and ESPN Radio and ESPN App next.
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0: 1-1, ground ball to short. Up with it is Ortiz. Fires to first. Ball game over. A 6-2 victory against the Dodgers. And the Brewers come to L.A. and take 3 of 4. Great series win for Milwaukee. And they can head back home, rest up tomorrow, and get themselves ready for the Seattle Mariners on Tuesday.
1: Well, if the season ended today, the Dodgers would find themselves playing in the wild card. The credit goes to 620 WTMJ there. Will Kunkel here, DJ Bienname on the other mic, game night on ESPN Radio and the ESPN app, Sirius XM Channel 80. 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And DJ, I want to take a look at some of the odds here, because this is what I love about the NFL and a lot of sports, frankly, is that there's parity and there's drama. That's what you want to see in sports. You want it to be the greatest soap opera on earth, because you don't know what's going to happen. You want drama. The Rams are plus 550 to win the Super Bowl. Ravens, Bills, Seahawks all 10-1 or 11-1. But when you look at the World Series odds in Major League Baseball, the Dodgers are plus 170, and then everyone else behind them is like plus 700, plus 1000. I mean, the odds are so huge that it's a foregone conclusion that the Dodgers are going to win the World Series. So this skid that they're on, I think, is great for baseball, because if they go into the wild card, you never know what can happen on a short series, versus they get that bye, you know, they're in the seven gamer, they're clearly the better team, ho-hum, they win another World Series.
2: You don't like dynasties?
1: It's not that I don't. I love watching greatness, and I respect it. I don't love the system that Major League Baseball is right now, and to the fact that they're hoarding talent, and I think it's bad for the game. So it's not about the Dodgers. It's the fact that they really don't have to, you know, pay the salary tax that they have to pay, that, because it's a whole different story. By the way, that credit was 620 WTMJ on the call. I don't like the system, so they hoard all the talent. It's bad for the game, and it only makes a handful of teams interesting, and this is just more of that. And I don't like anything that's a foregone conclusion. Like, you want it to be interesting.
2: But I think when you have dynastic teams, while it can feel like a foregone conclusion, we still have to watch it play out. And I think there is some drama to it. It does keep you, because there's never ever been like a dynasty that ruined or hurt ratings when it comes to pro sports.
1: Always.
2: Right? When like Jordan was at the top, you know, and they won 6 championships in 8 years. That's when the ratings were almost at its highest. Obviously, the Lakers, when they went on their run with Kobe and Shaq. Obviously, the Heatles, that's probably like peak NBA overall, because it felt like every single game mattered with the Heatles. And like, it's not like they ran roughshod through the East. They're in tough series and things of that nature, even though they still went to 4 finals in a row. It wasn't a cakewalk. I saw that maybe like the first year, but even like the first year, I think their second round might have been a little bit tougher, but then obviously they kind of waxed the Bulls. But they lost in the finals, right? So, and obviously with the Warriors and the Cavs, there was still some drama there. I think the Dodgers being dynastic is good for baseball, because it brings in the casual fans, because they do want to, everybody wants to see greatness, no matter whether, because I know every 4 years, you're most likely going to watch the Olympics and watch whether Usain Bolt during that time or Noah Lyles now. People are going to watch
1: Team USA hockey.
2: Yeah, like people are going to watch it because it's greatness at display. We want to see, can they continue their dominant run? And same with baseball, right? Like I think the Dodgers actually make me sometimes check in on baseball.
1: But I agree with you. I think you're right. Like, yeah. I think people, it's why the Yankees, when they were great, it was great for the game, because it's, you love to watch them win, love to watch them lose. And that's good, right? But I do think that there's a tipping point where when it's a foregone conclusion, that it's not great, and you've also simultaneously as a game removed so many stars from other teams in order to draw people in. Like, not every night when you turn on an NFL game, and I know the NFL in and of itself is different because it's America's sport now. Mm-hmm. They dominate. They're, as it sits right now, like, you can't hurt that shield. Like, you're going to watch no matter what's on. But to that point, fantasy football plays a big role in this. But you throw on a team that's bad, there's still star power on every team. Whether it's the Raiders, you got Ashton Jeanty, you've got Brock Bowers, you now got Fernando Mendoza, you throw on the Cardinals, I don't know what Marvin Harrison Jr. is at this point, but you got Wilson, the wide receiver, their tight end, You got Jeremiah Love. Like, you've got guys on every team that can do something. You put on a random team necessarily in baseball, you don't have that same thing because the stars are more isolated to big markets than in, say, the NFL.
2: I mean, but I'm a big market guy. Like, I want the big markets that have the best players, or at least star players.
1: Yeah, I think they're always going to.
2: I think that helps the sport as a whole, right? Like, I'm trying to think of, like, Wemby going to San Antonio is a little unique, right? But, like, I feel like if Zion, now granted, Zion had his issues, so it wouldn't have worked. But if Zion went to the Knicks, it would have been must-see TV at that point. I think that, because his last year in college is probably the last year in college where the last college basketball season that felt relevant. That 2018-2019 year, I remember how big of a star he is. So I don't really have an issue with the Dodgers or, like, a lot of the star teams in big markets having all this talent. I do agree with you on the system aspect, in the sense that no salary cap. You can just kind of pay whatever you want to get whoever. And a lot of teams don't have the money to afford some of these players. So I do agree with you there. They could find a way to level the playing field to increase some parity, but I'm also of the mindset that parity is a little overrated.
1: I don't disagree even with that. Like, I also agree, but the system, to the point, is they're paying a tax bill as if they live in a trailer, yet they live in a multi-billion-dollar home, because when they filed for bankruptcy in court, they had a deal put in place for like 30 years that they have to pay a tax as if they were this bankrupt team living in a trailer, when in reality they're not, and so they're skirting the rules. And that's not good for the game. Last time I was on ESPN Radio here on Game Night, we talked about the fact that it was like a foregone conclusion that the Dodgers were going to get Skubal. Again, we saw this coming. That mindset and attitude is not good for sports. Sports are supposed to be kind of like wrestling, in the sense of, like, oh my God, that's crazy, I can't believe this happened. And when it's like, oh no, we saw that coming.
2: But why is it the Dodgers' fault? Like,
1: it's not the Dodgers' fault. I do not blame the Dodgers for this. It's the system. Like, if these are the system and this is the rules, you got, like, yo, do you, for yeah. sure. But the system has allowed the Dodgers, and it's not been good for the game.
2: Yeah. Maybe, but I mean, it feels like the ratings for baseball are increasing.
1: Oh, they are
2: going up. So it's like, I would say this: like, they could probably do a better job of lifting the boat and lifting the tide for everybody. Because kind of like how the WNBA, they got Clark, they got Angel Reese, you got, you know, Olivia Miles, Paige Becker, et cetera. How, like, especially Angel and CeCe, how they've been able to kind of lift the entire now. It's been a roller coaster. But they've been able to,
1: it's been emotional.
2: Yeah, been able to bring a lot more eyes, where, like, now more teams are getting eyeballs on them, where the Dodgers, I feel like you could be right in the sense that it's really just the Dodgers by themselves.
1: Well, there's only one guy that's got his eyes on so many different NFL training camps. Ben Solak is going to join us here on the phone coming up next here on Game Night on ESPN Radio and ESPN app. Excuse me, we're back. Right after this.
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0: Center.
1: I'm Ed Venk, and we start with the NFL. According to the NFL Network's Ian Rappaport, Vikings safety and linebacker Jamal Adams has suffered a season-ending knee injury. Adams was carted off the field during Saturday's game against the Giants. The Cowboys have made a roster move, signing veteran pass rusher Von Miller. The source tells ESPN it will be a one-year deal. According to ESPN's Adam Schefter, Cardinals rookie running back Jeremiah Love is dealing with a high ankle sprain. The team is hopeful he will be ready for the regular season. Meanwhile, the quarterback competition continues in Cleveland, and ESPN's Jeremy Fowler says Deshaun Watson appears to be the front runner over Shedeur Sanders.
2: If things are equal, my sense right now, and this is subject to change, but that Deshaun Watson would have the inside track. You know, he's on a $230 million contract, and I know they're not beholden to that anymore, but with 1 year left, you know, it does behoove the Browns in some levels to see if there's anything to salvage here.
1: Sanders is scheduled to start the second preseason game for the Browns. Former pitcher Tommy John has died. He won 288 games, pitching for six teams, and is more famous for a groundbreaking surgery for pitchers. Tommy John was 83 years old. Baseball in the nighttime was the Mariners over the Astros 3-2. Despite the loss, Houston stays two games ahead of Texas. The Rangers lose to the A's 4-2. And so the Astros still hold a two-game lead. Brewers beat the Dodgers 6-2. Milwaukee takes 3-4 in L.A. WNBA in overtime. The Fever beat the Dream in a thriller 95-91.
3: Hey, it's Evan Cohen. 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

0: Game Night. 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Will Kunkel here alongside DJ Bien-Aimé, and we're going to go out to Ben Solak, ESPN NFL analyst. Ben, you've kind of been to a whole bunch of camps, more camps than most people in America will ever get to see. What has surprised you the most out of all the camps you've been to that's really stuck in your head?
1: Firstly, 25 days is crazy. I can't believe that we're already there. It's unreal. I walked away from Browns camp just so certain that Denzel Boston is going to be a good and impactful player from year one. The last time I can remember watching a rookie pass catcher just so clearly look NFL ready, both from a body type perspective, right? Height, weight, speed, athleticism, movement skills. But then also from a technique perspective, you know, catch, take, deep, separating, using his physicality, his body at the top of the route, to then trust in the quarterbacks, right? I mean, like, Deshaun Watson very clearly looking for Denzel Boston all around, like, every single drill, low red zone, 11 on 11. It was all Boston all the time. Last time I saw a rookie in camp like that was Sam LaPorta with the Titans. Or, excuse me, with the Lions a few years ago, where it was just the moment you saw Jared Goff thrown to him and you saw him against NFL-caliber athletes, you're like, all right, this guy will belong. This guy will be an impactful player. And so I can't promise that Boston's going to be as productive as LaPorta was, because Boston may not be in as healthy of an offensive system, just terrible quarterback play, you know, really, you know, young and still growing Browns offense there. So maybe simply be a worse team overall. But I tend to be very cautious on rookie hype coming out of training camp. It takes a lot for out of you in August to really get me, you know, kind of full-throated all the way behind the guy. Is okay, like, I've seen what I'm going to see. This guy's going to be a good pro. Denzel Boston cleared that bar for me. He's going to be a good player.
2: You have for your 2026 NFL Training Camp Awards, you gave the Baltimore Ravens the Best Vibes Award.
1: Yeah.
2: What made you go with that selection?
1: Well, I think that when the Ravens moved on from Harbaugh, I think there was a question of, okay, this has been a very winning coach, been a successful coach, Super Bowl head coach, have been to the playoffs with him. You know, where are the edges? Where are we going to really be able to elevate here? And they go and they get a young defensive mind in Jesse Minter and a young offensive mind in offensive coordinator Declan Doyle. Now you are trying to get a little bit more on the cutting edge in terms of schematics. And I think that the response, the readings out of camp, both from the offensive and the defensive side of the ball, is that, you know, a lot of these players, a lot of these cornerstone players for the Ravens are really taking to the new system. So you've heard a lot of positive stuff from Derrick Henry and Zay Flowers about the way that the offense is going to run under Doyle. And Trey Henderson is a free agent signing. Nnamdi Matabuke is back on defense. Teddy Buchanan just got activated from IR. There's a lot of big defensive players who are returning to Baltimore. And again, it sounds like from a Jesse Minter, Anthony Weaver perspective, it's a language they're familiar with, it's a play style they're familiar with, but they're getting a lot more resources back, right? Reinforcements back. I was worried there, DJ, I was going to have to cut them from that, because Nate Wiggins and Marlon Humphrey both got injured like 2 days before my piece was supposed to come out. But then the news was released that like both guys missed major injury. They were considered more like a week absence, which was obviously a huge, huge win to the Ravens there, because they really need that talent in the secondary. And so right now Baltimore feels like the team that, as there's such big national attention on Cincinnati and on the defensive changes there, Baltimore's just kind of in the wake, right? Just kind of living in the shadows, being like, man, we made some big substantive changes this year, too. And we think we're also ready to springboard with our MVP-caliber quarterback, and we're just going to benefit from the fact that we're not getting all the visibility and all the talk right now.
0: Okay. I got a bone to pick with you, though. You most likely to break your heart is Aaron Donald of the Los Angeles Rams. Like, I feel like it's the last thing he's going to do is break anybody's heart except for opponents. I think that if he comes back, he'll be physically completely fine. It's a matter of mentally, is he in or is he out? He doesn't want to, you know, disappoint himself and his teammates. Why do you give him that superlative?
1: Well, so I think it's Aaron Donald's return to the Rams, and less Aaron Donald the individual player. So, you know, Aaron is Aaron, and obviously, like, is a unique physical athlete, is one of the best defensive players of any generation. Like, you know, guy is who he is. With that said, he is 4 years removed from NFL play, and he is 35 years old. And so even if we call him a unique one-of-one athlete, there is, like, a conditioning bar. There is a, you know, number of snaps you can give a guy of that age along the defensive trenches where, like, every single snap you're on, you can't really kind of coast on any of these. Such that, I just don't think Donald's going to play as many snaps as people realize. And then B, I think there is this idea that, wow, they added Myles Garrett, they added Trent McDuffie, this defense is going to be elite. And then it's, oh my gosh, Aaron Donald's coming back, this defense is going to be double elite. It's like, there's no such thing. That's kind of the stick in the mud argument. It's just that this is a offense-driven league. The penalties favor the offense. The pace of play favors the offense. The clock management all favors the offense. And so you can have as good of a defense as you like. You're probably still going to, against the elite offenses in football, give up 25, give up 30, right? And we saw that last year with the Rams. They had a top four offense by defense, excuse me, by DVOA, top five by success rate. And still they have problems with the Seahawks because offenses are really good in the NFL. When you put an elite offense against an elite defense, the elite offense wins 8 out of 10 times right now in our modern NFL. So I think that there is a belief that Donald will be like Thanos putting the last Infinity Stone in the gauntlet, right? And all of a sudden we're just snap our fingers, everybody's going to die. So, man, like, unfortunately, it's not really how it works in the NFL. We play best of one playoff series. We play short 17-game seasons. It's a brutal, brutal, brutal sport. You can't just superstar your way into, you know, okay, we're 100% making it to a Super Bowl. It's just not the way it works.
2: To follow up on elite defenses, you gave a lot of props to the Rams, and I agree with you on your Aaron Donald take overall. But going to another elite defense, the Houston Texans obviously were a dominant defense in all last season, and they were actually one of a few elite defenses that when they faced an elite offense, they could actually shut them down. So from your perspective, going into 2026, where do you think the ceiling is for Houston?
1: Yeah, so Houston is an interesting exception that proves the rule, I think, because a lot of our elite defenses, think about the Seattle Seahawks, think about the Denver Broncos, think about the Los Angeles Rams, they're all this wonderful Venn diagram, this wonderful overlap between kind of scheme and talent. And okay, we're going to be able to coach up a bunch of stuff and hide our deficiencies, and we're going to be able to, you know, win with coaching on the chalkboard, and then we also have these takeover players. The Texans are less a beautiful Venn diagram overlap, this perfect alchemy of scheme and talent and philosophy and built through the front, built through the spine, ooh, built through the corners, and more just like a hammer, right? They're just like a weapon. It's like, we're just going to hit everybody so you don't want to play football anymore. Like, oh, nice, you have a very fancy running game. Oh, elite quarterback, that's all. You have two elite receivers, lovely. We're going to hit something, and we're going to hit something on every play. And by the time you get to quarter four, you're just not going to want to be here anymore. And that was that philosophy, that approach, was something that a lot of really good defenses were built on. It was the core of football in the 90s and in the 2000s. And then we started to move, like I said, penalties-wise and rules-wise, much more towards the offensive side of the ball, in part because, like, all right, let's get the TV numbers up, but also in part because, hey, like, we learned about concussions and we learned about injuries, and we said, okay, we can't play as physical of a game. What D'Amico Ryans has achieved in Houston in terms of being able to play with old-school physicality, still obeying new school rules and keeping player safety in front of mind, is as big of an achievement as what Kyle Shanahan and Sean McVay were able to do for offense in the mid-2010s. I mean, so many guys wanted to figure this out, and D'Amico was the one who figured it out. But from, like, taking from Robert Saleh and taking from the Seattle schematic tree, but then just in terms of how he motivates players, how he evaluates talent, right? So many of those guys on Houston's defense are homegrown talents, guys that D'Amico drafted or D'Amico added as free agents when he was there and brought them along. So philosophically, they're a little bit immune to the elite offense always trumps elite defense idea, because it's like, all right, like, go put your best offense out there. We're going to, like, Justin Jefferson, Ja'Marr Chase, Patrick Mahomes, Josh Allen, whoever you want, we're going to make this hurt more than they are used to being hurt in the modern NFL. And we think by quarter four, we'll have dragged them into some deep, nasty mud, and they're just not going to want to be here anymore. We're going to walk out of here with a W.
0: ESPN's NFL analyst Ben Solak joining us here on Game Night. A little bit of breaking news just a couple hours ago. Adam Schefter tweeting that 8-time Pro Bowler Von Miller going to sign with the Cowboys. So speaking of a team that has an elite offense but has to fix their defense, put you on the spot here, Ben. What do you think that Von does for that Cowboys team?
1: Yeah, this is interesting because I would not have told you that edge rusher is the spot where they desperately need a body. They traded for Rashawn Gary. They have a 2025 second rounder in Donovan Azaraku, who they like coming on a little bit. They have a rookie first rounder in Malachi Lawrence. But they had enough bodies at defensive end to make this work. I wonder the degree to which Vaughn, who plays kind of a similar role to the young players, Azaraku and Lawrence, I wonder to what degree signing Vaughn is a sign that, man, maybe Lawrence isn't going to be ready in year one to contribute as much as we want. Maybe it was the sort of thing where Vaughn, who is like a North Texas native, is just like, hey, I would like to play in Texas. Can I, you know, like, and it's a little bit of a home cooking thing where if we can get Vaughn Miller for this money, I haven't seen the money yet, then, all right, you know, this will work fine for us. I don't think that Vaughn in 2026 is enough of a needle-moving, scale-tipping player to say that this fundamentally changes the world for Dallas. But I will say that defensively last year, Dallas, because of injuries and because of player departures, had about as bad of a roster, depth chart, and numbers as the Bengals did. And there's, again, there's so much talk about, oh, the Bengals making these big defensive improvements. Well, listen, if Christian Parker, who's the new DC there, can take these new pieces, whether it's Caleb Downs in the draft or Rashawn Gary via trade or here Von Miller, and whatever combination he can get, if he can just drag them to like an average defense by the time we get to winter football, Cowboys can be really, really good. And I think continuing to make small bets, even just like, all right, a one-year deal for Von Miller, see if he's got 8 sacks left in him, is a smart approach because they don't need an elite defense. They need an average defense to pair with an elite offense, and they can push around in the NFC a little bit.
0: All right, Ben Solak, ESPN NFL analyst. You can find him on X, and I know you got a new piece of with Ben Johnson coming out soon. 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
1: Appreciate you, fellas.
0: Well, now the full NBA schedule is out. 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What's catching your eye? 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

0: 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We got one more segment, so let's talk about the Hall of Famers. Is Amari Stoudemire a Hall of Famer? I mean, he is by definition, but like when I watched him play in Phoenix in New York, DJ, I'm not sitting there like, one of the greatest basketball players I've ever seen play the game.
1: Well, he was a five-time All-NBA, though. So, I mean,
0: he was good.
1: He was very good. And he was instrumental on a new era of basketball, you know, especially with the Mike D'Antoni system with Steve Nash, the 7-and-under offense. He's kind of what made it go. Well, he's part of what made it go. And I think it's just a bigger discussion with the NBA. Well, not NBA, but the Basketball Hall of Fame. They could raise their standards. But again, like for them, being five-time All-NBA, making four NBA second-team All-NBAs and one first-team All-NBA, that usually gets you in. And to be fair, that type of resume would get you in the NFL 1,000%. If you were All-Pro five times, that would get you in. It just, you know, those guys, they play so much longer, so, like, we get to see them be at their peak and then kind of wash out afterwards because he was an All-Star at 22, 24, 25, 26, 27, and then 28, but then was not an All-Star at age 29, 30, 31, 32, 33, and was out the NBA playing in Israel. So I can understand some of the trepidation, but, you know.
0: It's the Hall of Very Good. It's kind of been like that for a little bit. It's not the NBA Hall of Fame, just like the Football Hall of Fame isn't the NFL Hall of Fame. But, you know, you let in 3 to 5 guys every year at the Pro Football Hall of Fame. I feel like the standards are higher there as well as Cooperstown in baseball. Is. Your standards for Christmas Day seem to be different than mine. I can't wait for the NFL schedule. You can't wait for the NBA schedule. The NFL, you got Packers, Bears, Bills, Broncos, Rams, Seahawks, all division games, all elite teams that have a chance to make a run in the playoffs. Christmas Day, now you got, it's no longer the NBA's day. Christmas Day forever used to belong to the NBA, and the NFL was like, nah, watch this. And they've taken over. You got Spurs, Knicks, Heat, Celtics, Sixers, Lakers, Thunder, Timberwolves, and Nuggets, Warriors. Out of all of those games, 8 games. First of all, what a great day for sports. You need now more than just one TV. Which one are you most intrigued by?
1: Oh, Spurs, Knicks, without question.
0: But even more than in the NFL.
1: The NFL games are cool, but like, they're cool.
0: We're late in the season. We're Bears, Packers, we're Bills, Broncos, they're we're cool. Seahawks, Rams. Brother, cool. Get with it.
1: They're cool. They're I'm not saying like they're not, those aren't great games per se.
0: Sounds like it.
1: But I would much rather see Knicks Spurs, 1,000%. Wemby back at Madison Square Garden. Top of the, because, you know, the timing matters too, right? This is at 12 o'clock Eastern. So it's Christmas Day. You're waking up in your pajamas.
0: Okay, I'll buy that.
1: Yeah, you open up your presents, and the first thing you get is Spurs, Knicks. Like, that right there, that's the best game out of all those 8 games we listed out. You know, I'm not saying those other games aren't great, but we're not getting a finals rematch at all, especially in a finals where...
0: an NFC championship rematch.
1: Yeah, but that's not the same.
0: It's division.
1: And it's not the same.
0: I think it's an unfair fight, though, because it's 1 of 82 in the NBA, whereas it's 1 of 17 in the NFL. So every game matters that much more. But I will say the 11 a.m. appeal for a central timer is it like, I'm,
1: yeah,
0: like that's
1: I'm
0: what's out. Up because yeah. That's how it's going to steal your. And the NFL stuff is on Netflix. So it's like, you kind of lose. You get lost in the shuffle with that a little bit.
1: Just a little bit.
0: The Spurs Knicks, it's right on ESPN, baby. It's on ABC. Same thing with Heat Celtics. Same thing with Sixers Lakers. Same thing with Thunder Timberwolves. Same thing with Nuggets Warriors. What, one channel, you're good.
1: What time are the other NFL games?
0: 1 p. Uh-huh. All Eastern time. 1 p. 4:30 p. And 8:15.
1: Like Philly versus the Lakers, like.
0: Well, now you got LeBron, though.
1: You know what I'm saying? LeBron on the Sixers going back see the Lakers and see Luka and the hot white Lakers, like, you know, like,
0: I see what we did there.
1: Yeah, I like that appeal. You know what I mean? Like, that's gonna be more interesting than, because like all teams you mentioned, right? They should be good, right?
0: NFL, you're talking about?
1: Yeah. So like those teams, it should have some. It could have divisional playoff implications for two out of the three games. So like that might. But like, let's be honest. If the Rams were a wild card team, we could still think they could make a run. Same with the Seattle, if they walk out, they can still make a run. Same with the Bears and Packers, right? We've seen both of them be able to get to divisional rounds as underdogs or as wild card teams before. And obviously, we'll see about the Bills and Broncos. I mean, whatever. But man, like I want to see the Heat, because the Heat and Celtics, that's a big rivalry, and I want to see Giannis in that environment, you know. And then we get Steph and Jokic at the end of the night. Like, the NBA... They've been getting their teeth kicked in lately, but this is a good fight back. But on a bigger note, I also don't think the NFL games on Christmas have lived up to the hype for whatever reason. But like Texans Ravens, we were at that game.
0: Oh boy,
1: that was
0: you want to talk about come getting on teeth kicked in?
1: Come on now, and then Steelers Chiefs earlier that day. That wasn't no,
0: those aren't was, division games, so it's kind of like, yeah, whatever those, to me. Like, it's just compelling. Bad matchups. But one guy we won't be seeing Tyrese Halliburton and the Indiana Pacers on Christmas Day, and we probably won't even see him on game one of the season because they're kind of in the middle of nowhere on that game too. And Tyrese is not thrilled about it.
2: Name any other person that you compare to my level of a basketball player, wherever you have me ranked. Mm-hmm. If they tore their Achilles and missed 16 months, do you think that game would be on national television?
3: Yeah.
4: Yeah.
2: You probably think so?
3: For sure.
4: Yeah.
2: Okay. Do you think that game would be at home if not on national television?
3: Well, for sure.
2: Yeah. Do you think that game would be at New Orleans?
3: Wait, what?
4: Oh, your first game? Oh, that's crazy.
3: That's crazy.
2: When I saw schedule, I was like, oh, wow.
0: So that's courtesy of Numbers on the Board. I've never heard of Numbers on the Board. There's a lot of yes dudes in that room, though. Like, listen, man, you're on the Pacers. I grew up a Pacers fan. I still like the Pacers. You're coming off of a really bad season, but obviously because of that injury. Like, you're not, the NBA ain't promoting you. Like, it's just, it ain't happening, brother.
1: Yeah, I also think Halliburton has a misconception of where he
0: ranks. He's got a Jaden Daniels issue.
1: he's not as good as, relatively speaking, per their sport at their peaks. I don't know if he's as good as Jaden was that one year as a rookie, but I would say, like, I think he's a little off on.
0: That's what I mean. A lot of yes men in that room.
1: People.
5: Well, hold on now. Like, I mean, if he doesn't tear his Achilles, I mean, we could be talking about him as an NBA championship.
1: Yeah, maybe. I mean, yeah, maybe. But they could have still lost. I mean, they still could have lost. But still, like, I don't think Halley is. I mean, he was, like, the most he's ever been is 13 all NBA, you know? Like, he's not like a superstar, you know? He's an all-star caliber guy, but he's not like a mega star, you know? Like, to where it's like, hey, you're back. We got to have you on national. Like, are you running to your TV to go see Halliburton play?
0: Like, to your point, you're 100% right, is that it takes a Giannis to promote the Bucks.
1: Yeah.
0: Like, Halliburton is not a Giannis. It's a different level. He's a star. He's not the super mega star. All right, that's going to do it for us tonight here on ESPN Radio on Sirius XM. All night, man, we've had a blast. DJ Bienname, Will Kunkel here for Jake and Cam. You guys be blessed, be safe, have a good week.
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7: The Dodgers and Brewers conclude their series in L.A.
8: 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That's going to plug the gap and roll all the way to the wall. Churio around second. He's not stopping at third. Matt Erickson gives him the windmill, and the Brewers played a huge insurance run. The
7: Yanks get back on track in Toronto.
9: 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Going back, Lucas on the track, looking up. 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
12: 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Seeing key series this weekend, perhaps the biggest, Brewers and Dodgers, two teams battling at the top of the National League, and Sunday in L.A.
13: Brewers trying to add to this 2-1 advantage, give themselves a little bit of cushion in these late innings. Here's the 1-0 to Bowers, and a liner into left center field. That's going to plug the gap and roll all the way to the wall. Churio around second. He's not stopping at third. Matt Erickson gives him the windmill, and the Brewers played a huge insurance run here in the seventh inning on an RBI double from Jake Bowers. And the Brewers lead it 3-1.
12: Brewers up by a couple runs there. They would lead by four in the ninth.
13: 1-1, ground ball to short. Up with it is Ortiz. Fires to first. Ball game over. A 6-2 victory against the Dodgers. And the Brewers come to L.A. and take 3 of 4. Great series win for Milwaukee. And they can head back home, rest up tomorrow, and get themselves ready for the Seattle Mariners on Tuesday.
12: 620 WTMJ. Brewers, a 6-2 win in L.A. over the Dodgers. They move three games ahead of L.A. for the best record in the National League. Brewers' 49th game this season where they allowed two runs or fewer. Jake Bowers, 4 for 4, drove in a couple of runs. Fourth career four-hit game. Bowers, first Brewers player with a four-hit game against the Dodgers.

0: Dodgers since Carlos Gomez in 2012. As for the Dodgers, it's their fourth series loss in August. Most in any month this season. Manager Dave Roberts.
1: This has been, you know, 4, 5, 6 weeks of, you know, below average production from our offense. It's the truth. And I just think that we just haven't played clean baseball for quite some time, and that speaks to the defense. And I really wanted to win this game because it could matter, but we didn't, so now we got to move forward. But I hope it doesn't, you know, come back to bite us.
0: Brewers holding the tiebreaker for home field advantage in the National League. Should it come down to that, at the end of the season, Tarek Skubal for the Dodgers. 6 innings, gave up a couple of runs on 7 hits, struck out 7, 109 pitches. Sets a new career high, surpasses the 108-pitch outing he had in 2022. Speaking of pitching outings, there's one that's being delayed for Pittsburgh Pirates on Sunday facing the Red Sox.
2: And now it's Brandon Lau in the cleanup spot. Hits it the other way. Base hit into left. Reynolds will be waved around third. Throw from Duran. It's late. RBI single. Brandon Lau. It's 2-0 Pirates.
0: 2 RBI for Lau. 79 this season. Most by a Pirates player since Brian Reynolds. No relation. In 2024, he had 88 that season. Sports Radio 93.7, the Fan. Pirates, an 8-3 win over the Red Sox to snap a 7-series losing streak. Their first series win since July 18th and 19th at Cleveland when they took 2 of 3. Pirates' 41st win against a team with a winning record. They scored 5 in the third inning. They go on to the 8-3 win. They did, however, hold Paul Skenes. His start pushed back. ESPN's Buster Olney.
3: The Pirates have announced that they're backing up Skenes' next start a few days. He was supposed to start today. Instead, he's going to start on Wednesday. And what they're telling me is Skenes wanted to make the start today, despite the fact that his last 4 outings is a 6.52 ERA. But look, the numbers are well established. His fastball velocity is down. The damage against him is up. Hard hit rate from 24% to 34% this year. And so they're just giving him a few extra days to rest a little bit, to, you know, get to some more comfort level going into the next start. It's not an unusual way of handling a young pitcher. We see it all around baseball. Just give them a few extra days of rest.
0: And even with the extra rest, Pirates get the win over the Red Sox. Yankees and Blue Jays and Toronto starter dealing.
4: 3-2 pitch. Swing and a miss. He caught him. 10 strikeouts for Dylan Cease. Punches out Jones on his 101st pitch of the game.
0: So it sounded on Sportsnet 590, the Fan. Dylan Cease, 6 1/3, gave up a couple of runs, striking out 10. First pitcher in the American League to reach 200 strikeouts this season. 6th consecutive season in which he's had at least 200. Bottom line, this game, though, would go 10 innings.
5: The 2-0, driven deep to right field. Going back, Lucas, on the track, looking up. See ya! That's how you make up for an error. A 2-run home run, and the Yankees lead 4-2.
0: Michael K on the YES Network. 4-2, 4-3 would be the final in 10 innings for the Yankees. They take 2 of the last 3 extra inning games after starting the season 1-8 in extra innings. Blue Jays, meanwhile, have lost 3 of the last 4 extra inning matchups. Yankees and Red Sox sitting atop the American League wild card. New York holding the top spot. Boston in the second spot, 5 games clear of the field. That field includes 7 teams, all within 3 games of the 3rd wild card spot. Among them, the Mariners. They were playing Sunday Night Baseball in Houston. Seattle holding a 2-1 lead in the 6th.
5: 2-2. Swing and a fly ball. It's way up out to left. This has got a chance up against the wall. It scrapes the back of the wall. Home run for Cal Raleigh. It literally about knocked the yellow paint off the top of the wall into the Crawford boxes here in left.
0: Bit of a cushion there with that home run, although Houston does pull closer in the home half.
5: Here's the pitch. Swing and a drive. Out to left. No doubter. Home run. Nick Allen. Just his 2nd of the year. 3-2 ball game
6: as Allen touches them all to lead off the bottom of the sixth.
0: Astros within a run in the sixth inning. In the eighth, still a one-run game. Houston with three men on.
6: 1-2. Swing and a miss. Dominguez strikes him out, and the Astros leave him loaded. We go to the ninth. The 0-2 pitch. Swing and a miss. He struck him out. That's a winner for the Mariners and a series win as well. 3-2 the final score.
0: 3-2 Sunday Night Baseball. You heard it here on ESPN Radio. Sean Kelly and Doug Glanville had the call for us. Sean?
5: Thank you, Jay. Sunday Night Baseball did not disappoint in Houston, Texas. 3-2 the final score. Not only was it a win for the Seattle Mariners over the Houston Astros, but a series win for the Mariners trying to turn their season around and really, I don't want to say stay relevant, but stay in the hunt after a great ball game tonight and a great weekend for the visitors here tonight, winning 3-2 and great pitching both on the front, back, and middle here for the Mariners and just enough offense, Doug Glanville.
7: Well, you know, we asked Dan Wilson earlier about the fact that they can get on a streak, and he said one day at a time. But this is the kind of game where it's like they're playing their game. They're close games. Their pitching shined. Wu was fantastic. They had the closer working with Munoz, and they were able to bridge to get to him. That's the Mariners at their best, and they got just enough hitting. They'd like to have more offense, but they got at least the timely offense. And most importantly, confidence-wise, Cal Raleigh gets the big home run. That's the one that won the ball game. That was the difference maker, and he struggled all season. But it shows that even at his worst, he can contribute. He managed the staff well, and he gets the big home run. So the Astros had some power going. They just could not punch through late, and they were stuck on two runs, and they just fell short by just running out of innings.
5: You know, it's interesting. Raleigh's home run comes in the sixth inning tonight, and with the home run, I mean, they win when they homer. We've talked about that. 53 wins now in the season when they homer at least one time. Houston made it interesting at times. Like you said, just ran out of innings tonight, and there's something about these two teams where they match up, divisional friends, quote-unquote,
7: yes.
5: But the Mariners seem to have the Astros' number.
7: Well, so far, I mean, this season, and they know that they have to pitch, and this ballpark, you know, they seem to get the big home runs that the Mariners thrive off of, so that's going to be interesting. And then, you know, when you hold Yordan Alvarez to 1-for-4, that's like a victory in and of itself, so that was enough for them to seal the deal.
5: You know, we've kind of thrown a little shade on the AL West and some of the wild card situation. Look, an ugly playoff appearance is still a playoff appearance, and both of these teams are squarely hunting for that here as we head down the stretch.
7: They're playing playoff baseball now. That's the thing that's fun. And whether you're Baltimore, Toronto, or Minnesota, and all those markets are fired up and excited, and it just elevates the game. Even though there, you know, there's parity and maybe some mediocrity at different times, but at the same time, like, this is what's going to matter the next 6 weeks.
5: No doubt.
7: Yep.
5: And a big day for Brian Wu, as you mentioned, 6 innings of work. He's now 9-8 on the season. Andrés Muñoz got the save, his 22nd of the year. And for the Mariners, 59-66 and squarely in the wild card hunt. The Astros now just one game above 500 and in first place, 63-62 now on the season. 3-2 the final score. Mariners win the ball game and the series. For Doug Glanville, I'm Sean Kelly, right here on your home for every game of the postseason, Major League Baseball, on ESPN Radio and the ESPN app. Now let's go back to Jay Reynolds in the studio.
0: All right, Sean, Astros AL West lead over the Rangers. Cut to 2. Sports Center all night, ESPN Radio, WNBA. What a matchup between the Fever and the Dream.
8: Park through the lane, reverses it in. 22 for Clark, trying to do everything she can for Indiana right now.
0: Clark and her teammate Kelsey Mitchell in the second half. Mitchell down the stretch.
8: Mitchell the weak side, rebound, Fever ball down 3. Mitchell dashing ahead, will fire, and hit, tie game at 81.
9: Tough shot by Mitchell. She was going full speed, absorbed some contact from Gray, retreated, drained it.
8: 1 minute to go, 81 all.
0: Fever rallies, they force overtime.
8: Mitchell will let it wind. Mitchell on the drive, trying to take Reese. Mitchell lays it in. 2-possession lead for Indiana, and a 19th straight game with 20 for Kelsey Mitchell.
0: Fever outlasting the Dream in overtime. 95-91, their 18th game with at least 95 points. Kelsey Mitchell, 20 points, her 19th straight game with at least 20 points. Caitlin Clark, 26 points, 9 assists. The two of them, 15th game this season where they've reached the 20-point mark in the same game. The game Sunday, the win over the Dream in overtime, featuring 14 lead changes. Fever able to rally late. ESPN analyst Andrea Carter.
10: This game is officially titled the Mikayla Timpson game. For Mikayla Timpson to have 20 points, she had 12 points in the first half. She was 5 of 6 from the field in the first half, and that was pivotal because Kelsey Mitchell was limited in the first half. So Mikayla Timpson held on strong with her scoring. She ends up with a career-high 20 points, and that ends up being the separator. If you go look at the final box score of this game, the big three from each team scored 64 points. The big threes canceled each other out. So it was all about who else was going to step up outside of the big three. And for Mikayla Timpson to have the day that she did on the road, it's going to give her more confidence. It'll give her teammates even more confidence in her. And she's become a huge piece for this team.
11: Barry, we got to talk about the Dream side of this one as well. They had some late chances in this one, fell short. What do you take away from what you saw from Atlanta in this matchup?
10: Yeah, this one's tough. This is one that the Atlanta Dream will be disappointed in. I'm sure they feel like they let it slip away with some of the bunnies and opportunities that they had. But to me, this game is indicative of how important Jordan Canada is to this team. Jordan Canada and Bree Jones were both unavailable for this game. And to me, Jordan Canada's absence was what stood out the most because Jordan Canada sets up her teammates. She leads the team in assists with 7.5 assists. In the last matchup against Indiana, Jordan Canada had 12 points and 12 assists. So she helps their offense function with more efficiency, and she also sets the tone defensively. Her ball pressure, her energy, everything that she brings on the offensive side and the defensive side, to me, Atlanta was missing it. And it showed late in the game. Atlanta called a couple of timeouts late, and it didn't seem like they got anything from those offensive possessions that followed the timeout. They just didn't look organized offensively necessarily. So to me, Atlanta wasn't at full strength. They did battle back and they fought hard in this game. It was a missed opportunity, but in Jordan Canada's absence, to me, was the biggest thing standing out.
0: Gray wound up with 32 points for Atlanta in the loss in overtime. Angel Reese, 15 points, 14 rebounds, 6 assists, 23rd double-double this season. Now 5 away from tying Alyssa Thomas in 2023. For the most in a season in WNBA history. Heading back to his roots. That's next. SportsCenter All Night continues. It's ESPN Radio.
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1: 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We're into the FedEx Cup playoff, and week one turned out to be a runaway.
2: Scheffler going to walk up and tap this in. Ladies and gentlemen, Elvis has left the building. Scottie Scheffler wins the 2026 FedEx St. Jude Championship. A walk in Memphis to his 21st PGA Tour win. 750 FedEx Cup points. One step closer to another FedEx Cup and building his case for Player of the Year.
1: Sirius XM PGA Tour Radio, Scottie Scheffler, 17 under for the week. He wins by 8 shots, tied for the second largest win in a FedEx Cup playoff event. The only one that was wider, the Northern Trust in 2020. Dustin Johnson won by 11 strokes. Scottie Scheffler on Sunday winning by 8. Second win this season, 11th consecutive win after holding the outright lead entering the final round.
3: Yeah, it's really nice. This tournament, I felt like I've learned a lot at this tournament over the years. It was my second start on the PGA Tour, I think back in 2014, and then my first start as a pro in 2018. And so I played this tournament a number of times now, and definitely proud to be walking away with the trophy this week.
1: Scottie Scheffler's 8-stroke victory, tying the largest of his PGA Tour career, also won the CJ Cup in 2025, the Byron Nelson, by 8 shots as well. He advances, Scheffler does. Jordan Spieth finishes at 4-under, tied for 19th with 4 other players after shooting even par 70 on Sunday, finishes 52 in the standings. Third straight season finishing outside the top 50 in the FedEx Cup standings. Rory McIlroy, 2-over 72 on Sunday, his fourth straight round of par or worse. Jack Whaley takes the U.S. Amateur Golf Championship, third player representing England to win the U.S. Amateur. Jack Whaley trailed by 2 after the first 18 holes of the championship match, takes the U.S. Amateur. 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
4: This is as good as Dallas has looked in a while.
5: 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Damn the Torpedoes, man. 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
6: I truly believe that if someone said to them, if you make this trade, it guarantees that you'll win the Super Bowl, they would make the trade.
1: Dallas Cowboys setting the bar high for this season. Sunday, the team announcing Von Miller is heading back to Texas, agreeing to a one-year deal with the Cowboys. He attended DeSoto High School in Texas before landing at Texas A&M. He's heading into season number 15 with more sacks than any other active player, 138 and a half. Aaron Donald working out for the Rams this weekend again as he continues his process to determine whether he wants to come out of retirement. His tryout, air quotes, listed on the NFL's transaction report once again. Coach Sean McVay saying Donald's decision will come on his timeline. That decision's a yes, right? Earlier on ESPN Radio, ESPN Rams reporter Lindsay Theory and Mia O'Brien.
7: It's no longer will he or won't he. That's not the question. It is when Aaron Donald will choose to come out of retirement and return to the Los Angeles Rams. Lindsay, the initial word from Sean McVay here as the calendar flipped to August was, once we get back to Thousand Oaks, there is a chance Aaron Donald could return. With that said, I go back to what our mutual friend Jordan Rodriguez of NFL Daily and The Athletic reported back in July, which was this was not going to be a full Eric Weddle situation where Aaron Donald would wait until December to come out of retirement and return to the Rams, because if he's ready, he's going to go. But I have always felt like this is more of a late August, September return where he completely bypasses training camp. Do you agree with that assessment as we stand here on August the 16th?
8: Yeah, I don't think he's going to bypass training camp entirely. Now, initially, when this first came up, right, the day they trade for Myles Garrett, I thought maybe was this a mid-season type situation. Yeah. Now, as it's gone on, obviously, my processing of this whole thing has changed. Aaron Donald's never liked training camp. No surprise, he skipped the LMU portion. Aaron Donald's not made for dorm room beds. Never has been.
7: Even though I hear the weather's really nice at LMU, comparatively. I saw it was like 180,000 Oaks. Yeah,
8: beautiful campus. Aaron Donald, dorm bed, not happening. Aaron Donald hates training camp. That being said, This is just entirely different than even those couple years when he was a holdout, because he wants to make sure that he's still Aaron Donald. Aaron Donald to him is a different standard, right? Some people expect, oh, come back and just be really good. Like, he's not going to do that. He is going to want to come back and be the guy he was. And his standards, as Sean McVay will tell you time and again, are different. So as the timeline plays out, we're kind of on more heightened, obviously, Aaron Donald watch starting this week. This would be the time when he'd want to start coming back to acclimate to football. We've seen all the videos. The guy's just an absolute freak. He's still hitting the weight room every single day. We've now been seeing all of his footwork drills and his speed drills coming out. Dwayne Brown, his trainer in Pittsburgh, is here in L.A. working out with him again. But now it's about putting on the pads and actually hitting another human. And that's when Aaron Donald really needs to ramp up, because as everybody will tell you, that just feels different. You can be in great shape, but when it comes to hitting somebody else, that's different. So Aaron's going to need a little bit of time to ramp up and get back into that.
1: And all this coming about because Myles Garrett is in the locker room as well.
9: We'd be here all day talking about that. I mean, the way in which he practiced, you know, his craft, you know, you've seen the videos in which he's, you know, he's going 100%. He's, you know, he's doing the knife. He's doing the pads training. He's working on his footwork. His footwork is like impeccable, but he also has get off that's, you know, similar to an end. You know, and he has a great feel for the game. His intuition on when he should throw a move, when he should get in phase and out of phase as far as run blocks or when he should shut a guy. And he just had a outstanding feel for the game, as well as being a freak athletically.
1: First, Donald first explored the option of returning after Myles Garrett landed with the club. ESPN analyst Ben Solak, what can we expect if he does come back?
10: A, I just don't think Donald's going to play as many snaps as people realize. And then B, I think there is this idea that, wow, they added Myles Garrett, they added Trent McDuffie, this defense is going to be elite. And then it's, oh my gosh, Aaron Donald's coming back, this defense is going to be double elite. And there's no such thing. That's kind of the stick in the mud argument. It's just that this is a offense-driven league. The penalties favor the offense. The pace of play favors the offense. The clock management all favors the offense.
1: Donald spent his entire 10-year career with the Rams before retiring in March of 2024. At the front end of his career, what do we think? That's next. It's ESPN Radio.
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1: Dallas Cowboys bringing in Von Miller for a one-year deal. Paul Skeens has his scheduled start pushed back to Wednesday. The Dodgers' summer struggles continue.
2: 1-1, ground ball to short. Up with it is Ortiz. Fires to first. Ball game over. A 6-2 victory against the Dodgers. And the Brewers come to L.A. and take 3 of 4. Great series win for Milwaukee. And they can head back home, rest up tomorrow, and get themselves ready for the Seattle Mariners on Tuesday.
1: 620 WTMJ. Brewers with the 6-2 win. Three games ahead of the Dodgers for the best record in the National League. Jake Bowers, 4 for 4, a couple of RBI. First Brewers player with a four-hit game against the Dodgers since 2012. Dodgers struggles continue. That's their fourth series lost in the month of August. Phillies, meanwhile, trailed 5-0 after three innings, but they rallied against the Twins.
3: 2-0 count. Kramer's pitch. Swung on. Blasted. Down the line and left. If it's fair, it's gone. And it is fair. It's gone. It's a three-run homer for Alec Boehm. Right down the line and left. And Boehm with a huge blast. His 14th of the year. He makes it a one-run game.
4: One ball, one strike. Here's the pitch. Swung on, bounced.
3: Fair, pass first, down the line. Phillies have the lead. One run scores. Here comes Boehm, home to score as well. And Brian De La Cruz puts the Phillies on top, 7-5 here in the eighth. Phillies come all the way back from 5-0 down. They lead the ball game 7-5 now here in the eighth inning.
1: Phillies rallying, and they wind up winning at 7-5. Their fourth comeback win this season when they've trailed by at least five. Tied with the Astros for the most in baseball in 2026. Tied for the second most in a season in team history. Club record is 6. Happened in 1998. Phillies, all four of their comebacks from at least five down have been on the road. Alex Boehm, home run number 14. He drove in 4 in the Phillies 7-5 win. Heard on Sports Radio 94. WIP. Cardinals and Cubs. It's been a big weekend for that series.
5: First pitch to Burley is hit in the left field for a base hit. One run scores. Here comes another. And a huge hit for Burleson, driving in both Jordan and Weatherholt from second. A two-run single by Burley. A huge inning for the Cardinals.
6: So they have a 7-2 lead.
5: Not like I had to flip a coin or anything. Payoff pitch. Runner will be moving. There he goes. The pitch is hit in the center field, and it's hit a ton. Backing up is PCA, and it's into the basket. Straight away center field. Jordan Walker with the big fly. And the Cardinals add on 2 more. It's now 9-2 St. Louis.
1: It would be an 11-4 win for the Cardinals over the Cubs. Cardinals Radio Network. For St. Louis, fourth straight series win. They've got an 8-4 record over that span. The Cubs suffering their third loss in the last four games, outscored 26-11 in that span. Pete Crow Armstrong did have a two-run home run in the third inning, leads the team with 28 homers this season, two homers shy of consecutive 30-30 seasons, but Sunday's comes in the 11-4 loss to the Cardinals, who this weekend also saw quite the debut.
6: The pitch. A swing, and there's a drive, and that's hit well to right field. That's deep to right. That ball is gone. That ball is gone. Unbelievable. 3 at-bats in the big leagues. 3 home runs for Joshua Baez. A 3-run lead for the Cardinals. He is homer to center, homer to left, homer to right. Oh, my goodness.
1: Quite the major league debut for Joshua Baez this weekend. ESPN's Buster Olney.
7: I've had a bunch of text messages, people asking me, is this the best debut ever? I mean, how could it be better? Like, the first pitch you see, you hit for a 449-foot home run, you wind up with 3 home runs. I texted Ollie Marmol, the manager of the Cardinals, right after the game and said, what's the mental snapshot you're going to take away? And he said after the first home run, seeing Baez come back into the dugout and the smirk on his face, he said, man, this kid loves to compete. And after the game, Baez told reporters that all day, there was a bee that was kind of following him around on the field, and he took that to be the presence of his late father, who his nickname was El Bronco. That seemed to be appropriate for Joshua in his first day in the big leagues. Three home runs in his debut was amazing.
1: Turned out to be a pretty good weekend for Joshua Baez. SportsCenter All Night, ESPN Radio. Speaking of home runs, Braves and Diamondbacks matchup.
8: 3-0 pitch. Swing and a drive deep center field. Barroso back to the track. It is gone! Matt Olson with a three-run home run. His 36th of the season and Major League's best left-on-left striker. And the Braves jump in front 5-2.
1: Braves getting the shot there from Matt Olson, and they go on to the 5-3 win over Arizona. Matt Olson's 36th home run this season, broke a 2-2 tie in the seventh inning. 680 the fan with the call for Olson's 17th career go-ahead homer in the fourth inning or later. Braves get the win, snap a five-game home losing streak against the Diamondbacks, who brought the game-tying run to the plate with nobody out in the ninth inning. They went 0-7 with runners in scoring position in this game. Braves hang on for the 5-3 win. Orioles a 10-2 win over the Rays. Baltimore 6-3 against Tampa Bay this season. They can clinch the season series for a fourth straight season with a win on Monday. Orioles first time this season they've had four players recording multiple RBI in a game. Speaking of multiple RBI, Padres certainly got that on Sunday.
9: 3-1, Bibee will deliver. And Ranjifo swings, hits it in the air towards the right center field gap. Nobody going to catch this one, and it's going to go. Home run, Luis Ranjifo. Snuck it over the line in right center field. His fourth of the year, and a two-out solo shot in the second inning will bring home the first run of the day. So the home runs continue to be an issue for Bibee. 2-2 the pitch. And Sheet swings. He launches one in the air deep to right field. DeLauder is back at the wall. This one going to go. Back-to-back for Ranjifo. Ranjifo and Sheets, and the Padres take a 2-0 lead here in the second inning.
1: Padres go out to a 5-0 win over the Guardians. 17-5 in their last 22 games, going back to July 24th. Best record in baseball during that span. 5-0 win on Sunday over Cleveland, which is shut out for the 11th time this season. Tied for the most in the American League with the Mariners and the Angels. 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
10: Fernando looking left across the middle. Touchdown, Jack Besh. Fernando Mendoza.
11: Yes.
10: To Jack Besh.
11: It was great to get out there, get my feet wet, especially the first drive. It was a good experience.
1: Week one of the NFL preseason is in the books. Certainly plenty of storylines as we head through the summer, through camps, now into the preseason, towards the regular season. Fernando Mendoza and the Raiders made his preseason debut.
11: It was an invigorating experience where there's not many moments where you feel fully alive, and on the field is when you feel fully alive, especially in the NFL atmosphere. So I want to give thanks to that. It was great to get out there, get my feet wet. At first, especially the first drive, felt a little sped up because so much anticipation and excitement. However, I feel like my teammates around me protected me very well, and they helped slow me down. It was a good experience.
1: Overall, Mendoza getting positive marks for his preseason debut, including from those here on ESPN Radio.
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13: Well, listen, he looked like he was in control. It wasn't too big for him. He made some big boy throws. The touchdown throw that he had, that was on the money on the slam route to Besh. And guess what? This is the guy, Fernando Mendoza, catching the snap and throwing the ball without the laces. That's a veteran-savvy move down in there in the red zone where everything is sped up. So I was impressed by that. But maybe the best throw that he made was on the touchdown drive, his second drive of the game, where he fires a 20-yard dart to Malik Benson. And it's in between three Arizona Cardinals defenders. That's a big boy throw, man. And so you saw flashes of why he was the number one overall pick. And you got to feel good about where he's at with his overall progress, with his development. And now the question for Clint Kubiak is, How can you find a way for him to build on this performance and have a steady drumbeat, a steady progression as we navigate through the rest of the preseason? But all in all, he checked all the boxes.
0: The Golics.
14: It's going to be like a bad team with a high pick quarterback that has a solid, really good veteran on the roster. Is you play that veteran until the season is lost, you're out of it, it's not competitive anymore. Then you put the young guy in, as long as he's not, his eyes aren't big saucers, you know, in practice, which it doesn't seem like Mendoza's is. He had so nice poise in the pocket. I continue to realize the short passing game that the NFL has become. I mean, just quick, short passes. Mendoza at least threw the ball down the field.
0: The Rich Eisen Show.
15: I expect him to look pretty good, and he did. Had some nice throws, including a touchdown throw to Jack Besh on a quick route over the middle. Mike Robb, who was sitting next to me on the set on NFL Network's coverage last night, said that's not easy because it's a pre-snap read, knowing where you're going, making sure the defense doesn't know where you're going, and quickly get your fingers on the laces of the football and fire it accurately. He did it, touchdown. And the other drives didn't result in points. One of them, he held on to the ball way too long and took a hit. I mean, so take the good to take the bad, right? We call that the facts of life. But he's just so damn lovable.
0: Matt Jones, Myron Metcalf, they are Matt and Myron.
1: His first drive was actually not great. Again, you don't want to read too much into the preseason, but then the energy in that crowd, you know, I thought when Vegas got a team, I kind of thought every game would be a party. You know what I mean? I mean, I kind of thought it was like supposed to be an afternoon pool party in Vegas. And when I've watched those games, the crowd has been unbelievably dead for most of them. But not when Mendoza came in. You saw a buzz. Everybody stood the entirety of his first and second drive. It's almost like you can feel an injection of energy into that franchise since they picked it.
0: Game night.
16: This is not going to be a team that's going to go from worst to first. And if Cousins isn't going to get you there, which is the Super Bowl, then what are you doing? If he's not going to go and get you 10 or 12 wins, why not just have the rookie go out there and get on the job training? But the part that they don't quite understand is, yeah, but everything is new. There's a new coach in town, right? He's never been a head coach before. Offensive line is all new. Weapons around him are all new. There's so much new. They're trying to get used to that.
0: Sports Center All Night Rewind.
1: Fernando Mendoza checking the boxes for the most part in his debut in New York. Jackson Dart went into the big blue box, the medical tent, after he was popped.
17: As far as the blue tent, like I really respect the rules and the thought behind, you know, the NFL has of keeping players healthy and reviewing things. But at the same time, I'm still puzzled by it, just feeling like every time that I get hit, you know, I find my way in there, which at times I still try to wrap my head around. But that's all that I'm going to say about that situation. You know, I'm really happy with how the drive ended.
1: Dart went down a couple of times and a half dozen drops. What do the Giants need to see from him in year two? ESPN's Jeremy Fowler.
18: They want to see him out of that blue medical tent and on the field where he's such a playmaker. Yeah. So it's a fine line with Jackson Dart. He's a really physical player, and the Giants wanted to get a dress run rehearsal in first preseason game because it's a new offense with Matt Nagy. It's been a process. So all is good. Luckily, he came out of things unscathed. Yeah. And you saw that playmaking out of the pocket. They know he can do that. They love their rookie Malachi Fields. Going to be a big target for Dart in 2026. They simply got to keep him healthy. So they're trying to find a balance between relying heavily on the running game to help Jackson Dart so he doesn't have to scramble around and take unnecessary hits, but then his playmaking can take over when he needs to.
1: A lot of eyes on the Browns as well this weekend. Deshaun Watson, Shedeur Sanders, both seeing action. Watson leading the Browns on a couple of scoring drives in the first half against the Bears. Sanders did toss an interception in the fourth quarter. The two, of course, competing for the starting job. ESPN analyst Herm Edwards on Deshaun Watson's first action in a couple of years.
19: He was pretty poised in the pocket. Now, he has to understand as well when that thing breaks down. I mean, you can't, you know, get hit like that. But for the most part, he was accurate. Felt like he had control of the offense. This is a small sample size, but knew where to go with the ball. Got the ball out for the most part. So this was a good outing for him. You know, I can imagine the butterflies he had because he hadn't played football in quite some time.
1: And, of course, they're battling for the QB1 job, ESPN's Jeremy Fowler.
20: If things are equal, my sense right now, and this is subject to change, but that Deshaun Watson would have the inside track. You know, he's on a $230 million contract, and I know they're not beholden to that anymore, but with 1 year left, you know, it does behoove the Browns in some levels to see if there's anything to salvage here, you know, or if they were to not play him at all and then he goes somewhere else next year and balls out, it's like, well, should we have played him, you know, where you can always go to Shador Sanders week 4, week 6, later in the season, whatever it is. Now, that said, Shador Sanders has done a good job of closing the gap from the spring to now, and they've kind of been trading blows. So, but I do believe Watson has at least some momentum because he's had a good last week, a rough start to camp, but he settled down, and then yesterday was a good performance. It was solid. It wasn't spectacular. It was quality quarterback play, and so I think that's where they want to start, just running the whole operation, making good decisions, being accurate. It seems like he passed that test yesterday, but Shador Sanders will get his shot in Buffalo.
1: Todd Monken continuing to decide between the two since taking over as coach. Well, he said goodbye just over a week ago. Now he's being remembered. That's next. SportsCenter All Night continues. It's ESPN Radio.
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1: 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He won 288 career games in the big leagues, four-time All-Star, but his name invokes elbow surgery. Tommy John dying this weekend at the age of 83. He had shared a message about his health after missing the Yankees Old Timers Day on August 8th, saying in that message he wanted to say goodbye to everyone. He's been in hospice and had been diagnosed with bladder cancer and other ailments in recent years. In the 1970s, Tommy John suffered what was until that point a career-ending injury, but at the age of 31, underwent groundbreaking surgery on his left elbow. The surgery wound up bearing his name, wound up prolonging his career another 14 years. ESPN MLB senior insider Jeff Passan.
2: I think what Tommy John was able to impart to all the people with whom he spoke is, yeah, this is going to be a grind because every day you're going to have to wake up knowing you can't do what you love to do. And it's going to be that case for about a year. And that's a daunting thing for players to face. The idea that Tommy John was not just courageous enough to do this thing that had never been done before, but that he took the time afterward, I think speaks to who he was and his understanding of how impactful this procedure was.
1: There are dozens of players playing now who have had the surgery. Among them is Yankees pitcher Gerrit Cole.
3: I think a lot of times when we think about Tommy John right now, we're obviously, when we hear it about a player, we're upset, right, for the player. And I think we kind of rue as an industry how often kids are getting this at such a young age. But, you know, in Tommy's instance, he extended his career and gave him a second half. And I'm a beneficiary of that. Other pitchers have been a beneficiary of that. Well, the guy took the ball the other night, and the guy that took the ball in Atlanta, Chris Sale, like late in your career, get a second bite at the apple. And, you know, what a blessing it is that we get to, I guess, see these great players continue on such a great path. And it's because of, you know, Tommy John and Dr. Joe.
1: Gerrit Cole and Major League Baseball remembering Tommy John, who died this weekend at his home in Florida. He was 83. Back to the WNBA. Sky, an 82-80 win over the Storm. Seattle with its 30th loss of the season, breaking a tie with the 2023 team for the most losses in a single season in franchise history. For Chicago, they snap a six-game road losing streak. Fire, an 88-85 win over the Mercury. Phoenix honoring Diana Taurasi, retiring her jersey at halftime.
4: Driving to the game today, I didn't know whether I was going to suit up and play, whether it was my funeral, a celebration, and I've come to realize it's all of it, and it's amazing. You never made me change, and I gave you a lot of reasons to be like, D, chill. But you let me be myself, and that's all you want in life, is to be around people that let you be yourself.
1: Phoenix Mercury retiring her jersey. She spent two decades in Phoenix. SportsCenter All Night, ESPN Radio, Sunday's top sounds. Ed Benkin.
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0: Number five.
6: Jay, we begin with baseball action and a host of teams in the playoff race. One of those teams is the Marlins, who stayed within three of a wild card spot by powering past the Reds, as heard on 104.3 WQAM.
7: Javier punches a ball out to left and deep, and he's back, and it's gone! Javier Sanoja with a three-run home run, and the Fish have blown this open. It's 7-1 in the top of the ninth.
0: Number four.
6: To Atlanta, where it was another win and another home run for Matt Olson. The Braves got past the Diamondbacks. More from 680 The Fan.
7: 3-0 pitch. Swing and a drive deep center field. Barroso back to the track. It is gone! Matt Olson with a three-run home run. 36th of the season and Major League's best left-on-left striker. And the Braves jump in front 5-2.
0: Number three.
6: The surprising White Sox now have a 5.5 game lead in the American League Central thanks to a sweep of the Tigers capped off on Sunday. The call from ESPN 1000.
8: 1-1. Hit in the air to left. It is deep. Back on it, Malgieri. This baby will go. A two-run homer to the opposite way. And the Sox lead 6-4.
0: Number two.
6: North of the border, Ben writes that the Yankees avoided a sweep at the hands of the Blue Jays and widened their lead atop the AL wildcard standings. The call from the YES Network.
9: The 2-0. Driven deep to right field. Going back, Lucas on the track, looking up. See ya! That's how you make up for an error. A two-run home run, and the Yankees lead 4-2.
0: Number one.
6: Finally to the hardwood at a thrilling back-and-forth affair in the WNBA in Atlanta. It went to overtime before Kelsey Mitchell and the Fever outlasted the Dream, as heard on ESPN.
8: Mitchell will let it wind. Mitchell on the drive. Trying to take Reese. Mitchell raising! Two-possession lead for Indiana and a 19th straight game with 20 for Kelsey Mitchell.
1: Fever wind up scoring more than 95 again. You know who's not scoring a lot? That's next. 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
13: 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That's going to plug the gap and roll all the way to the wall. Churio around second. He's not stopping at third. Matt Erickson gives him the windmill, and the Brewers played a huge insurance run.
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19: 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Seeing key series this weekend, perhaps the biggest, Brewers and Dodgers, two teams battling at the top of the National League, and Sunday in L.A.
20: Brewers trying to add to this 2-1 advantage, give themselves a little bit of cushion in these late innings. Here's the 1-0 to Bowers, and a liner into left center field. That's going to plug the gap and roll all the way to the wall. Churio around second. He's not stopping at third. Matt Erickson gives him the windmill, and the Brewers played a huge insurance run here in the seventh inning on an RBI double from Jake Bowers. And the Brewers lead it 3-1.
19: Brewers up by a couple runs there. They would lead by four in the ninth.
20: 1-1, ground ball to short. Up with it is Ortiz. Fires to first. Ball game over. A 6-2 victory against the Dodgers. And the Brewers come to L.A. and take 3 of 4. Great series win for Milwaukee. And they can head back home, rest up tomorrow, and get themselves ready for the Seattle Mariners on Tuesday.
19: 620 WTMJ. Brewers, a 6-2 win in L.A. over the Dodgers. They move three games ahead of L.A. for the best record in the National League. Brewers' 49th game this season where they allowed two runs or fewer. Jake Bowers, 4 for 4, drove in a couple of runs. Fourth career four-hit game. Bowers, first Brewers player with a four-hit game against the Dodgers since Carlos Gomez in 2012. As for the Dodgers, it's their fourth series loss in August. Most in any month this season. Manager Dave Roberts.
21: This has been, you know, 4, 5, 6 weeks of, you know, below average production from our offense. It's the truth. And I just think that we just haven't played clean baseball for quite some time. And that speaks to the defense. And I really wanted to win this game because it could matter. But we didn't. So now we got to move forward. But I hope it doesn't, you know,

0: come back to bite us.
1: Brewers holding the tiebreaker for home field advantage in the National League. Should it come down to that, at the end of the season, Tarek Skubal for the Dodgers. Six innings, gave up a couple of runs on seven hits, struck out seven, 109 pitches. Sets a new career high, surpasses the 108 pitch outing he had in 2022. Speaking of pitching outings, there's one that's being delayed for Pittsburgh Pirates on Sunday facing the Red Sox.
2: And now it's Brandon Lau in the cleanup spot. Hits it the other way. Base hit in the left. Reynolds will be waved around third. Throw from Duran. It's late. RBI single, Brandon Lau. It's 2-0 Pirates.
1: Two RBI for Lau. 79 this season. Most by a Pirates player since Brian Reynolds. No relation. In 2024, he had 88 that season. Sports Radio 93.7, the Fan. Pirates, an 8-3 win over the Red Sox to snap a seven-series losing streak. Their first series win since July 18th and 19th at Cleveland when they took 2 of 3. Pirates' 41st win against a team with a winning record. They scored 5 in the third inning. They go on to the 8-3 win. They did, however, hold Paul Skenes. His start pushed back. ESPN's Buster Olney.
3: The Pirates have announced that they're backing up Skenes' next start a few days. He was supposed to start today. Instead, he's going to start on Wednesday. And what they're telling me is Skenes wanted to make the start today, despite the fact that his last four outings is a 6.52 ERA. But look, the numbers are well established. His fastball velocity is down. The damage against him is up. Hard hit rate from 24% to 34% this year. And so they're just giving him a few extra days to rest a little bit, to get to some more comfort level going into the next start. It's not an unusual way of handling a young pitcher. We see it all around baseball. Just give them a few extra days of rest.
1: And even with the extra rest, Pirates get the win over the Red Sox. Yankees and Blue Jays and Toronto starter dealing.
4: 3-2 pitch. Swing and a miss. He caught him. 10 strikeouts for Dylan Cease. Punches out Jones on his 101st pitch of the game.
1: So it sounded on Sportsnet 590, the Fan. Dylan Cease, 6 1/3, gave up a couple of runs, striking out 10. First pitcher in the American League to reach 200 strikeouts this season. Sixth consecutive season in which he's had at least 200. Bottom line, this game, though, would go 10 innings.
5: The 2-0, driven deep to right field. Going back, Lucas, on the track, looking up. See ya! That's how you make up for an error. A two-run home run, and the Yankees lead 4-2.
1: Michael K on the YES Network. 4-2, 4-3 would be the final in 10 innings for the Yankees. They take 2 of the last 3 extra inning games after starting the season 1-8 in extra innings. Blue Jays, meanwhile, have lost 3 of the last 4 extra inning matchups. Yankees and Red Sox sitting atop the American League wild card. New York holding the top spot. Boston in the second spot, 5 games clear of the field. That field includes 7 teams, all within 3 games of the third wild card spot. Among them, the Mariners. They were playing Sunday Night Baseball in Houston. Seattle holding a 2-1 lead in the sixth.
5: 2-2. Swing and a fly ball. It's way up out to left. This has got a chance. Up against the wall. It scrapes the back of the wall. Home run for Cal Raleigh. It literally about knocked the yellow paint off the top of the wall into the Crawford boxes here in left.
1: Bit of a cushion there with that home run, although Houston does pull closer in the home half.
5: Here's the pitch. Swing and a drive. Out to left. No doubter. Home run. Nick Allen. Just his second of the year. 3-2 ball game as Allen touches them all to lead off the bottom of the sixth.
1: Astros within a run in the sixth inning. In the eighth, still a one-run game. Houston with 3 men on.
5: 1-2. Swing and a miss. Dominguez strikes him out, and the Astros leave him loaded. We go to the ninth. The 0-2 pitch. Swing and a miss. He struck him out. That's a winner for the Mariners and a series win as well. 3-2 the final score.
1: 3-2 Sunday Night Baseball. You heard it here on ESPN Radio. Sean Kelly and Doug Glanville had the call for us. Sean?
0: Thank you, Jay. Sunday night baseball did not disappoint in Houston, Texas. 3-2 the final score. Not only was it a win for the Seattle Mariners over the Houston Astros, but a series win for the Mariners, trying to turn their season around and really, I don't want to say stay relevant, but stay in the hunt after a great ball game tonight and a great weekend for the visitors here tonight, winning 3-2 and great pitching both on the front, back, and middle here for the Mariners, and just enough offense, Doug Glanville.
6: Well, you know, we asked Dan Wilson earlier about the fact that they can get on a streak, and he said one day at a time. But this is the kind of game where it's like they're playing their game. They're close games. Their pitching shined. Wu was fantastic. They had the closer working with Munoz, and they were able to bridge to get to him. That's the Mariners at their best, and they got just enough hitting. They'd like to have more offense, but they got at least the timely offense. And most importantly, confidence-wise, Kyle Raleigh gets the big home run. That's the one that won the ball game. That was the difference maker, and he struggled all season. But it shows that even at his worst, he can contribute. He managed the staff well, and he gets the big home run. So the Astros had some power going. They just could not punch through late, and they were stuck on two runs, and they just fell short by just running out of innings.
0: You know, it's interesting. Raleigh's home run comes in the sixth inning tonight, and with the home run, I mean, they win when they homer. We've talked about that. 53 wins now in the season when they homer at least one time. Houston made it interesting at times. They, I think, it, like you said, just ran out of innings tonight. And there's something about these two teams when they match up, divisional friends, quote-unquote.
6: Yes.
0: But the Mariners seem to have the Astros' number.
6: Well, so far, I mean, this season, and they know that they have to pitch. And this ballpark, you know, they seem to get the big home runs that the Mariners thrive off of. So that's going to be interesting. And then, you know, when you hold Alvarez, Yordan Alvarez, to 1-for-4, that's like a victory in and of itself. So that was enough for them to seal the deal.
0: You know, we've kind of thrown a little shade on the AL West and some of the wild card situation. Look, an ugly playoff appearance is still a playoff appearance, and both of these teams are squarely hunting for that here as we head down the stretch.
6: They're playing playoff baseball now. That's the thing that's fun. And whether you're Baltimore, Toronto, or Minnesota, and all those markets are fired up and excited, and it just elevates the game. Even though there, you know, there's parity and maybe some mediocrity at different times, but at the same time, like, this is what's going to matter the next 6 weeks.
0: No doubt.
6: Yeah.
0: And a big day for Brian Wu, as you mentioned, six innings of work. He's now 9-8 on the season. Andrés Munoz got the save, his 22nd of the year. And for the Mariners, 59-66 and squarely in the wild card hunt. The Astros now just one game above 500 and in first place, 63-62 now on the season. 3-2 the final score. Mariners win the ball game and the series. For Doug Glanville, I'm Sean Kelly, right here on your home for every game of the postseason, Major League Baseball, on ESPN Radio and the ESPN app. Now let's go back to Jay Reynolds in the studio.
1: All right, Sean, Astros AL West lead over the Rangers, cut 2-2. 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
7: Far through the lane, reverses it in. 22 for Clark, trying to do everything she can for Indiana right now.
1: Clark and her teammate Kelsey Mitchell in the second half. Mitchell down the stretch.
7: Mitchell the weak side, rebound, Fever ball down three. Mitchell dashing ahead, will fire, and hit, tie game at 81.
8: Tough shot by Mitchell. She was going full speed, absorbed some contact from Gray, retreated, drained it.
7: 1 minute to go, 81 all.
1: Fever rallies, they force overtime.
7: Mitchell will let it wind. Mitchell on the drive, trying to take Reese. Mitchell lays it in. Two-possession lead for Indiana in a 19th straight game with 20 for Kelsey Mitchell.
1: Fever outlasting the Dream in overtime. 95-91, their 18th game with at least 95 points. Kelsey Mitchell, 20 points, her 19th straight game with at least 20 points. Caitlin Clark, 26 points, 9 assists. The two of them, 15th game this season where they've reached the 20-point mark in the same game. The game Sunday, the win over the Dream in overtime, featuring 14 lead changes. Fever able to rally late. ESPN analyst Andrea Carter.
9: This game is officially titled the Mikayla Timpson game. For Mikayla Timpson to have 20 points, she had 12 points in the first half. She was 5 of 6 from the field in the first half, and that was pivotal because Kelsey Mitchell was limited in the first half. So Mikayla Timpson held on strong with her scoring. She ends up with a career-high 20 points, and that ends up being the separator. If you go look at the final box score of this game, the big three from each team scored 64 points. The big threes canceled each other out, so it was all about who else was going to step up outside of the big three. And for Mikayla Timpson to have the day that she did on the road, it's going to give her more confidence. It'll give her teammates even more confidence in her, and she has become a huge piece for this team.
10: Right, we got to talk about the dream side of this one as well. They had some late chances in this one, fell short. What do you take away from what you saw from Atlanta in this matchup?
9: Yeah, this one's tough. This is one that the Atlanta Dream will be disappointed in. I'm sure they feel like they let it slip away with some of the bunnies and opportunities that they had. But to me, this game is indicative of how important Jordan Canada is to this team. Jordan Canada and Bree Jones were both unavailable for this game. And to me, Jordan Canada's absence was what stood out the most because Jordan Canada sets up her teammates. She leads the team in assists with 7.5 assists. In the last matchup against Indiana, Jordan Canada had 12 points and 12 assists. So she helps their offense function with more efficiency, and she also sets the tone defensively. Her ball pressure, her energy, everything that she brings on the offensive side and the defensive side, to me, Atlanta was missing it. And it showed late in the game. Atlanta called a couple of timeouts late, and it didn't seem like they got anything from those offensive possessions that followed the timeout. They just didn't look organized offensively necessarily. So to me, Atlanta wasn't at full strength. They did battle back, and they fought hard in this game. It was a missed opportunity, but in Jordan Canada's absence, to me, was the biggest thing standing out.
1: Gray wound up with 32 points for Atlanta in the loss in overtime. Angel Reese, 15 points, 14 rebounds, 6 assists, 23rd double-double this season. Now 5 away from tying Alyssa Thomas in 2023 for the most in a season in WNBA history. Heading back to his roots. That's next. SportsCenter All Night continues. It's ESPN Radio.
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1: 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Golf on Sunday. We're into the FedEx Cup playoff, and week one turned out to be a runaway.
2: Scheffler going to walk up and tap this in. Ladies and gentlemen, Elvis has left the building. Scottie Scheffler wins the 2026 FedEx St. Jude Championship. A walk in Memphis to his 21st PGA Tour win. 750 FedEx Cup points. One step closer to another FedEx Cup and building his case for Player of the Year.
1: Sirius XM PGA Tour Radio, Scottie Scheffler, 17 under for the week. He wins by 8 shots, tied for the second largest win in a FedEx Cup playoff event. The only one that was wider, the Northern Trust in 2020. Dustin Johnson won by 11 strokes. Scottie Scheffler on Sunday winning by 8. Second win this season, 11th consecutive win after holding the outright lead entering the final round.
3: Yeah, it's really nice. This tournament, I felt like I've learned a lot at this tournament over the years. It was my second start on the PGA Tour, I think back in 2014, and then my first start as a pro in 2018. And so I played this tournament a number of times now, and definitely proud to be walking away with the trophy this week.
1: Scottie Scheffler's 8-stroke victory, tying the largest of his PGA Tour career, also won the CJ Cup in 2025, the Byron Nelson, by 8 shots as well. He advances, Scheffler does. Jordan Spieth finishes at 4-under, tied for 19th with four other players after shooting even par 70 on Sunday, finishes 52 in the standings. Third straight season, finishing outside the top 50 in the FedEx Cup standings. Rory McIlroy, 2-over 72 on Sunday, his fourth straight round of par or worse. Jack Whaley takes the U.S. Amateur Golf Championship, third player representing England to win the U.S. Amateur. Jack Whaley trailed by 2 after the first 18 holes of the championship match, takes the U.S. Amateur. SportsCenter All Night, ESPN Radio.
4: This is as good as Dallas has looked in a while. You want to show up in Los Angeles? Damn the Torpedoes, man. Do it if Crosby's available and healthy.
5: I truly believe that if someone said to them, if you make this trade, it guarantees that you'll win the Super Bowl, they would make the trade.
1: Dallas Cowboys setting the bar high for this season. Sunday, the team announcing Von Miller is heading back to Texas, agreeing to a one-year deal with the Cowboys. He attended DeSoto High School in Texas before landing at Texas A&M. He's heading into season number 15 with more sacks than any other active player, 138 and a half. Aaron Donald working out for the Rams this weekend again as he continues his process to determine whether he wants to come out of retirement. His tryout, air quotes, listed on the NFL's transaction report once again. Coach Sean McVay saying Donald's decision will come on his timeline. That decision's a yes, right? Earlier on ESPN Radio, ESPN Rams reporter Lindsay Theory and Mia O'Brien.
6: It's no longer will he or won't he. That's not the question. It is when Aaron Donald will choose to come out of retirement and return to the Los Angeles Rams. Lindsay, the initial word from Sean McVay here as the calendar flipped to August was, once we get back to Thousand Oaks, there is a chance Aaron Donald could return. With that said, I go back to what our mutual friend Jordan Rodrigue of NFL Daily and The Athletic reported back in July, which was this was not going to be a full Eric Weddle situation where Aaron Donald would wait until December to come out of retirement and return to the Rams, because if he's ready, he's going to go. But I have always felt like this is more of a late August, September return where he completely bypasses training camp. Do you agree with that assessment as we stand here on August the 16th?
7: Yeah, I don't think he's going to bypass training camp entirely. Now, initially, when this first came up, right, the day they trade for Myles Garrett, I thought maybe it was this a mid-season type situation. Yeah. Now, as it's gone on, obviously, my processing of this whole thing has changed. Aaron Donald's never liked training camp. No surprise, he skipped the LMU portion. Aaron Donald's not made for dorm room beds. Never has been.
6: Even though I hear the weather's really nice at LMU, comparatively. I saw it was 180 in Thousand Oaks. Yeah,
7: beautiful campus. Aaron Donald, dorm bed, not happening. Has never happened. I mean, Aaron Donald hates training camp. That being said, this is just entirely different than even those couple years when he was a holdout, because he wants to make sure that he's still Aaron Donald. Aaron Donald to him is a different standard, right? Some people expect, oh, come back and just be really good. Like, he's not going to do that. He is going to want to come back and be the guy he was. And his standards, as Sean McVay will tell you time and again, are different. So as the timeline plays out, we're kind of on more heightened, obviously, Aaron Donald watch starting this week. This would be the time when he'd want to start coming back to acclimate to football. We've seen all the videos. The guy's just an absolute freak. He's still hitting the weight room every single day. We've now been seeing all of his footwork drills and his speed drills coming out. Dwayne Brown, his trainer in Pittsburgh, is here in L.A. working out with him again. But now it's about putting on the pads and actually hitting another human. And that's when Aaron Donald really needs to ramp up, because as everybody will tell you, that just feels different. You can be in great shape, but when it comes to hitting somebody else, that's different. So Aaron's going to need a little bit of time to ramp up and get back into that.
1: And all this coming about because Myles Garrett is in the locker room as well.
8: We'd be here all day talking about that. I mean, the way in which he practiced, you know, his craft, you know, you've seen the videos in which he's, you know, he's going 100%. He's, you know, he's doing the nod. He's doing the pass training. He's working on his footwork. His footwork is like impeccable, but he also has get off that's, you know, similar to an end. He has a great feel for the game. His intuition on when he should throw a move, when he should get in phase and out of phase as far as run blocks or when he should shed a guy. And he just had an outstanding feel for the game, as well as being a freak athletically.
1: First, Donald first explored the option of returning after Myles Garrett landed with the club. ESPN analyst Ben Solak, what can we expect if he does come back?
9: Hey, I just don't think Donald's going to play as many snaps as people realize. And then B, I think there is this idea that, wow, they added Myles Garrett, they added Trent McDuffie, this defense is going to be elite. And then it's, oh my gosh, Aaron Donald's coming back, this defense is going to be double elite. It's like, there's no such thing. That's kind of the stick in the mud argument. It's just that this is a offense-driven league. The penalties favor the offense. The pace of play favors the offense. The clock management all favors the offense.
1: Donald spent his entire 10-year career with the Rams before retiring in March of 2024. At the front end of his career, what do we think? That's next at ESPN Radio.
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1: Dallas Cowboys bringing in Von Miller for a one-year deal. Paul Skeens has his scheduled start pushed back to Wednesday. The Dodgers' summer struggles continue.
2: 1-1, ground ball to short. Up with it is Ortiz. Fires to first. Ball game over. A 6-2 victory against the Dodgers. And the Brewers come to L.A. and take 3 of 4. Great series win for Milwaukee. And they can head back home, rest up tomorrow, and get themselves ready for the Seattle Mariners on Tuesday.
1: 620 WTMJ. Brewers with a 6-2 win. Three games ahead of the Dodgers for the best record in the National League. Jake Bowers, 4 for 4, a couple of RBI, first Brewers player with a four-hit game against the Dodgers since 2012. Dodgers' struggles continue. That's their fourth series lost in the month of August. Phillies, meanwhile, trailed 5-0 after three innings, but they rallied against the Twins.
3: 2-0 count. Kramer's pitch. Swung on, blasted, down the line and left. If it's fair, it's gone, and it is fair. It's gone. It's a three-run homer for Alec Boehm. Right down the line and left. And Boehm with a huge blast, his 14th of the year. He makes it a one-run game.
4: One ball, one strike. Here's the pitch. Swung on, bounced. Fair, pass first, down the line. Phillies have the lead. One run scores. Here comes Boehm, home to score as well. And Brian De La Cruz puts the Phils on top, 7-5 here in the eighth. Phillies come all the way back from 5-0 down. They lead the ball game 7-5 now here in the eighth inning.
1: Phillies rallying, and they wind up winning at 7-5. Their fourth comeback win this season when they've trailed by at least five. Tied with the Astros for the most in baseball in 2026. Tied for the second most in a season in team history. Club record is 6. Happened in 1998. Phillies, all four of their comebacks from at least five down have been on the road. Alex Boehm, home run number 14. He drove in 4 in the Phillies 7-5 win. Heard on Sports Radio 94. WIP. Cardinals and Cubs. It's been a big weekend for that series.
5: First pitch to Burley is hit into left field for a base hit. One run scores. Here comes another. And a huge hit for Burleson, driving in both Jordan and Weatherholt from second. A two-run single by Burley. A huge inning for the Cardinals.
6: So they have a 7-2 lead.
5: Not like they had to flip a coin or anything. Payoff pitch. Runner will be moving. There he goes. The pitch is hit in the center field, and it's hit a ton. Backing up is PCA. And it's into the basket. Straight away center field. Jordan Walker with the big fly. And the Cardinals add on 2 more. It's now 9-2 St. Louis.
1: It would be an 11-4 win for the Cardinals over the Cubs. Cardinals Radio Network for St. Louis. Fourth straight series win. They've got an 8-4 record over that span. The Cubs suffering their third loss in the last four games. Outscored 26-11. In that span, Pete Crow Armstrong did have a two-run home run in the third inning. Leads the team with 28 homers this season. Two homers shy of consecutive 30-30 seasons. But Sunday's comes in the 11-4 loss to the Cardinals, who this weekend also saw quite the debut.
6: The pitch. A swing, and there's a drive, and that's hit well to right field. That's deep to right. That ball is gone. That ball is gone. Unbelievable. Three at-bats in the big leagues. Three home runs for Joshua Baez. A three-run lead for the Cardinals. He is homer to center, homer to left, homer to right. Oh, my goodness.
1: Quite the major league debut for Joshua Baez this weekend. ESPN's Buster Olney.
7: I've had a bunch of text messages, people asking me, is this the best debut ever? I mean, how can it be better? Like, the first pitch you see, you hit for a 449-foot home run, you wind up with 3 home runs. I texted Ollie Marmol, the manager of the Cardinals, right after the game and said, what's the mental snapshot you're going to take away? And he said after the first home run, seeing Baez come back into the dugout and the smirk on his face, he said, man, this kid loves to compete. And after the game, Baez told reporters that all day, there was a bee that was kind of following him around on the field, and he took that to be the presence of his late father, who his nickname was El Bronco. That seemed to be appropriate for Joshua in his first day in the big leagues. 3 home runs in his debut is amazing.
1: Turned out to be a pretty good weekend for Joshua Baez. SportsCenter all night, ESPN Radio. Speaking of home runs, Braves and Diamondbacks matchup.
8: 3-0 pitch. Swing and a drive deep center field. Barroso back to the track. It is gone! Matt Olson with a 3-run home run. His 36th of the season and Major League's best left-on-left striker. And the Braves jump in front 5-2.
1: Braves getting the shot there from Matt Olson, and they go on to the 5-3 win over Arizona. Matt Olson's 36th home run this season, broke a 2-2 tie in the seventh inning. 680 the fan with the call for Olson's 17th career go-ahead homer in the fourth inning or later. Braves get the win, snap a 5-game home losing streak against the Diamondbacks, who brought the game-tying run to the plate with nobody out in the ninth inning. They went 0-for-7 with runners in scoring position in this game. Braves hang on for the 5-3 win. Orioles a 10-2 win over the Rays. Baltimore 6-3 against Tampa Bay this season. They can clinch the season series for a fourth straight season with a win on Monday. Orioles first time this season they've had 4 players recording multiple RBI in a game. Speaking of multiple RBI, Padres certainly got that on Sunday.
9: 3-1, Bibee will deliver. And Ranjifo swings, hits it in the air towards the right center field gap. Nobody going to catch this one, and it's going to go. Home run, Luis Ranjifo. Snuck it over the line in right center field. His 4th of the year, and a 2-out solo shot in the second inning will bring home the first run of the day. So the home runs continue to be an issue for Bibee. 2-2 the pitch. And Sheet swings. He launches one in the air deep to right field. DeLauder is back at the wall. This one going to go. Back to back for Ranjifo. Hefo and Sheets, and the Padres take a 2-0 lead here in the second inning.
1: Padres go out to a 5-0 win over the Guardians. 17-5 in their last 22 games going back to July 24th. Best record in baseball during that span. 5-0 win on Sunday over Cleveland, which is shut out for the 11th time this season. Tied for the most in the American League with the Mariners and the Angels. SportsCenter all night, ESPN Radio.
10: Fernando looking left across the middle. Touchdown, Jack Besh. Fernando Mendoza.
11: Yes.
10: To Jack Besh.
11: It was great to get out there and get my feet wet, especially the first drive. It was a good experience.
1: Week 1 of the NFL preseason is in the books. Certainly plenty of storylines as we head through the summer, through camps, now into the preseason, towards the regular season. Fernando Mendoza and the Raiders made his preseason debut.
11: It was an invigorating experience where there's not many moments where you feel fully alive, and on the field is when you feel fully alive, especially in the NFL atmosphere. So I want to give thanks to that. It was great to get out there, get my feet wet. You know, at first, especially the first drive, felt a little sped up because so much anticipation and excitement. However, I feel like my teammates around me protected me very well, and they helped slow me down. It was a good experience.
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13: Well, listen, he looked like he was in control. It wasn't too big for him. He made some big boy throws. The touchdown throw that he had, that was on the money on the slam route to Besh. And guess what? This is the guy, Fernando Mendoza, catching the snap and throwing the ball without the laces. That's a veteran savvy move down in there in the red zone where everything is sped up. So I was impressed by that. But maybe the best throw that he made was on the touchdown drive, his second drive of the game, where he fires a 20-yard dart to Malik Benson. And it's in between 3 Arizona Cardinals defenders. That's a big boy throw, man. And so you saw flashes of why he was the number one overall pick. And you got to feel good about where he's at with his overall progress, with his development. And now the question for Clint Kubiak is, how can you find a way for him to build on this performance and have a steady drumbeat, a steady progression as we navigate through the rest of the preseason? But all in all, he checked all the boxes.
0: The Golex.
14: It's going to be like a bad team with a high-pick quarterback that has a solid, really good veteran on the roster. Is you play that veteran until the season is lost, you're out of it. It's not competitive anymore. Then you put the young guy in, as long as he's not, his eyes aren't big saucers, you know, in practice, which it doesn't seem like Mendoza's is. He had so nice poise in the pocket. I continue to realize the short passing game that the NFL has become. I mean, just quick, short passes. Mendoza at least threw the ball down the field.
0: The Rich Eisen Show.
15: I expect him to look pretty good, and he did. Had some nice throws, including a touchdown throw to Jack Besh on a quick route over the middle. Mike Robb, who was sitting next to me on the set on NFL Network's coverage last night, said that's not easy because it's a pre-snap read, knowing where you're going, making sure the defense doesn't know where you're going, and quickly get your fingers on the laces of the football and fire it accurately. He did it, touchdown. And the other drives didn't result in points. One of them, he held on to the ball way too long and took a hit. I mean, so take the good to take the bad, right? We call that the facts of life. But he's just so damn lovable.
0: Matt Jones, Myron Metcalf, they are Matt and Myron.
1: His first drive was actually not great. Again, you don't want to read too much into the preseason, but then the energy in that crowd, you know, I thought when Vegas got a team, I kind of thought every game would be a party. You know what I mean? I mean, it was, I kind of thought it was like supposed to be an afternoon pool party in Vegas. And when I've watched those games, the crowd has been unbelievably dead for most of them. But not when Mendoza came in. You saw a buzz. Everybody stood the entirety of his first and second drive. It's almost like you can feel an injection of energy into that franchise since they picked it.
0: Game night.
16: This is not going to be a team that's going to go from worst to first. And if Cousins isn't going to get you there, which is the Super Bowl, then what are you doing? If he's not going to go and get you 10 or 12 wins, why not just have the rookie go out there and get on the job training? But the part that they don't quite understand is, yeah, but everything is new. There's a new coach in town. You're right, he's never been a head coach before. Offensive line is all new. Weapons around him are all new. There's so much new. They're trying to get used to that.
0: SportsCenter All Night Rewind.
1: Fernando Mendoza checking the boxes for the most part in his debut in New York. Jackson Dart went into the big blue box, the medical tent, after he was popped.
17: As far as the blue tent, like I really respect the rules and the thought behind, you know, the NFL has of keeping players healthy and reviewing things. But at the same time, I'm still puzzled by it, just feeling like every time that I get hit, you know, I find my way in there, which at times I still try to wrap my head around. But that's all that I'm going to say about that situation. You know, I'm really happy with how the drive ended.
1: Dart went down a couple of times and a half dozen drops. What do the Giants need to see from him in year two? ESPN's Jeremy Fowler.
18: They want to see him out of that blue medical tent and on the field where he's such a playmaker. Yeah. So it's a fine line with Jackson Dart. He's a really physical player, and the Giants wanted to get a dress run rehearsal in first preseason game because it's a new offense with Matt Nagy. It's been a process. So all is good. Luckily, he came out of things unscathed. Yeah. You saw that playmaking out of the pocket. They know he can do that. They love their rookie Malachi Fields. Going to be a big target for Dart in 2026. They simply got to keep him healthy. So they're trying to find a balance between relying heavily on the running game to help Jackson Dart so he doesn't have to scramble around and take unnecessary hits, but then his playmaking can take over when he needs to.
1: A lot of eyes on the Browns as well this weekend. Deshaun Watson, Shedeur Sanders, both seeing action. Watson leading the Browns on a couple of scoring drives in the first half against the Bears. Sanders did toss an interception in the fourth quarter. The two, of course, competing for the starting job. ESPN analyst Herm Edwards on Deshaun Watson's first action in a couple of years.
19: He was pretty poised in the pocket. Now, he has to understand as well, when that thing breaks down, I mean, you can't, you know, get hit like that. But for the most part, he was accurate, felt like he had control of the offense. This is a small sample size, but knew where to go with the ball, got the ball out for the most part. So this was a good outing for him. You know, I can imagine the butterflies he had because he hadn't played football in quite some time.
1: And, of course, they're battling for the QB1 job, ESPN's Jeremy Fowler.
20: If things are equal, my sense right now, and this is subject to change, but that Deshaun Watson would have the inside track. You know, he's on a $230 million contract, and I know they're not beholden to that anymore, but with 1 year left, you know, it does behoove the Browns in some levels to see if there's anything to salvage here, you know, or if they were to not play him at all and then he goes somewhere else next year and balls out, it's like, well, should we have played him, you know, where you can always go to Shedeur Sanders week four, week six, later in the season, whatever it is. Now, that said, Shedeur Sanders has done a good job of closing the gap from the spring to now, and they've kind of been trading blows. So, but I do believe Watson has at least some momentum because he's had a good last week. He had a rough start to camp, but he settled down, and then yesterday was a good performance. It was solid. It wasn't spectacular. It was quality quarterback play, and so I think that's where they want to start, just running the whole operation, making good decisions, being accurate. It seems like he passed that test yesterday, but Shedeur Sanders will get his shot in Buffalo.
1: Todd Monken continuing to decide between the two since taking over as coach. Well, he said goodbye just over a week ago. Now he's being remembered. That's next. SportsCenter All Night continues. It's ESPN Radio.
15: Hey, this is Rich Eisen. 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And Major League Baseball races are heating up. 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
1: 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He won 288 career games in the big leagues, four-time All-Star, but his name invokes elbow surgery. Tommy John dying this weekend at the age of 83. He had shared a message about his health after missing the Yankees Old Timers Day on August 8th, saying in that message he wanted to say goodbye to everyone. He's been in hospice and had been diagnosed with bladder cancer and other ailments in recent years. In the 1970s, Tommy John suffered what was until that point a career-ending injury, but at the age of 31, underwent groundbreaking surgery on his left elbow. The surgery wound up bearing his name, wound up prolonging his career another 14 years. ESPN MLB senior insider Jeff Passan.
2: I think what Tommy John was able to impart to all the people with whom he spoke is, yeah, this is going to be a grind because every day you're going to have to wake up knowing you can't do what you love to do. And it's going to be that case for about a year. And that's a daunting thing for players to face. The idea that Tommy John was not just courageous enough to do this thing that had never been done before, but that he took the time afterward, I think speaks to who he was and his understanding of how impactful this procedure was.
1: There are dozens of players playing now who have had the surgery. Among them is Yankees pitcher Gerrit Cole.
3: I think a lot of times when we think about Tommy John right now, we're obviously, when we hear it about a player, we're upset, right, for the player. And I think we kind of rue as an industry how often kids are getting this at such a young age. But, you know, in Tommy's instance, it extended his career and gave him a second half. And I'm a beneficiary of that. Other pitchers have been a beneficiary of that. Well, the guy took the ball the other night, and the guy that took the ball in Atlanta, Chris Sale, like late in your career, get a second bite at the apple. And, you know, what a blessing it is that we get to, I guess, see these great players continue on such a great path. And it's because of, you know, Tommy John and Dr. Job.
1: Gerrit Cole and Major League Baseball remembering Tommy John, who died this weekend at his home in Florida. He was 83. Back to the WNBA. Sky, an 82-80 win over the Storm. Seattle with its 30th loss of the season, breaking a tie with the 2023 team for the most losses in a single season in franchise history. For Chicago, they snap a six-game road losing streak. Fire, an 88-85 win over the Mercury. Phoenix honoring Diana Taurasi, retiring her jersey at halftime.
4: Driving to the game today, I didn't know whether I was going to suit up and play, whether it was my funeral, a celebration, and I've come to realize it's all of it, and it's amazing. You never made me change, and I gave you a lot of reasons to be like, D, chill. But you let me be myself. And that's all you want in life, is to be around people that let you be yourself.
1: Phoenix Mercury retiring her jersey. She spent two decades in Phoenix. SportsCenter All Night, ESPN Radio, Sunday's top sounds. Ed Benkin.
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0: Number five.
6: Jay, we begin with baseball action and a host of teams in the playoff race. One of those teams is the Marlins, who stayed within three of a wild card spot by powering past the Reds, as heard on 104.3 WQAM.
7: Javier punches a ball out to left and deep. And he's back, and it's gone! Javier Sanoja with a three-run home run, and the Fish have blown this open. It's 7-1 in the top of the ninth.
0: Number four.
6: To Atlanta, where it was another win and another home run for Matt Olson. The Braves got past the Diamondbacks. More from 680 The Fan.
7: 3-0 pitch. Swing and a drive deep center field. Barroso back to the track. It is gone! Matt Olson with a three-run home run. 36th of the season and Major League's best left-on-left striker. And the Braves jump in front 5-2.
0: Number three.
6: The surprising White Sox now have a 5.5 game lead in the American League Central thanks to a sweep of the Tigers capped off on Sunday. The call from ESPN 1000.
8: 1-1. Hit in the air to left. It is deep. Back on it, Malgieri. This baby will go. A two-run homer to the opposite way. And the Sox lead 6-4.
0: Number two.
6: North of the border, Ben writes that the Yankees avoided a sweep at the hands of the Blue Jays and widened their lead atop the AL wildcard standings. The call from the YES Network.
9: The 2-0. Driven deep to right field. Going back, Lucas on the track, looking up. See ya! That's how you make up for an error. A two-run home run, and the Yankees lead 4-2.
0: Number one.
6: Finally to the hardwood at a thrilling back-and-forth affair in the WNBA in Atlanta. It went to overtime before Kelsey Mitchell and the Fever outlasted the Dream, as heard on ESPN.
8: Mitchell will let it wind. Mitchell on the drive. Trying to take Reese. Mitchell weighs it! Possession lead for Indiana and a 19th straight game with 20 for Kelsey Mitchell.
1: Fever wind up scoring more than 95 again. You know who's not scoring a lot? That's next. 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
0: 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The countdown continues on ESPN Radio. 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More still to come.
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4: The Dodgers and Brewers conclude their series in L.A.
5: 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That's going to plug the gap and roll all the way to the wall. Churio around second. He's not stopping at third. Matt Erickson gives him the windmill, and the Brewers played a huge insurance run.
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9: 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Seeing key series this weekend, perhaps the biggest, Brewers and Dodgers, two teams battling at the top of the National League, and Sunday in L.A.
10: Brewers trying to add to this 2-1 advantage, give themselves a little bit of cushion in these late innings. Here's the 1-0 to Bowers, and a liner into left center field. That's going to plug the gap and roll all the way to the wall. Churio around second. He's not stopping at third. Matt Erickson gives him the windmill, and the Brewers played a huge insurance run here in the seventh inning on an RBI double from Jake Bowers. And the Brewers lead it 3-1.
9: Brewers up by a couple runs there. They would lead by 4 in the ninth.
10: 1-1, ground ball to short. Up with it is Ortiz. Fires to first, ball game over. A 6-2 victory against the Dodgers. And the Brewers come to L.A. and take 3 of 4. Great series win for Milwaukee. And they can head back home, rest up tomorrow, and get themselves ready for the Seattle Mariners on Tuesday.
9: 620 WTMJ. Brewers, a 6-2 win in L.A. over the Dodgers. They move 3 games ahead of L.A. for the best record in the National League. Brewers' 49th game this season where they allowed 2 runs or fewer. Jake Bowers, 4 for 4, drove in a couple of runs. 4th career 4-hit game. Bowers, first Brewers player with a 4-hit game against the Dodgers since Carlos Gomez in 2012. As for the Dodgers, it's their 4th series loss in August. Most in any month this season. Manager Dave Roberts.
11: This has been, you know, 4, 5, 6 weeks of, you know, below average production from our offense. It's the truth. And I just think that we just haven't played clean baseball for quite some time. And that speaks to the defense. And I really wanted to win this game because it could matter. But we didn't. So now we got to move forward. But I hope it doesn't, you know, come back to bite us.
9: Brewers holding the tiebreaker for home field advantage in the National League. Should it come down to that, at the end of the season, Tarek Skubal for the Dodgers. 6 innings, gave up a couple of runs on 7 hits, struck out 7, 109 pitches. Sets a new career high, surpasses the 108 pitch outing he had in 2022. Speaking of pitching outings, there's one that's being delayed for Pittsburgh Pirates on Sunday facing the Red Sox.
10: And now it's Brandon Lau in the cleanup spot. Hits it the other way. Base hit into left. Reynolds will be waved around third. Throw from Duran. It's late. RBI single. Brandon Lau. It's 2-0 Pirates.
9: 2 RBI for Lau. 79 this season. Most by a Pirates player since Brian Reynolds. No relation. In 2024. He had 88 that season. Sports Radio 93.7, the Fan. Pirates, an 8-3 win over the Red Sox to snap a 7-series losing streak. Their first series win since July 18th and 19th at Cleveland when they took 2 of 3. Pirates' 41st win against a team with a winning record. They scored 5 in the third inning. They go on to the 8-3 win. They did, however, hold Paul Skenes. His start pushed back. ESPN's Buster Olney.
12: The Pirates have announced that they're backing up Skenes' next start a few days

0: he was supposed to start today. Instead, he's going to start on Wednesday. And what they're telling me is Skeens wanted to make the start today, despite the fact that his last four outings is a 6.52 ERA. But look, the numbers are well established. His fastball velocity is down. The damage against him is up. Hard hit rate from 24% to 34% this year. And so they're just giving him a few extra days to rest a little bit, to, you know, get to some more comfort level going into the next start. It's not an unusual way of handling a young pitcher. We see it all around baseball. Just give him a few extra days of rest.
1: And even with the extra rest, Pirates get the win over the Red Sox. Yankees and Blue Jays and Toronto starter dealing.
2: 3-2 pitch. Swing and a miss. He got him. 10 strikeouts for Dylan Cease. Punches out Jones on his 101st pitch of the game.
1: So it sounded on Sportsnet 590. The Fan, Dylan Cease, 6 1/3, gave up a couple of runs, striking out 10. First pitcher in the American League to reach 200 strikeouts this season. Sixth consecutive season in which he's had at least 200. Bottom line, this game, though, would go 10 innings.
3: The 2-0, driven deep to right field. Going back, Lucas, on the track, looking up. See ya! That's how you make up for an error. A two-run home run, and the Yankees lead 4-2.
1: Michael Kay on the YES Network. 4-2, 4-3 would be the final in 10 innings for the Yankees. They take two of the last three extra inning games after starting the season 1-8 in extra innings. Blue Jays, meanwhile, have lost three of the last four extra inning matchups. Yankees and Red Sox sitting atop the American League wild card. New York holding the top spot. Boston in the second spot, five games clear of the field. That field includes seven teams, all within three games of the third wild card spot. Among them, the Mariners. They were playing Sunday Night Baseball in Houston. Seattle holding a 2-1 lead in the sixth.
3: 2-2. Swing and a fly ball. It's way up out to left. This has got a chance. Up against the wall. It scrapes the back of the wall. Home run for Cal Raleigh. It literally about knocked the yellow paint off the top of the wall into the Crawford boxes here in left.
1: Bit of a cushion there with that home run, although Houston does pull closer in the home half.
3: Here's the pitch. Swing and a drive. Out to left. No doubter. Home run. Nick Allen. Just his second of the year. 3-2 ball game as Allen touches them all to lead off the bottom of the sixth.
1: Astros within a run in the sixth inning. In the eighth, still a one-run game. Houston with three men on.
3: 1-2. Swing and a miss. Dominguez strikes him out, and the Astros leave him loaded. We go to the ninth. The 0-2 pitch. Swing and a miss. He struck him out. That's a winner for the Mariners and a series win as well. 3-2 the final score.
1: 3-2 Sunday Night Baseball. You heard it here on ESPN Radio. Sean Kelly and Doug Glanville had the call for us. Sean?
3: Thank you, Jay. Sunday Night Baseball did not disappoint in Houston, Texas. 3-2 the final score. Not only was it a win for the Seattle Mariners over the Houston Astros, but a series win for the Mariners trying to turn their season around and really, I don't want to say stay relevant, but stay in the hunt after a great ball game tonight and a great weekend for the visitors here tonight, winning 3-2 and great pitching both on the front, back, and middle here for the Mariners and just enough offense, Doug Glanville.
4: Well, you know, we asked Dan Wilson earlier about the fact that they can get on a streak, and he said one day at a time. But this is the kind of game where it's like they're playing their game. They're close games. Their pitching shined. Wu was fantastic. They had the closer working with Munoz, and they were able to bridge to get to him. That's the Mariners at their best, and they got just enough hitting. They'd like to have more offense, but they got at least the timely offense. And most importantly, confidence-wise, Cal Raleigh gets the big home run. That's the one that won the ball game. That was the difference maker, and he struggled all season. But it shows that even at his worst, he can contribute. He managed the staff well, and he gets the big home run. So the Astros had some power going. They just could not punch through late, and they were stuck on two runs, and they just fell short by just running out of innings.
3: You know, it's interesting. Raleigh's home run comes in the sixth inning tonight, and with the home run, I mean, they win when they homer. We've talked about that. 53 wins now in the season when they homer at least one time. Houston made it interesting at times. They, I think, it, like you said, just ran out of innings tonight. And there's something about these two teams where they match up, divisional friends, quote unquote.
4: Yes.
3: But the Mariners seem to have the Astros number.
4: Well, so far, I mean, this season, and they know that they have to pitch. And this ballpark, you know, they seem to get the big home runs that the Mariners thrive off of. So that's going to be interesting. And then, you know, when you hold Alvarez, Yordan Alvarez, to 1-for-4, that's like a victory in and of itself. So that was enough for them to seal the deal.
3: You know, we've kind of thrown a little shade on the AL West and some of the wild card situation. Look, an ugly playoff appearance is still a playoff appearance, and both of these teams are squarely hunting for that here as we head down the stretch.
4: They're playing playoff baseball now. That's the thing that's fun. And whether you're Baltimore, Toronto, or Minnesota, and all those markets are fired up and excited, and it just elevates the game. Even though there, you know, there's parity and maybe some mediocrity at different times, but at the same time, like, this is what's going to matter the next 6 weeks.
3: No doubt.
4: Yep.
3: And a big day for Brian Wu, as you mentioned, 6 innings of work. He's now 9-8 on the season. Andrés Muñoz got the save, his 22nd of the year. And for the Mariners, 59-66 and squarely in the wild card hunt. The Astros now just one game above 500 and in first place, 63-62 now on the season. 3-2 the final score. Mariners win the ball game and the series. For Doug Glanville, I'm Sean Kelly, right here on your home for every game of the postseason, Major League Baseball, on ESPN Radio and the ESPN app. Now let's go back to Jay Reynolds in the studio.
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5: Park through the lane, reverses it in. 22 for Clark, trying to do everything she can for Indiana right now.
1: Clark and her teammate Kelsey Mitchell in the second half. Mitchell down the stretch.
5: Mitchell the weak side, rebound, Fever ball down 3. Mitchell dashing ahead, will fire, and hit, tie game at 81.
6: Tough shot by Mitchell. She was going full speed, absorbed some contact from Gray, retreated, drained it.
5: 1 minute to go, 81 all.
1: Fever rallies, they force overtime.
5: Mitchell will let it wind. Mitchell on the drive, trying to take Reese. Mitchell lays it in. 2-possession lead for Indiana and a 19th straight game with 20 for Kelsey Mitchell.
1: Fever outlasting the Dream in overtime. 95-91, their 18th game with at least 95 points. Kelsey Mitchell, 20 points, her 19th straight game with at least 20 points. Caitlin Clark, 26 points, 9 assists. The two of them, 15th game this season where they've reached the 20-point mark in the same game. The game Sunday, the win over the Dream in overtime, featuring 14 lead changes. Fever able to rally late. ESPN analyst Andrea Carter.
7: This game is officially titled the Mikayla Timpson game. For Mikayla Timpson to have 20 points, she had 12 points in the first half. She was 5 of 6 from the field in the first half, and that was pivotal because Kelsey Mitchell was limited in the first half. So Mikayla Timpson held on strong with her scoring. She ends up with a career-high 20 points, and that ends up being the separator. If you go look at the final box score of this game, the big three from each team scored 64 points. The big three is canceled each other out. So it was all about who else was going to step up outside of the big three. And for Mikayla Timpson to have the day that she did on the road, it's going to give her more confidence. It'll give her teammates even more confidence in her. And she's become a huge piece for this team.
8: Dre, we got to talk about the Dream side of this one as well. They had some late chances in this one, fell short. What do you take away from what you saw from Atlanta in this matchup?
7: Yeah, this one's tough. This is one that the Atlanta Dream will be disappointed in. I'm sure they feel like they let it slip away with some of the bunnies and opportunities that they had. But to me, this game is indicative of how important Jordan Canada is to this team. Jordan Canada and Bree Jones were both unavailable for this game. And to me, Jordan Canada's absence was what stood out the most because Jordan Canada sets up her teammates. She leads the team in assists with 7.5 assists in the last matchup against Indiana, Jordan Canada had 12 points and 12 assists. So she helps their offense function with more efficiency, and she also sets the tone defensively. Her ball pressure, her energy, everything that she brings on the offensive side and the defensive side, to me, Atlanta was missing it. And it showed late in the game. Atlanta called a couple of timeouts late, and it didn't seem like they got anything from those offensive possessions that followed the timeout. They just didn't look organized offensively necessarily. So to me, Atlanta wasn't at full strength. They did battle back, and they fought hard in this game. It was a missed opportunity. But in Jordan Canada's absence, to me, was the biggest thing standing out.
1: Gray wound up with 32 points for Atlanta in the loss in overtime. Angel Reese, 15 points, 14 rebounds, 6 assists, 23rd double-double this season. Now 5 away from tying Alyssa Thomas in 2023 for the most in a season in WNBA history. Heading back to his roots. That's next. SportsCenter All Night continues. 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
1: 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Golf on Sunday. We're into the FedEx Cup playoff, and week one turned out to be a runaway.
2: Scheffler going to walk up and tap this in. Ladies and gentlemen, Elvis has left the building. Scottie Scheffler wins the 2026 FedEx St. Jude Championship. A walk in Memphis to his 21st PGA Tour win. 750 FedEx Cup points. One step closer to another FedEx Cup and building his case for Player of the Year.
1: Sirius XM PGA Tour Radio, Scottie Scheffler, 17 under for the week. He wins by 8 shots, tied for the second largest win in a FedEx Cup playoff event. The only one that was wider, the Northern Trust in 2020. Dustin Johnson won by 11 strokes. Scottie Scheffler on Sunday winning by 8. Second win this season, 11th consecutive win after holding the outright lead entering the final round.
3: Yeah, it's really nice. This tournament, I felt like I've learned a lot at this tournament over the years. It was my second start on the PGA Tour, I think back in 2014, and then my first start as a pro in 2018. And so I played this tournament a number of times now, and definitely proud to be walking away with the trophy this week.
1: Scottie Scheffler's 8-stroke victory, tying the largest of his PGA Tour career, also won the CJ Cup in 2025, the Byron Nelson, by 8 shots as well. He advances, Scheffler does. Jordan Spieth finishes at 4-under, tied for 19th with 4 other players after shooting even par 70 on Sunday, finishes 52 in the standings. Third straight season finishing outside the top 50 in the FedEx Cup standings. Rory McIlroy, 2-over 72 on Sunday, his fourth straight round of par or worse. Jack Whaley takes the U.S. Amateur Golf Championship, third player representing England to win the U.S. Amateur. Jack Whaley trailed by 2 after the first 18 holes of the championship match, takes the U.S. Amateur. SportsCenter All Night, ESPN Radio.
4: This is as good as Dallas has looked in a while. You want to show up in Los Angeles? Damn the Torpedoes, man. Do it if Crosby's available and healthy.
5: I truly believe that if someone said to them, if you make this trade, it guarantees that you'll win the Super Bowl, they would make the trade.
1: Dallas Cowboys setting the bar high for this season. Sunday, the team announcing Von Miller is heading back to Texas, agreeing to a one-year deal with the Cowboys. He attended DeSoto High School in Texas before landing at Texas A&M. He's heading into season number 15 with more sacks than any other active player, 138 and a half. Aaron Donald working out for the Rams this weekend again as he continues his process to determine whether he wants to come out of retirement. His tryout, air quotes, listed on the NFL's transaction report once again. Coach Sean McVay saying Donald's decision will come on his timeline. That decision's a yes, right? Earlier on ESPN Radio, ESPN Rams reporter Lindsay Theory and Mia O'Brien.
6: It's no longer will he or won't he. That's not the question. It is when Aaron Donald will choose to come out of retirement and return to the Los Angeles Rams. Lindsay, the initial word from Sean McVay here as the calendar flipped to August was, once we get back to Thousand Oaks, there is a chance Aaron Donald could return. With that said, I go back to what our mutual friend Jordan Rodriguez of NFL Daily and The Athletic reported back in July, which was this was not going to be a full Eric Weddle situation where Aaron Donald would wait until December to come out of retirement and return to the Rams, because if he's ready, he's going to go. But I have always felt like this is more of a late August, September return where he completely bypasses training camp. Do you agree with that assessment as we stand here on August the 16th?
7: Yeah, I don't think he's going to bypass training camp entirely. Now, initially, when this first came up, right, the day they trade for Myles Garrett, I thought maybe it was this a mid-season type situation. Yeah. Now, as it's gone on, obviously, my processing of this whole thing has changed. Aaron Donald's never liked training camp. No surprise, he skipped the LMU portion. Aaron Donald's not made for dorm room beds. Never has been.
6: Even though I hear the weather's really nice at LMU, comparatively. I saw it was
7: weather,
6: like 108 in Thousand Oaks. Yeah, I'm
7: beautiful campus. Aaron Donald, dorm bed, not happening. Aaron Donald hates training camp. That being said, This is just entirely different than even those couple years when he was a holdout, because he wants to make sure that he's still Aaron Donald. Aaron Donald to him is a different standard, right? Some people expect, oh, come back and just be really good. Like, he's not going to do that. He is going to want to come back and be the guy he was. And his standards, as Sean McVay will tell you time and again, are different. So as the timeline plays out, we're kind of on more heightened, obviously, Aaron Donald watch starting this week. This would be the time when he'd want to start coming back to acclimate to football. We've seen all the videos. The guy's just an absolute freak. He's still hitting the weight room every single day. We've now been seeing all of his footwork drills and his speed drills coming out. Dwayne Brown, his trainer in Pittsburgh, is here in L.A. working out with him again. But now it's about putting on the pads and actually hitting another human. And that's when Aaron Donald really needs to ramp up, because as everybody will tell you, that just feels different. You can be in great shape, but when it comes to hitting somebody else, that's different. So Aaron's going to need a little bit of time to ramp up and get back into that.
1: And all this coming about because Myles Garrett is in the locker room as well.
8: We'd be here all day talking about that. I mean, the way in which he practiced, you know, his craft. You know, you've seen the videos in which he's, you know, he's going 100%. He's, you know, he's doing the nod. He's doing the pass training. He's working on his feet. His footwork is like impeccable. But he also has get off that's, you know, similar to an end. He has a great feel for the game. His intuition on when he should throw a move, when he should get in phase and out of phase as far as run blocks or when he should shut a guy. And he just had a outstanding feel for the game, as well as being a freak athletically.
1: First, Donald first explored the option of returning after Myles Garrett landed with the club. ESPN analyst Ben Solak, what can we expect if he does come back?
9: Hey, I just don't think Donald's going to play as many snaps as people realize. And then B, I think there is this idea that, wow, they added Myles Garrett, they added Trent McDuffie, this defense is going to be elite. And then it's, oh my gosh, Aaron Donald's coming back, this defense is going to be double elite. It's like, there's no such thing. That's kind of the stick in the mud argument. It's just that this is a offense-driven league. The penalties favor the offense. The pace of play favors the offense. The clock management all favors the offense.
1: Donald spent his entire 10-year career with the Rams before retiring in March of 2024. At the front end of his career, what do we think? That's next at ESPN Radio.
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1: Dallas Cowboys bringing in Von Miller for a one-year deal. Paul Skeens has his scheduled start pushed back to Wednesday. The Dodgers' summer struggles continue.
2: 1-1, ground ball to short. Up with it is Ortiz. Fires to first, ball game over. A 6-2 victory against the Dodgers. And the Brewers come to L.A. and take 3 of 4. Great series win for Milwaukee. And they can head back home, rest up tomorrow, and get themselves ready for the Seattle Mariners on Tuesday.
1: 620 WTMJ. Brewers with a 6-2 win. 3 games ahead of the Dodgers for the best record in the National League. Jake Bowers, 4 for 4, a couple of RBI. First Brewers player with a four-hit game against the Dodgers since 2012. Dodgers' struggles continue. That's their fourth series lost in the month of August. Phillies, meanwhile, trailed 5-0 after 3 innings, but they rallied against the Twins.
3: 2-0 count. Kramer's pitch. Swung on. Blasted. Down the line and left. If it's fair, it's gone. And it is fair. It's gone. It's a 3-run homer for Alec Boehm. Right down the line and left. And Boehm with a huge blast. His 14th of the year. He makes it a 1-run game.
4: 1-1. Here's the pitch. Swung on. Bounced. Fair. Pass first. Down the line. Phillies have the lead. 1-run scores. Here comes Boehm, home to score as well. And Brian De La Cruz puts the Phils on top 7-5 here in the 8th. Phillies come all the way back from 5-0 down. They lead the ball game 7-5 now here in the 8th inning.
1: Phillies rallying. And they wind up winning at 7-5. Their fourth comeback win this season when they've trailed by at least 5. Tied with the Astros for the most in baseball in 2026. Tied for the second most in a season in team history. Club record is 6. Happened in 1998. Phillies, all 4 of their comebacks from at least 5 down have been on the road. Alex Boehm, home run number 14. He drove in 4 in the Phillies 7-5 win. Heard on Sports Radio 94 WIP. Cardinals and Cubs, it's been a big weekend for that series.
5: First pitch to Burley is hit in the left field for a base hit. 1-run scores. Here comes another, and a huge hit for Burleson, driving in both Jordan and Weatherholt from second. A 2-run single by Burley. A huge inning for the Cardinals.
6: So they have a 7-2 lead.
5: Not like I had to flip a coin or anything. Payoff pitch. Runner will be moving. There he goes. The pitch is hit in the center field, and it's hit a ton. Backing up is PCA. And it's into the basket. Straight away center field. Jordan Walker with the big fly. And the Cardinals add on 2 more. It's now 9-2 St. Louis.
1: It would be an 11-4 win for the Cardinals over the Cubs. Cardinals Radio Network for St. Louis. Fourth straight series win. They've got an 8-4 record over that span. The Cubs suffering their third loss in the last 4 games. Outscored 26-11. In that span, Pete Crow Armstrong did have a 2-run home run in the 3rd inning. Leads the team with 28 homers this season. 2 homers shy of consecutive 30-30 seasons. But Sunday's comes in the 11-4 loss to the Cardinals, who this weekend also saw quite the debut.
6: The pitch. A swing, and there's a drive, and that's hit well to right field. That's deep to right. That ball is gone.
5: That ball is gone. Unbelievable. 3 at-bats in the big leagues. 3 home runs for Joshua Baez. A 3-run lead for the Cardinals. He is homer to center. Homer to left. Homer to right. Oh, my goodness.
1: Quite the major league debut for Joshua Baez this weekend. ESPN's Buster Olney.
7: I've had a bunch of text messages, people asking me, is this the best debut ever? I mean, how can it be better? Like, the first pitch you see, you hit for a 449-foot home run, you wind up with 3 home runs. I texted Ollie Marmol, the manager of the Cardinals, right after the game and said, what's the mental snapshot you're going to take away? And he said after the first home run, seeing Baez come back into the dugout and the smirk on his face, he said, man, this kid loves to compete. And after the game, Baez told reporters that all day, there was a bee that was kind of following him around on the field, and he took that to be the presence of his late father, who his nickname was El Bronco. That seemed to be appropriate for Joshua in his first day of the big leagues. Three home runs in his debut. It was amazing.
1: Turned out to be a pretty good weekend for Joshua Baez. SportsCenter All Night, ESPN Radio. Speaking of home runs, Braves and Diamondbacks matchup.
8: 3-0 pitch. Swing and a drive deep center field. Barroso back to the track. It is gone! Matt Olson with a three-run home run. His 36th of the season and Major League's best left-on-left striker. And the Braves jump in front 5-2.
1: Braves getting a shot there from Matt Olson, and they go on to the 5-3 win over Arizona. Matt Olson's 36th home run this season, broke a 2-2 tie in the seventh inning. 680 the fan with the call for Olson's 17th career go-ahead homer in the fourth inning or later. Braves get the win, snap a five-game home losing streak against the Diamondbacks, who brought the game-tying run to the plate with nobody out in the ninth inning. They went 0-for-7 with runners in scoring position in this game. Braves hang on for the 5-3 win. Orioles a 10-2 win over the Rays. Baltimore 6-3 against Tampa Bay this season. They can clinch the season series for a fourth straight season with a win on Monday. Orioles' first time this season. They've had four players recording multiple RBI in a game. Speaking of multiple RBI, Padres certainly got that on Sunday.
9: 3-1, Bybee will deliver. And Ranifo swings, hits it in the air towards the right center field gap. Nobody going to catch this one, and it's going to go. Ooh. Home run, Luis Ranifo. Snuck it over the line in right center field. His fourth of the year, and a two-out solo shot in the second inning will bring home the first run of the day. So the home runs continue to be an issue for Bybee. 2-2 the pitch. And Sheet swings. He launches one in the air deep to right field. DeLauder is back at the wall. This one going to go. Back-to-back for Ranifo. Hefo and Sheets, and the Padres take a 2-0 lead here in the second inning.
1: Padres go out to a 5-0 win over the Guardians. 17-5 in their last 22 games going back to July 24th. Best record in baseball during that span. 5-0 win on Sunday over Cleveland, which is shut out for the 11th time this season. Tied for the most in the American League with the Mariners and the Angels. 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
10: Fernando looking left across the middle. Touchdown, Jack Besh. Fernando Mendoza.
11: Yes.
10: To Jack Besh.
11: It was great to get out there and get my feet wet, especially the first drive. It was a good experience.
1: Week one of the NFL preseason is in the books. Certainly plenty of storylines as we head through the summer, through camps, now into the preseason, towards the regular season. Fernando Mendoza and the Raiders made his preseason debut.
11: It was an invigorating experience where there's not many moments where you feel fully alive, and on the field is when you feel fully alive, especially in the NFL atmosphere. So I want to give thanks to that. It was great to get out there, get my feet wet. You know, at first, especially the first drive, felt a little sped up because so much anticipation and excitement. However, I feel like my teammates around me protected me very well, and they helped slow me down. It was a good experience.
1: Overall, Mendoza getting positive marks for his preseason debut, including from those here on ESPN Radio.
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13: Well, listen, he looked like he was in control. It wasn't too big for him. He made some big boy throws. The touchdown throw that he had, that was on the money on the slant route to Besh. And guess what? This is the guy, Fernando Mendoza, catching the snap and throwing the ball without the laces. That's a veteran-savvy move down in there in the red zone where everything is sped up. So I was impressed by that. But maybe the best throw that he made was on the touchdown drive, his second drive of the game, where he fires a 20-yard dart to Malik Benson. And it's in between three Arizona Cardinals defenders. That's a big boy throw, man. And so you're

0: Question for Clint Kubiak is, how can you find a way for him to build on this performance and have a steady drumbeat, a steady progression as we navigate through the rest of the preseason? But all in all, he checked all the boxes.
1: The Golics.
2: It's going to be like a bad team with a high pick quarterback that has a solid, really good veteran on the roster. Is you play that veteran until the season is lost, you're out of it, it's not competitive anymore. Then you put the young guy in, as long as he's not, his eyes aren't big saucers, you know, in practice, which it doesn't seem like Mendoza's is. He had so nice poise in the pocket. I continue to realize the short passing game that the NFL has become. I mean, just quick, short passes. Mendoza at least threw the ball down the field.
1: The Rich Eisen Show.
3: I expect him to look pretty good, and he did. Had some nice throws, including a touchdown throw to Jack Besh on a quick route over the middle. Mike Robb, who was sitting next to me on the set on NFL Network's coverage last night, said that's not easy because it's a pre-snap read, knowing where you're going, making sure the defense doesn't know where you're going, and quickly get your fingers on the laces of the football and fire it accurately. He did it, touchdown. And the other drives didn't result in points. One of them, he held on to the ball way too long and took a hit. I mean, so take the good to take the bad, right? We call that the facts of life. But he's just so damn lovable.
1: Matt Jones, Myron Metcalf, they are Matt and Myron.
4: His first drive was actually not great. Again, you don't want to read too much into the preseason, but then the energy in that crowd, you know, I thought when Vegas got a team, I kind of thought every game would be a party. You know what I mean? I mean, I kind of thought it was like supposed to be an afternoon pool party in Vegas. And when I've watched those games, the crowd has been unbelievably dead for most of them. But not when Mendoza came in. You saw a buzz. Everybody stood the entirety of his first and second drive. It's almost like you can feel an injection of energy into that franchise since they picked it.
1: Game night.
5: This is not going to be a team that's going to go from worst to first. And if Cousins isn't going to get you there, which is the Super Bowl, then what are you doing? If he's not going to go and get you 10 or 12 wins, why not just have the rookie go out there and get on the job training? But the part that they don't quite understand is, yeah, but everything is new. There's a new coach in town, right? He's never been a head coach before. Offensive line is all new. Weapons around him are all new. There's so much new. They're trying to get used to that.
1: Sports Center All Night Rewind.
6: Fernando Mendoza checking the boxes for the most part in his debut in New York. Jackson Dart went into the big blue box, the medical tent, after he was popped.
7: As far as the blue tent, like I really respect the rules and the thought behind, you know, the NFL has of keeping players healthy and reviewing things. But at the same time, I'm still puzzled by it, just feeling like every time that I get hit, you know, I find my way in there, which at times I still try to wrap my head around. But that's all that I'm going to say about that situation. You know, I'm really happy with how the drive ended.
6: Dart went down a couple of times and a half dozen drops. What do the Giants need to see from him in year two? ESPN's Jeremy Fowler.
8: They want to see him out of that blue medical tent and on the field where he's such a playmaker. Yeah. So it's a fine line with Jackson Dart. He's a really physical player, and the Giants wanted to get a dress run rehearsal in first preseason game because it's a new offense with Matt Nagy. It's been a process. So all is good. Luckily, he came out of things unscathed. Yeah. And you saw that playmaking out of the pocket. They know he can do that. They love their rookie Malachi Fields. Going to be a big target for Dart in 2026. They simply got to keep him healthy. So they're trying to find a balance between relying heavily on the running game to help Jackson Dart so he doesn't have to scramble around and take unnecessary hits, but then his playmaking can take over when he needs to.
6: A lot of eyes on the Browns as well this weekend. Deshaun Watson, Shedeur Sanders, both seeing action. Watson leading the Browns on a couple of scoring drives in the first half against the Bears. Sanders did toss an interception in the fourth quarter. The two, of course, competing for the starting job. ESPN analyst Herm Edwards on Deshaun Watson's first action in a couple of years.
9: He was pretty poised in the pocket. Now, he has to understand as well when that thing breaks down. I mean, you can't, you know, get hit like that. But for the most part, he was accurate. Felt like he had control of the offense. This is a small sample size, but knew where to go with the ball. Got the ball out for the most part. So this was a good outing for him. You know, I can imagine the butterflies he had because he hadn't played football in quite some time.
6: And, of course, they're battling for the QB1 job, ESPN's Jeremy Fowler.
10: If things are equal, my sense right now, and this is subject to change, but that Deshaun Watson would have the inside track. You know, he's on a $230 million contract, and I know they're not beholden to that anymore, but with 1 year left, you know, it does behoove the Browns in some levels to see if there's anything to salvage here, you know, or if they were to not play him at all and then he goes somewhere else next year and balls out, it's like, well, should we have played him, you know, where you can always go to Shador Sanders week 4, week 6, later in the season, whatever it is. Now, that said, Shador Sanders has done a good job of closing the gap from the spring to now, and they've kind of been trading blows. So, but I do believe Watson has at least some momentum because he's had a good last week. He had a rough start to camp, but he settled down, and then yesterday was a good performance. It was solid. It wasn't spectacular. It was quality quarterback play, and so I think that's where they want to start, just running the whole operation, making good decisions, being accurate. It seems like he passed that test yesterday, but Shador Sanders will get his shot in Buffalo.
6: Todd Monken continuing to decide between the two since taking over as coach. Well, he said goodbye just over a week ago. Now he's being remembered. That's next. SportsCenter All Night continues. It's ESPN Radio.
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0: For the Baltimore Ravens, it's now or never in terms of convincing Lamar Jackson the organization is a place where he can win a championship.
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1: 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He won 288 career games in the big leagues, four-time All-Star, but his name invokes elbow surgery. Tommy John dying this weekend at the age of 83. He had shared a message about his health after missing the Yankees Old Timers Day on August 8th, saying in that message he wanted to say goodbye to everyone. He's been in hospice and had been diagnosed with bladder cancer and other ailments in recent years. In the 1970s, Tommy John suffered what was until that point a career-ending injury, but at the age of 31, underwent groundbreaking surgery on his left elbow. The surgery wound up bearing his name, wound up prolonging his career another 14 years. ESPN MLB senior insider Jeff Passan.
2: I think what Tommy John was able to impart to all the people with whom he spoke is, yeah, this is going to be a grind because every day you're going to have to wake up knowing you can't do what you love to do. And it's going to be that case for about a year. And that's a daunting thing for players to face. The idea that Tommy John was not just courageous enough to do this thing that had never been done before, but that he took the time afterward, I think speaks to who he was and his understanding of how impactful this procedure was.
1: There are dozens of players playing now who have had the surgery. Among them is Yankees pitcher Gerrit Cole.
3: I think a lot of times when we think about Tommy John right now, we're obviously, when we hear it about a player, we're upset, right, for the player. And I think we kind of rue as an industry how often kids are getting this at such a young age. But, you know, in Tommy's instance, it extended his career and gave him a second half. And I'm a beneficiary of that. Other pitchers have been a beneficiary of that. Well, the guy took the ball the other night, and the guy that took the ball in Atlanta, Chris Sale, like late in your career, get a second bite at the apple. And you know, what a blessing it is that we get to, I guess, see these great players continue on such a great path. And it's because of, you know, Tommy John and Dr. Job.
1: Gerrit Cole and Major League Baseball remembering Tommy John, who died this weekend at his home in Florida. He was 83. Back to the WNBA. Sky, an 82-80 win over the Storm. Seattle with its 30th loss of the season, breaking a tie with the 2023 team for the most losses in a single season in franchise history. For Chicago, they snap a six-game road losing streak. Fire, an 88-85 win over the Mercury. Phoenix honoring Diana Taurasi, retiring her jersey at halftime.
4: Driving to the game today, I didn't know whether I was going to suit up and play, whether it was my funeral, a celebration, and I've come to realize it's all of it, and it's amazing. You never made me change, and I gave you a lot of reasons to be like, D, chill. But you let me be myself, and that's all you want in life, is to be around people that let you be yourself.
1: Phoenix Mercury retiring her jersey. She spent two decades in Phoenix. Sports Center All Night, ESPN Radio, Sunday's Top Sounds. Ed Benkin.
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5: How good is that? 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
0: Number five.
6: Jay, we begin with baseball action and a host of teams in the playoff race. One of those teams is the Marlins, who stayed within three of a wild card spot by powering past the Reds, as heard on 104.3 WQAM.
7: Javier punches a ball out to left and deep. And he's back, and it's gone! Javier Sanoja with a three-run home run, and the Fish have blown this open. It's 7-1 in the top of the ninth.
0: Number four.
6: To Atlanta, where it was another win and another home run for Matt Olson. The Braves got past the Diamondbacks. More from 680 The Fan.
7: 3-0 pitch. Swing and a drive deep center field. Barroso back to the track. It is gone! Matt Olson with a three-run home run. 36th of the season and Major League's best left-on-left striker. And the Braves jump in front 5-2.
0: Number three.
6: The surprising White Sox now have a 5.5 game lead in the American League Central thanks to a sweep of the Tigers capped off on Sunday. The call from ESPN 1000.
8: 1-1. Hit in the air to left. It is deep. Back on it, Malgieri. This baby will go. A two-run homer to the opposite way. And the Sox lead 6-4.
0: Number two.
6: North of the border, Ben writes that the Yankees avoided a sweep at the hands of the Blue Jays and widened their lead atop the AL wildcard standings. The call from the Yes Network.
9: The 2-0. Driven deep to right field. Going back, Lucas on the track, looking up. See ya! That's how you make up for an error. A two-run home run, and the Yankees lead 4-2.
0: Number one.
6: Finally to the hardwood at a thrilling back-and-forth affair in the WNBA in Atlanta. It went to overtime before Kelsey Mitchell and the Fever outlasted the Dream, as heard on ESPN.
8: Mitchell will let it wind. Mitchell on the drive. Trying to take Reese. Mitchell lays it in! Two-possession lead for Indiana in a 19th straight game with 20 for Kelsey Mitchell.
1: Fever wind up scoring more than 95 again. You know who's not scoring a lot? That's next. 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
31: 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Carr. C.J. Carr is positioned to be a generational Notre Dame quarterback.
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4: 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Seeing key series this weekend, perhaps the biggest, Brewers and Dodgers, two teams battling at the top of the National League, and Sunday in L.A.
5: Brewers trying to add to this 2-1 advantage, give themselves a little bit of cushion in these late innings. Here's the 1-0 to Bowers, and a liner into left center field. That's going to plug the gap and roll all the way to the wall. Churio around second. He's not stopping at third. Matt Erickson gives him the windmill, and the Brewers played a huge insurance run here in the seventh inning on an RBI double from Jake Bowers. And the Brewers lead it 3-1.
4: Brewers up by a couple runs there. They would lead by four in the ninth.
5: 1-1, ground ball to short. Up with it is Ortiz. Fires to first, ball game over. A 6-2 victory against the Dodgers. And the Brewers come to L.A. and take 3 of 4. Great series win for Milwaukee. And they can head back home, rest up tomorrow, and get themselves ready for the Seattle Mariners on Tuesday.
4: 620 WTMJ. Brewers, a 6-2 win in L.A. over the Dodgers. They move three games ahead of L.A. for the best record in the National League. Brewers' 49th game this season where they allowed two runs or fewer. Jake Bowers, 4 for 4, drove in a couple of runs. Fourth career four-hit game. Bowers, first Brewers player with a four-hit game against the Dodgers since Carlos Gomez in 2012. As for the Dodgers, it's their fourth series loss in August. Most in any month this season. Manager Dave Roberts.
6: This has been, you know, 4, 5, 6 weeks of, you know, below average production from our offense. It's the truth. And I just think that we just haven't played clean baseball for quite some time. And that speaks to the defense. And I really wanted to win this game because it could matter. But we didn't. So now we got to move forward. But I hope it doesn't, you know, come back to bite us.
4: Brewers holding the tiebreaker for home field advantage in the National League. Should it come down to that, at the end of the season, Tarek Skubal for the Dodgers. 6 innings, gave up a couple of runs on 7 hits, struck out 709 pitches. Sets a new career high, surpasses the 108 pitch outing he had in 2022. Speaking of pitching outings, there's one that's being delayed for Pittsburgh Pirates on Sunday facing the Red Sox.
5: And now it's Brandon Lau in the cleanup spot. Hits it the other way. Base hit into left. Reynolds will be waved around third. Throw from Duran. It's late. RBI single. Brandon Lau. It's 2-0 Pirates.
4: 2 RBI for Lau. 79 this season. Most by a Pirates player since Brian Reynolds. No relation. In 2024, he had 88 that season. Sports Radio 93.7, the Fan. Pirates, an 8-3 win over the Red Sox to snap a 7-series losing streak. Their first series win since July 18th and 19th at Cleveland when they took 2 of 3. Pirates, 41st win against a team with a winning record. They scored 5 in the third inning. They go on to the 8-3 win. They did, however, hold Paul Skenes. His start pushed back. ESPN's Buster Olney.
7: The Pirates have announced that they're backing up Skenes' next start a few days. He was supposed to start today. Instead, he's going to start on Wednesday. And what they're telling me is Skenes wanted to make the start today, despite the fact that his last 4 outings is a 6.52 ERA. But look, the numbers are well established. His fastball velocity is down. The damage against him is up. Hard hit rate from 24% to 34% this year. And so they're just giving him a few extra days to rest a little bit, to, you know, get to some more comfort level going into the next start. It's not an unusual way of handling a young pitcher. We see it all around baseball. Just give them a few extra days of rest.
4: And even with the extra rest, Pirates get the win over the Red Sox. Yankees and Blue Jays and Toronto starter dealing.
8: 3-2 pitch. Swing and a miss. He got him. 10 strikeouts for Dylan Cease. Punches out Jones on his 101st pitch of the game.
4: So it sounded on Sportsnet 590, the Fan, Dylan Cease, 6 1/3.

0: gave up a couple of runs, striking out 10. First pitcher in the American League to reach 200 strikeouts this season. Sixth consecutive season in which he's had at least 200. Bottom line, this game, though, would go 10 innings.
1: The 2-0. Driven deep to right field. Going back, Lucas on the track, looking up. See ya. That's how you make up for an error. A two-run home run, and the Yankees lead 4-2.
0: Michael Kay on the YES Network. 4-2, 4-3 would be the final in 10 innings for the Yankees. They take two of the last three extra inning games after starting the season 1-8 in extra innings. Blue Jays, meanwhile, have lost three of the last four extra inning matchups. Yankees and Red Sox sitting atop the American League wild card. New York holding the top spot. Boston in the second spot, five games clear of the field. That field includes seven teams, all within three games of the third wild card spot. Among them, the Mariners. They were playing Sunday Night Baseball in Houston. Seattle holding a 2-1 lead in the sixth.
1: 2-2. Swing and a fly ball. It's way up out to left. This has got a chance. Up against the wall. It scrapes the back of the wall. Home run for Cal Raleigh. It literally about knocked the yellow paint off the top of the wall into the Crawford boxes here in left.
0: Bit of a cushion there with that home run, although Houston does pull closer in the home half.
1: Here's the pitch. Swing and a drive. Out to left. No doubter. Home run. Nick Allen. Just his second of the year. 3-2 ball game as Allen touches them all to lead off the bottom of the sixth.
0: Astros within a run in the sixth inning. In the eighth, still a one-run game. Houston with three men on.
1: 1-2. Swing and a miss. Dominguez strikes him out, and the Astros leave him loaded. We go to the ninth. The 0-2 pitch. Swing and a miss. He struck him out. That's a winner for the Mariners and a series win as well. 3-2 the final score.
0: 3-2 Sunday Night Baseball. You heard it here on ESPN Radio. Sean Kelly and Doug Glanville had the call for us. Sean?
1: Thank you, Jay. Sunday Night Baseball did not disappoint in Houston, Texas. 3-2 the final score. Not only was it a win for the Seattle Mariners over the Houston Astros, but a series win for the Mariners trying to turn their season around and really, I don't want to say stay relevant, but stay in the hunt after a great ball game tonight and a great weekend for the visitors here tonight, winning 3-2 and great pitching both on the front, back, and middle here for the Mariners and just enough offense, Doug Glanville.
2: Well, you know, we asked Dan Wilson earlier about the fact that they can get on a streak, and he said one day at a time. But this is the kind of game where it's like they're playing their game. They're close games. Their pitching shined. Wu was fantastic. They had the closer working with Munoz, and they were able to bridge to get to him. That's the Mariners at their best, and they got just enough hitting. They'd like to have more offense, but they got at least the timely offense. And most importantly, confidence-wise, Cal Raleigh gets the big home run. That's the one that won the ball game. That was the difference maker, and he struggled all season. But it shows that even at his worst, he can contribute. He managed the staff well, and he gets the big home run. So the Astros had some power going. They just could not punch through late, and they were stuck on two runs, and they just fell short by just running out of innings.
1: You know, it's interesting. Raleigh's home run comes in the sixth inning tonight, and with the home run, I mean, they win when they homer. We've talked about that. 53 wins now in the season when they homer at least one time. Houston made it interesting at times. They, I think, it, like you said, just ran out of innings tonight. And there's something about these two teams when they match up, divisional friends, quote-unquote.
2: Yes.
1: But the Mariners seem to have the Astros' number.
2: Well, so far, I mean, this season, and they know that they have to pitch. And this ballpark, you know, they seem to get the big home runs that the Mariners thrive off of. So that's going to be interesting. And then, you know, when you hold Jordan Alvarez to 1-for-4, that's like a victory in and of itself. So that was enough for them to seal the deal.
1: You know, we've kind of thrown a little shade on the AL West and some of the wild card situation. Look, an ugly playoff appearance is still a playoff appearance. And both of these teams are squarely hunting for that here as we head down the stretch.
2: They're playing playoff baseball now. That's the thing that's fun. And whether you're Baltimore, Toronto, or Minnesota, and all those markets are fired up and excited, and it just elevates the game. Even though there, you know, there's parity and maybe some mediocrity at different times, but at the same time, like, this is what's going to matter the next 6 weeks.
1: No doubt. Yep. In a big day for Brian Wu, as you mentioned, 6 innings of work. He's now 9-8 on the season. Andres Munoz got the save, his 22nd of the year. And for the Mariners, 59-66 and squarely in the wild card hunt. The Astros now just one game above 500 and in first place, 63-62 now on the season. 3-2 the final score. Mariners win the ball game and the series. For Doug Glanville, I'm Sean Kelly, right here on your home for every game of the postseason, Major League Baseball on ESPN Radio and the ESPN app. Now let's go back to Jay Reynolds in the studio.
0: All right, Sean, Astros AL West lead over the Rangers, cut to 2. Sports Center all night, ESPN Radio, WNBA. What a matchup between the Fever and the Dream.
3: Park through the lane, reverses it in. 22 for Clark, trying to do everything she can for Indiana right now.
0: Clark and her teammate Kelsey Mitchell in the second half. Mitchell down the stretch.
3: Mitchell the weak side, rebound, Fever ball down 3. Mitchell dashing ahead, will fire, and hit, tie game at 81.
4: Tough shot by Mitchell. She was going full speed, absorbed some contact from Gray, retreated, drained it.
3: 1 minute to go, 81 all.
0: Fever rallies, they force overtime.
3: Mitchell will let it wind. Mitchell on the drive, trying to take Reese. Mitchell lays it in. 2-possession lead for Indiana in a 19th straight game with 20 for Kelsey Mitchell.
0: Fever outlasting the Dream in overtime. 95-91, their 18th game with at least 95 points. Kelsey Mitchell, 20 points, her 19th straight game with at least 20 points. Caitlin Clark, 26 points, 9 assists. The two of them, 15th game this season where they've reached the 20-point mark in the same game. The game Sunday, the win over the Dream in overtime, featuring 14 lead changes. Fever able to rally late. ESPN analyst Andrea Carter.
5: This game is officially titled the Mikayla Timpson game. For Mikayla Timpson to have 20 points, she had 12 points in the first half. She was 5 of 6 from the field in the first half, and that was pivotal because Kelsey Mitchell was limited in the first half. So Mikayla Timpson held on strong with her scoring. She ends up with a career-high 20 points, and that ends up being the separator. If you go look at the final box score of this game, the big three from each team scored 64 points. The big threes canceled each other out. So it was all about who else was going to step up outside of the big three. And for Mikayla Timpson to have the day that she did on the road, it's going to give her more confidence. It'll give her teammates even more confidence in her. And she's become a huge piece for this team.
6: Dre, we got to talk about the Dream side of this one as well. They had some late chances in this one, fell short. What do you take away from what you saw from Atlanta in this matchup?
5: Yeah, this one's tough. This is one that the Atlanta Dream will be disappointed in. I'm sure they feel like they let it slip away with some of the bunnies and opportunities that they had. But to me, this game is indicative of how important Jordan Canada is to this team. Jordan Canada and Bree Jones were both unavailable for this game. And to me, Jordan Canada's absence was what stood out the most because Jordan Canada sets up her teammates. She leads the team in assists with 7.5 assists. In the last matchup against Indiana, Jordan Canada had 12 points and 12 assists. So she helps their offense function with more efficiency, and she also sets the tone defensively. Her ball pressure, her energy, everything that she brings on the offensive side and the defensive side, to me, Atlanta was missing it. And it showed late in the game. Atlanta called a couple of timeouts late, and it didn't seem like they got anything from those offensive possessions that followed the timeout. They just didn't look organized offensively necessarily. So to me, Atlanta wasn't at full strength. They did battle back and they fought hard in this game. It was a missed opportunity, but in Jordan Canada's absence, to me, was the biggest thing standing out.
0: Gray wound up with 32 points for Atlanta in the loss in overtime. Angel Reese, 15 points, 14 rebounds, 6 assists, 23rd double-double this season. Now 5 away from tying Alyssa Thomas in 2023. For the most in a season in WNBA history. Heading back to his roots, That's next. Sports Center All Night continues. It's ESPN Radio.
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1: 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Golf on Sunday. We're into the FedEx Cup playoff, and week one turned out to be a runaway.
2: Scheffler going to walk up and tap this in. Ladies and gentlemen, Elvis has left the building. Scottie Scheffler wins the 2026 FedEx St. Jude Championship. A walk in Memphis to his 21st PGA Tour win. 750 FedEx Cup points. One step closer to another FedEx Cup and building his case for Player of the Year.
1: Sirius XM PGA Tour Radio, Scottie Scheffler, 17 under for the week. He wins by 8 shots, tied for the second largest win in a FedEx Cup playoff event. The only one that was wider, the Northern Trust in 2020. Dustin Johnson won by 11 strokes. Scottie Scheffler on Sunday winning by 8. Second win this season, 11th consecutive win after holding the outright lead entering the final round.
3: Yeah, it's really nice. You know, this tournament, I felt like I've learned a lot at this tournament over the years. It was my second start on the PGA Tour, I think back in 2014, and then my first start as a pro in 2018. And so I played this tournament a number of times now, and definitely proud to be walking away with the trophy this week.
1: Scottie Scheffler's 8-stroke victory, tying the largest of his PGA Tour career, also won the CJ Cup in 2025, the Byron Nelson, by 8 shots as well. He advances, Scheffler does. Jordan Spieth finishes at 4-under, tied for 19th with 4 other players after shooting even par 70 on Sunday, finishes 52 in the standings. Third straight season finishing outside the top 50 in the FedEx Cup standings. Rory McIlroy, 2-over 72 on Sunday, his fourth straight round of par or worse. Jack Whaley takes the U.S. Amateur Golf Championship, third player representing England to win the U.S. Amateur. Jack Whaley trailed by 2 after the first 18 holes of the championship match, takes the U.S. Amateur. SportsCenter All Night, ESPN Radio.
4: This is as good as Dallas has looked in a while. You want to show up in Los Angeles? Damn the Torpedoes, man. Do it if Crosby's available and healthy.
5: I truly believe that if someone said to them, if you make this trade, it guarantees that you'll win the Super Bowl, they would make the trade.
1: Dallas Cowboys setting the bar high for this season. Sunday, the team announcing Von Miller is heading back to Texas, agreeing to a one-year deal with the Cowboys. He attended DeSoto High School in Texas before landing at Texas A&M. He's heading into season number 15 with more sacks than any other active player, 138 and a half. Aaron Donald working out for the Rams this weekend again as he continues his process to determine whether he wants to come out of retirement. His tryout, air quotes, listed on the NFL's transaction report once again. Coach Sean McVay saying Donald's decision will come on his timeline. That decision's a yes, right? Earlier on ESPN Radio, ESPN Rams reporter Lindsay Theory and Mia O'Brien.
6: It's no longer will he or won't he. That's not the question. It is when Aaron Donald will choose to come out of retirement and return to the Los Angeles Rams. Lindsay, the initial word from Sean McVay here as the calendar flipped to August was, once we get back to Thousand Oaks, there is a chance Aaron Donald could return. With that said, I go back to what our mutual friend Jordan Rodriguez of NFL Daily and The Athletic reported back in July, which was this was not going to be a full Eric Weddle situation where Aaron Donald would wait until December to come out of retirement and return to the Rams, because if he's ready, he's going to go. But I have always felt like this is more of a late August, September return where he completely bypasses training camp. Do you agree with that assessment as we stand here on August the 16th?
7: Yeah, I don't think he's going to bypass training camp entirely. Now, initially, when this first came up, right, the day they trade for Myles Garrett, I thought maybe it was this a mid-season type situation. Yeah. Now, as it's gone on, obviously, my processing of this whole thing has changed. Aaron Donald's never liked training camp. No surprise, he skipped the LMU portion. Aaron Donald's not made for dorm room beds. Never has been.
6: Even though I hear the weather's really nice at LMU, comparatively. I saw it was
7: weather,
6: like 108,000
7: nice.
6: Oaks. Yeah, I'm
7: beautiful
6: just
7: campus. Aaron Donald dorm bed not happening. Has never. I mean, Aaron Donald hates training camp. That being said, This is just entirely different than even those couple years when he was a holdout, because he wants to make sure that he's still Aaron Donald. And he, Aaron Donald to him is a different standard, right? Some people expect, oh, come back and just be really good. Like, he's not going to do that. He is going to want to come back and be the guy he was. And his standards, as Sean McVay will tell you time and again, are different. So as the timeline plays out, we're kind of on more heightened, obviously, Aaron Donald watch starting this week. This would be the time when he'd want to start coming back to acclimate to football. We've seen all the videos. The guy's just an absolute freak. He's still hitting the weight room every single day. We've now been seeing all of his footwork drills and his speed drills coming out. Dwayne Brown, his trainer in Pittsburgh, is here in L.A. working out with him again. But now it's about putting on the pads and actually hitting another human. And that's when Aaron Donald really needs to ramp up, because as everybody will tell you, that just feels different. You can be in great shape, but when it comes to hitting somebody else, that's different. So Aaron's going to need a little bit of time to ramp up and get back into that.
1: And all this coming about because Myles Garrett is in the locker room as well.
8: We'd be here all day talking about that. I mean, the way in which he practiced, you know, his craft, you know, you've seen the videos in which he's, you know, he's going 100%. He's, you know, he's doing the nod, he's doing the pass training, he's working on his footwork. His footwork is like impeccable, but he also has get off that's, you know, similar to an end. And he has a great feel for the game. His intuition on when he should throw a move, when he should get in phase and out of phase as far as run blocks or when he should shut a guy. And he just had a outstanding feel for the game, as well as being a freak athletically.
1: First, Donald first explored the option of returning after Myles Garrett landed with the club. ESPN analyst Ben Solak, what can we expect if he does come back?
9: A, I just don't think Donald's going to play as many snaps as people realize. And then B, I think there is this idea that, wow, they added Myles Garrett, they added Trent McDuffie, this defense is going to be elite. And then it's, oh my gosh, Aaron Donald's coming back, this defense is going to be double elite. And there's no such thing. That's kind of the stick in the mud argument. It's just that this is a offense-driven league. The penalties favor the offense. The pace of play favors the offense. The clock management all favors the offense.
1: Donald spent his entire 10-year career with the Rams before retiring in March of 2024. At the front end of his career, what do we think? That's next. It's ESPN Radio.
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1: Dallas Cowboys bringing in Von Miller for a one-year deal. Paul Skeens has his scheduled start pushed back to Wednesday. The Dodgers' summer struggles continue.
2: 1-1, ground ball to short. Up with it is Ortiz. Fires to first. Ball game over. A 6-2 victory against the Dodgers. And the Brewers come to L.A. and take 3 of 4. Great series win for Milwaukee. And they can head back home, rest up tomorrow, and get themselves ready for the Seattle Mariners on Tuesday.
1: 620 WTMJ. Brewers with a 6-2 win. 3 games ahead of the Dodgers for the best record in the National League. Jake Bowers, 4 for 4, a couple of RBI. First Brewers player with a four-hit game against the Dodgers since 2012. Dodgers' struggles continue. That's their fourth series lost in the month of August. Phillies, meanwhile, trailed 5-0 after 3 innings, but they rallied against the Twins.
3: 2-0 count. Kramer's pitch. Swung on. Blasted. Down the line and left. If it's fair, it's gone. And it is fair. It's gone. It's a 3-run homer for Alec Boehm. Right down the line and left. And Boehm with a huge blast. His 14th of the year. He makes it a 1-run game.
4: 1-1. Here's the pitch. Swung on, bounced, fair, pass first, down the line. Phillies have the lead, 1-run scores. Here comes Boehm, home to score as well, and Brian De La Cruz puts the Phils on top, 7-5 here in the 8th. Phillies come all the way back from 5-0 down. They lead the ball game 7-5 now here in the 8th inning.
1: Phillies rallying, and they wind up winning at 7-5. Their fourth comeback win this season when they've trailed by at least 5. Tied with the Astros for the most in baseball in 2026. Tied for the second most in a season in team history. Club record is 6. Happened in 1998. Phillies, all 4 of their comebacks from at least 5 down have been on the road. Alex Boehm, home run number 14. He drove in 4 in the Phillies 7-5 win. Heard on Sports Radio 94. WIP. Cardinals and Cubs. It's been a big weekend for that series.
5: First pitch to Burley is hit in the left field for a base hit. 1-run scores. Here comes another. And a huge hit for Burleson, driving in both Jordan and Weatherholt from second. A 2-run single by Burley. A huge inning for the Cardinals.
6: So they have a 7-2 lead.
5: Not like they had to flip a coin or anything. Payoff pitch. Runner will be moving. There he goes. The pitch is hit into center field, and it's hit a ton. Backing up is PCA, and it's into the basket. Straight away center field. Jordan Walker with the big fly. And the Cardinals add on 2 more. It's now 9-2 St. Louis.
1: It would be an 11-4 win for the Cardinals over the Cubs. Cardinals Radio Network. For St. Louis, fourth straight series win. They've got an 8-4 record over that span. The Cubs suffering their third loss in the last 4 games, outscored 26-11 in that span. Pete Crow Armstrong did have a 2-run home run in the 3rd inning, leads the team with 28 homers this season, 2 homers shy of consecutive 30-30 seasons. But Sunday's comes in the 11-4 loss to the Cardinals, who this weekend also saw quite the debut.
6: The pitch. A swing, and there's a drive, and that's hit well to right field. That's deep to right. That ball is gone. That ball is gone. Unbelievable. 3 at-bats in the big leagues. 3 home runs for Joshua Baez. A 3-run lead for the Cardinals. He is homer to center, homer to left, homer to right. Oh, my goodness.
1: Quite the major league debut for Joshua Baez this weekend. ESPN's Buster Olney.
7: I've had a bunch of text messages, people asking me, is this the best debut ever? I mean, how could it be better? Like, the first pitch you see, you hit for a 449-foot home run, you wind up with 3 home runs. I texted Ollie Marmol, the manager of the Cardinals, right after the game and said, what's the mental snapshot you're going to take away? And he said after the first home run, seeing Baez come back into the dugout and the smirk on his face, he said, man, this kid loves to compete. And after the game, Baez told reporters that all day, there was a bee that was kind of following him around on the field, and he took that to be the presence of his late father, who his nickname was El Bronco. That seemed to be appropriate for Joshua in his first day in the big leagues. Three home runs in his debut is amazing.
1: Turned out to be a pretty good weekend for Joshua Baez. SportsCenter all night, ESPN Radio. Speaking of home runs, Braves and Diamondbacks matchup.
8: 3-0 pitch. Swing and a drive deep center field. Barroso back to the track. It is gone! Matt Olson with a three-run home run. His 36th of the season and Major League's best left-on-left striker. And the Braves jump in front 5-2.
1: Braves getting the shot there from Matt Olson, and they go on to the 5-3 win over Arizona. Matt Olson's 36th home run this season, broke a 2-2 tie in the seventh inning. 680 the fan with the call for Olson's 17th career go-ahead homer in the fourth inning or later. Braves get the win, snap a five-game home losing streak against the Diamondbacks, who brought the game-tying run to the plate with nobody out in the ninth inning. They went 0-7 with runners in scoring position in this game. Braves hang on for the 5-3 win. Orioles a 10-2 win over the Rays. Baltimore 6-3 against Tampa Bay this season. They can clinch the season series for a fourth straight season with a win on Monday. Orioles' first time this season. They've had four players recording multiple RBI in a game. Speaking of multiple RBI, Padres certainly got that on Sunday.
9: 3-1, Bybee will deliver. And Ranjifo swings, hits it in the air towards the right center field gap. Nobody going to catch this one, and it's going to go. Ooh. Home run, Luis Ranjifo. Snuck it over the line in right center field. His fourth of the year, and a two-out solo shot in the second inning will bring home the first run of the day. So the home runs continue to be an issue for Bybee. 2-2 the pitch. And Sheet swings. He launches one in the air deep to right field. DeLauder is back at the wall. This one going to go. Back-to-back for Ranjifo. Hefo and Sheets, and the Padres take a 2-0 lead here in the second inning.
1: Padres go out to a 5-0 win over the Guardians. 17-5 in their last 22 games, going back to July 24th. Best record in baseball during that span. 5-0 win on Sunday over Cleveland, which is shut out for the 11th time this season, tied for the most in the American League with the Mariners and the Angels. SportsCenter all night, ESPN Radio.
10: Fernando looking left across the middle. Touchdown, Jack Besh. Fernando Mendoza.
11: Yes.
10: To Jack Besh.
11: It was great to get out there, get my feet wet, especially the first drive. It was a good experience.
1: Week one of the NFL preseason is in the books. Certainly plenty of storylines as we head through the summer, through camps, now into the preseason, towards the regular season. Fernando Mendoza and the Raiders made his preseason debut.
11: It was an invigorating experience where there's not many moments where you feel fully alive, and on the field is when you feel fully alive, especially in the NFL atmosphere. So I want to give thanks to that. It was great to get out there, get my feet wet. You know, at first, especially the first drive, felt a little sped up because so much anticipation and excitement. However, I feel like my teammates around me protected me very well, and they helped slow me down. It was a good experience.
1: Overall, Mendoza getting positive marks for his preseason debut, including from those here on ESPN Radio.
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13: Well, listen, he looked like he was in control. It wasn't too big for him. He made some big boy throws. The touchdown throw that he had, that was on the money on the slant route to Besh. And guess what? This is the guy, Fernando Mendoza, catching the snap and throwing the ball without the laces. That's a veteran savvy move down in there in the red zone where everything is sped up. So I was impressed by that. But maybe the best throw that he made was on the touchdown drive, his second drive of the game, where he fires a 20-yard dart to Malik Benson. And it's in between three Arizona Cardinals defenders. That's a big boy throw, man. And so you saw flashes of why

0: have a steady drum beat, a steady progression as we navigate through the rest of the preseason. But all in all, he checked all the boxes.
1: The Golics.
2: It's going to be like a bad team with a high pick quarterback that has a solid, really good veteran on the roster. Is you play that veteran until the season is lost, you're out of it, it's not competitive anymore. Then you put the young guy in, as long as he's not, his eyes aren't big saucers, you know, in practice, which it doesn't seem like Mendoza's is. He had so nice poise in the pocket. I continue to realize the short passing game that the NFL has become. I mean, just quick, short passes. Mendoza at least threw the ball down the field.
1: The Rich Eisen Show.
3: I expect him to look pretty good, and he did. Had some nice throws, including a touchdown throw to Jack Besh on a quick route over the middle. Mike Robb, who was sitting next to me on the set on NFL Network's coverage last night, said that's not easy because it's a pre-snap read, knowing where you're going, making sure the defense doesn't know where you're going, and quickly get your fingers on the laces of the football and fire it accurately. He did it, touchdown. And the other drives didn't result in points. One of them, he held on to the ball way too long and took a hit. I mean, so take the good to take the bad, right? We call that the facts of life. But he's just so damn lovable.
1: Matt Jones, Myron Metcalf, they are Matt and Myron.
4: His first drive was actually not great. Again, you don't want to read too much into the preseason, but then the energy in that crowd, you know, I thought when Vegas got a team, I kind of thought every game would be a party. You know what I mean? I mean, I kind of thought it was like supposed to be an afternoon pool party in Vegas. And when I've watched those games, the crowd has been unbelievably dead for most of them. But not when Mendoza came in. You saw a buzz. Everybody stood the entirety of his first and second drive. It's almost like you can feel an injection of energy into that franchise since they picked it.
1: Game night.
5: This is not going to be a team that's going to go from worst to first. And if Cousins isn't going to get you there, which is the Super Bowl, then what are you doing? If he's not going to go and get you 10 or 12 wins, why not just have the rookie go out there and get on the job training? But the part that they don't quite understand is, yeah, but everything is new. There's a new coach in town. You're right, he's never been a head coach before. Offensive line is all new. Weapons around him are all new. There's so much new. They're trying to get used to that.
1: Sports Center All Night Rewind.
6: Fernando Mendoza checking the boxes for the most part in his debut in New York. Jackson Dart went into the big blue box, the medical tent, after he was popped.
7: As far as the blue tent, like I really respect the rules and the thought behind, you know, the NFL has of keeping players healthy and reviewing things. But at the same time, I'm still puzzled by it, just feeling like every time that I get hit, you know, I find my way in there, which at times I still try to wrap my head around. But that's all that I'm going to say about that situation. You know, I'm really happy with how the drive ended.
6: Dart went down a couple of times and a half dozen drops. What do the Giants need to see from him in year two? ESPN's Jeremy Fowler.
8: They want to see him out of that blue medical tent and on the field where he's such a playmaker. Yeah. So it's a fine line with Jackson Dart. He's a really physical player, and the Giants wanted to get a dress run rehearsal in first preseason game because it's a new offense with Matt Nagy. It's been a process. So all is good. Luckily, he came out of things unscathed. Yeah. And you saw that playmaking out of the pocket. They know he can do that. They love their rookie Malachi Fields. Going to be a big target for Dart in 2026. They simply got to keep him healthy. So they're trying to find a balance between relying heavily on the running game to help Jackson Dart so he doesn't have to scramble around and take unnecessary hits, but then his playmaking can take over when he needs to.
6: A lot of eyes on the Browns as well this weekend. Deshaun Watson, Shedeur Sanders, both seeing action. Watson leading the Browns on a couple of scoring drives in the first half against the Bears. Sanders did toss an interception in the fourth quarter. The two, of course, competing for the starting job. ESPN analyst Herm Edwards on Deshaun Watson's first action in a couple of years.
9: He was pretty poised in the pocket. Now, he has to understand as well, when that thing breaks down, I mean, you can't, you know, get hit like that. But for the most part, he was accurate, felt like he had control of the offense. This is a small sample size, but knew where to go with the ball, got the ball out for the most part. So this was a good outing for him. You know, I can imagine the butterflies he had because he hadn't played football in quite some time.
6: And, of course, they're battling for the QB1 job, ESPN's Jeremy Fowler.
10: If things are equal, my sense right now, and this is subject to change, but that Deshaun Watson would have the inside track. You know, he's on a $230 million contract, and I know they're not beholden to that anymore, but with 1 year left, you know, it does behoove the Browns in some levels to see if there's anything to salvage here, you know, or if they were to not play him at all and then he goes somewhere else next year and balls out, it's like, well, should we have played him, you know, where you can always go to Shedeur Sanders week 4, week 6, later in the season, whatever it is. Now, that said, Shedeur Sanders has done a good job of closing the gap from the spring to now, and they've kind of been trading blows. So, but I do believe Watson has at least some momentum because he's had a good last week. He had a rough start to camp, but he settled down, and then yesterday was a good performance. It was solid. It wasn't spectacular. It was quality quarterback play, and so I think that's where they want to start, just running the whole operation, making good decisions, being accurate. It seems like he passed that test yesterday, but Shedeur Sanders will get his shot in Buffalo.
6: Todd Monken continuing to decide between the two since taking over as coach. Well, he said goodbye just over a week ago. Now he's being remembered. That's next. SportsCenter All Night continues. It's ESPN Radio.
3: Hey, this is Rich Eisen. 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And Major League Baseball races are heating up. 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
1: 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He won 288 career games in the big leagues, four-time All-Star, but his name invokes elbow surgery. Tommy John dying this weekend at the age of 83. He had shared a message about his health after missing the Yankees Old Timers Day on August 8th, saying in that message he wanted to say goodbye to everyone. He'd been in hospice and had been diagnosed with bladder cancer and other ailments in recent years. In the 1970s, Tommy John suffered what was until that point a career-ending injury, but at the age of 31, underwent groundbreaking surgery on his left elbow. The surgery wound up bearing his name, wound up prolonging his career another 14 years. ESPN MLB senior insider Jeff Passan.
2: I think what Tommy John was able to impart to all the people with whom he spoke is, yeah, this is going to be a grind because every day you're going to have to wake up knowing you can't do what you love to do. And it's going to be that case for about a year. And that's a daunting thing for players to face. The idea that Tommy John was not just courageous enough to do this thing that had never been done before, but that he took the time afterward, I think speaks to who he was and his understanding of how impactful this procedure was.
1: There are dozens of players playing now who have had the surgery. Among them is Yankees pitcher Gerrit Cole.
3: I think a lot of times when we think about Tommy John right now, we're obviously, when we hear it about a player, we're upset, right, for the player. And I think we kind of rue as an industry how often kids are getting this at such a young age. But, you know, in Tommy's instance, he extended his career and gave him a second half. And I'm a beneficiary of that. Other pitchers have been a beneficiary of that. Well, a guy took the ball the other night, and the guy that took the ball in Atlanta, Chris Sale, like late in your career, get a second bite at the apple. And, you know, what a blessing it is that we get to, I guess, see these great players continue on such a great path. And it's because of, you know, Tommy John and Dr. Job.
1: Gerrit Cole and Major League Baseball remembering Tommy John, who died this weekend at his home in Florida. He was 83. Back to the WNBA. Sky, an 82-80 win over the Storm. Seattle with its 30th loss of the season, breaking a tie with the 2023 team for the most losses in a single season in franchise history. For Chicago, they snap a six-game road losing streak. Fire, an 88-85 win over the Mercury. Phoenix honoring Diana Taurasi, retiring her jersey at halftime.
4: Driving to the game today, I didn't know whether I was going to suit up and play, whether it was my funeral, a celebration. And I've come to realize it's all of it. And it's amazing. You never made me change. And I gave you a lot of reasons to be like, D, chill. But you let me be myself. And that's all you want in life, is to be around people that let you be yourself.
1: Phoenix Mercury retiring her jersey. She spent two decades in Phoenix. SportsCenter All Night, ESPN Radio, Sunday's top sounds. Ed Benkin.
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0: Number five.
6: Jay, we begin with baseball action and a host of teams in the playoff race. One of those teams is the Marlins, who stayed within three of a wild card spot by powering past the Reds, as heard on 104.3 WQAM.
7: Javier punches a ball out to left and deep, and he's back, and it's gone! Javier Sanoja with a three-run home run, and the Fish have blown this open. It's 7-1 in the top of the ninth.
0: Number four.
6: To Atlanta, where it was another win and another home run for Matt Olson. But the Braves got past the Diamondbacks. More from 680 The Fan.
7: 3-0 pitch. Swing and a drive deep center field. Barroso back to the track. It is gone! Matt Olson with a three-run home run. 36th of the season and Major League's best left-on-left striker. And the Braves jump in front 5-2.
0: Number three.
6: The surprising White Sox now have a 5.5 game lead in the American League Central thanks to a sweep of the Tigers capped off on Sunday. The call from ESPN 1000.
8: 1-1. Hit in the air to left. It is deep. Back on it, Malcherry. This baby will go. A two-run homer to the opposite way. And the Sox lead 6-4.
0: Number two.
6: North of the border, Ben writes that the Yankees avoided a sweep at the hands of the Blue Jays and widened their lead atop the AL wildcard standings. The call from the Yes Network.
9: The 2-0. Driven deep to right field. Going back, Lucas on the track, looking up. See ya! That's how you make up for an error. A two-run home run, and the Yankees lead 4-2.
0: Number one.
6: Finally to the hardwood at a thrilling back-and-forth affair in the WNBA in Atlanta. It went to overtime before Kelsey Mitchell and the Fever outlasted the Dream, as heard on ESPN.
8: Mitchell will let it wind. Mitchell on the drive. Trying to take Reese. Mitchell raising! Two-possession lead for Indiana and a 19th straight game with 20 for Kelsey Mitchell.
1: Fever wind up scoring more than 95 again. You know who's not scoring a lot? That's next. 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
11: NFC North being the toughest division because all four of these teams could be playoff teams and nobody has less than 9 wins.
0: 23 days until kickoff. The countdown continues on ESPN Radio. 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More still to come.
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6: Dodgers and Brewers conclude their series in L.A.
10: Liner into left center field. That's going to plug the gap and roll all the way to the wall. Churio around second. He's not stopping at third. Matt Erickson gives him the windmill, and the Brewers played a huge insurance run.
6: The Yanks get back on track in Toronto.
9: Driven deep to right field. Going back, Lucas on the track, looking up. See ya!
6: Caitlin Clark and the Fever take on the Dream.
8: Clark through the lane, reverses it in.
6: Plus, we recap the first full week of the preseason.
14: If things are equal, my sense right now is that Deshaun Watson would have the inside track.

0: weekend, perhaps the biggest, Brewers and Dodgers, two teams battling at the top of the National League, and Sunday in L.A.
1: Brewers trying to add to this 2-1 advantage, give themselves a little bit of cushion in these late innings. Here's the 1-0 to Bowers, and a liner into left center field. That's going to plug the gap and roll all the way to the wall. Churio around second. He's not stopping at third. Matt Erickson gives him the windmill, and the Brewers played a huge insurance run here in the seventh inning on an RBI double from Jake Bowers. And the Brewers lead it 3-1.
0: Brewers up by a couple runs there. They would lead by four in the ninth.
1: 1-1, ground ball to short. Up with it is Ortiz. Fires to first. Ball game over. A 6-2 victory against the Dodgers. And the Brewers come to L.A. and take 3 of 4. Great series win for Milwaukee. And they can head back home, rest up tomorrow, and get themselves ready for the Seattle Mariners on Tuesday.
0: 620 WTMJ. Brewers, a 6-2 win in L.A. over the Dodgers. They move 3 games ahead of L.A. for the best record in the National League. Brewers' 49th game this season where they allowed 2 runs or fewer. Jake Bowers, 4 for 4, drove in a couple of runs. Fourth career 4-hit game. Bowers, first Brewers player with a 4-hit game against the Dodgers since Carlos Gomez in 2012. As for the Dodgers, it's their 4th series loss in August. Most in any month this season. Manager Dave Roberts:
2: this has been, you know, 4, 5, 6 weeks of, you know, below average production from our offense. It's the truth. And I just think that we just haven't played clean baseball for quite some time. And that speaks to the defense. And I really wanted to win this game because it could matter. But we didn't. So now we got to move forward. But I hope it doesn't, you know, come back to bite us.
0: Brewers holding the tiebreaker for home field advantage in the National League. Should it come down to that at the end of the season, Tarek Skubal for the Dodgers. 6 innings, gave up a couple of runs on 7 hits, struck out 709 pitches. Sets a new career high, surpasses the 108 pitch outing he had in 2022. Speaking of pitching outings, there's one that's being delayed for Pittsburgh Pirates on Sunday facing the Red Sox.
1: And now it's Brandon Lau in the cleanup spot. Hits it the other way. Base hit in the left. Reynolds will be waved around third. Throw from Duran. It's late. RBI single. Brandon Lau. It's 2-0 Pirates.
0: 2 RBI for Lau. 79 this season. Most by a Pirates player since Brian Reynolds. No relation. In 2024. He had 88 that season. Sports Radio 93.7, the Fan. Pirates, an 8-3 win over the Red Sox to snap a 7-series losing streak. Their first series win since July 18th and 19th at Cleveland when they took 2 of 3. Pirates, 41st win against a team with a winning record. They scored 5 in the third inning. They go on to the 8-3 win. They did, however, hold Paul Skenes. His start pushed back. ESPN's Buster Olney:
3: the Pirates have announced that they're backing up Skenes' next start a few days. He was supposed to start today. Instead, he's going to start on Wednesday. And what they're telling me is Skenes wanted to make the start today, despite the fact that his last 4 outings is a 6.52 ERA. But look, the numbers are well established. His fastball velocity is down. The damage against him is up. Hard hit rate from 24% to 34% this year. And so they're just giving him a few extra days to rest a little bit, to, you know, get to some more comfort level going into the next start. It's not an unusual way of handling a young pitcher. We see it all around baseball. Just give them a few extra days of rest.
0: And even with the extra rest, Pirates get the win over the Red Sox. Yankees and Blue Jays, and Toronto starter dealing.
4: 3-2 pitch. Swing and a miss. He got him. 10 strikeouts for Dylan Cease. Punches out Jones on his 101st pitch of the game.
0: So it sounded on Sportsnet 590, the Fan. Dylan Cease, 6 1/3, gave up a couple of runs, striking out 10. First pitcher in the American League to reach 200 strikeouts this season. 6th consecutive season in which he's had at least 200. Bottom line, this game, though, would go 10 innings.
5: The 2-0, driven deep to right field. Going back, Lucas, on the track, looking up. See ya! That's how you make up for an error. A 2-run home run, and the Yankees lead 4-2.
0: Michael K on the YES Network. 4-2, 4-3 would be the final in 10 innings for the Yankees. They take 2 of the last 3 extra innings.

0: games after starting the season 1-8 in extra innings. Blue Jays, meanwhile, have lost 3 of the last 4 extra inning matchups. Yankees and Red Sox sitting atop the American League wild card. New York holding the top spot. Boston in the second spot, 5 games clear of the field. That field includes 7 teams, all within 3 games of the third wild card spot. Among them, the Mariners. They were playing Sunday Night Baseball in Houston. Seattle holding a 2-1 lead in the 6th.
1: 2-2. Swing and a fly ball. It's way up out to left. This has got a chance. Up against the wall. It scrapes the back of the wall. Home run for Cal Raleigh. It literally about knocked the yellow paint off the top of the wall into the Crawford boxes here in left.
0: Bit of a cushion there with that home run, although Houston does pull closer in the home half.
1: Here's the pitch. Swing and a drive. Out to left. No doubter. Home run. Nick Allen. Just his second of the year. 3-2 ball game as Allen touches them all to lead off the bottom of the 6th.
0: Astros within a run in the 6th inning. In the 8th, still a one-run game. Houston with 3 men on.
1: 1-2. Swing and a miss. Dominguez strikes him out, and the Astros leave him loaded. We go to the 9th. The 0-2 pitch. Swing and a miss. He struck him out. That's a winner for the Mariners and a series win as well. 3-2 the final score.
0: 3-2 Sunday Night Baseball. You heard it here on ESPN Radio. Sean Kelly and Doug Glanville had the call for us. Sean?
1: Thank you, Jay. Sunday Night Baseball did not disappoint in Houston, Texas. 3-2 the final score. Not only was it a win for the Seattle Mariners over the Houston Astros, but a series win for the Mariners trying to turn their season around and really, I don't want to say stay relevant, but stay in the hunt after a great ball game tonight and a great weekend for the visitors here tonight, winning 3-2 and great pitching both on the front, back, and middle here for the Mariners and just enough offense, Doug Glanville.
2: Well, you know, we asked Dan Wilson earlier about the fact that they can get on a streak, and he said one day at a time. But this is the kind of game where it's like they're playing their game. They're close games. Their pitching shined. Wu was fantastic. They had the closer working with Munoz, and they were able to bridge to get to him. That's the Mariners at their best, and they got just enough hitting. They'd like to have more offense, but they got at least the timely offense. And most importantly, confidence-wise, Cal Raleigh gets the big home run. That's the one that won the ball game. That was the difference maker, and he struggled all season. But it shows that even at his worst, he can contribute. He managed the staff well, and he gets the big home run. So the Astros had some power going. They just could not punch through late, and they were stuck on 2 runs, and they just fell short by just running out of innings.
1: You know, it's interesting. Raleigh's home run comes in the 6th inning tonight, and with the home run, I mean, they win when they homer. We've talked about that. 53 wins now in the season when they homer at least one time. Houston made it interesting at times. They, I think, it, like you said, just ran out of innings tonight, and there's something about these two teams when they match up, divisional friends, quote-unquote,
2: yes.
1: But the Mariners seem to have the Astros' number.
2: Well, so far, I mean, this season, and they know that they have to pitch, and this ballpark, you know, they seem to get the big home runs that the Mariners thrive off of, so that's going to be interesting. And then, you know, when you hold Alvarez, Yordan Alvarez, to 1-for-4, that's like a victory in and of itself, so that was enough for them to seal the deal.
1: You know, we've kind of thrown a little shade on the AL West and some of the wild card situation. Look, an ugly playoff appearance is still a playoff appearance, and both of these teams are squarely hunting for that here as we head down the stretch.
2: They're playing playoff baseball now. That's the thing that's fun. And whether you're Baltimore, Toronto, or Minnesota, and all those markets are fired up and excited, and it just elevates the game. Even though there, you know, there's parity and maybe some mediocrity at different times, but at the same time, like, this is what's going to matter the next 6 weeks.
1: No doubt.
2: Yep.
1: And a big day for Brian Wu, as you mentioned, 6 innings of work. He's now 9-8 on the season. Andrés Munoz got the save, his 22nd of the year. And for the Mariners, 59-66. And squarely in the wild card hunt, the Astros now just one game above 500 and in first place, 63 and 62 now on the season. 3-2 the final score. Mariners win the ball game and the series. For Doug Glanville, I'm Sean Kelly, right here on your home for every game of the postseason. Major League Baseball on ESPN Radio and the ESPN app. Now let's go back to Jay Reynolds in the studio.
0: All right, Sean, Astros AL West lead over the Rangers. Cut to two. Sports Center all night, ESPN Radio, WNBA. What a matchup between the Fever and the Dream.
3: Far through the lane, reverses it in. 22 for Clark, trying to do everything she can for Indiana right now.
0: Clark and her teammate Kelsey Mitchell in the second half. Mitchell down the stretch.
3: Mitchell the weak side rebound. Fever ball down three. Mitchell dashing ahead. Will fire. And hit. Tie game at 81.
4: Tough shot by Mitchell. She was going full speed. Absorbed some contact from Gray. Retreated. Drained it.
3: 1 minute to go. 81 all.
0: Fever rallies. They force overtime.
3: Mitchell will let it wind. Mitchell on the drive, trying to take Reese. Mitchell lays it in. Two-possession lead for Indiana in a 19th straight game with 20 for Kelsey Mitchell.
0: Fever outlasting the Dream in overtime. 95-91, their 18th game with at least 95 points. Kelsey Mitchell, 20 points, her 19th straight game with at least 20 points. Caitlin Clark, 26 points, 9 assists. The two of them, 15th game this season where they've reached the 20-point mark in the same game. The game Sunday, the win over the Dream in overtime, featuring 14 lead changes. Fever able to rally late. ESPN analyst Andrea Carter.
5: This game is officially titled the Mikayla Timpson game. For Mikayla Timpson to have 20 points, she had 12 points in the first half. She was 5 of 6 from the field in the first half, and that was pivotal because Kelsey Mitchell was limited in the first half. So Mikayla Timpson held on strong with her scoring. She ends up with a career-high 20 points, and that ends up being the separator. If you go look at the final box score of this game, the big three from each team scored 64 points. The big threes canceled each other out. So it was all about who else was going to step up outside of the big three. And for Mikayla Timpson to have the day that she did on the road, it's going to give her more confidence. It'll give her teammates even more confidence in her. And she's become a huge piece for this team.
6: Dre, we got to talk about the Dream side of this one as well. They had some late chances in this one, fell short. What do you take away from what you saw from Atlanta in this matchup?
5: Yeah, this one's tough. This is one that the Atlanta Dream will be disappointed in. I'm sure they feel like they let it slip away with some of the bunnies and opportunities that they had. But to me, this game is indicative of how important Jordan Canada is to this team. Jordan Canada and Bree Jones were both unavailable for this game. And to me, Jordan Canada's absence was what stood out the most because Jordan Canada sets up her teammates. She leads the team in assists with 7.5 assists. In the last matchup against Indiana, Jordan Canada had 12 points and 12 assists. So she helps their offense function with more efficiency, and she also sets the tone defensively. Her ball pressure, her energy, everything that she brings on the offensive side and the defensive side, to me, Atlanta was missing it. And it showed late in the game. Atlanta called a couple of timeouts late, and it didn't seem like they got anything from those offensive possessions that followed the timeout. They just didn't look organized offensively necessarily. So to me, Atlanta wasn't at full strength. They did battle back and they fought hard in this game. It was a missed opportunity, but in Jordan Canada's absence, to me, was the biggest thing standing out.
0: Gray wound up with 32 points for Atlanta in the loss in overtime. Angel Reese, 15 points, 14 rebounds, 6 assists, 23rd double-double this season. Now 5 away from tying Alyssa Thomas in 2023. For the most in a season in WNBA history. Heading back to his roots. That's next. SportsCenter All Night continues. It's ESPN Radio.
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1: 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We're into the FedEx Cup playoff, and week one turned out to be a runaway.
2: Scheffler going to walk up and tap this in. Ladies and gentlemen, Elvis has left the building. Scottie Scheffler wins the 2026 FedEx St. Jude Championship. A walk in Memphis to his 21st PGA Tour win. 750 FedEx Cup points. One step closer to another FedEx Cup and building his case for Player of the Year.
1: Sirius XM PGA Tour Radio, Scottie Scheffler, 17 under for the week. He wins by 8 shots, tied for the second largest win in a FedEx Cup playoff event. The only one that was wider, the Northern Trust in 2020. Dustin Johnson won by 11 strokes. Scottie Scheffler on Sunday winning by 8. Second win this season, 11th consecutive win after holding the outright lead entering the final round.
3: Yeah, it's really nice. This tournament, I feel like I've learned a lot at this tournament over the years. It was my second start on the PGA Tour, I think back in 2014, and then my first start as a pro in 2018. And so I played this tournament a number of times now, and definitely proud to be walking away with the trophy this week.
1: Scottie Scheffler's 8-stroke victory, tying the largest of his PGA Tour career, also won the CJ Cup in 2025, the Byron Nelson, by 8 shots as well. He advances, Scheffler does. Jordan Spieth finishes at 4-under, tied for 19th with 4 other players after shooting even par 70 on Sunday, finishes 52 in the standings. Third straight season finishing outside the top 50 in the FedEx Cup standings. Rory McIlroy, 2-over 72 on Sunday, his 4th straight round of par or worse. Jack Whaley takes the U.S. Amateur Golf Championship, 3rd player representing England to win the U.S. Amateur. Jack Whaley trailed by 2 after the first 18 holes of the championship match, takes the U.S. Amateur. SportsCenter All Night, ESPN Radio.
4: This is as good as Dallas has looked in a while.
5: 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Damn the Torpedoes, man. 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
6: I truly believe that if someone said to them, if you make this trade, it guarantees that you'll win the Super Bowl, they would make the trade.
1: Dallas Cowboys setting the bar high for this season. Sunday, the team announcing Von Miller is heading back to Texas, agreeing to a 1-year deal with the Cowboys. He attended DeSoto High School in Texas before landing at Texas A&M. He's heading into season number 15 with more sacks than any other active player, 138 and a half. Aaron Donald working out for the Rams this weekend again as he continues his process to determine whether he wants to come out of retirement. His tryout, air quotes, listed on the NFL's transaction report once again. Coach Sean McVay saying Donald's decision will come on his timeline. That decision's a yes, right? Earlier on ESPN Radio, ESPN Rams reporter Lindsay Theory and Mia O'Brien.
7: It's no longer will he or won't he. That's not the question. It is when Aaron Donald will choose to come out of retirement and return to the Los Angeles Rams. Lindsay, the initial word from Sean McVay here as the calendar flipped to August was, once we get back to Thousand Oaks, there is a chance Aaron Donald could return. With that said, I go back to what our mutual friend Jordan Rodrigue of NFL Daily and The Athletic reported back in July, which was this was not going to be a full Eric Weddle situation where Aaron Donald would wait until December to come out of retirement and return to the Rams, because if he's ready, he's going to go. But I have always felt like this is more of a late August, September return where he completely bypasses training camp. Do you agree with that assessment as we stand here on August the 16th?
8: Yeah, I don't think he's going to bypass training camp entirely. Now, initially, when this first came up, right, the day they trade for Myles Garrett, I thought maybe it was this a mid-season type situation. Yeah. Now, as it's gone on, obviously, my processing of this whole thing has changed. Aaron Donald's never liked training camp. No surprise, he skipped the LMU portion. Aaron Donald's not made for dorm room beds. Never has been.
7: Even though I hear the weather's really nice at LMU, comparatively. I saw it was
8: weather,
7: like 180,000
8: nice,
7: Oaks. Yeah,
8: I'm beautiful campus. Aaron Donald, dorm bed, not happening. Aaron Donald hates training camp. That being said, This is just entirely different than even those couple years when he was a holdout, because he wants to make sure that he's still Aaron Donald. Aaron Donald to him is a different standard, right? Some people expect, oh, come back and just be really good. Like, he's not going to do that. He is going to want to come back and be the guy he was. And his standards, as Sean McVay will tell you time and again, are different. So as the timeline plays out, we're kind of on more heightened, obviously, Aaron Donald watch starting this week. This would be the time when he'd want to start coming back to acclimate to football. We've seen all the videos. The guy's just an absolute freak. He's still hitting the weight room every single day. We've now been seeing all of his footwork drills and his speed drills coming out. Dwayne Brown, his trainer in Pittsburgh, is here in L.A. working out with him again. But now it's about putting on the pads and actually hitting another human. And that's when Aaron Donald really needs to ramp up, because as everybody will tell you, that just feels different. You can be in great shape, but when it comes to hitting somebody else, that's different. So Aaron's going to need a little bit of time to ramp up and get back into that.
1: And all this coming about because Myles Garrett is in the locker room as well.
9: We'd be here all day talking about that. I mean, the way in which he practiced, you know, his craft, you know, you've seen the videos in which he's, you know, he's going 100%. He's, you know, he's doing the knife. He's doing the pads training. He's working on his footwork. His footwork is like impeccable, but he also has get off that's, you know, similar to an end. He has a great feel for the game. His intuition on when he should throw a move, when he should get in phase and out of phase as far as run blocks or when he should shut a guy. And he just had an outstanding feel for the game, as well as being a freak athletically.
1: First, Donald first explored the option of returning after Myles Garrett landed with the club. ESPN analyst Ben Solak, what can we expect if he does come back?
10: Hey, I just don't think Donald's going to play as many snaps as people realize. And then B, I think there is this idea that, wow, they added Myles Garrett, they added Trent McDuffie, this defense is going to be elite. And then it's, oh my gosh, Aaron Donald's coming back, this defense is going to be double elite. It's like, there's no such thing. That's kind of the stick in the mud argument. It's just that this is a offense-driven league. The penalties favor the offense. The pace of play favors the offense. The clock management all favors the offense.
1: Donald spent his entire 10-year career with the Rams before retiring in March of 2024. At the front end of his career, what do we think? That's next at ESPN Radio.
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1: Dallas Cowboys bringing in Von Miller for a one-year deal. Paul Skeens has his scheduled start pushed back to Wednesday. The Dodgers... summer struggles continue.
2: 1-1, ground ball to short. Up with it is Ortiz. Fires to first. Ball game over. A 6-2 victory against the Dodgers. And the Brewers come to L.A. and take 3 of 4. Great series win for Milwaukee. And they can head back home, rest up tomorrow, and get themselves ready for the Seattle Mariners on Tuesday.
1: 620 WTMJ. Brewers with a 6-2 win. 3 games ahead of the Dodgers for the best record in the National League. Jake Bowers, 4 for 4, a couple of RBI. First Brewers player with a four-hit game against the Dodgers since 2012. Dodgers struggles continue. That's their fourth series lost in the month of August. Phillies, meanwhile, trailed 5-0 after 3 innings. But they rallied against the Twins.
2: 2-0 count. Kramer's pitch. Swung on. Blasted. Down the line and left. If it's fair, it's gone. And it is fair. It's gone. It's a 3-run homer for Alec Boehm. Right down the line and left. And Boehm with a huge blast. His 14th of the year. He makes it a 1-run game.
3: 1-1. Here's the pitch. Swung on, bounced, fair, pass first, down the line. Phillies have the lead, 1-run scores. Here comes Boehm, home to score as well, and Brian De La Cruz puts the Phils on top, 7-5 here in the 8th. Phillies come all the way back from 5-0 down. They lead the ball game 7-5 now here in the 8th inning.
1: Phillies rallying, and they wind up winning at 7-5. Their fourth comeback win this season when they've trailed by at least 5. Tied with the Astros for the most in baseball in 2026. Tied for the second most in a season in team history. Club record is 6. Happened in 1998. Phillies, all 4 of their comebacks from at least 5 down have been on the road. Alex Boehm, home run number 14. He drove in 4 in the Phillies 7-5 win. Heard on Sports Radio 94. WIP. Cardinals and Cubs. It's been a big weekend for that series.
4: First pitch to Burley is hit in the left field for a base hit. 1-run scores. Here comes another. And a huge hit for Burleson, driving in both Jordan and Weatherholt from second. A 2-run single by Burley. A huge inning for the Cardinals.
5: So they have a 7-2 lead.
4: Not like I had to flip a coin or anything. Payoff pitch. Runner will be moving. There he goes. The pitch is hit in the center field. And it's hit a ton. Backing up is PCA, and it's into the basket, straight away center field. Jordan Walker with the big fly, and the Cardinals add on 2 more. It's now 9-2 St. Louis.
1: It would be an 11-4 win for the Cardinals over the Cubs. Cardinals Radio Network for St. Louis, fourth straight series win. They've got an 8-4 record over that span. The Cubs suffering their third loss in the last 4 games, outscored 26-11 in that span. Pete Crow Armstrong did have a 2-run home run in the 3rd inning, leads the team with 28 homers this season, 2 homers shy of consecutive 30-30 seasons. But Sunday's comes in the 11-4 loss to the Cardinals, who this weekend also saw quite the debut.
5: The pitch. A swing, and there's a drive, and that's hit well to right field. That's deep to right. That ball is gone. That ball is gone. Unbelievable. 3 at-bats in the big leagues. 3 home runs for Joshua Baez. A 3-run lead for the Cardinals. He is homer to center, homer to left, homer to right. Oh, my goodness.
1: Quite the major league debut for Joshua Baez this weekend. ESPN's Buster Olney.
6: I've had a bunch of text messages, people asking me, is this the best debut ever? I mean, how could it be better? Like, the first pitch you see, you hit for a 449-foot home run, you wind up with 3 home runs. I texted Ollie Marmol, the manager of the Cardinals, right after the game and said, what's the mental snapshot you're going to take away? And he said after the first home run, seeing Baez come back into the dugout and the smirk on his face, he said, man, this kid loves to compete. And after the game, Baez told reporters that all day, there was a bee that was kind of following him around on the field, and he took that to be the presence of his late father, who his nickname was El Bronco. That seemed to be appropriate for Joshua in his first day in the big leagues. Three home runs in his debut is amazing.
1: Turned out to be a pretty good weekend for Joshua Baez. SportsCenter All Night, ESPN Radio. Speaking of home runs, Braves and Diamondbacks matchup.
7: 3-0 pitch. Swing and a drive deep center field. Barroso back to the track. It is gone! Matt Olson with a three-run home run. His 36th of the season and Major League's best left-on-left striker. And the Braves jump in front 5-2.
1: Braves getting a shot there from Matt Olson, and they go on to the 5-3 win over Arizona. Matt Olson's 36th home run this season, broke a 2-2 tie in the seventh inning. 680 the Fan with the call for Olson's 17th career go-ahead homer in the fourth inning or later. Braves get the win, snap a five-game home losing streak against the Diamondbacks, who brought the game-tying run to the plate with nobody out in the ninth inning. They went 0-for-7 with runners in scoring position in this game. Braves hang on for the 5-3 win. Orioles a 10-2 win over the Rays. Baltimore 6-3 against Tampa Bay this season. They can clinch the season series for a fourth straight season with a win on Monday. Orioles first time this season they've had four players recording multiple RBI in a game. Speaking of multiple RBI, Padres certainly got that on Sunday.
8: 3-1, Bibee will deliver. And Ranifo swings, hits it in the air towards the right center field gap. Nobody going to catch this one, and it's going to go. Ooh. Home run, Luis Ranifo. Snuck it over the line in right center field. His fourth of the year, and a two-out solo shot in the second inning will bring home the first run of the day. So the home runs continue to be an issue for Bibee. 2-2 the pitch. And Sheet swings. He launches one in the air deep to right field. DeLauder is back. Back at the wall. This one gonna go back to back for Ranifo and Sheets. And the Padres take a 2-0 lead here in the second inning.
1: Padres go out to a 5-0 win over the Guardians. 17-5 in their last 22 games going back to July 24th. Best record in baseball during that span. 5-0 win on Sunday over Cleveland, which is shut out for the 11th time this season, tied for the most in the American League with the Mariners and the Angels. SportsCenter All Night, ESPN Radio.
9: Fernando looking left across the middle. Touchdown, Jack Besh. Fernando Mendoza.
10: Yes.
9: To Jack Besh.
10: It was great to get out there, get my feet wet, especially the first drive. It was a good experience.
1: Week one of the NFL preseason is in the books. Certainly plenty of storylines as we head through the summer, through camps, now into the preseason, towards the regular season. Fernando Mendoza and the Raiders made his preseason debut.
10: It was an invigorating experience where there's not many moments where you feel fully alive, and on the field is when you feel fully alive, especially in the NFL atmosphere. So I want to give thanks to that. It was great to get out there, get my feet wet. You know, at first, especially the first drive, felt a little sped up because so much anticipation and excitement. However, I feel like my teammates around me protected me very well, and they helped slow me down. It was a good experience.
1: Overall, Mendoza getting positive marks for his preseason debut, including from those here on ESPN Radio.
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12: Well, listen, he looked like he was in control. It wasn't too big for him. He made some big boy throws. The touchdown throw that he had, that was on the money on the slam route to Besh. And guess what? This is the guy, Fernando Mendoza, catching the snap and throwing the ball without the laces. That's a veteran-savvy move down in there in red zone where everything is sped up. So I was impressed by that. But maybe the best throw that he made was on the touchdown drive, his second drive of the game, where he fires a 20-yard dart to Malik Benson. And it's in between three Arizona Cardinals defenders. That's a big boy throw, man. And so you're

0: question for Clint Kubiak is, how can you find a way for him to build on this performance and have a steady drumbeat, a steady progression as we navigate through the rest of the preseason? But all in all, he checked all the boxes.
1: The Golics.
2: It's going to be like a bad team with a high pick quarterback that has a solid, really good veteran on the roster. Is you play that veteran until the season is lost, you're out of it, it's not competitive anymore. Then you put the young guy in, as long as he's not, his eyes aren't big saucers, you know, in practice, which it doesn't seem like Mendoza's is. He had so nice poise in the pocket. I continue to realize the short passing game that the NFL has become. I mean, just quick, short passes. Mendoza at least threw the ball down the field.
3: The Rich Eisen Show.
1: I expect him to look pretty good, and he did. Had some nice throws, including a touchdown throw to Jack Besh on a quick route over the middle. Mike Robb, who was sitting next to me on the set on NFL Network's coverage last night, said that's not easy because it's a pre-snap read, knowing where you're going, making sure the defense doesn't know where you're going, and quickly get your fingers on the laces of the football and fire it accurately. He did it, touchdown. And the other drives didn't result in points. One of them, he held on to the ball way too long and took a hit. I mean, so take the good to take the bad, right? We call that the facts of life. But he's just so damn lovable.
3: Matt Jones, Myron Metcalf. They are Matt and Myron.
4: His first drive was actually not great. Again, you don't want to read too much into the preseason, but then the energy in that crowd, you know, I thought when Vegas got a team, I kind of thought every game would be a party. You know what I mean? I mean, I kind of thought it was like supposed to be an afternoon pool party in Vegas. And when I've watched those games, the crowd has been unbelievably dead for most of them. But not when Mendoza came in. You saw a buzz. Everybody stood the entirety of his first and second drive. It's almost like you can feel an injection of energy into that franchise since they picked it.
3: Game night.
5: This is not going to be a team that's going to go from worst to first. And if Cousins isn't going to get you there, which is the Super Bowl, then what are you doing? If he's not going to go and get you 10 or 12 wins, why not just have the rookie go out there and get on the job training? But the part that they don't quite understand is, yeah, but everything is new. There's a new coach in town, right? He's never been a head coach before. Offensive line is all new. Weapons around him are all new. There's so much new. They're trying to get used to that.
3: Sports Center All Night Rewind.
6: Fernando Mendoza checking the boxes for the most part in his debut in New York. Jackson Dart went into the big blue box, the medical tent, after he was popped.
7: As far as the blue tent, like I really respect the rules and the thought behind, you know, the NFL has of keeping players healthy and reviewing things. But at the same time, I'm still puzzled by it, just feeling like every time that I get hit, you know, I find my way in there, which at times I still try to wrap my head around. But that's all that I'm going to say about that situation. You know, I'm really happy with how the drive ended.
6: Dart went down a couple of times and a half dozen drops. What do the Giants need to see from him in year two? ESPN's Jeremy Fowler.
8: They want to see him out of that blue medical tent and on the field where he's such a playmaker. Yeah. So it's a fine line with Jackson Dart. He's a really physical player, and the Giants wanted to get a dress run rehearsal in first preseason game because it's a new offense with Matt Nagy. It's been a process. So all is good. Luckily, he came out of things unscathed. Yeah. And you saw that playmaking out of the pocket. They know he can do that. They love their rookie Malachi Fields. Going to be a big target for Dart in 2026. They simply got to keep him healthy. So they're trying to find a balance between relying heavily on the running game to help Jackson Dart so he doesn't have to scramble around and take unnecessary hits, but then his playmaking can take over when he needs to.
6: A lot of eyes on the Browns as well this weekend. Deshaun Watson, Shedeur Sanders, both seeing action. Watson leading the Browns on a couple of scoring drives in the first half against the Bears. Sanders did toss an interception in the fourth quarter. The two, of course, competing for the starting job. ESPN analyst Herm Edwards on Deshaun Watson's first action in a couple of years.
9: He was pretty poised in the pocket. Now, he has to understand as well when that thing breaks down. I mean, you can't, you know, get hit like that. But for the most part, he was accurate. Felt like he had control of the offense. This is a small sample size, but knew where to go with the ball. Got the ball out for the most part. So this was a good outing for him. You know, I can imagine the butterflies he had because he hadn't played football in quite some time.
6: And, of course, they're battling for the QB1 job, ESPN's Jeremy Fowler.
10: If things are equal, my sense right now, and this is subject to change, but that Deshaun Watson would have the inside track. You know, he's on a $230 million contract, and I know they're not beholden to that anymore, but with 1 year left, you know, it does behoove the Browns in some levels to see if there's anything to salvage here, you know, or if they were to not play him at all and then he goes somewhere else next year and balls out, it's like, well, should we have played him, you know, where you can always go to Shedeur Sanders week 4, week 6, later in the season, whatever it is. Now, that said, Shedeur Sanders has done a good job of closing the gap from the spring to now, and they've kind of been trading blows. So, but I do believe Watson has at least some momentum because he's had a good last week. A rough start to camp, but he settled down, and then yesterday was a good performance. It was solid. It wasn't spectacular. It was quality quarterback play, and so I think that's where they want to start, just running the whole operation, making good decisions, being accurate. It seems like he passed that test yesterday, but Shedeur Sanders will get his shot in Buffalo.
6: Todd Monken continuing to decide between the two since taking over as coach. Well, he said goodbye just over a week ago. Now he's being remembered. That's next. Sports Center All Night continues. It's ESPN Radio.
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22: Hey, this is Rich Eisen. 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
1: 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He won 288 career games in the big leagues, four-time All-Star, but his name invokes elbow surgery. Tommy John dying this weekend at the age of 83. He had shared a message about his health after missing the Yankees' Old Timers Day on August 8th, saying in that message he wanted to say goodbye to everyone. He's been in hospice and had been diagnosed with bladder cancer and other ailments in recent years. In the 1970s, Tommy John suffered what was until that point a career-ending injury, but at the age of 31, underwent groundbreaking surgery on his left elbow. The surgery wound up bearing his name, wound up prolonging his career another 14 years. ESPN MLB senior insider Jeff Passan.
2: I think what Tommy John was able to impart to all the people with whom he spoke is, yeah, this is going to be a grind because every day you're going to have to wake up knowing you can't do what you love to do. And it's going to be that case for about a year. And that's a daunting thing for players to face. The idea that Tommy John was not just courageous enough to do this thing that had never been done before, but that he took the time afterward, I think speaks to who he was and his understanding of how impactful this procedure was.
1: There are dozens of players playing now who have had the surgery. Among them is Yankees pitcher Gerrit Cole.
3: I think a lot of times when we think about Tommy John right now, we're obviously, when we hear it about a player, we're upset, right, for the player. And I think we kind of rue as an industry how often kids are getting this at such a young age. But, you know, in Tommy's instance, he extended his career and gave him a second half. And I'm a beneficiary of that. Other pitchers have been a beneficiary of that. Well, a guy took the ball the other night, and the guy that took the ball in Atlanta, Chris Sale, like late in your career, get a second bite at the apple. And you know, what a blessing it is that we get to, I guess, see these great players continue on such a great path. And it's because of, you know, Tommy John and Dr. Job.
1: Gerrit Cole and Major League Baseball remembering Tommy John, who died this weekend at his home in Florida. He was 83. Back to the WNBA. Sky, an 82-80 win over the Storm. Seattle with its 30th loss of the season, breaking a tie with the 2023 team for the most losses in a single season in franchise history. For Chicago, they snap a six-game road losing streak. Fire, an 88-85 win over the Mercury. Phoenix honoring Diana Taurasi, retiring her jersey at halftime.
4: Driving to the game today, I didn't know whether I was going to suit up and play, whether it was my funeral, a celebration, and I've come to realize it's all of it, and it's amazing. You never made me change, and I gave you a lot of reasons to be like, D, chill. But you let me be myself. And that's all you want in life, is to be around people that let you be yourself.
1: Phoenix Mercury retiring her jersey. She spent 2 decades in Phoenix. SportsCenter All Night, ESPN Radio, Sunday's top sounds at Benkin.
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6: Jay, we begin with baseball action and a host of teams in the playoff race. One of those teams is the Marlins, who stayed within 3 of a wild card spot by powering past the Reds, as heard on 104.3 WQAM.
7: Javier punches a ball out to left and deep. And he's back, and it's gone! Javier Sanoja with a 3-run home run, and the Fish have blown this open. It's 7-1 in the top of the ninth.
0: Number 4.
6: To Atlanta, where it was another win and another home run for Matt Olson. But the Braves got past the Diamondbacks. More from 680 The Fan.
7: 3-0 pitch. Swing and a drive deep center field. Barroso back to the track. It is gone! Matt Olson with a 3-run home run. 36th of the season, and Major League's best left-on-left striker. And the Braves jump in front 5-2.
0: Number 3.
6: The surprising White Sox now have a 5.5 game lead in the American League Central, thanks to a sweep of the Tigers capped off on Sunday. The call from ESPN 1000.
8: 1-1. Hit in the air to left. It is deep. Back on it, Malcherry. This baby will go. A two-run homer to the opposite way. And the Sox lead 6-4.
0: Number two.
6: North of the border, Ben writes that the Yankees avoided a sweep at the hands of the Blue Jays and widened their lead atop the AL wildcard standings. The call from the Yes Network.
9: The 2-0. Driven deep to right field. Going back, Lucas on the track, looking up. See ya! That's how you make up for an error. A two-run home run, and the Yankees lead 4-2.
0: Number one.
6: Finally to the hardwood at a thrilling back-and-forth affair in the WNBA in Atlanta. It went to overtime before Kelsey Mitchell and the Fever outlasted the Dream, as heard on ESPN.
8: Mitchell will let it wind. Mitchell on the drive. Try and take Reese. Mitchell raising! Two-possession lead for Indiana. And a 19th straight game with 20 for Kelsey Mitchell.
1: Kelsey Mitchell, 19 straight games with 20 points. It's Monday, August 17th. I'm Jay Reynolds. What do we take away from NFL preseason week one? On Sportsmanlike has reaction next. It's ESPN Radio.
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11: I'm David Johnston with a 960 The Ref Southern Sports Center. The Braves avoiding the sweep yesterday as they beat the Diamondbacks 5-3 over at Truist Park. Matt Olson's three-run homer in the bottom of the seventh proved to be the difference, and the Braves get the victory. They stay 7.5 games in front of the Phillies in the NL East. Bryce Elder yesterday allowed one run in 6 innings. Braves are off to Minnesota tonight to take on the Twins. It'll be a 7:40 first pitch. We'll have it for you right here on The Ref. Georgia football, the Bulldogs opened the season in 19 days. The Falcons' next preseason game coming up Saturday at Indy. 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

0: strikeouts. Russell Iglesias danced through a few raindrops to earn his 25th save of the season. Big road trip, four cities over the course of the next week, the first of which will be Minneapolis, Minnesota, as the Braves will take on the Twins. Bailey Ober will be on the mound for the Twins. He's 7-4, has a 4.64 ERA. The Braves will counter with Martin Perez. He's 8-6, has a 2.96 ERA, 43 walks and 80 strikeouts. For leadoff show, coming your way at 6:25 Eastern, 5:25 Central, and the first pitch between the Braves and the Twins, 7:40 Eastern, 6:40 Central, on the Atlanta Braves Radio Network.
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4: 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Dave, along with you, without Logan, who is off this week. He'll be back 1 week from today, but hey, we'll make it through. Got all kinds of stuff going on this week. Later on this morning, we'll talk with Mike Griffith from Dog Nation, and also we'll talk with Cuts Benedict, golf, his man Scotty Scheffler. The Texan running away with the first playoff event in Memphis yesterday, winning by 8 shots. But yeah, Mike Griffith also, I think I just mentioned that. Hey, it's early. I'm still ingesting my coffee here. But yeah, Mike Griffith, AJC.com, sports business, and of course, Dog Nation. Now, checking the temperature here. Let me see what we're looking at. All right, so for today, currently 75, a high of 97, and they are saying there's a heat advisory with these conditions expected to last until 8 o'clock. Now, there's a little good news here. So the high of 97 today, at that point, I believe, let's see here, according to the trusty iPhone, the high will be 97 at 4:39 this afternoon. But on the feels like, when it gets to that point at 4:39, it will only feel like 101. So it doesn't really go up that much on the feels like, I kid. But it's going to be brutally hot today. So 97 today, 94 tomorrow, and 94 on Wednesday. Then there is some rain moving in. It looks like maybe just potential little showers throughout the day with a high of 97. It does start to cool off a little bit coming up this weekend. 92 Friday, 90 Saturday, 89 on Sunday, which might feel like 79 the way things are going right now. And then back into the 90s next week. But it's going to be a warm, warm week. So just go ahead and deal with it. And just know it's coming. My man D. Felt listening in. Hey, David. Good morning. Yeah, I saw Duhas was next up on the rotation. I was like, well, good. That's a good start to to the work week. If our man High Flying Jim is around, hopefully he didn't tear up the house too much. David, I don't know if you tear up your house when you hear that. Makes me want to, but then I'm always like, you know, if I punch a hole in the wall, then I got to fix it or pay somebody to fix it, and it's just not worth it. So sometimes it's just easier to not do that kind of stuff. Anyway, good morning. Hope everybody had a really good weekend. The Braves weekend wasn't great, but at least they salvaged a little something yesterday by knocking off the Diamondbacks 5-3. Now, Matt Olson, who is far and away, not even close, the Braves MVP, and in fact, got to be a guy getting MVP consideration for the league for what he's done, hits his 36th home run, a three-run shot in the seventh inning off a lefty, by the way. And Olson now has 77 RBIs on the year. He's hitting .264. What is he OPSing? .891. So he's having a very, very good year at the plate. And 36 homers to go with 77 RBIs. The Braves get the win. Hey, we got good Bryce Elder yesterday. didn't have to worry about, hey, why wasn't there a tap on the head or that kind of thing on a pitch? And then the game gets away. Next thing you know, Braves are getting blown out. That was not the case yesterday. Bryce Elder was excellent. He allowed four hits and one run and one walk while striking out five in six innings. And no decision. Didier Fuentes actually gets the win. He did give up a run, too, in the seventh inning when the Twins tied it, but then Olsen hit the three-run homer. Excuse me, the Diamondbacks tied it. Olsen hit the three-run homer, and that gave the Braves a 5-2 lead. Now, Raisel Iglesias did give up a run in the ninth inning, but he still gets the save, his 25th of the year. So the Braves get the win. They improved to 74-50. That is the second best record in the National League, a half game better than the Dodgers, who are 74-51. But the Brewers have the best record, and they are 2.5 games in front of the Braves at 77-48. Now, the Phillies were beating up on the Twins this weekend. So the Twins, who the Braves will play tonight, didn't give Atlanta, the Twins didn't give Atlanta any kind of help. So the Phillies are 7.5 back here as we move through the season. 125 games have now been played. Am I doing the math right there? So less than 40 games remaining in the regular season, and the Braves still sitting good at 7.5 games with the lead that they have there. The Twins tonight are the Braves' opponent, and they, again, coming off the sweep, the Phillies beat them in. The first game of the series was on Thursday. That was the game out in the cornfields out in Iowa. And then the two teams did not play on Friday, so Saturday and Sunday, the Phillies get the win. And Philadelphia, in fact, came from, was it a big deficit yesterday, 5 runs or so to get the victory there. So right now, the Cubs lead the wild card standings, and they're in good shape. They're 19 games over 500, 72-53, even though they're 5 games back of the Brewers in the National League Central. Now, the Phillies and the Padres are both 67-58. They are both tied for the second and third wild card spot. And then you got the Diamondbacks, who are just a game back of those two, and the Marlins 3 games back, and the Cardinals 63-61. They are 3.5 games off the pace. So it'll be the Braves and the Twins coming up tonight. It'll be a 7:40 first pitch, and we'll join the game tonight at first pitch, 7:40. Martin Perez and the right-hander Bailey Ober doing the pitching, and also have Touchdown Club coming up tonight. How about that? The very first meeting of the fall. Yeah, fall, if you want to call it that. The next meeting, which is a month from now on September 14, might be more fall-like. It could probably still be hot, but this is the first meeting of the fall of 26 coming up tonight. Kirby will be the keynote speaker, and all the information for going to the meetings and becoming a member, it's a great deal. Just go to touchdownclubofathens.com, and you'll get all your info there. Speaking of the Bulldogs, they scrimmaged on Saturday. Mike Griffith will join me at 8:30, and we'll get, at least according to him, not everyone gets to see every single thing, but we'll see what Mike's thoughts and takes are and all that stuff from the scrimmage on Saturday. And again, the Bulldogs just 19 days away from kicking things off with Tennessee State. And that'll be a 3:00 kickoff. And then the following week against Western Kentucky will be at 12:45. And then it's off to Arkansas for the SEC opener the week after that. But 19 days away, I'll be picking up stuff off the interwebs for songs that charted either 19 or 20. I will use the number 20 today since that was yesterday. So 19 or 20, but we are 19 days away from Georgia kicking things off against Tennessee State, which means, let's subtract 7, we are 12 days away from week 0. So I do like the sound of that. So that means we can say the college football season starts next week. That just dawned on me. So in 12 days, August 29th, Saturday, August 29th. So that is actually, not this Saturday, but the following Saturday. So next week, we've got us some college football. I just made my morning, and I didn't even mean for that, too, as far as that goes. Just stumbling upon those kind of things. Logan is out this week. He's out in Utah. I should just check and see what the temperature, what the forecast is today. I don't know specifically where he is in Utah, but I'm just going to punch in Salt Lake City and see what they're looking at. In fact, I'll just go ahead and save that. I'll look at it each morning. All right, so currently right now, it's 69 degrees out there. And again, they're 2 hours behind us. High today of 94 in Salt Lake City. And obviously, it's, well, you know, it's dry heat. Yeah. It's still 94 out there. No chance of precipitation. Let's see what that feels like, looks like for Salt Lake today. Their 94 will feel like, if I can get this to work here, come on. 94, 95. So feels like what it's going to be. So maybe I'll just keep track of that. Their temperatures in Salt Lake City all week are in the 90s as well. I know Logan will probably be off to somewhere altitude-wise where it is a little bit cooler. But, yeah, right now, our good friends, the Brzozowskis, now they live in Ogden, just giving away all their stuff here. Met them during baseball season. Great, great folks. Both from Georgia, but now live out in Ogden, Utah. Let's see what they're dealing with today here. Hey, fun with temperatures. That's going to be hot in Ogden. Yes, same thing. All in the 90s this week. So, yeah, it is summertime in the United States, summertime in the South, August in Athens, Georgia. Yes, we know it's going to be hot, so let's do it. Now, Annika's got classes starting today. She'll be along with me tomorrow, Thursday, and Friday. But we've got classes, and I always give her the old Rodney Dangerfield line. Come and see me when you got no class, and that'll be tomorrow. And it is back to school, just kind of like what it was for Rodney Dangerfield back in the day. The greatest sports movie about diving. I don't know if there's another one. But if there is, I'll still put Back to School up against that one as far as greatest diving movie. There's probably some, I'm sure there's some documentaries about cliff diving and stuff like that, which is actually very interesting. I'll watch that kind of stuff and just checking that kind of thing out. These people are crazy. But that's why they're good at it and that kind of thing as well. The Falcons play again Saturday in Indy against the Colts. And then they'll play the following Friday on the road against the Dolphins. And, you know, they lost to the Broncos. What was it? 27-7. I think it was 24-0 or 24-7, whatever it was at halftime. It was brutal. There was a pick six. Tua played a little bit. Not much of a sample size. Cooper Rush threw a couple of interceptions, I believe. It wasn't a great game, but it's preseason. You can either freak out over it or you can not worry about it. And again, on preseason, there's really no need to worry about it that much. Plus, again, expectations for the Falcons, there really aren't any. So with that being said, if they go out and lose every game, well, that wouldn't be good. I think the expectations are a little bit more than that, but not for them to have a winning season, not for them to win the division, although you could win that division and not have a winning season, so maybe that is something to think about. Could have a 8-9 record and host a playoff game because that's how life is in the NFC South, but not a great start. And I did see where James Pierce is officially suspended for the first 8 games of the year. So he is out for, I guess technically that was half the season before, but he is technically out almost half the season. 8 of the 17 games, James Pierce will have to sit out. Now, he can play. He did play in the preseason game, and he did and he can play again in the next 2 preseason games, I believe, but he is out for the first 8 games of the regular season. Back to baseball for a moment. Did see yesterday, and I guess this actually happened on Saturday, Tommy John passed away. The bionic man, Tommy John. You always make that joke, hey, Cy Young never won the Cy Young Award. Well, Tommy John never had Tommy John. Oh, wait, yes, he did. He did have Tommy John surgery. He did indeed. And man, when they talk about things that were game changers, Tommy John surgery was definitely a game changer. But just looking at the first paragraph in his bio, where he pitched for 26 years, 63-2, 89. So he had a long, long career. Basically, he pitched, well, he made his debut, again, in 1963. So he pitched in the 60s, 70s, and 80s. 288 wins, 231 losses, not in the Baseball Hall of Fame. But to me, it's just with the surgery that was done. I know he didn't do the surgery. It was done on him. But the fact that he won 288 games, an ERA of 334, he pitched, again, Indians, hey, I'll read it out here, Indians, 63-64. The White Sox, 65-71. The Dodgers, 72-74 and 76-78. What happened in 1975? Oh, he had that surgery. He had Tommy John surgery in 1975. So then after that, Dodgers, 76, 77, 78. Yankees, 79, 80, 81, 82. The California Angels, 82, 83, 84, 85. The A's in 85. And then back with the Yankees, 86, 87, 88, 89. 4-time All-Star. Tommy John passed away over the weekend at the age of 83. Second most wins of any pitcher since 1900, not in the Hall of Fame. Known for his longevity, opening day starter 6 times, 3 for the White Sox, and 3 times for the Yankees, including his final year in 1989. So a young man out of Terre Haute, Indiana, had a pretty good life and a pretty long and a very, very long career in the majors and a lasting legacy. Tommy John surgery. And it's kind of good that it was like there could have been some other names. Like what if Biff Pokoroba had been a pitcher and had that surgery? I'm glad now, you know. So, well, his arm injury. He's getting the Biff. He's getting the Pokoroba. Tommy John just works perfectly. Other guys that had interesting names. I'm just glad that Tommy John was a perfect name for someone who had to have the surgery and that it's going to be talked about forever and ever. Good thing for him. And what was his name? Thomas Edward John Jr. But yeah, it's sad that saw the news that he had passed away over the weekend. He had been in declining health. In fact, the Yankees had their Old Timers Day festivities, was it last weekend, I believe, and they shared a statement from him on Twitter announcing that he was dealing with health problems down in Florida, and he said that, you know, thanks to everybody who had followed him throughout his career. He did have a recurrence of bladder cancer, some other stuff, but the cause of death was not announced, even though he had been in hospice care. So you can kind of draw the conclusions without actually saying what it was. But anyway, sounds like a life well lived for Tommy John, and he will never be forgotten because of the surgery that he had. So yeah, good stuff there for sure. I did want to mention that as well. Let's see here. You know what's interesting? I do not have an email from Dr. Clay. I wonder if something... And by the way, Dr. Clay would usually let us know if he's going to be out or he's away or whatever. But I don't have one from Dr. Clay here right now. Now, I know we're not getting to that until the 7 o'clock hour, 7:05. I see the emails loading up, but I don't see one from Dr. Clay. But hopefully, it's just gotten lost in the whatever you want to call it. Hey, so I mentioned the Dogs had the scrimmage on Saturday. I believe they'll have another one coming up the following Saturday. Coach Bobo spoke to the media middle of last week, and Logan and I didn't ever really get around to playing some of that back. In fact, several of the assistants spoke last week, which I love. I think that's awesome. So very good stuff there. So throughout the week, and maybe for the days where maybe it's just me in here solo and not using the phones or anything, play back some of those. But I do want to get around to playing back some of what Coach Bobo had to say last week. So listen to a few minutes of that. So I will do that in the next segment. I got leadoff emails in the 7 o'clock hour. Mike Griffith in the 8 o'clock hour. Cuts will join me in the 9 o'clock hour. As we've talked before about the potential who is going to be the, I guess, player of the year, the PGA Tour. There's not really anybody that's jumping out right now. Rory won the Masters, and then he's kind of disappeared. He even plays sometimes. He played this weekend, but he was way, way, way, way back. They're having to think here. Aaron Rye won the PGA Championship. Wyndham Clark won the U.S. Open. And Ryan Fox won the British Open. And with those names out there, there's just not anybody that's jumping out as a potential player of the year. But I think Scotty right now has retaken the lead on that. So maybe we'll see him become player of the year again in a year where he doesn't win a major championship. So they've got the event coming up in St. Louis this weekend, and then they'll have the Tour Championship coming up next week at Eastlake. So that'll be what happens here with the Tour, and then they'll have the President's Cup at some point coming up in the fall, and honestly, I haven't even checked to see that yet. So, that's where things stand right now. I am going to take a break. I'll be back just a couple of minutes and then kind of load into what Coach Bobo, or at least a few minutes of what Coach Bobo had to say last week. Now, this won't have anything to do with the scrimmage on Saturday, but it sounds like just from reading some of the stuff, and I'll talk with Mike Griffith about this too, were drops by the receivers a thing? I don't know. By the way, too, speaking of, I will be talking to Kirby at the Touchdown Club tonight, too. So always enjoy talking with Kirby. It'll be our preseason chat. We've done this every single year since he's been the head coach, and I really appreciate him letting me bend his ear for a few minutes. And I don't take that lightly. I do appreciate it because I know Kirby's got, yeah. Hey, here's a hot take. He's got a lot of stuff on his plate. A lot of stuff on his plate. And the man can single-handedly look at his phone, talk, pose for pictures, sign autographs, all at the same time. In fact, Coach Dooley was the master of that. Not necessarily looking at his phone. That was way before then. But I always loved, you could talk to Coach Dooley. You could interview him. You'd be out somewhere. He could pose for pictures. He could sign an autograph. He could talk to you and not miss a beat. And Kirby has mastered that art as well. You don't have a choice when you're at a job like they have. You don't know how to do that or figure out how to do it, you're going to miss out on a lot of stuff. So anyway, looking forward to talking to Kirby this evening. It'll be in the second half of the 6 o'clock hour tonight. And we'll see what else is going on with that. All right, I'm going to take a quick break. I'll be back after this. Play some back of what Coach Bobo said last week as well. It's 6:32.
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4: 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And a good Monday morning to my man, Buddy, in Flowtown, Florence, South Carolina. Buddy says, when I was talking about Tommy John, thank goodness it was a guy with a name like Tommy John. This would have been weird. I said, like, what if it had been Biff Pokoroba, if he'd been a pitcher or something? He says, what about the Montefusco? Yeah, John Montefusco. What if he had had the Tommy John before it was called that? It could have called it the Montefusco or the Count. Hey, so-and-so hurt his arm. He's getting the Count tomorrow. He's getting the Montefusco tomorrow. There'd be other ones like the. What about Catfish Hunter? Oh, no. Not good for the elbow. So-and-so's going to have to get the Catfish. Of course, that has a completely different meaning now. But that would have been funny, too. I wonder if that had been a term, the Catfish, like for an injury, if that would have been now a term for, you know, like fooling somebody or whatever it is. I wonder if they'd had to come up with another term. Oh, we can't use Catfish. That sounds like the surgery that so-and-so had. And we'll come up with something else. 19 days for the Dogs. On the Green Tree Medals, countdown to kickoff. Georgia and Tennessee State. That means 26 days until the Western Kentucky game, and that means 33 days until the SEC opener at Arkansas. And I'll just add 7 more. 40 days. That's right. 40 days and 40 nights. I don't know if we already had the night. 40 days and 40 nights until Oklahoma rolls into Athens at the end of September. And again, the Falcons' next preseason game coming up this Saturday at Indianapolis. All right, I mentioned, too, about Coach Bobo speaking to the media. I need to ask Kirby tonight about this mustache thing that Coach Bobo's rocking right now. Honestly, it doesn't look that bad. But I don't know if – he may have addressed it the other day, and I just missed it. But he looks all right to me. If he wants to keep that up, that'll be fine. But, yeah, Coach Bobo rocking the mustache when he came out to meet the media last week. And I know this is going to shock you. First question he was asked, hey, what can you do? See if we can get that offense to be more explosive. So here's Coach Bobo speaking last week.
11: Identifying playmakers that make plays. We call it competitive excellence. When opportunity presents itself to make a play, you make those plays. And a lot of times you can't script those in camp. You know, you're installing, offense is installing, defense is installing, but opportunities are going to come your way. When that opportunity comes, you make that play for the offense to be explosive. But a lot of things go into that, not just playmakers. We've got to protect. We got to see things better at the quarterback position. I think all of that has been improving since the spring. The older we're becoming at that position, and then being more aggressive at times to push the ball down the field. We had a young first-year starter last year at quarterback, and you know we want to protect him some with the run game and some easy outlets to Zach Branch. I think the more he matures, the more we'll be able to evolve as an offense.
12: Y'all had a late addition to your signing class, obviously, in Trey Shields. What do you remember when y'all first kind of found out about him? And tell us about that process along with kind of what you've seen from him since he enrolled.
11: Trey, from right up the road, Coach Thacker, Andrew Thacker, has a relationship with those coaches and actually found out about him and sent us some film. And we evaluated the film, myself, Coach Coley, and Coach Smart, and decided to give him opportunity. And we're glad he's here. He's a hardworking young man, and you know he's young. He didn't get to go through spring, so he's still learning. But glad he's a Bulldog.
13: Coach, with this tough schedule.
14: Oh man, I coached that guy, Grayson.
13: I know this is going to be a tough schedule this year, and you're a quarterback guy. Do you think you'll have a chance to play another quarterback just to kind of give Gunner some rest this season?
11: Well, those opportunities are happening right now. The way we treat, you know, practice for us are like games. We have two big scrimmages in our stadium, and we feel like, you know, when we scrimmage, we're going against one of the best defenses in the country in our defense, and they get a chance on a daily basis to practice against those. So those guys are being evaluated right now, and all are doing a good job and given multiple opportunities. But, you know, those two scrimmages will be big for those young quarterbacks this year.
15: Yeah, Zachariah Branch was just a big part of your offense a season ago. How do you go about replacing him and tailoring this offense to the talents that you guys do have?
11: Yes, it's a good question. We lost a lot of production, and a lot of that production was Zachariah Branch. And we lost a lot of experience last year with some skill players, the four receivers and the tight end. So that's what we're in the midst of doing right now, trying to find out who we are and the best way for us to move the ball offensively. You know, to control the game, to be explosive, you know, and we're in a competition for that. You know, it's not just necessarily the receiver position. It's not just a tight end position. It's trying to figure out a balance of what we do best as an offense, what our quarterbacks do best as an offense, and where we're going to tailor, you know, who and how we're going to try to get touches to those people. So I think every year offensively, you're a little bit different. You know, I think everybody in this room knows, you know, we want to run the ball here. You got to be able to run the ball, and you got to be able to stop the run. And that method of winning football games is never going to change. here at the University of Georgia under Coach Smart. But as an offense, besides running the ball, how are we going to be explosive? Who's going to get those touches? And that's our job as coaches to figure that out.
15: Mike, through this spring, and I don't know, 5 or 6, however many practices you've had, what have you seen with some of the guys that are up-and-comers and wide receiver in terms of guys that might emerge to be able to be those kind of playmakers?
11: Well, you know, like I mentioned, we lost a lot of guys in the receiver room. You know, everybody talks about Zach in the 80-something catches, but, you know, you lose Dylan Bell, Noah Thomas, Colby Young, a lot of experience. You know, we've got talented guys at the University of Georgia, but they're young. But, you know, they've got opportunity. Those touches have to go somewhere. They're doing a good job of competing, and I really don't want to single out one guy. We finished 6 practices. We've got a day, it was just meetings today, but we have 2 more before a big scrimmage. And, you know, not that the scrimmages are the end-all, be-all. It's a collective work, but we're working toward that scrimmage for those guys to go out and make them in more game-like situations. But, you know, those guys have done a good job of competing, and I like there's good competition in that room.
16: Hi, Mike. I want to ask you about Gunner, you know, push the ball down, you're cutting it loose, or whatnot. What is that, the fine line that quarterbacks have to be able to recognize when to do that, when to maybe, like in Gunner's case, maybe tuck and run? And how is he doing as far as recognizing that kind of thing?
11: Well, I think it's experience. I think it's having confidence in what you see. And throwing on time tells you a lot as a quarterback, but you can't be so much so risk averse you're afraid to push the ball down the field. Not going to one. A really good thing about Gunner is that, you know, he didn't turn the football over a lot, which is huge. You know, when you push the ball downfield and you're a little more aggressive, sometimes turnovers happen. So there's that fine line. And, you know, through spring practice and these 6 practices, we've talked about pushing the ball downfield, being aggressive, and you learn what you can and can't do. Right before I came in here, we were watching, you know, NFL scrambles of guys making plays, scrambling in the pocket, keeping their eyes downfield. You know, and Josh Allen makes this unbelievable throw, and my quote in there to those guys was, don't overestimate your ability. You're not Josh Allen. You know, you can't make that throw. So you got to know what you can and can't do. You know, and you know, there are chance for explosives on broken plays. Gunner had a lot of those last year on broken plays where he scrambled and made plays, but sometimes he didn't give enough space between him and the defender and took some wicked shots. And you know, a lot of that's on Gunner. Told him that. A lot of that's on you. That's who he is to some extent. He's gonna to the last minute hold on to that ball to try to make a play. And we've working on trying to extend plays and be a little safer in and out of the pocket. And he's done a good job of that. And it's something we're working on hard with him. Day in and day out, we're getting examples of that. We've tried to create more scrambles in practice. And then I've tried to call more plays where we can push the ball downfield. Now, you know, sometimes we call that play, and they play a coverage, and the right play is to check it down to the back. And we got to do that, too, as a quarterback.
17: Yeah, I guess just one more on Gunner to follow up. You mentioned him being a first-year starter last year, having to protect him at times. What have you seen from him this offseason, this summer so far in fall camp that makes you think he's more confident, doesn't need to be protected, and like Dash is willing to take more of those chances?
11: Well, I mean, one, experience. You know, the more a guy plays, the more guys get repetition, the more confident he's gonna feel in that position. The thing I love about Gunner, we all know his toughness. We see that toughness. But this guy never thinks he's arrived. He's always willing to listen. He's always willing to take coaching, whether it's, you know, in a film room or sometimes it's hard coaching on the field. He's not sensitive. He wants to do what's best for the team. And what's best for the team, it might be him improving in some ways. And he's worked hard on the areas that we, Coach Streeter and myself, have asked him to work on. And he's continued to work on them. It's never a why we do this. It's how can I help the team be better? And, you know, he knows that we all need to play better and coach better on certain situations. And there's always room for improvement. And he's always constantly every day striving to improve as a player.
15: Yeah, one, do you plan on keeping the mustache after fall camp? And two, how do you go about getting more out of the tight ends this year?
11: Mine doesn't look as good as yours, okay?
15: I don't know about that.
11: No, No, actually, the quarterbacks were doing it, and right, I think it was the last weekend before camp, my other son, Jake, said that, hey, we're growing a mustache for camp, and I had shaved because we're on vacation, so I left the mustache, but after camp, I think I'm shaving it. They said I was soft if I was going to shave it before I came here today, so I did shave it. I thought about it. What was the other question? I'm sorry.
15: How do you go about getting more out of the tight ends this year?
11: That's more out of the tight ends, okay? That's kind of goes back to trying to figure out who our identity is this year. And we lost a lot of experience in that receiver room. We got a little bit more experience coming back in the tight end room. And those, you know, you're constantly in a competition to see if you're in more 11 personnel, more 12 personnel, what bets fits us each game going in. But we have more experience there. We've got guys that have played some football in Lawson Lucky. Riddell got a little action last year. Two young freshmen that played a little bit last year. So, I feel good about that room because we've got some depth and we have good competition. And when you have depth and good competition, those guys usually find their way on the field.
17: Curious kind of what the off season, like leading up to fall camp, looks like for you guys. You've featured a lot of different skill players at different places over the years. Like, do you look at a depth chart and say, we have all these tight ends and kind of explore some of those possibilities, or sort of, you know, does that just kind of come through fall camp and dependent on who emerges?
11: I think a little bit of both. I think you look at what you've got coming back, and you self-scout yourself, and then you do studies of other teams and how they've used personnel and personnel groupings, and that's stuff that we did in the offseason. Different ways to use tight ends out of different personnel groupings, different ways to get guys touches. You do all kind of studies, and then things kind of evolve through fall camp. You know, who emerges? Is there a young guy that emerges? Is, you know, these guys a little bit better than you thought? Are we more explosive in this personnel group? So it's an evolving thing that you know, as a coach, you're trying to find the right mixture of who to put on the field to win and try to help your team get first downs and be explosive. But I do think, you know, us at Georgia, we have a big volume of offense. You know, we do a lot of things offensively, and we don't carry all those things in one game, but our volume allows us to be multiple from game to game and how we want to attack somebody. And when you have multiple positions, whether it's tight end, receivers, or backs, and you've got good depth at all those, it allows you to do more things.
18: Mike, to be what y'all want to be on offense, yeah, I mean, it's great to have a lot of good options at receiver and tight end, but do you need that, like, one guy that you feel good about and the defense has to worry about, like, the way Zach Branch was last year and the way Brock Bowers was here for 3 years?
11: I think, you know, there's a lot of different ways to move the ball, Seth. There's a lot of different ways to be explosive. But I think anytime you've got a guy that guys are constantly worried about on the defensive side, I think it allows you to do more things off of that. But, you know, over the years, our offense here, since I've been here or previous, it's all, you know, the thing, it runs through the quarterback sometimes. And, you know, if they're good at distributing, you know, the defense has to defend everybody. You know, you might have that one guy that they put a little more attention to, but the quarterback does the right thing. If you've got players at all these positions that you talked about, you got to trust them to go make plays. And, you know, I think when you can do things, a lot of different things well, I think you got a chance to be real successful. Now, last year, as I said earlier, we had a first-year quarterback, and a lot of what we did was to protect him and allow him to get confidence that the run game, which is always going to help a quarterback, security blanket and Zach Branch and some of these screens and throws off of run game RPOs helped him gain confidence. And whereas he gained confidence, I thought he started to play better the later we got in the season.
18: Coach, over here, obviously Talon Taylor was the big get, a five-star receiver in that 2025 class. We kind of talk about other guys like C.J. Wiley, Landon Roldan, Thomas Blackshear, and drawing the last one.
11: Tyler Williams
18: and how they're coming along.
11: But those are all the guys that were true freshmen last year that you mentioned, the class of Thomas, Talon, Tyler, Blackshear, and Wiley. And, you know, these guys are talented guys, and they're out there right now competing, you know, for a position to get in the rotation and get opportunities. And it goes back to what I said, one of the first or second questions. We're looking for guys that when the opportunity comes, they have that competitive excellence that they can make that play. And it's not necessarily down the field. It might be turning into a hitch into an explosive play. And then we've signed some guys this year. So there's not really one guy that I want to single out that, like Seth, like, who's that guy? I mean, that's going to happen, you know, over time. We play football and scrimmage and who's going to emerge. But there's going to be a lot of opportunities for those guys, for one of those guys to be one of those guys that are going to get the ball thrown to them on multiple occasions.
4: All right, there's Coach Bobo from last week, and that was about 13 or 14 minutes of him talking. And for whatever reason, I missed it before, but he did say that the mustache came out of, I guess it was his, not Drew, but his other son on the team that, hey, we're doing it. And he said he was going to do it, but he said it's probably going to be gone pretty soon. And Connor Riley with the mustache that he's grown was the one that asked him about that. And we'll see what Connor does with his. Maybe he'll hold on to this. We'll have to ask him next time we talk to him. But there was Coach Bobo from last week. Interesting, the first question or the first comment of a question he was asked was about explosive plays. And then the last thing we just heard was about the wide receivers. And those are the kind of things that we are looking forward to seeing how that's going to bear out this week. Talent's there, but I guess like the questions, is there that one receiver that the other team's got a game plan for? Whether it's Zach Branch from last year, whether it was Brock Bowers before that. And then with the tight end room being what it is, he was also asked, you know, do you know, you look at your personnel, what you want to do, even going into preseason practice, do some things come about? And he said it was kind of both. But yeah, of course they've been scheming for the last few months because of what the talent says they should be good at. And then you start seeing some other things like, hey, this Riddell guy. Not that the coaches don't already know it, but we see that like, oh, there's something we hadn't seen before. Maybe this will be something we'll see in games or game or whatever that is. But anyway, that's what Georgia's looking like offensively, and they'll scrimmage again coming up this Saturday. All right, come back. I'll wrap up the hour. Leadoff emails coming up in about 11 or 12 minutes at 6:54.
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0: If you have the boogie fever, and apparently it might be going around, or at least it was 50 years ago, this group was called the Silvers. They had the boogie fever. Number 20 in 1976. This isn't Soul Train. This is something called Burt Sugarman's Midnight Special. And honestly, I remember this song when I was a kid, but I don't remember the show. It looks just like Soul Train or American Bandstand or something like that. But I remember this song, Boogie Fever. So again, if you have it and it lasts more than 4 hours, you need to go see a doctor. All right, leadoff emails coming up. On the other side, Logan's out for the week. I know he's glad to get a few days off. He'll be back with me next Monday at 6:58.
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0: I'm David Johnston with a 960 The Ref Southern Sports Center, brought to you by Ken Nugent, George's Law Firm. One call, that's all. The Braves avoiding the sweep yesterday as they beat the Diamondbacks 5-3 over at Truist Park. Matt Olson's three-run homer in the bottom of the seventh proved to be the difference, and the Braves get the victory. They stay 7.5 games in front of the Phillies in the NL East. Bryce Elder yesterday allowed one run in 6 innings. Braves are off to Minnesota tonight to take on the Twins. It'll be a 7:40 first pitch. We'll have it for you right here on the Ref. Georgia football, the Bulldogs opened the season in 19 days. The Falcons' next preseason game coming up Saturday at Indy. You get the top national and local sports stories every 20 minutes. It's Athens' Voice of the Dogs, 960 The Ref, and the 960 The Ref app.
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1: 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Dave along with you, Logan on vacation this week. He'll be back along with me next Monday. Right now in Athens, 75 degrees, a high expected to be around 97 today. 94 tomorrow, 94 on Wednesday, and 98 on Thursday. I would add all those up and get you the average. We'll just call it about 95 or 96 average today through Thursday. 97, 94, 94, and 98. Got Touchdown Club tonight. Kirby will be the keynote speaker. Look forward to talking to him. Broadcast this evening from 6 until 7. So looking forward to that. The first meeting of fall 26. Can't really say the fall yet, although it is. But temperatures and weather.

0: weather-wise and all that kind of stuff, it's definitely summer. But this is the first meeting for 2026 of the fall, and the next one's not for another month, September 14. So we'll have that tonight and then not have another one until next month. By the way, I did see driving in, I think I saw this yesterday, September 14 is also the day it looks like, and that's a Monday, that they are shutting down Jimmy Daniel Road. Not shutting down Jimmy Daniel Road, but it looks like you're not going to have access from 316 onto Jimmy Daniel or Jimmy Daniel onto 316. Basically, it's just another part of 316, and it may be like that for about 6 months. So just go ahead and start getting ready for that. I did notice they started putting the first part of the bridge. Got that laid out there over the weekend. So actually, I came out here yesterday afternoon I had to pick something up off my desk, and I had Kingsley with me, and we were both saying, wow, look at this. He was impressed by that as well. But did see the sign that said September 14, looks like. We knew it was coming, and apparently it was supposed to be sooner than that, but they had run into some rocks or something. They didn't see some stone that might have required a little extra something. But September 14, basically you've got to find another. If Jimmy Daniel Road is what you use accessing 316 or whatever, going to have to go down to Oconee Connector, or I guess back the other way on 78. But September 14. All right. It is that time that we like to call hitting the chat Stevie T inbox. Yes, that's where we are, as it is just after 7 o'clock here. And I make sure I got everything ready to go. Let's see if we got it.
1: Mail you got.
0: Thank you, guy. Appreciate that. All right, Dr. Clay checking in. I was getting a little worried, and I was about to send an email, but Dr. Clay is good to go and says, good Monday morning to the Donna Halper and Paul Weldon of Sports Radio. Donna Halper and Paul Weldon of Sports Radio. On this weekend, where we had the passing of a baseball legend with a surgery so significant, it was named after him, and is still being used, a shout-out to Dr. Frank Jobe for a life-changing surgery that kept Tommy John's elbow and career working and kept John working as a major league pitcher and not just a working man. He changed the lives of so many. So why not Weldon, who did the cover art for the album, and Halper, a DJ in Cleveland, who is credited with getting this song played on air. How about Some Working Man by Rush off their very first album?

0: 74. Off of the very first Rush album. I think it was just called Rush. In fact, this album actually predates Neil Peart, the famous drummer, the late Neil Peart of Rush. They had a guy named John Rutsey, who was the drummer back then. But yeah, good stuff, Working Man. Getty's voice, unmistakable. Alex Lifeson on guitar. So I like that. Dr. Frank Job helping out Tommy John. These Canadian three-man bands, what are we going to do with them? Love it. Absolutely love it. Great start from Dr. Clay, who says it's preseason, but other than major injuries, you couldn't feel good watching the Falcons. That statement is one Falcons fans have said way too many times. Although I will say this, I don't disagree with you, Dr. Clay, but your first two words there, one was a contraction. It's preseason. Let's see how things look on Saturday and the following Saturday. And it may look the same. I don't know. Another win, another day off the calendar. Similar to the Yankees, this weekend played out like a playoff series, and the lack of hitting felt a little disappointing. The closer role for the Braves is definitely a concern. It turns out, in fact, that the Michael Harris-Austin Riley combo did not go 4-for-8 Friday night. In fact, the Braves didn't score. The Grant Holmes showing Saturday and Bryce Elder Sunday are reminders that they are what we thought they were. You'll get an occasional good outing, but in general, they will torch your bullpen. $20 million man, pinch runner extraordinaire H.S. Kim with the huge RBI Saturday night to cut the lead to 10-3 with two outs in the night. That's some clutch hitting, if you ask me. Got to start somewhere, right? As we like to say, the longest of journeys begins with one small step. I'm not sure who said that. I'm trying to think. It was either Pac-Man Jones or Confucius, or maybe both. May 19th to May 22nd, in a three-game stretch, $20 million man, pinch runner extraordinaire, H.S. Kim went 3-for-12. For the entire rest of the season, he's 2-for-64. That's an .031 batting average, not Brandon Adams, B.A. .031. Dr. Clay says, of the 22,790 players who have ever played Major League Baseball, only one has ever hit home runs in his first three at-bats. To do that as a Cardinal against the Cubs at Wrigley is just storybook stuff. Yeah, that's absolutely crazy. Absolutely crazy. And again, it's like it's your arch rival that you're doing it against. And for, who was it? Joshua Baez made major league history on Saturday by becoming the first player ever to hit a home run in each of his first three career major league at-bats. First AB, a 449-foot three-run homer in the first inning on the very first pitch he saw. Second AB, a solo home run in the fourth inning on a full count. Third AB, continued with his third consecutive home run of the game. The Cardinals ended up winning the game 8-4. But Joshua Baez was 3-for-3 in his major league career at one point with three home runs. Hey, Michael Lasasso took the money and ran. Could not even really compete on the LIV Tour and now has signed up for the DP Tour Q School because he'll likely be relegated off LIV. While Jackson Koivun worked, chose the PGA Tour path, and just had an amazing six-week run. Yeah, we'll talk to Cuts about this. Scotty running away with the tournament this weekend. Jackson Koivun, I believe, ended up finishing 67th after this weekend, or he's in 67th place. Only the top 50 move on. So Koivun won't move on to this weekend in the Tour Championship, but again, he only played in six events, won one of them. That'll get him his Masters appearance. Michael Lissasso gave away his to go play on LIV, if I'm saying that correctly. But yeah, there's the DP Tour Q School. So there's that. LIV closes it out this weekend in Indianapolis, and I believe the team event that was supposed to be next weekend in Michigan has been canceled. And I guess that's it for the season. One day closer to kickoff, go Dawgs, from Dot DeClay. Oh, got an addendum who says, that was an excellent interview with Coach Bobo. Really good, thorough, non-surface answers. Yeah, no, so it was just him taking questions from the media. I like that kind of stuff, too. As Mike's got, obviously, a lot going on right now. And again, the questions that he got, I like the way he handles the questions. He's been doing this for a million years. He knows how it works. He's been a head coach before. But it's one of those two where almost feels like in certain situations, he has more respect like outside of the Georgia family than he does inside it. I'm not saying that's a majority or anything like that, but there is that element. All right, moving on. It's Tony in Winder. Tony. Who says 19 days till kickoff. This is a tough one. Is it Happy Brock Bowers Day? Or is it Happy Hines Ward Day? I think you could spend a whole tailgate debating that one. Both are DGDs. Go Dawgs. Song request, number 19 in 1977, Hotel California by the Eagles. How about that? And now I'm pretty sure I'm not the only one that has that song running through my head. By the way, that Hal Ketchum song that I couldn't get rid of, I haven't had in a few days. Now it's probably going to come back. But I'm okay with that. Has gone away for now. Now maybe Hotel California will hang out and live rent-free for the next while. I don't know. Right now, I still hear Working Man, which I'm actually loving. Thank you very much for that one, Dr. Clay. Tony also says, rest in peace, Tommy John. And wonder what Frank Job thinks about us calling it Tommy John surgery. Since he's the one that performed it. Tommy John, all he did was he was just asleep. He was just laying there. That's a good point. I also wonder, too, is how old is he? Frank Job passed away in 2014. He would have been over 100 if he were still alive. He was born in July of 1925. Died in March of 2014 at the age of 88. Born in Greensboro, North Carolina. Died in Santa Monica. But yeah, the Tommy John surgery, Dr. Frank Job, thank you very much for that. And thank you, Tony. We appreciate it. Moving on. You know who's up next.
1: I am dropping the ball here bad. All right, moving
2: You've
1: on.
2: You've got mail.
0: I didn't do one for Tony either.
2: You've got mail.
0: Thank you, CC. All right, this is TA. Good morning, Todd. He says, the Braves, for some reason, just don't score many runs when Chris Sale pitches. He should have been a 20-game winner this season with the way he's pitched. Matt Olson is the Braves' everyday player MVP this year, and his three-run homer yesterday helped the Braves get one against Arizona over the weekend. The Georgia defense seems to be way ahead of the Georgia offense. The reports from Bulldogs camp that I have read are mentioning many dropped passes. The receivers and tight ends really made excellent strides last season over a couple of seasons ago when they had way too many drops. I'm sure with all the talented receivers the Bulldogs have, the coaches will get players on the field that can hang on to the ball. I don't know. That's the big question. You know what else Georgia has? Really good defensive backs. Those are guys, too, that make it more difficult to hang on to the ball. Now, if there's passes where players are dropping where there's no one on them, they're wide open, that kind of thing, that's one thing. But it's hard to know if you haven't seen it. That is the thing that you won't know until you either see it in practice, you hear from somebody who sees it in practice, or you actually see it in a game, which is not too far off. In fact, only 19 days away. But I'm definitely excited, especially a lot of these just nasty hitters. You know, there's you see talk of people that are talking about the Georgia defense. How will the Bulldogs look defensively? This could be Georgia's certainly as good a defense as the Dogs have had, you know, going all the way back. Just it's not that far back, but going back to the 21 and 22 seasons. Is I'm trying to think here. A guy like Kyron Jones, what do we see with him? So, and then it's always funny too because I'll see. Man, if Greg Blue played today, he wouldn't play in the second half of any games. But you know what I say to that? Greg Blue was smart enough that he would have known he would have had to play differently. He'd still be a heavy hitter, and he probably would miss the second half of a game or two. But Greg Blue would have been around. But man, just watching him, I'd have to go back and check out some of his hits again. They were nasty. They were not the kind of hits you'd get away with as often playing now. But just nasty. But Greg Blue would play more than the first half of every game. Terrific, terrific player. All right, a great number 19. Here we go again, Brock Bowers. And now the highest rated NFL tight end, one of the best Bulldogs ever. Yeah, I saw one of those. I don't know if it was the AP or whatever. They had their top player, top collegiate player by each position in this century. And when they got to tight end, it was like for this century or whatever, they go to Brock Bowers and the comment was something like, this was the easiest one we had. This was the easiest position that we had. Brock Bowers. There's not a whole lot to talk about. Here's what Brock Bowers did. Here were his stats. Easily the greatest tight end of this century. And one of the greatest tight ends of all time, no doubt about it. But I'm telling you, man, when you got Hines Ward, and you got Brock Bowers. Heyo. Talking some really good 19s. Todd says, finally, a fun song at number 19 from 1967, Soul Man. How about that? Soul Man. I'm a soul man. Yeah, it's funny, too, because the Blues Brothers with John Belushi and Dan Aykroyd, they did a great cover of that. Also, Rubber Biscuit. Did Rubber Biscuit chart? I'm sure it did. That was a big one, too, for them. Thank you, Todd. Always appreciated. The leadoff emails continue on. This one came in early this morning. Our man Joe from Five Points.
2: You've got mail.
1: Did we have the other one, too? Let me see here. We had CeCe, we had Guy. Is this the other
3: mail
1: one?
3: You got? You've got mail.
1: All right. This is Joe from Five Points listening in from Boca Grande. Boca del Vista. Another good day of catching. The countdown continues. Yeah, Joe's doing some
0: some fishing. Looking good there. Thank you very much, Joe. Where in the world is Joe from Five Points down in Florida fishing, living his best life? All right. Hey, it's always great to hear from
2: You've Got Mail.
0: Our man Law Dog, Don. Good morning, Don. Whether you're in Augusta or North Augusta, we don't know. But Don says, good morning. It's just one preseason game, but I can't help but think Stetson Bennett has yet another mountain to climb in his football career. He only played one quarter in Saturday's game, and it seemed he became just a footnote after Ty Simpson's stellar performance. Simpson looked like the player who played carved up the defense in Athens last September, rather than the one who got pounded by the Dogs in the SEC championship game and against Indiana in the playoffs. I think most dog fans want Stetson to get into at least one regular season game just to see what he can do. Of course, if anybody can beat the odds, it's Stetson. So hang in there, mailman, and get it done. Thank you very much, Law Dog, over in either Augusta, Georgia, or North Augusta, South Carolina. Law Dog hangs that shield in both states. He's multi-state Law Dog. All right, finally. I'll say finally, maybe not finally. Next. That's probably more what I should say.
3: You've got mail.
0: Hey, it's Asparagus William. All right, so William says, happy Monday. While the 20th spot on the charts didn't yield much during the 80s and 90s for country bangers, I'd gladly go with... Now, we got the 20th. A song by a man once described as the best friend a song ever had, Mr. Conway Twitty with 1981's Tight-Fitting Jeans. Honorable mention to 1988's If Tomorrow Never Comes. Of course, that's by Garth. The 19th spot had one clear winner. That's quite the coincidence to start the week. 1992's It Sure Is Monday by Mark Chestnut. That is actually a good coincidence that we do have a little Mark Chestnut potentially being played here in just a moment. And it sure is Monday. So thank you very much, Asparagus William, for helping us get closer and closer to Tuesday by getting us through Monday. All right, here we go.

0: Didn't he also, did Mark Chestnut also sing Going Through the Big D and Don't Mean Dallas? A lot of just good working man stuff. Hey, it's Monday. Got to figure out how to get through the week. William also says the 19th spot produced a lot of good ones, including Grandpa, Tell Me About the Good Old Days by the Judds in 1985. When the Thunder Rolls, Garth in 91. Peace of My Heart, Faith Hill in 93. And Pam Tillis, Ma Vida Loca. Go Dogs from Asparagus William. Absolutely love it. Thank you very much, William. And yeah, we try to get at least a country song in every day. And honestly, I appreciate it. Not that William's playing DJ, although he is a little bit, but if he's perusing the country charts, that definitely helps me out. So I am good to go with that. All right, we got the Braves coming up tonight, 7:40. They'll take on the Twins in the first of a three-game series in Minnesota, and they'll go 7:40 tonight, 7:40 tomorrow, and then what is Wednesday? Wednesday is a 1:40. So 7:40, 7:40, 1:40. Then the Braves have a makeup game in Chicago against the White Sox at 2:10. And then they'll be in Milwaukee this weekend to play the Brewers, 4:10 on Friday, 2:10 on Saturday. And then they've got the game in Williamsport coming up Sunday night against the Brewers. So on the road all week. So 7:40 tonight. Of course, Touchdown Club of Athens coming up tonight. TD Club meeting. I'll be on the air from 6 to 7. And this is the first meeting of Fall 2026. Kirby's the keynote speaker tonight. It's one of those things, though, where you can't just kind of show up, although it'd be very easy. You need to join the TouchdownClubOfAthens.com website. They got all the details there. And a very good lineup of speakers coming up this year. And in fact, the next meeting is basically after tonight, not for another month. It's September 14. And that meeting, who is the keynote speaker? All right, so that one will be Hugh Freeze. Where does Logan keep Hugh Freeze? Is this, no, that's not it. Oh, I forgot to ask him about Hugh Freeze, but you know, maybe I'll play that for him. Tell him, hey, we've got you on one of these hotkeys. The flashback honoree for that is former Georgia kicker Todd Peterson. So that'll be cool. So yeah, looking forward to September 14. All right, so while I'm doing this, I'm going to continue. All right, third meeting is October 5th. That will have ESPN's Chris Lowe with a special Charlie Trippi tribute. Try saying that one three times fast. The Charlie Trippi tribute. The fourth meeting, October 19. David Pollack. Oh, that's awesome. David Pollack with flashback honoree John Brantley. I bet John will still hit you. That's going to be a good one, October 19. We'll talk a lot of defense that night. All right, the fifth meeting, Gary Stokin, who has just retired, and I'm trying to, whatever his title would be, but he was basically, he brought all the sporting events to Atlanta. And the flashback honoree, Jarvis Jones, and then the Monday of Thanksgiving week, Tim May, with the flashback honoree being Rennie Curran. So good stuff coming up for the Touchdown Club of Athens this week. First meeting tonight, and then the second meeting a month away, September 14. So even if you can't make tonight, you can still join and get ready for the final five meetings of the fall. But tonight will be a big one, and certainly looking forward to that. 19 days until the Dogs take on Tennessee State. And mentioning the calendar, 26 days until Georgia takes on Western Kentucky. That'll be 33 days until the SEC opener at Arkansas, and 40 days, Georgia and Oklahoma here in Athens. All right, I'm going to open up the phones on the other side. They're not open yet, but I will open up the phones on the other side, and we'll get to play the fun game of, hello, caller, who's this? All right, it's 7:36.
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0: All right, it's the morning show presented by Piedmont Orthopedics and Sports Medicine, the official healthcare provider of the Georgia Bulldogs. Dave along with you this Monday morning. Green Street Metals countdown to kickoff, 19 days. Janet Jackson. 35 years ago, 1991. Quite the video. Forgot this was 1991. There's also another song from, let's see, this was number 19 in, again, 91. Also the number 20 song. Oh, I may have to play that one as well, but I'll hold on to it. All right, 706-549-6000 on the Mission Construction Hotline. Hope everybody had a nice weekend. It is going to be hot this week. So just go ahead and prepare for it. 97 today, 94 tomorrow, 94 Wednesday, 97 on Thursday. Again, 706-549-6000 as the Dogs are just 19 days away from kicking things off. Thought the Braves, and I knew it was going to be a tough series against the Diamondbacks coming up this weekend. Just kind of felt like it was going to be one of those kind of things, and Saturday wasn't good at all. So that was a good bounce back win yesterday. Didn't want to head out of Atlanta and be on a losing streak, especially getting swept at home. So the Braves do get the victory. Bryce Elder pitched well, and Mr. MVP himself, Matt Olson, with the big blow, the three-run shot in the seventh inning, his 36th home run, and he now has 77 RBI. So Olson, who is OPSing almost 900, has 36 homers and 77 RBIs. And Bryce Elder, we got the Bryce Elder start that we wanted, not the one from last week where he had a horrible first inning. He still got five innings out of it. But there was that moment in the game where there was confusion or whatever it was. The Braves probably thought they were out of the inning, didn't challenge a call. There was a grand slam. Next thing you know, it's 5-0, and the Braves are in trouble. That was not the case yesterday. Elder, four hits, one run, one walk, five strikeouts in his six innings of work. And Didier Fuentes gets the win, even though he did give up a run in the seventh inning. So the Braves are now 74-50, and they will take on the Twins tonight, tomorrow night, and Wednesday afternoon in Minnesota. The Braves is doing the math here. I'm surprised I haven't gotten a magic number update from John Bateman. I'm still waiting on that. It's okay, John. I know it's Monday. Usually get those by now. The Braves are 74-50, a half game better than the Dodgers, who are 74-51. The Brewers are 2.5 games better than the Braves for that best record in the National League. So the Brewers at 77-48 have the best record, and the Braves and Brewers will meet this weekend in Milwaukee Friday and Saturday, and then Sunday night they will play in Williamsport. And then the Braves are off next Monday, and then they'll host the Dodgers and the Rockies next week at Truist Park. 706-549-6000 on the Mission Construction Hotline. I did bring the Phil Steele over to this side of the room. Since when Logan's out, I am on the other side of the studio. Now, Annika will be along tomorrow, Thursday and Friday, so she'll take over this seat. But let me just do a quick wheel spin here and see how things look. Michigan State, which this is kind of ironic because an hour from now I'll be talking with Mike Griffith, but it is a little bit ironic him being the Michigan or the state of Michigan guy, and Michigan State pops up here on the wheel. Are they expected to, no, they are expected, according to the Phil Steele, Sparty is predicted to finish next to last in the Big Ten. And however many teams there are in the Big Ten, they are, in the Phil Steele, predicted to finish next to last. And let's see where he has Michigan State in his power poll. Number 63, just behind Colorado and just ahead of Oklahoma State. Michigan State, by the way, they hired Pat Fitzgerald, the former Northwestern linebacker and longtime head coach, as their new head coach. So this will be the first year of the Pat Fitzgerald regime. Michigan State has an over-under of 4.5, and according to the Phil Steele, one of the most difficult schedules in the country. In fact, number 7. That's because they go to Notre Dame. They also go to Michigan. They have home games against Washington and Oregon. But I'd still say number 7 overall is, I guess, because they have Notre Dame as one of their non-conference games. But in the conference, they have home games against Nebraska, Illinois. Hey, Northwestern. How come that's not getting the same buildup as Lane going back to Ole Miss? Pat Fitzgerald hosting his old team. That's not the same thing. They've also got Washington and Oregon at home. And then on the road, Wisconsin, UCLA, Michigan, and Rutgers. And I believe that totals 9. Nebraska, Illinois. Yep. These 9-game schedules. Just got to make sure I got all the math right here. Their quarterback is a sophomore who was on the team last year. So it's one of the rarities that it's not a transfer quarterback. Alessio Milivojevic. I'm pretty sure I butchered that, but I don't care. But he'll be taking over. The over-under for Michigan State, 4.5. That seems like a lot with the schedule they have. That'd be one. Could Michigan State go 4-8 with that schedule? Toledo, Eastern Michigan, and Notre Dame to open things up. And that's a road trip to Notre Dame where they will be a big underdog. They're going to have trouble with Toledo and maybe even Eastern Michigan. But if they go 2-1 in those first 3 games, could they scratch out 3 wins in the conference? That is the big question. Last year, they were 1-8 in the conference. The year before, they were 3-6. So can they win 3 games in the conference to get to potentially a 4-8 season or 5-7? And 4.5 on the over-under makes me just look at it and go, I might go under on that one. They do avoid Ohio State, Indiana, and USC. But 2 coaching hires in 3 years have this a completely rebuilt roster. They rank 3rd lowest in the Big Ten on the Phil Steele homegrown chart. This looks like another rebuilding year, but Fitzgerald will get them pointed in the right direction. Hey, maybe one of those things on offense, because Pat Fitzgerald is kind of like that. It's like, hey, let's run the football. Let's play the best defense we can and see what happens. Be hanging around in the 4th quarter and have a chance to steal a win or two. Last year, Michigan State gave up 30 points per game. The year before, 28 points. The year before, 28 points. The year before, 27 points. The year before, 25 points. They were going in the wrong direction defensively. And if you're going in the wrong direction defensively, you've got no chance. So 4-8 last year, 5-7 the year before. Sparty hasn't had a winning season going back to 21 when they played Pitt in the Peach Bowl. And that was the last time that they've had a winning season. So, yeah, 5-7, 4-8, 5-7, 4-8. Could they get a 6-6 this year? That would be a very, very, very strong season for them. So Michigan State shows up on the wheel. I'm going to spin another one real fast and just see what we come up with here. All right. Still in the Big Ten. The wheel has landed on, wait for it. This is so bizarre. Michigan. From Michigan State to Michigan. The wheel knows what the wheel knows. And for Michigan, let's just see what we got here. They're over under. And again, that, if you didn't hear, they also have a new coach, Kyle Whittingham. They had, their previous coach had some off-field troubles, to put it kindly. So they had to move on from Sharon Moore, and they hire a veteran, Kyle Whittingham. Pretty interesting that you've got the two coaches now. You've gone from, what was the, I like Jonathan Smith when he was the head coach. I guess he was at Oregon State and then took the Michigan State job. He'll gamble there. He'll be okay. He's a good coach. But you've gone from him and Sharon Moore to now Pat Fitzgerald and Kyle Whittingham. Things have changed a little bit in the state of Michigan. Kyle Whittingham, the former Utah coach, who is now taking over Michigan as they're kind of transitioning away from, again, just the bad off the bad decisions made by the previous coach. Michigan's over under 8.5, and in the power poll, Michigan comes in at number, where are they? In the Phil Steele power poll, are they, they're hiding from me here. Find them here in a second. Oh, number 14, just behind Texas Tech and just ahead of Washington. Their quarterback, the very, very, very highly recruited Bryce Underwood, going into season number 2, where last year he had numbers that looked like a freshman. Completed 60% of his passes, 11 touchdowns, 9 picks. But he also ran for almost 400 yards and 6 TDs. Certainly a lot there in the Bryce Underwood basket. If he excels, then Michigan excels. Although, according to the Phil Steele, they've got the second hardest schedule in the country. They go to Oregon and Ohio State. They also host Penn State and Indiana. So that's a third of their schedule that is pretty tough. The over-under for Michigan, 8.5. Non-conference, Western Michigan, Oklahoma, and UTEP. So let me throw Oklahoma in there. They've got Oklahoma, Iowa, Penn State, Indiana. Their arch-rival Michigan State, all at home. Good season ticket there for the Wolverines. Plus, they're having to travel to Oregon and finishing up the season with Ohio State. Michigan over under 8.5. The final word from Phil Steele. Whittingham is a great hire and a perfect fit. A strong run game and defense is his forte. That sounds familiar. They do face Oregon and Ohio State on the road, Oklahoma and Indiana at home. But they're a legitimate Big Ten playoff contender. The Michigan Wolverines. All right, it's 7:54.
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0: right, Marky Mark and the Funky Bunch. Good vibrations. So I mentioned earlier that Janet Jackson song I played, "Never Love Will Never Do Without You," was number 19 in 91. This was number 20 in 1991. Just trying to get things going here on a Monday morning. Nothing better than Marky Mark and the Funky Bunch. Apparently back then he did not own a shirt. Maybe at some point in this video he'll have a shirt. So far though, no. Mike Griffith will be along with me at the bottom of the hour, talking some golf with Cuts in the 9 o'clock hour. Got the Braves coming up tonight at 7:40, but before then, 6 to 7, Touchdown Club of Athens tonight. Kirby is the keynote speaker. Certainly looking forward to chatting with him. So that'll be a lot of fun. Almost as fun as Marky Mark and the Funky Bunch. Oh, he does have a shirt on. Well, it only lasted a second. They cut away to another scene, and he's back without one. All right, take a break. It's 7:58.
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0: I'm David Johnston with a 960 The Ref Southern Sports Center. The Braves avoiding the sweep yesterday as they beat the Diamondbacks 5-3 over at Truist Park. Matt Olson's three-run homer in the bottom of the seventh proved to be the difference, and the Braves get the victory. They stay 7.5 games in front of the Phillies in the NL East. Bryce Elder yesterday allowed one run in 6 innings. Braves are off to Minnesota tonight to take on the Twins. It'll be a 7:40 first pitch. We'll have it for you right here on the Ref. Georgia football, the Bulldogs opened the season in 19 days. The Falcons' next preseason game coming up Saturday at Indy. You get the top national and local sports stories every 20 minutes. It's Athens, Voice of the Dogs, 960 The Ref, and the 960 The Ref app.
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0: I'll be the one to touch.
1: All right, it's a morning show presented by Piedmont Orthopedics and Sports Medicine, the official health care provider of the Georgia Bulldogs. Dave Sons Logan this week. You got Uncle Cracker. 25 years ago, saying, "Follow me." This was the number 19 song on the Green Tree Medals countdown to kickoff in 2001. The number 19 song in 2001. Uncle Cracker hanging out in L.A., shooting hoops and wearing stocking caps and doing what you did back then. Videos, if you describe a video to somebody, it sounds like you're describing like a really weird dream. Like, I'm just watching this video. All right, here's a guy driving in a truck down the street. Now there's two girls dancing on a bed.

0: now there's that guy driving down the street in his truck. It's Uncle Cracker. And now he's waving to kids on bicycles. He's driving his truck down the street. There's another kid on a bicycle. There's a guy shooting hoops. Now he's heading into a building. I didn't see what it was. Now he's singing into a microphone. Now they zoom in on one of the girls dancing on the bed, like zooms into her cornea, and it's like a boy band. All right. Thank you, Uncle Cracker. The 6 o'clock hour, I played some of Coach Bobo's interview last week where he was meeting the media. Coming up here in just a minute, I'm going to do the same thing, but I'm going to do it with Glenn Schumann. Let you hear what he had to say. And again, this was last week before the scrimmage on Saturday, where it looks like the defense has looked very, very good, as I think we all realize that it will be Georgia's strength this year. Not that the offense won't be a strength, just saying that right now it looks like this is going to be a terrific year defensively for Georgia. We'll see once the season gets underway, but certainly like what you have defensive line, linebackers, certainly Georgia touting one of the best secondaries, if not the best secondary in the country. Depth at positions. Yes, I'm knocking on wood when I bring up depth and injuries and all that. Certainly ask Kirby about that tonight at the Touchdown Club. Kirby will be the keynote speaker. This is meeting number one of the Fall 26. By the way, we know, going to be hot today. Going to be hot all week. 97 for a high today, 94 on Tuesday, 94 on Wednesday, and 97 on Thursday. And then it will only be, at least according to the trusty iPhone, 92 on Friday, 90 on Saturday. So it doesn't look like we have a high temp in the 80s until coming up this weekend. And that may not even happen. It might still end up getting warmer than that. The Bulldogs open the season in 19 days as they get set to take on Tennessee State. Oh, I was checking before we get to Coach Schumann. Somebody had asked me about, so we had the thing last week about playing teams that start with a T. And I know we had, kind of stumbled on the fact that we didn't have Troy, so Troy's going to get, that'll all get fixed. But then I was asked, all right, Western Kentucky, what schools have we played that start with a W? And I thought of about three or four right off, and then I started thinking, well, how many are there? So again, according to the media guide, 1, 2, 3, 4, 5, 6, 7, 8 teams that Georgia has played over the years that start with a W. And the ones that came to mind immediately for me were West Virginia, and we know how that went, in the Atlanta Sugar Bowl. The Dogs have also played Wisconsin twice in Tampa. And the other one, I remember Wake Forest. I don't remember it, but it was 1979. I just know Georgia played Wake Forest in 79, the year before Georgia won the national championship and lost to the Deacs here in Athens. And then also the game, the game against Wyoming in 1998, Georgia won that game 16-9. And the reason that one comes to mind for me is a special memory. It's kind of weird. It's the only time I've ever done this that Claude Felton calls me, because we weren't texting back then. He says, hey, the guys from Wyoming are looking for a spotter. The radio guys from Wyoming are looking for a spotter during their broadcast. Do you know anyone? I went, you know what? I'll do it. Never done that before. We'll see how that goes. It was kind of fun. And the game ended up being way closer than we thought it was going to be. Georgia only won by a touchdown, but still, Georgia won the game. But spotting for the Wyoming radio crew in 1998. And that's the only time the Dogs in Wyoming have ever played. But the teams that Georgia has played over the years that start with a W Wake Forest, Western Carolina, Western Kentucky, and Western Kentucky came to Athens in 06. So when they come here this season, it'll be the second time the Dogs have played Western Kentucky. Mentioned West Virginia. Georgia beat William and Mary back in 1988. That was in Coach Dooley's last season. Georgia played William and Mary. Mentioning Wisconsin, Georgia also played Wofford three times in the 1800s. 94, 95, and 96 of 1800. Georgia won all three games. Wofford did not score. Two of the three games were actually played in Spartanburg. The 94 game in Spartanburg, the 96 game in Spartanburg, again, 1894, 1896. And they played here in Athens, and Georgia won 34-0 in 1895. But yeah, maybe Georgia should, hey, if it's an FCS opponent comes up, schedule Wofford. Just so we can even the series of where the games have been played. That's a strange one. And then Wyoming. So those are the opponents Georgia has played that start with a W, unless we're missing one. And if we are, we'll get it fixed. All right, I mentioned Coach Schumann talking to the media last week. He was asked kind of like, what is a message for the season to this group that Georgia has defensively this year? And this is what it sounded like.
1: I think when you go through the offseason, like the whole offseason, all the way up through fall camp till you get in game planning, is still about like making sure that like the culture and identity is right, because that's what pushes you through. Like the things that matter to playing great defense, they don't really change, right? Like obviously you address things if there's areas that you want to improve, but it wouldn't matter if you led the country in a category. You want to be better the next year than you were the year prior. So it's not like there's not a pointed message in terms of, hey, this specific category or that specific category. You got to be better at everything, because ultimately to like have an elite championship level defense, you can't have any weak spots. Like especially in the format we're in now, where you got to win postseason games back to back to back, you better be well-rounded and complete and not have, you know, any weaknesses. So the goal, I guess, they create the culture and identity of what we want to be, and then make sure that we don't have any of those weak points.
2: Coach, we're going to talk about the new addition to your staff later tonight.
1: Yep.
2: How well has he meshed with the players and with the staff, just being ready to coach at this level?
1: Yeah, it was very apparent in the, you know, you go through an interview process and you talk to people on the phone, you Zoom with people, and then you decide to bring people in. And it was very apparent early on in that process, the way that he fit both in terms of viewpoints, values, and also personality-wise for what mattered to us as a teacher, as a team guy, and then his impact to be able to have with the players, and then his specialty in terms of coaching the edge position and adding value from a pass rush standpoint, but and in the run game and the way that he coaches. So it was very apparent that the transition was going to go really smoothly. Obviously, you're in a place that you have new terminology. You want to get on the same page about some of those things that are non-negotiables, but then he's also helped us in a lot of ways grow. So it's been great. The players love him. The staff loves him. It has been an excellent transition.
3: Coach, just kind of a curiosity question here. I think the heat index was over 100 degrees Sunday, and you were still wearing those gray sweats. It seems like every time I see you wearing the full gray sweat, what was the origination of that, and is that pretty much all you wear in practice?
1: I make Gage Whitman, Will Wells' job relatively easy. As long as I have a pair I'm wearing that day, and then there's a pair back up, and just we'll keep those in rotation and you know, don't lose them, then we're good. But I just put them on one day. At one point, I had sweats and a long sleeve, and then at some point, basically the whole time I've been here, I've been in full sweats, but I put them on, and then it's one less decision you have to make every day. Sometimes I wonder if I should have made a different decision, but at this point, it's what I do, and I don't change. At least I get to decide if there's a moment there where I don't want to go chase the ball at practice. Like I have the right to decide to do that. So I mean, if I need to, you know, that's what it is. Some days it's better than others.
4: Hey, Coach. We had Chris and Raylan here recently, and they were kind of talking about how the defense has been simplified from their perspective and sort of allowed them to feel like they're playing faster and free. I was just curious to kind of get your perspective on that, and has that been an emphasis for the entire defense or just the linebacker room?
1: I think the defense becomes simpler. Like, the older guys get, the simpler it feels. Like, so there's a reality there of, like, people always use this expression about, oh, well, the game's going to slow down. Well, that's kind of an unfair statement, because then guys just sit around and wait for it to slow down for them, and then they feel like if the game's not slowing down to them, they're like, well, something wrong with me. Like, and so that statement always, like, it's a coach's job to speed the players up so that they're playing faster. The game's moving the same speed, they're playing faster. And so in some ways, I think when it feels simpler, they have now sped up in terms of their processing. And we do evaluate. One of the things we've done every year since we've been here, when we go and do self-scout, we don't just evaluate, hey, well, this call gave up this many yards per rush and this many yards per pass, and it created this much havoc and gave up this many explosives. Like, that's the hard data. But we look at it from a standpoint of, hey, what about this terminology? Is it might be the same call, and when we're talking as a staff, there is an inconsistency in how we're verbalizing what we're teaching. So it's the same call, but we've changed names of calls from year to year to make it more digestible for the next guy. And so I think some of that happens, where you try to compartmentalize the vocabulary into families so that it's digestible, but it's not the same, like, it's not a different defense. It's not different rules to that defense, but it's how it's being communicated to them. And it's always our job to teach the players and allow them to play fast while still creating problems for the opponent. So I think there's a little bit of their experience that they've gained. And then with each year, we try to streamline the terminology more and more where there's hiccups.
5: Coach, what can you kind of tell us about Chase Linton and kind of his development over the offseason? Obviously, that was a guy that played a little bit of the Sugar Bowl. Kind of what have you seen from him since then?
1: Yeah, I think that, like, Chase is a really disruptive player, and he has, for a guy that's not, hey, he has length, but he's not, you know, a ton of bulk. He's put on good bulk and strength, but, like, he has a lot of play strength, okay, which is really important, because you can be a big guy that doesn't play big. So he's, you know, some of the edges are heavier than him, but he throws his body around with kind of reckless abandon, which you need to do out there, and especially, you know, pulling guards, things like that, and his ability to transition rush, okay, which is a big deal, because, like, when you rush on third down, and you're looking at 90% plus pass scenarios, like, where you sub in your packages, all that other stuff, like, that's great. A lot of people can generate pressure in those scenarios, but the ability to transition rush and go from, hey, playing run, okay, and getting into pass rush, like, that twitch that he has and the kind of way he plays the game, it really translates in that area. And so I think that's what he has is a play style that matches up with how we play, but also some ability to generate normal down pass rush in addition to what he can do on third down.
4: Yeah, that group of edges as a whole, just what have you seen from that group, and what gives you the pass rushes? You guys have talked about a lot for the past couple years. What gives you confidence that that group can get after the quarterback, get him on the ground, and affect the passing game for opponents this year?
1: And it's just the natural, like, it's the natural growth and development progression. Like I was really pleased. We were all really pleased with how Q played last year. It was his first time taking on a full rep load. Like, it was interesting because he went from not playing very much at all, and then he was playing every snap. And so, like, when you look at that, like, his growth over the course of the season was immense. Because no matter how much, and we take a lot of pride in how we practice here, right? Like, we always want to say that we want to make practice harder than the game. Players buy into that. We buy into that. But there's nothing that replicates game experience and the flow of a game, and getting into a rhythm that way, and gaining confidence when you're under the lights in front of the people in the stands. And so I just think, like, his progression from that standpoint, and Gabe was in the same boat. Gabe had played a little bit more than Q had, but he took on a huge workload. And then so those guys going into their second year in future roles, and the rest of the room, some of those guys, like, the edge position, when you're coming out of high school, the amount of, like, strength that it takes, we're not talking about, hey, known passing scenarios, third down. Like, to do the complete job and set edges against the grown men in this league, the offensive tackles, hey, the tight ends in this league, like, that requires a technique, fundamentals, a mentality, and a significant amount of play strength. So even, like, when you look at a guy like Trayvon, he played only on third down for his first 2 years. Talking about the number one overall pick, and then he played 600 snaps the next year. He had become a complete player. right? And so I just think that there were some guys in that room that have ability. That's why they're here. Nobody gets here by accident. And then their maturation from a strength and conditioning, being with Coach Sinclair, but also playing the game. Like, you watched all those guys step up to be able to give more depth in that room too. And we always want to be able to play two or three guys at every position. So, you know, if you're talking about between defensive end and Jack, we're looking to have five or six guys that can play at a really high level so that we're able to play with the effort, you know, that we need and keep guys fresh. So I think there's a lot more available in terms of, you know, players that are more ready to play winning football. And then guys that did play that maybe it was their first real game experience, like, they've taken the next step too. So that's been, you know, I'm really pleased with them.
0: So there's Coach Shue from last week. Man, it's hard to believe that he came over with Kirby from Alabama a decade ago and is still here with the Bulldogs, one of the top defensive coordinators in the country, and certainly, I guess, one of Kirby's right-hand men, however you want to phrase that, but brought him from Alabama and is still here and getting ready for another season as the Georgia defense, again, looking to be very, very, very strong. Of course, he does get asked about his outfit, too, because whenever you see him, it's just those gray sweats. I like what he said, too, that one of those things where, hey, you know, they don't have to do a whole lot of stuff for me as far as what I'm going to be outfitted with. It's got the gray sweats, and that is good stuff. Let's see here. We'll take a break here in just a moment, and we'll talk with Mike Griffith at the bottom of the hour. Another email, love it, from Dr. Clay down in Delray Beach, down in South Florida. Check it in. Man, it is an awesome day when you get more than one email from Dr. Clay. Always love it.
6: You've got mail.
0: Since you hit both of them this morning on the Wheel of Steel, talking about Michigan and Michigan State, of all the rivalry games, the Michigan-Michigan State fumbled punt that ended on a game-ending touchdown with the clock running out is one of the most incredulous plays to ever end a game. The Auburn kick six against Bama is played more, but that game was tied. Michigan State was losing. Still can't believe that play ever happened, and always wonder where that surrender Cobra Michigan student is today. That was one of the Harbaugh teams that lost in that game. Thank you, Dr. Clay. Also, Tony says, does George Washington count for teams that start with a W? They do not. But thank you for playing. We'll go with a G on George Washington. And hopefully we've got all the teams that do indeed start with a W. All right. I'll be talking with Mike Griffith on the other side. Certainly looking forward to that. So stick around. That's coming up next. Right now it's 8:26. And time for a Southern Sports Center brought to you by Breda Pest Management. They handle bugs and critters. The Braves beat the Diamondbacks 5-3 yesterday, and Atlanta avoids the weekend sweep. It was 2-2 in the bottom of the seventh when Matt Olson cracked his 36th home run of the year. It was a three-run shot that gave the Braves a 5-2 lead. Again, they held on for the 5-3 victory, and the Braves stay 7.5 in front of the Phillies in the NL East. The Braves will take on the Twins tonight in the first of a three-game series in Minneapolis. It'll be a 7:40 start. We'll have the game for you right here on The Ref. You get the top national and local sports stories every 20 minutes. 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
0: All right. 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Dave's along with you today. That would be me. Logan is out this week. He'll be back next Monday. But the show goes on. And this time every Monday, we talk with our man, Mike Griffith. Always great to have Mike on with us from the AJC.com Sports Business and Dog Nation as well. Hey, Mike, good morning. How are you today?
11: I'm doing great, Dave. Thank you.
0: And good to hear from you. I know it was football weekend, the scrimmage. Let's just jump right into it and let's talk a little bit about what we know, what we think we know, that kind of stuff from Saturday. But some impressions from you on Georgia scrimmage.
11: Well, I wasn't there. You know, the media was not invited to this, and there was no glory. But there were a lot of boosters there, and of course, we know people, and so we talked to people about it. And it sounds like there were a couple of common themes. I mean, I guess I would start out on the positive side about what I heard, and that was that the run game looked really good. I heard that Nate Frazier had a nice run near the start of scrimmage, and then didn't do a whole lot, didn't play a whole lot, which is typical for a projected starter. But I heard Chauncey Bowens actually had the best day. So that was just one person's opinion, but, pretty good football mind there. It's good to hear. And that's kind of the book on Bowens, is you hear that he's, you know, some days he looks like the best guy out there and some days he disappears. You know, and that's kind of really, there's kind of been a lot of inconsistency in the Georgia backfield, even with Nate Frazier. Sometimes these guys show out and sometimes it doesn't work. It'll be interesting to see, you know, how these guys have grown and gotten stronger and better working under Scott Sinclair, and maybe there's more consistency this year. It certainly sounds like, you know, they had a good scrimmage. And from what I saw the week before, the offensive line is just, you know, brilliant. Just could maybe the maybe among the best in the country, maybe a chance for that blocking award. You know, the defense, you know, other than the run game, it sounds like they're still really hard to throw the ball on. And then the other trend that stood out was a lot of drop passes from the receivers, Dave. And that's not what you want to hear, because we know that's the unit that's going to be challenged to replace five of the top six pass catchers from a year ago. So now I did hear that London Humphreys and Landon Roldan had really good scrimmages, and I didn't hear anything about drop passes from those two. But, you know, some of the other guys, you know, even though they might have had a good play here or there, there was a lot of drop passes, like too many drop passes. And, gosh, it was just a few years ago, it seems like Georgia led the nation in drop passes. So that's not a good trend there. And then I heard with Mike Bobo out that the snap was an issue. Or excuse me, Drew Bobo out that the snap was an issue. So, you know, we know how important Drew Bobo is to the team. We saw that last year. I still think if he plays, they don't lose Ole Miss. You know, they had that errant snap that cost them 7 points. But the center is so important. And apparently that was illustrated in the scrimmage as well. So those are just a few of the things that I heard. Again, it's you never want to be a reporter that's reporting on what somebody else says. But, you know, when you got sources in there that watch practice, that know football, you want to tell people and your readers and your audience as much as you can. But it's important to note these aren't my personal observations, that they're someone else's, because Georgia's media policies are very strict, and they get, you know, much less exposure than many other programs. And that's out of the book of Kirby. So those are the rules, and we play by them.
0: I guess, you know, in court, they'd call that hearsay. That wouldn't be allowed. But like for this, it's like, well, here's what we hear. And we're just pointing out what we hear from people that were at practice. Yeah. The drop passes thing, though, is like, unless you see each one, it's hard to know. And it could be, hey, was it a good defensive play? Was it a drop pass? Was it wide open? You don't know. That's the kind of thing.
11: I feel pretty confident they were drops. Now, that's not to say that there weren't some broken up. But, you know, the people, I'm not going to talk to somebody that doesn't know the difference between a broken up pass or a tough catch and a drop pass. Mm-hmm. I wouldn't cite them. You know, it's important, as you know, when you're sourcing, you're only as good as your sources. And if you're a reporter and you pick bad sources, you usually don't stay in the business very long. So I feel pretty confident. The person I spoke to, I speak a lot of football with, and I've heard a lot of views in the past. So this isn't you know, some random person I flagged down the street that walked out of practice and asked them what they knew. This is somebody that's followed Georgia football for decades. So, and has had access before and been consistent with reports. So what I'm saying is, let's not give them an out. We all know that the receivers are going to be under the microscope. And we all know that that's the position that could cost Georgia a national championship if they don't find answers.
0: You know, it's interesting too. Someone asked me, they said, would you feel worse if the offense was ahead of the defense right now? And again, that's subjective also. Hey, the defense is ahead of the offense, or the offense is ahead of the defense. But kind of what we know coming in and what we expect of this team, it feels like to me, and obviously that if there are like drop passes is a concern for sure. But for what we know about this team, what we expect from this team, it kind of feels like they are where they should be. Do you agree with that?
11: I'd say that well, yes and no. Okay, so here's the yes part, is that we knew that this was one of the most inexperienced positions on the team, and Mike Bobo spoke about that last week when he talked about all the experience going out of the room. Because not only did you lose, you know, Zachariah Branch, the record setter, but, you know, Dylan Bell, you know, was a guy that had been around, and Kobe Young, when he was healthy or not in trouble, was another guy that was helpful, and even Noah Thomas kind of came on for a bit. So you lost four guys there, you know, that had been contributing. The reason I'd say no, it's not to be expected, is because they paid Talon Taylor and C.J. Wiley a lot of money as freshmen to come in and be good, and it's year two, and And you paid money to get Isaiah Kanyon out of the portal. This guy was picked to contribute right away. And you're here to catch the ball. And now that these guys are getting paid, there's a different level of accountability. You know, this is kind of one of those do your jobs. It's kind of like, boy, Dave Johnson sure was rugged. He sure was rough on the microphone this morning. He was slurring his words and getting names wrong. And we'd say, well, do we expect that from David?
0: Every morning.
11: He's one of the best in the business. He knows, or Jeff Dantzler having a bad day. You don't expect that because, you know, these guys are getting paid and they're professionals. And it's hard to be at Georgia. And there's a lot of guys that want to sit in your seat. And if you can't do it, they'll find somebody better. Well, guess what? That's where we're at with Georgia football now. There's a lot of guys that want to wear that G on the helmet. You got one job, right? I mean, obviously, this is a tough job playing for Kirby Smart. You know, but a couple of years ago when those guys are dropping all those Carson Beck passes, hey, you got one job. You're on scholarship to do this, right? So this is what, you know, yeah. And if you're coming to Georgia – you know, there's nowhere to hide. You know, you want to play football in anonymity, go to Mercer or Georgia Tech. But if you're going to play for Georgia, the spotlight's going to be on, man. This is what you're here for. There's 90,000 people showing up to watch you. And, you know, there's an expectation, and your teammates are doing their job. And, if Gunnar Stockton can do his job and KJ Bull, there's a jugs machine out there. You can get better by staying after practice and working on your own. It's like the basketball guys. Hey, you want that shot to fall? Put the time in the gym. I covered the greatest three-point shooter in SEC history, Chris Lofton. I used to sit there and watch that guy stay an hour and a half after practice. Those shots weren't falling by accident. So I don't accept it. As someone that watches the sport and follows the sport, I say, hey, do better. You know, you've been recruited by Georgia. They can assess talent. They've got everything you need to get good over there. They got all the right food. They got all the right trainers. They got jugs machines. Go to work, or you're going to get called out because this is a program with expectations. And
0: you know, it's funny.
11: Those expectations, go somewhere else.
0: You do kind of remind me, because I'm still like transitioning myself into the realm of these guys are getting paid, and you do remind me of something that I think is important too. I mean, back in the day when they were just on scholarship, which still there's a lot to be said of that. A former coach did say to me, this was probably 15 or 20 years ago, it's like, look, I know they're on scholarship, they're not getting paid or to whatever it is, but there are still expectations. They're on scholarship for a reason. And I feel like even though they're 18, 19, 20 years old, they're kind of that weird, they're not completely a professional athlete because they're still technically student athletes, but at the same time, it is different than what it used to be. So how do you, I don't want to say criticize, but well, you can. How do you praise them? How do you criticize them? Because they're kind of in that, that purgatory between being a student that's 18 or 19 years old and a professional that's 18 and 19 years old. How do you look at that? Are they deserved of the criticism that a 10-year NFL player would get? If that makes sense.
11: Well, I mean, first of all, if a guy's in the NFL for 10 years at receiver, I'd say he probably catches the ball some regularity.
0: Well, that's true. Yeah, but you know what I mean. Yes, you're right, but yes. But
11: no, I mean, if you're playing football at an SEC program, there's going to be a different level of scrutiny. And you know what? That's what it's what these kids sign up for, Dave. They got brands, they got NIL deals, right? There's all sorts of initiatives and incentives. And honestly, it's a compliment for those expectations. It's no different than an entertainer. I mean, you think Britney Spears was facing criticism when she was 19 years old performing on stage? I mean, that's what we're talking about here is the entertainment industry, with collegiate sports at this level. And that's part of it. You know, that goes along with, hey, listen, if I write an article that sucks, I'm getting called out tomorrow. I promise. If I got a misspelled word, I think I did. I think I had something. I remember what I said. I think in my first draft in my Scott Sinclair story, I said he got hired in 2026 instead of 2016.
0: Uh-oh.
11: Now, obviously that was wrong. And somebody was kind enough to point that out in the comment section. I felt pretty stupid.
0: But very nicely, I'm sure. Yeah.
11: Yeah, I deserved it. I had it wrong. Oh, my God, did I really do that? Yeah, I did. So, if you do any kind of work, in public space, when there's an expectation, you know, you're going to be open to criticism. I mean, believe it or not, there's even people that criticize Logan on the radio. I mean, it's hard to believe. He's not there now to defend himself, but it's hard to believe.
0: But I mean, seriously, though, I mean, it is one of those things where, like, in the evolution of collegiate athletics, you can remember back in the day when a penalty was called on a player, they wouldn't call his number. But now, I mean, that's gone on for a long time, but they do call the number of the player who commits the penalty.
11: It goes with the turf, though. I mean, I did have it was interesting when I covered Tennessee. I don't mind telling you the story. This was 2001. And Tennessee had two really great backs in Jamal Lewis and Travis Henry. I mean, mm-hmm. Those guys were just, they were phenomenal, right? Oh, they were ridiculous, off the charts. And the next year, Travis Stevens was going to take over. And I wrote in the preseason that the running game was going to drop off because he wasn't as good as these two guys, you know? And and I remember he came out, you know, we're doing interviews, and he says to me, "Hey, I heard you said I wasn't going to be as good as those two guys." I said, "Yeah, I did. I did say that." And he's like, "Why are you saying that?" I said, "Well, you weigh 185 pounds. I said, you know, Jamal Lewis was 230 and Travis Henry's 220. I said, "Look, Travis, you're a good guy. I think you're really good, but I just don't think you're as good as those guys." I said, "It's not personal." Well, guess what? He made it personal. And do you know that he set a single season record for rushing that year? And after every
0: I'll show
11: game,
0: you.
11: Oh, listen, he called me out. He called me out after the Alabama game. "Hey, where's Mike Griffith at? Hey, Mike, come on over here. We got to do an interview." I said, "Oh, jeez." You know, I said something else, you know. But then he put like over 200 on Florida. It was crazy. So it was like, okay, so that's bulletin board, right? But you know what? My point was, it wasn't personal. It was professional, you know, critical analysis. And it's never personal. These are all good guys. They all work so hard, and they wouldn't be at Georgia if they weren't good kids that, you know, worked extremely hard, you know. But this is where the bar's set, and this is what you sign up for. And everybody's got, hey, Kirby Smart gets credit. There's people that are complaining about Kirby hadn't won a playoff games. And I mean, this is the best coach in college football, Dave. Not even close. He's on the Mount Rushmore already of all-time SEC coaches, and there's people critical of him. There's people critical of Steve Spurrier. "He didn't finish out his last year at Southern." Are you kidding me? Did you see this guy won 6 SEC titles in 12 years at a school that never won one? So it's just part of the game. It's just part of the game.
0: Hey, the greatest head coach at two different schools in the SEC. Not just one. So,
11: good point.
0: Yeah, I mean, say what you will, but yeah, I agree with you on that. But it is just, it's one of those kind of interesting things now with NIL, with players being paid. Should we have a different perception of how we, like, talking about the drops? So I'll ask you this. You said you had someone who that you trust very much and knows the difference between drops and knows the difference between passes being broken up. If that person told you the specific players that did it, would you say their name? Because they're...
11: I think I wrote it. I think I just published a story. Oh, I published the story yesterday. No, the story I just published, Dave, this is even more interesting. ESPN has dropped Georgia to tier 2 status.
0: Okay. Yeah, I was going to ask you about that.
11: Yeah, it's crazy. Okay. It says they have trust issues. Now, Georgia was 35-2 against Power 5 teams in 21, 22, and 23. I mean, that's ridiculous. That is so, that those teams were so good. And now they're 18-5 in the last 2 years against. Okay, well, okay, we get it. The Georgia 20, 24, 25, 26. Is anybody going to be able to stockpile talent like Georgia did when they won their back-to-back titles? Probably not. But there was some good metrics in here. And this is the one, getting back to the receiver game. This metric here blew my mind. So Georgia ranked 126 out of 134 teams on passing yardage that came on throws more than 10 yards downfield. In other words, it was all off short passes. And we know that Zachariah Branch, and here's Zachariah Branch's numbers last year. Dave, do you know almost 4 out of every 5 yards on receiving that he had came after the catch? 78% of his yards came after he caught the ball. In other words, he's catching short passes and running, right? It's not like Gunner's throwing it downfield. So this is the flashing red light right here, is that Gunner Stockton has to prove that he can stretch the field. Unless Georgia can find someone else in the short pass game, they can make yards after the catch. And that's why I think we heard Mike Bobo say last week he wanted to be more aggressive, and why Kirby's talking about taking shots downfield off of play action. Get that run game going, so they got to bring guys close, and then, you know, there's not as many guys deep in the secondary. So to me, that's the question. That's the million-dollar question. That's the national championship question. You know, is can Georgia throw the ball downfield? Can they get a good enough running game to make people respect the run? Can Gunner do good enough play action fakes and then execute, you know, the deeper ball? Because they've got to find a way to create explosive plays. And then, you know, hearing that scrimmage report, and it was scrimmage one. I mean, heck, we're only 2 weeks in. I mean, they got, what, three more weeks before the season, and then they got, you know, three games against sorry teams, albeit the third one's an SEC road game, so it won't be that easy. But they've got time. They got plenty of time. There's, what are we, August 18th or whatever? We got how many games before we play Oklahoma? You got over a month.
0: In fact, the Oklahoma game is 40 days from today.
11: All right, you got 40 days to get it right.
0: Yeah, it sounds like it should be a good cushion of the first three games leading up to that SEC home opener against the Sooners. But those are good.
11: And to find answers, because the answer is, if you don't get it done, they're going to put somebody else out there. It's pretty simple. That's how it works at Georgia. There's somebody else on scholarship. There's somebody waiting to, and it happens every day. I heard Kirby say during that open practice, I think I told you this on radio last week, he's like, if you don't win your one-on-ones, go somewhere else or something like that.
0: Yeah.
11: And I'm thinking, hey, coach, that's half the team. You know, he was trying to inspire, and he said, and if there's a guy beating you in your drills, that's why he's playing over you. This is we think there's games on Saturday. Every day you go out to practice, you're competing for your job at Georgia. That's what people may not stay cognizant of. Kirby's not trotting anybody out there because of their recruiting ranking or how much they're getting paid. You better earn it every day, or someone else is going to take your job. And those are the best teams when you have depth. That's another reason why you want quality depth, not just in case somebody gets hurt, but because if Nate Frazier's having a bad day, Chauncey Bowen's number's going in, and he's going to try to win some carries, right? If you're not catching the football, remember, you know, Dylan Bell had that rough start at Texas in Austin a couple few years ago. Remember mm-hmm. that? Mm-hmm. Dropped a couple really easy passes yeah. from Carson Beck. And oh, by the way, I can't help but wonder now how good Carson might have been if they didn't lead the nation in drops a couple years ago. Now that you see what he's doing in the NFL. But back to the point, you know, you don't do your job at Georgia, somebody's taking your job. It's just how it is. And it's like that at all the great programs. And it's understood. And the players come in knowing that. I remember, again, another Tennessee story. I remember talking to Casey Clawson's dad when he got recruited. And he said, you know, yeah, Casey's doing well this year, but guess what? They're going to sign another quarterback in the next class. And you know why they're going to sign him? And I said, why? He said, to beat Casey out. Every year they're signing guys to beat you out. They're not signing guys to sit the bench. They don't sign guys at Georgia to sit the bench.
0: Right.
11: They don't bring transfers in to sit the bench, David.
0: Oh, I hear you. I hear you. And so, that's how you would want it to be.
11: And so when we make this criticism, I guarantee you this ain't at the top of those receivers. You know, Isaiah Canyon's not worried about what we're talking about on radio today. He's worried about, I guarantee he's not. I guarantee you Talon Taylor's not worried about yeah. it, okay? Now, the moms and dads may not like it too much, but guess what? You know, ask Jake Fromm's parents about that. Mm-hmm. But, you know, you come, this is what you sign up for. It's the highest of the highs. I mean, you know, being a Georgia football player, I mean, let's face it. If someone says, hey, there's a Georgia guy over there in aisle three, are you going to go take, yeah, heck yeah, he's a Georgia football player. That's like seeing an eagle soaring. These guys are something else. You know these workouts they're going through. You know how good they must be to have been recruited here to have the honor to wear that G on their helmet. These guys are special, man, or they wouldn't be here.
0: Mike, where has the time gone? I know I always say that. All right, we got like a minute. One quick question. Did you watch or did you get to see with Stetson this past weekend? And if so, what were your thoughts?
11: Honestly, they had him out of the game so fast that I went to turn. He was already out of the game.
0: Okay,
11: I'm like,
0: yeah.
11: What is this all? So here's what I think. I mean, yeah, Ty Simpson played well, but he was playing against a lot of threes and fours, and his script was probably different.
0: Yeah.
11: To me, it tells you that they're comfortable with Stetson, that they didn't feel like he needed to play four quarters. To me, it tells you that they think he's their number two. Now, I'm sure there's going to be plenty of speculation that Ty Simpson's going to push and all that. But when push comes to shove, Stetson Bennett's been in the Rams offense for 4 years now. And maybe Ty Simpson, I mean, look, he was a first-round draft pick. He was brought in to beat out Stetson, and ultimately he probably will be elevated over him. But in the meantime, and if he gets good that fast, maybe that's good news. Maybe the Atlanta Falcons will trade for Stetson Bennett. You know, who knows? Somebody's going to, you know, have interest in Stetson Bennett.
0: You would think.
11: You know, just, you know, sitting in my last 30 seconds, I'll just say, you know, like I was saying, you got to be special to be a judge. Hey, you don't think I feel pretty special that you call me every Monday and I get to do an interview? How many years you've been doing this now, Dave? 24, 27?
0: Just a long time. I have to use it. It's beyond my hands and feet. I have to bring in another way to count it up.
11: I get to mix it up with you on the radio every Monday with a guy that's been here for 3 decades.
0: I love it.
11: You
0: know, I look forward to it.
11: You're fantastic at your job. I enjoy it. Thank you.
0: And so are you, Mike. And the thing is, when I hear, I love Mike, or then I'll hear, you know, Mike said something I didn't really agree with. You're hitting both sides of the aisle, and I know you like that too.
11: I don't know any other way to do it than just to spit it out and to be honest. And not everybody's going to agree, and that's okay. Everybody has a perspective based on, you know, what they've seen and what they know and where they've been. And everybody's entitled to their opinions. And I appreciate the opportunity to share my opinion, but I don't expect everybody to agree. I just don't want to be that guy that sits here and, you know, I'm not going to be afraid to share it. Oh, maybe, I don't know. I mean, that's boring as hell. I'm just going to tell you what I see and what I know. And if I don't know, if like someone said you were talking about Michigan State earlier, and maybe you'd ask me a question. Listen, I was just going to tell you, I don't know. I ain't watching those guys. I went to college there, you know, a long time ago, and I covered their program from 2012 to 16. I can tell you all about those teams.
0: Yeah.
11: But I couldn't tell you three names on the Michigan State football team. My job and my livelihood is following the Georgia Bulldogs. And for the AP Top 25 poll, I put my vote out there. You can see that. I did my research on top 25 teams. And I can tell you Michigan State ain't nowhere close to that.
0: Not one of them.
11: So I wouldn't have been able to tell you anything.
0: Well, the crazy thing about the state of Michigan college football is all of a sudden you've got Pat Fitzgerald and Kyle Whittingham as your head coaches. Holy cow. So that's the big thing that jumps out to me about college football in that state.
11: Yeah, I don't think either team is going to be, you know, who knows, Michigan's in the top 25, but I don't think either one of those teams will be relevant. I'm going to pay a lot closer attention to the Oklahoma Sooners. You know, and what's going on down there, you know, as Georgia gets ready for them. And then, you know, in the back of my mind, I'm going to be wondering how many points Kirby's going to put on Ryan Silverfield at Arkansas. That's what I want to see. I want to see if that offense can put 40 on the board at Razorback Stadium.
0: Let's hope so.
11: I'm thinking if they have the opportunity, I mean, you got to run the offense, right? Yeah.
0: Mike.
11: Nothing personal, Ryan.
0: Yeah. Watch out what you say, though. Sometimes those things will come back to
11: with
0: haunt
11: Kirby.
0: You.
11: I'll just tell you, he don't forget.
0: Nope.
11: I'll tell you, Kirby Smart's got a long memory.
0: I totally agree. Whether he admits it publicly or not, we know how
11: that
0: works.
11: Tennessee. That's Tennessee. They got him once on a Hail Mary. He never beat him as a player. I don't think he's going to lose to him again as a coach.
0: Great stuff, Mike. Thank you, my man. Appreciate it. Hope you have a great week. Catch you again next Monday.
11: All right. Thanks, Dave.
0: All right. Mike Griffith from the AJC Sports Business, and of course, DogNation.com.
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0: All right, it's a morning show presented by Piedmont Orthopedics and Sports Medicine. This is a really, really, really, really short segment. I'll be talking with Cuts coming up on the other side. This is an interesting version of Hotel California. I've already forgotten what year it was. Number 19, one of the years back in the 70s. All right, it is 8:59.
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0: I'm David Johnston with a 960 The Ref Southern Sports Center, brought to you by Ken Nugent, George's Law Firm. One call, that's all. The Braves avoiding the sweep yesterday as they beat the Diamondbacks 5-3 over at Truist Park. Matt Olson's three-run homer in the bottom of the seventh proved to be the difference, and the Braves get the victory. They stay 7.5 games in front of the Phillies in the NL East. Bryce Elder yesterday allowed one run in six innings. Braves are off to Minnesota tonight to take on the Twins. It'll be a 7:40 first pitch. We'll have it for you right here on the Ref. Georgia football, the Bulldogs opened the season in 19 days. The Falcons' next preseason game coming up Saturday at Indy. You get the top national and local sports stories every 20 minutes. It's Athens' Voice of the Dogs, 960 The Ref, and the 960 The Ref app.
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David Johnston along with you. Logan on vacation this week, but he'll be back next Monday helping me break down playoff PGA Tour style number two, but that'll be next week from St. Louis. Of course, you heard the music, and that means it's time to check in with our man Cuts Benedict, Regatta Bay Golf and

0: Yacht Club in beautiful Destin, Florida. What was your bigger thrill last week? Getting to wake up every day and see your man Bevo and see Jenny, or realize that Chip Towers was playing golf in Destin at your golf course? Hey, Cuts, how are you this morning?
1: Doing great. For real, I get a text message about, I don't know, I guess Thursday or Wednesday maybe of the week, and it's Chip, and he says, hey, we're down here at a place down here in Panama City, but we're gonna come up there. Anyway, bops, we go back and forth a couple times, and lo and behold, we get him a tee time on Saturday morning about 9 a.m. and I went out there and rode a few holes, and I had a meeting and had some things to attend to, but it was great to see Chip. And I watched him hit a few balls before he teed off, and I go, I remember this swing from 25 years ago.
0: Is that good or bad?
1: It's amazing. No, he's got a good swing motion. I'm going to send him I took a couple videos of his swing, and I'm going to go back through those today.
0: Well, that scorecard you sent, it sounds like Chip's doing okay.
1: Yeah, no, he played all right. You know, I'm going to send him a little voiceover video back and just make a couple of suggestions. But, I mean, I think he's in the process of a lesson or two down at Reynolds Plantation, and which is good. And he's getting some new clubs, I think. So, you know, he looked good. But, you know, I think his scorecard that he texted me said 86. Mm-hmm. And, you know, he might have had a couple extra balls in there. But that's standard. I mean, who doesn't do that? That's normal. So, you know, he played pretty good. The funniest thing, though, was when he's getting ready and he's on the tee and he's warming up, and here are the two guys that he's paired up with, and it was a father and a son. Now, I say a father and a son. The son is a pilot in the Air Force locally here, and the dad is an older gentleman, of course, and there are huge Alabama fans.
0: Oh.
1: Yeah, so that was interesting right out of the gate, but they were really, really nice folks, and so I think Chip, I didn't speak to him when he finished. I went out and watched him play a few holes in the middle of the round, and then we kind of said our goodbyes because I knew I had things to do, and I knew he was, you know, kind of wanting to get back to family and stuff in Panama City. So anyway, that was, but I think he had a good day. Look, it was a good weather day. I mean, it was 1,000 degrees out, but I mean, the golf course is perfect. It really is. It's in great shape. You know, our superintendent here does a great job. I mean, he just does. So anyway, I think Chip enjoyed the round. And I told him, Dave, and I would say the same thing to you, and especially to Logan, if he were there to hear this. You know, he just got to get on the right tees. You know, it was like, where do we play from? And I was like, I don't know, but don't play too far back, because, you know, it reminds me of Jennings Mill in the way that it Regatta Bay, if you get a little too far back, it can be pretty hard. I mean, it's a challenging golf course. I mean, it's a championship golf course, but if you play from the right set of tees, you can have fun, and there's some birdies out there, and it's just a good variety of holes.
0: I am in that stage of life. I mean, I'm 58 years old. Yep. I never really hit the ball that far anyway, but now it's you know, it's even a little bit more of a problem. But I'm in that stage of life with my golf peers, you know, the guys that I play with the most.
1: Sure.
0: There's that, I know you know what I'm about to say, there's that machismo. No one wants to move up the tees. And believe me, I do. I'm good with that.
1: Oh, yeah.
0: But I do have a core of my golf peers that don't want to do that yet. So it kind of puts me in the middle of kind of like playing from the wrong tees. I totally hear you. I think that when people say, hey, do you want to, what's the best way to improve your golf, your score? Don't you say move up to the correct, like you're just saying, play from the correct tees.
1: Yeah. And yeah, because Dave, there's a lot of people that do play too far back. And
0: yeah,
1: just because, and maybe they're, maybe like, you know, like you said, you're in that zone where you're getting a little bit older, and so you don't quite hit it maybe as far as you did when you were 48, you know, whatever. And so I know at 67, I don't hit it anywhere near what I used to. And like you, I was never a long hitter or anything. But, I mean, from age 15, 16 to age 60, you know, I just played the tips. You know, it was where are we playing from? I don't know. Where's the furthest tee back? That's where we're playing. you know, it only, and by the way, it only took me one round from the Bulldog tees at UGA golf course to say to myself, okay, I am there. I have reached that point where I am not doing this anymore. I'm going to look at the yardage and figure out what makes sense, because it's just not any fun when you're just beating yourself up from the wrong tees. It just isn't.
0: No, it's not. It's funny. I remember back when the Stadium Classic was played at UGA. I guess before that, when right. you were involved at Jennings Mill, it was the, I guess it was the Athens Regional Foundation Classic, and right. then it moved to UGA. And one of the pros we got paired with one year was an Australian guy named Gavin Coles. And sure. Gavin had been around for a long time. He was in his mid to upper 40s at the time. So, you know, he was in that right. that rough area of, he wasn't a senior yet. He wasn't 50, but he was not one of the young guns anymore. And I sure. remember him telling us, because I was like, oh, do you love coming here? And he's like, no, I hate this course. And I was like, really? He goes, for me, because I don't hit the ball that far. So right. like these other guys, so I'm having to hit low irons into these greens, and he's basically like, I don't have a chance. Yeah. So that yep. was interesting to kind of hear it from a pro's perspective of the and always the drive for show, putt for dough thing is like, well, you really need both, right? I mean, Bubba's the Absolutely. Like, well, he wasn't the first, but it was like, just hit the ball as far as you can. Even if you don't hit the fairway, I'd rather be 100 yards in the first cut than 150 in the fairway. And I think that's
1: the truth.
0: Yeah.
1: Anyway, and Dave, you're right. I think Bubba was kind of in that early generation of what's now called bomb and gouge.
0: Yeah.
1: You know, just as far as you can, figure out how to just gouge it out around the green, on the green, wherever.
0: And, yeah.
1: You know, closer you are to the hole, you know, all things, if you're not, you know, chipping out or behind a tree or something, you know, all things being equal, the closer you are to the hole, it's going to take you on average less strokes
0: yeah.
1: to get in the hole. Now, everything's relative. If you're in sand or, you know, deep rough or something, that might be different. But it's one of those things where, you know, just it's about having fun. And I know I look at the yardage. I mean, when I play, I look at the yardage and I go, okay, sadly, you know, I'm looking for about 6,000 to 6,200 yards now. And that's I never thought, you know, that's short. I mean, that to me, that's like super short. That's Jennings Mill from the whatever.
0: Yeah.
1: I mean, I would hit a wedge, you know, in the day, you know, that would be driver chip shot wedge almost every par four at Jennings Mill. Even the long par fours are get to be super short. So you just got to get the right tee, and you know, most people can figure that out, but you know, ego gets in the way sometimes, and like you said, as we age up, we sort of forget almost. It's like we're so used to playing the tees, and now you're caught in that sort of that zone where, you know, look, if your biggest worry is Russ Bell, you just need to get him wherever he plays from, you play from, right?
0: The you master know, of the yeah, Texas yeah. wedge, Russ Bell.
1: Russ Bell, if you know, just play where forever. Here's okay. This is Dave and Russ's rules here. You know, just you play from the same tees wherever that is. Play from the same tees. I'm sure you guys are comparable in many ways. That's kind of scary.
0: By the way, he is as fun a person to play around and golf with as there is. And that's what I love.
1: No doubt about it.
0: That's what I love. Hey, I mentioned the Texas wedge, and that just made me think of a Texas golfer. What is it with some of these guys? All these guys that play on the tour are good. We know that, and are really, really good. But Scotty seems to have that same gene, it seems like, that Tiger had, that Jack had, when he's in the lead and he's going into the final round, he's probably not going to lose. And really? Only did he not lose yesterday, he drops a 66 and ends up winning by 8 shots. Incredible. What is it about Scotty, though, that he has yeah. that same switch that a lot of the great golfers over time had?
1: Yeah, I mean, he's definitely, you know, his strength is like you just said, it's between his ears. And that's what, you know, Nicklaus was sort of the first golfer, maybe not. Maybe there was some players back in the Hogan Snead era, back in the 40s and 50s and such. But Nicklaus was the first we acknowledged that had a better approach, a better, you know, more brain power, if you will, to play the game of golf. And he just processed things differently. He certainly had skills, you know, off the charts, but you have to think, I mean, was Nicklaus really better? I mean, you know, skill set, was he really better as a driver, iron player, putter, and such, you know, than, say, Johnny Miller, Tom Weisskopf, Lee Trevino, whatever? You know, probably not, you know, top to bottom. I mean, Nicklaus had his weakness was really a short game, but I suppose mentally tough is one part of it. I mean, you know, Nicklaus was a clutch putter for sure. That was what he was known for. But he also, and also, you know, in his day with crappy golf balls and wood clubs, he could hit it a mile. I mean, a lot longer than a lot of guys could. So that was another advantage he had. But with Scotty, I see somebody that has some of those qualities for sure. He's good between the ears, as we said, but he's almost stoic, and so he just, nothing bothers him. I mean, okay, yesterday, I'm not sure which hole it was. Maybe it was number three or four early in the front nine. He's out of a bunker. His ball ricochets off a sprinkler head. He hits a good shot. I mean, he hit the shot he wanted to hit. It bounces off a sprinkler head, rolls over the green, and has the momentum off the sprinkler head bounce, and goes across the green and into a lake. And I mean, I think the average tour player is coming at sort of halfway coming unglued there, or at least you're definitely going to be bothered by it, to where I think it would affect you. Now go, you know, for at least, I don't know, maybe the next shot or two, or I don't know, 10 minutes or something. But that's driving me crazy when you get a break that bad. And, you know, and that's golf. Yeah. You're going to get, you know, you get good and bad bounces playing golf. But Scotty just kind of, I watched the replay of that after it happened. And he just kind of walked across the green like almost like nothing happened. And he looked, and he was kind of a little bit of, so you could see the disbelief on his face, but he kind of put his, but he dropped another ball in play and proceeded to change. It's a par five. He ends up making a six on a par five. So, you know, par five that you're supposed to birdie every time, and he makes a six. So he gives away at least a shot and a half there. But he just proceeds to the next tee, and there's, and as we are trying to learn as golfers, and we try and preach this teaching younger golfers, you can't change what just happened. You just can't. You have to, you know, you can't change history, as they say. So you have to look forward and just focus on what you can control. And all you can control at that point is the next tee shot or the next hole. So he's a master of that, and staying, as Scotty says, and he learned this in college from his coach at Texas. He truly did. He said it yesterday in his interview after the rounder. At some point during one of the interviews, he said, I'm just trying to stay where my feet are. I'm just trying to be in the moment. You know, I'm trying to be where my feet are. That's what he said, and that's what his coach preached to him at Texas. He said, if I'm at the golf course, I'm all in and focused on my golf. If I'm at home with my kids, I'm all in and focused on my kids. I'm not thinking about golf when I'm home, and I'm not thinking about my kids when I'm at the golf course. And so that mentality and that focus and level of process is really what separates him. I mean, yeah, he controls the ball beautifully. I mean, distance control, and we could ooh and ah about his skill set and what he does. But that, no question, that is the difference of what he brings that a lot of these other guys are not.
0: So him being so far ahead, it kind of took the drama out of the tournament itself, but the tournament within the tournament obviously is which guys are going to make the top 50, and then this week it'll be which guys make the top 30. But we got to see a lot of Keith Mitchell. We got to see a lot of Jordan Spieth. And the funny thing is 51 through 55, two Georgia guys and two Texas guys that didn't make it. Pearson Cootie is the other Texas guy, and Harris English was the other Georgia guy. That is drama, and I hate to see this because, like, when you're trying to birdie a very tough hole and you're having to hit one of the shots without your pants, basically, standing in a lake like Keith had to do, that's tough. I mean, that's asking a lot. But that was the drama yesterday was watching those guys and just seeing him and Spieth grind like that. You could really feel it there. You feel bad for those guys too, that they didn't make it into the top 50, but good grief, just seeing them put it out on the line like that. And Spieth was, did he pull a Jordan? I mean, he was comfortably in, and then he jerks that shot on that par three, and then he was suddenly in trouble. And it's just feel bad because Jordan's like, he's one of the really good guys on the tour, everyone says. And you hate to see that. And Keith, too. Yeah. Everybody loves Keith.
1: Oh, yeah. No question. There's mostly really good guys out there on that tour. But we have maybe some guys that we feel exceptional about.
0: Spieth
1: has been a high character, good interview, good personality, fun to watch guy this whole career. And as you said, Keith Mitchell doesn't get any better than that. And throw Harris English in there, too.
0: Exactly.
1: Just one of the good guys, and I'm looking at the top 50 that the guys that missed, and like you said, not only did they miss the top 50 to go to this week's tournament in St. Louis, the BMW that they're playing, but the top 50 were still not doing the reset of the PGA Tour in 2027. So this next year is going to be similar to this year, and so what that means is if you're in the top 50 at the end of 26, which is now sort of okay, it's over. If you're not in the top 50 now, you're not getting in because you're done. The season's over. So at the end of the FedEx Cup, the way I understand it, you don't get into the signature event. You're not automatically exempt into the signature events next year, and that's huge. And all these guys were talking about it, and the announcers were too some yesterday, where it affects how you set up your schedule. I mean, if you're in the top 50 at the end of the deal, you're able to look at the calendar, look at the tournaments. Where do I want to play? Where do I don't want to play? Boy, I'm in all these signature events. That's like seven or eight events. And then the four majors, you're exempt. Literally, I think the top 50 get in the Masters. I mean, it's so big to make that top 50. And again, not just for this week's FedEx Cup, but for the how it sets up your whole next year. And Keith Mitchell talked about it. He was interviewed there at the end, and I mean, I thought he was close to tears almost. I felt so bad for the guy because when you talk about the PGA Tour and you talk about people like Keith Mitchell and Jordan Spieth and Harris English and Brian Harman and Daniel Berger and these guys like Max Homa. I mean, these guys are, they're out next year. Now, they're going to get their starts and they're going to be relevant next year. These guys aren't going away. They're going to be solid tour players for years to come. But you just kind of hate to see that in the moment. And so, but it's good though for golf in some ways too. Obviously golf is the ultimate merit-based deal. I mean, it's not these guys, nothing against the other team sports, but if you're a star wide receiver and you only have two catches this week, you're still getting your paycheck, and you're still got your
0: right. Spot.
1: So it's a different animal that way. But
0: I was wondering too, I hadn't talked to Keith in a couple of years, but next time I see him, I just wonder, and I'm not asking this to be mean, it just crossed my mind. It's like, do you think, and I don't know if he knows, the scoreboards that they have out there are showing the projected standings. Do you think Keith knows if he's standing in the lake there that he's got a bird, he's got to get up and down to get to the next tournament from the lake?
1: Yeah.
0: I wonder if they know if it's down to that, like one shot. That is just brutal.
1: I think most of them do. I think you're right. I think those scoreboards are almost too much information. It's like a live internet feed right on this giant scoreboard that sits in these strategic spots, coming down the stretch. I mean, they're all over the golf course, but I absolutely think that 99 out of 100 players know where they stand and what they need to do. And they want to, they want to know what they need to do. And I think with Keith yesterday, I was watching, and like I said, they showed him a lot and it was exciting to watch, but he was, I think he made a bogey but he got to 16, which is a par five. Okay. And by the way, 17 and 18 are really, really hard.
0: Yeah.
1: So two pars on 17, 18, would be playing those holes very well.
0: Yeah.
1: So 16, he kind of had to make hay, and it's a par five. He hits a great drive, has an iron to the green from about 200 yards, and just flip pull hooks it over into this dead. I mean, he's deader than dead in the back edge of this left bunker. If you saw it, and it was. I mean, I'm like, oh my God! Anywhere to the right of the pin, he's got a really good chance. I mean, even if he hits it, misses the green to the right, he's got all this green to work with because the pin was hard left. So he short-sighted himself in the bunker. I mean, he couldn't have been more dead. I'll tell you right now, I'll give you 100 tour players from where Keith Mitchell was yesterday in two shots by greenside bunker on 16. I'll give you the top 100 tour players right now, and I'll give you one guy might get up and down out of 100, and that would have to be just sheer luck because he hits the shot and it takes a funny bounce in the rough or something. That would just be on sheer odds. I mean, there's no way. And I'm saying to myself, okay, I mean, it's easy to second guess and hindsight and all that stuff, but I'm going, man, if I'm his caddy, I'm saying, Keith, I'd love to have you hit this ball in the green and we can just make an easy two-putt birdie or have a chance to make a putt for eagle, but this ball has to be to the right of the pin. You get that, right? I mean, you understand what we're saying, right?
0: Yeah.
1: You can't miss that ball left of the green. And, I mean, that was it. I mean, he was done right there. Because, I mean, the chances of birdie in 17 or 18 are astronomically difficult. Those holes are brutal. I mean, like I said, pars are great scores. So I hated to see that fall that way for him. But he'll be there. He's like I said, he's a great guy. I mean, he's one of my faves out there. All of them.
0: Oh, yeah.
1: Not just UGA. I'm talking about the whole all of them. I love watching
0: Cashmere Keith.
1: Exactly.
0: You love it. Absolutely love it.
1: We found the shirt he had on yesterday, right? He had the full button up.
0: Oh, yeah.
1: You know? He looked like John Travolta in the late 70s there with a button down there.
0: He's the man. I love Keith. He is awesome. Hey, can I I want to ask you something about something you said a few minutes ago that I wanted to see what you will say to this. We were talking about Chip, and you had said you'd videoed his golf swing, and you had a couple of things that you might point out to him. As a golf instructor, do you have a go-to one or two things that you look for first in someone's swing? And then for someone listening to us, without having someone critique their swing, is there a thing or two that they could focus on that might help them? But I guess that's kind of hard to answer if your miss is a pull or if your miss is a block or something like that. But what do you are there a couple of things that you look at like right away just to see how they're doing before you get into the nuts and bolts of helping somebody?
1: Yeah, for sure. And I don't teach everybody the same thing. You know, it's kind of like if I was watching you and Russ Bell, for instance, I'd be looking at the two of you and with one eye open and one eye closed. No, I'm kidding. But I would look at the both of you and I'd say, okay, what are Dave's tendencies? Where's your miss? Do you miss more to the right or more to the left? And I would do the same thing with Russ or any other player. I look at what's your tendency? Where do you miss? Okay, so I know what the club face is doing. If you miss more to the right, it's not rocket science. I know the club face is open down there at impact. So why is the club face open? Is it something to do with your grip? Or is it the path of your swing is swinging across the ball with the face open? You know, why is that club face open? Why is your tendency to miss the ball to the right? What are you doing there? So I look at people's tendencies and then work backwards from there. And it is interesting how many people just have a poor grip. They just, the grip, it's amazing. And I know it's the only thing connecting us to the club, obviously, but it's incredible how things domino from a poor grip. And not everybody has a bad grip, but I don't just adjust everybody's grip either. You work sometimes, you know, it's people are used to whatever their grip is too, by the way. I mean, if I said, Dave, grip this 7-iron for me, you'd grip it and I'd go, that's your normal grip. And you'd go, yeah. And it would feel comfortable and familiar to you. And so to change that, you know, you have to be careful sometimes because when you change somebody's grip, you really do. Now, all of a sudden, I'd say, Dave, that doesn't feel as comfortable as it did. And you'd go, no, it feels a little awkward or it feels different. And for sure it does. And so now we've got to work through that. And that takes a few buckets of balls to sort of get comfortable with a little grip change. So
0: what's considered a bad grip? What do you mean when you say a bad grip?
1: Well, I would tell you with Chip and a bad, it's not so much a bad grip, but there's the grip is the club face. You know, it's how you put your hands on there really affects what the club face is doing. And the club face is the deal. You know, yeah, we have a swing path and we have aim and we have all these other fundamentals in the game and how you set up to the ball, you know, aiming too far right or too left and everything else. But the grip is the club face. And so when somebody's grip needs an adjustment, it's like with Chip, and this is what I will tell him, is that his grip tends to be kind of on the strong side. Both of his hands, as a right-handed player, both of his hands are turned too far under the club to his right. And so he just has a shut club face in his backswing. And with that shut club face, he's going to deliver an impact where the club is closed to the left. He's going to have a closed club face at the ball, and so he tends to miss to the left. That's his tendency. Well, the reason he does that is because, okay, his reason he misses to the left is because his club face is closed. The reason his club face is closed is because his grip is too strong. So I would try and neutralize that grip a little bit for starters and give him a little bit of relief. He would hit it higher and he'd hit the ball more in the air, which would be good for him actually too. And he would hit it, so it might fly further actually, and he would hit it less to the left. And then there's some adjustment that goes with that. It's not just that and go and off you go and it's all great. You have to, you know, there's some adjusting from that point, but you know, you try and keep it simple and try and keep it minimized down to just a couple of things, but it is mostly the position you start before you ever swing. And of course, grip is part of that. Where you're aiming is part of that. Where your ball position is part of that. You know, I mean, there's tendencies. People that hook tend to play the ball too far back. People that slice tend to play the ball too far forward. And those are byproducts of what they're doing. They're trying to find. They're just doing anything they can to find that ball and keep it between the bushes. But it it goes back to the point of, you know, I try and teach to the individual. You know, no cookie cutter instruction. You like I said, what's good for one person isn't necessarily what somebody else needs to hear.
0: Do you watch other golf instructors' videos, not to steal their stuff, but just to to see what they're saying about people when they're teaching stuff?
1: Absolutely. Yeah, no question. I get on the treadmill and try and do it daily. It doesn't always happen, but I go on YouTube and just Google up either some music or some golf swings. And I look at these guys. I would encourage you or anybody listening. There's one of the great YouTube video series, if you will, is this thing called Athletic Motion Golf. AMG, Athletic Motion Golf. It's these two guys, and I'm drawing a blank, of course, on their name, Mike Granato and Keith or whatever. I can't remember their names, but there's two guys. They produce these videos. They're north of Atlanta somewhere. I think Cartersville maybe or Rome, somewhere up there. Really, these guys present stuff so well. I mean, from a golf instruction standpoint, I can tell you, I can look at videos and go, okay, this is garbage. I can't watch this. But these guys, I watch these guys a lot, and I come away with even at age 67, I feel like I'm still learning how to say things differently, or how you see things, or how you fix things. Yeah, I'm always interested. How is this guy say, okay, this club face is closed? Would everybody do what I would suggest to Chip? Is that what David Ledbetter would suggest to Chip, or would he do it differently maybe? Or would, you know, these guys, but these guys, like I said, Athletic Motion Golf, I can't say it enough. They're great. They are one of the best watches on YouTube, if not the best. They just explain things great. They talk about everything, short game, full swing, drivers, irons, all of it. And they really present it well in a manner that I think an average club golfer could digest it and apply it. I think it's useful.
0: You know, I'm looking at their website now. It's Mike Granato and Sean Webb.
1: Exactly.
0: And I'm going to check that out. Yeah. Thank you for that tip.
1: No, it's they're great. You'll enjoy watching their videos. You almost can't put it down. You start watching and some are 2 or 3 minutes long, and some are 15, 20, 30 minutes long, and but they do a great job. They're some of the best. They really diagnose and explain it very well.
0: Can I ask, before I let you go, one more question?
1: Sure.
0: So we were talking about the physical part. You're talking about things like in the golf swing, the grip, that kind of stuff. Do you have like tips that you tell people when they're playing or just whatever, when they just get in a bad headspace? What can you do to kind of snap out of it or try to help yourself? What do you do if you're playing and you've had a couple of holes back to back or three holes where you feel like you've never played before? Do you have anything you do to snap out of it?
1: Yeah, sadly, I've had that feeling recently. I never have that feeling of, you know, no, but, you know, my miss is left, and I tend to overuse my hands and close the face, and I can hit the biggest hook you ever saw. But no, I think, you know, when you're playing, you know, you kind of do have to, even when you're playing well or you're having some issues or whatever it is, there's times during a round when you're going to have to kind of reset. And so you have to just kind of almost sit there and say, okay, deep breath, forget what I just did the last couple holes. You know, I just went double-double and lost a ball or hit it out of bounds or whatever I did. Okay, forget that. I can't change it. Just like we're talking almost like Scotty, but on a different level. And just say, okay, what did I do? Okay, I hooked both my last two drives. All right, so this drive.
0: And you're ticked off. You're mad.
1: Yeah, you're mad, so you can't, and that doesn't do any good. So you gotta reset that. You gotta reset the anger button down. You know, you can't stay mad. I always tell especially the high school, college age, but anybody, I'd say, look, it's okay to get mad, but you got 10 seconds. You got to get over it fast. You can't stay mad. If you stay mad, that's where it starts to affect your play going forward, and that just compounds, and all of a sudden, you know, you're ready to just quit the round and you give up, and the round is, you know, you're on the seventh hole and you're done. All the way through the end of the round, you're miserable. It's no fun. You're down on yourself, and you know, it's golf, it's hard. And so it's okay to say, all right, I stunk those first four or five holes or whatever it was. And I just got to, let's see if I can find something here. So when I start to hook, I literally start to try and hit the opposite shot, whatever that is. So I literally have had this in going back through my whole life where I've hit a couple hooks with the driver and I go, okay, next hole, this is a lot of commitment to do this. So the next hole, I go, okay, I'm going to slice this one. And I know in my mind, there's no way I can slice the next tee shot. I'll feel like that, but it's no way it's going to happen. So I'll aim a little different, try and leave the club face more open, if you will, at impact, to try and make the ball go to the right. And invariably it goes, it's either less of a hook that's in play and okay, or sometimes it just goes straight down the fairway and you go, well, hell, what the heck is that? You know? So you do have
0: to. I do that a lot. What just happened?
1: Yeah. Yeah. So, you know, in that way, that's part of the teaching deal, too, is it's a game of opposites. In other words, you know, people that hook too much, I literally try and start to teach them how to feel like they're going to slice it, which is crazy. And because the truth is, most golfers miss to the right. They slice too much. And so I've spent a lot of time, a career's worth of time almost, teaching people how to hook the ball. Because generally, if you can hook it, you can hit it straight. If you can slice it, Dave, you can slice it. It's pretty much the way it works.
0: Cuts, this has been awesome. Thanks for letting me get deep in the weeds with you there on that kind of stuff. I don't try to pull that out of you all the time, but you've always had great stuff like that, and I appreciate it. And this AMG, I'm going to go check this out. Mike Granato and Sean Webb.
1: You'll love it. You'll love it. They're good guys. The graphics they do when they on their videos, the whole thing is really well done. I would encourage anybody to go there. Yep.
0: You are the best, Cuts. We'll catch you again next Monday. Please say hello to Jenny and give Bevo a big kiss for us. And I'll let Chip know that we didn't mean to use him as the golf swing punching bag today, but that's just how it worked out.
1: No, we didn't bash him too bad. Hey, he shot I think he shot a
0: good score.
1: Yep. Yeah, he shot about his handicap. I think he's in the 12 to 15 handicap range, probably something like that, if I was guessing. And he shot 86 on a course that he's not that familiar with, and the whole deal. So he did fine. He did good.
0: I'm jealous. He got to play down there. I can't wait to see.
1: You're next. Hey, you're next. You and Logan are next. Got to get down here.
0: Cannot wait. Thank you, Cuts. We appreciate you, my man.
1: You got it, Dave.
0: All right, buddy. Appreciate it. All right, that was Cuts Benedict, Regatta Bay Golf and Yacht Club in Destin, Florida.
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3: 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Matt Olson with the key 3-run blast in the bottom of the 7th, made it 5-2 as the Braves go on to beat the Diamondbacks 5-3 on Sunday, avoiding the sweep at the hand of the Snakes. Bryce Elder was solid on Sunday, 6 innings, 4 hits, 1 earned run, 1 walk, and 5 strikeouts. Russell Iglesias danced through a few raindrops to earn his 25th save of the season. Big road trip, 4 cities over the course of the next week. the first of which will be Minneapolis, Minnesota, as the Braves will take on the Twins. Bailey Ober will be on the mound for the Twins. He's 7-4, has a 4.64 ERA. The Braves will counter with Martin Perez. He's 8-6, has a 2.96 ERA, 43 walks and 80 strikeouts. Ford Leadoff Show coming your way at 6:25 Eastern, 5:25 Central, and the first pitch between the Braves and the Twins, 7:40 Eastern, 6:40 Central, on the Atlanta Braves Radio Network.
0: This is David Johnston inviting you to tune in tonight for the fall's first meeting of the Touchdown Club of Athens. 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It's another great meeting of the Touchdown Club of Athens with Georgia head coach Kirby Smart. 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

0: 40 years ago. That's right. 40 years ago. Prince and the Revolution. Kiss. Kiss does not have a song called Prince. But Prince has a song called Kiss. Funny how that works. Number 19 in 1986. I know who loves some Prince. Cousin Tara. All right, it's the morning show presented by Piedmont Orthopedics and Sports Medicine, the official healthcare provider of the Georgia Bulldogs. David Johnson along with you. Logan on vacation this week. He'll be back next Monday. 706-549-6000 on the Mission Construction Hotline. Thanks so much to Cuts. And already had a couple of folks, including some of my buddy Alan out in Denver, my buddy Carl. Russ Bell was listening too. And they're like, we're going to check out this athletic motion golf and see what's going on with that. And Carl says they also have a YouTube channel. So I'll definitely check that. My man Alan out in Denver says, Cut's comments about the grip are so true. The guy that tries to help me convince me this summer I have gripped the club incorrectly my whole life. Like, oh, man. Wish I had known that a little earlier than my mid to late 50s. Yeah, I hear you. I hear you. But, yeah, that is interesting stuff. Yeah, we got deep in the weeds on the golf swing, but that's what happens when Scotty wins by 8 shots and there's no live tournament and whatever else. We'll just start talking about the golf swing instead. So that was actually kind of fun. So thanks to Cuts for that. I appreciate that. And my man, Russ, so we're talking about like at Jennings, and I know a lot of courses will do this, they'll have the combo tees. So you could play a combination of the blue tees and the white tees, or the red tees and the white tees, or whatever you want to call it, wherever clubs you are. And in fact, where was it played not too long ago and we did that? So somewhere, somewhere besides where I usually play. So, you know, that also helps as well. But anyway, thanks again to Cuts. Certainly enjoying that. So Touchdown Club coming up tonight, and Kirby will be the keynote speaker. So looking forward to that. We'll have our broadcast tonight from 6 until 7, and that will be leading into the Braves game as they get set to take on the Twins tonight. So we'll have Touchdown Club 6 to 7, and then we'll join the Braves at first pitch 7:40 as they take on the Twins. And that'll be the first of a 3-game series, 7:40 tonight, 7:40 tomorrow. Then they got a 1:40 coming up on Wednesday. And then it's off to Chicago for one game. It's a makeup game against the White Sox Thursday afternoon. And then the Braves will take on the Brewers coming up this weekend. The Brew Crew, record-wise, the best team in the National League and one of the best teams in baseball. I say record-wise because still got to knock that big dog off the throne, the Dodgers, who have won the last two World Series. And they are a half game back of the Braves, I guess 3 games back of the Brewers as far as best records go in the National League. The Twins they're coming off. They got swept by the Phillies this weekend. They are in third place in the Central, 60-65. They are 6 back of the White Sox in the AL Central. By the way, a couple of birthday shout-outs. The Farm Dog, Kyle Farmer, turns 36 years old today. So happy birthday to the Farm Dog. Also, one of Georgia's, you know, we talk about tight end you. What Todd Hartley has done with the tight ends and the tight end room and what Georgia has become. Darnell Washington is 25 years old today. So big D, big O with the zero, Darnell Washington, turning 25 years old today. And I know, look, he was here at the same time Brock Bowers was, but that was a lethal, lethal tight end combination that the Dogs had going with those two. There is certainly no question at all about that. Hey, it's been a fun show today. By the way, if you miss any of our show, you can always find us at the On Demand tab at 960theref.com or the 960 The Ref app. I will have to mention, though, the first 2 hours today, I don't know what was going on. We had some technical difficulties. But I will have the 8 o'clock hour with Mike Griffith and the 9 o'clock hour with Cuts on the On Demand, and I'll line that up once we get done with the show. Let's see, anything else to go over before I go to the break? I think that's got everything covered, or at least most of it anyway. Thanks to everyone for the number 19 and number 20 song suggestions. Hitting number 18 tomorrow, and I haven't even looked ahead yet. I do sometimes, and sometimes I don't. And I haven't checked what we'll be looking at for tomorrow, but I'm sure it's funny how the songs get better and better as we get closer and closer to kickoff. So the Dogs 19 days away from kicking off the season. The Bulldogs are 33 days away from their SEC opener at Arkansas, and 40 days, it's kind of biblical, 40 days and 40 nights until Oklahoma rolls in to Athens for the first time ever. Absolutely crazy. All right, quick break. I'll come back and wrap things up. It's 9:53.
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0: on my. Steve Winwood, Higher Love, 1986, number 20 in 1986. It's the morning show presented by Piedmont Orthopedics and Sports Medicine, the official healthcare provider of the Georgia Bulldogs. Thanks again to Mike Griffith and also to Cuts Benedict. Been a fun last couple of hours. And looking forward to tomorrow. Anika will be back along with me. And also Alan Thomas in the 7 o'clock hour tomorrow. The Georgia sports calendar, they are underway. The soccer team has already played a couple of games. They had a draw yesterday at Minnesota, so they are 0-1-1, if I'm saying that correctly. By the way, Atlanta United did win over the weekend. How about that? So they did get a victory. So if I say that it's 3-4, whatever it is, it's backwards as far as the record goes and the ties and all that stuff. But, hey, they did get a win over, was it the New York Football Club? It wasn't the Red Bulls, the other one. Anyway, so yeah. All right, Braves tonight, 7:40. We'll have the game for you right here on the ref. Actually, it was Red Bull New York. And Touchdown Club, Kirby, the keynote speaker tonight. Look forward to that. I'll be in on the air from 6 until 7. Have a great Monday, and thanks for listening to The Ref.
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0: kick off a big weekend. 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Mike Golic Jr. and Mike Golic Sr. Plenty of big questions to answer today. How much stock should we put in preseason football after 1 week? Who's taking the right approach to one of the best rivalries in the sport? And what's going on with the Dodgers? Plenty of help with that. Trevor Sikkema going to join us. Jeff Passan, El Jefe, ESPN MLB insider, going to stop by later in the show. My dad is currently at war with the sun right now. And listen, if dad's a little sluggish today, it's because he's been through the ringer. He's the radio voice of Notre Dame football, so he's out watching practice in South Bend this weekend and gets tripped up like many have before him, trying to fly back overnight. So we've got my 63-year-old dad going on like 3 hours of sleep, rolling into a show, just getting baptized by sun pouring into his casita where he does this show. So are you even going to be able to work with the glare? How's this going for you?
1: Luckily the sun is going up, so the brightness of the light coming in is going down. It was in my face 10 minutes ago, and luckily that's changing. But listen, my travel story is everybody in America's travel story at one point or another, right? You know, and the worst part is, and again, everybody has gone through this, I'm sure, is I went from South Bend to Chicago, and I ended up being delayed 6.5 hours in Chicago. I got back here to Arizona at 2 a.m, but nobody cares, right? I mean, that's just the way it is. But the worst is you're out on the taxi. You're out by the runway.
0: Oh, yeah.
1: So we're delayed for 3 or 4 hours at this point. We're out on the runway, and you hear the click come on, and we're waiting for the captain to say, we're getting ready to take off. He's like, I got some bad news. I'm like, thinking bad news.
0: Yeah.
1: It's already been bad news for 4 hours. I mean, what the hell are you going to tell us?
0: It get worse?
1: And he's like, as we were going to the runway to take off, a circuit breaker tripped. We have to go back to the gate, have a maintenance person come on and figure it out. And anybody who's flown through O'Hare knows that the taxiing to and from the runway is like a car ride, the 90-minute car ride from Chicago to Notre Dame. I was like, you have got to be kidding me. And it just struck me, as you're in the concourse at O'Hare, you hear the taped announcement of, Chicago O'Hare Airport, the busiest airport in the world. We have where a plane takes off every 37 seconds. I'm thinking, no, it doesn't. No, it doesn't. It doesn't.
0: And O'Hare right now going through it. I will not name the airline, though people can guess. I rolled it on a flight there a while back, and there's massive construction going on the runway. And the guy just goes, yeah, this construction's really going to make this a bear for about the next decade. So if you've got travel plans coming through here, adjust them accordingly.
1: It
0: is staggering. So I'd imagine we're going back to the gate has to be among the worst sentences to encounter in the wild of the non-lethal variety as an adult.
1: It was a roller coaster, and that obviously, again, hundreds of thousands of people have gone through what I went through. But getting that news, you're just deflated, and you don't even know if you're taking off, if that plane's going to work. You're like, maintenance will come on, and then we'll let you know. And luckily, we had a high when we got back to the gate, because you take any good news. It's like, oh, we have another plane for you. We don't even have to worry about this one. So we're going to get off and go 10 gates down, and we have another plane. So I'm like, okay, well, that's the good news. And again, I...

0: is, I don't think parents should have to pay for stuff once they get to the airport. I think life's hard enough and you're fighting God's toughest battle. We should at least be enlisting to help you become his strongest soldiers. So we will continue to further our airport doctrine here on the Golics. We're glad Dad made it back here, especially because we had a lot of action in the NFL preseason over the weekend. And I understand for some people, there is always this question of how much you should take from this, what we should go with. And the internet certainly ran wild with a couple of performances and results. So we want to help you guys decipher that. No matter where you are, you can always listen to the Golics on the ESPN app or Sirius XM Channel 80. Let's get to the opening drive.
1: No waiting around. Hurry up. No burying the headline.
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1: It's time for the opening drive.
4: Now drive!
1: With the Golics.
0: And nowhere was this conundrum more clear, which is maybe an oxymoron. Then in the case of Ty Simpson, the Rams' first-round draft pick, oft-debated, considering they are a team that is all in on 2026 trying to win a Super Bowl, and Ty Simpson was their one play for the future amidst an offseason of big moves. He made his preseason debut for the Rams. He tosses two touchdowns against the Chiefs, goes 21-25 for 190 yards, and gets a strong review from his head coach, Sean McVay.
5: I thought he took what the defense gave him. You know, I thought he read the plays out, read with his feet. You know, I thought he did a really good job overall. And I thought even on some of the keepers where maybe the primary isn't there, he attacks with the ball up. You know, even on the first one that he had where he ends up finding Max Clair on kind of the late down flat, but hit a couple low crossing routes. And I thought he kept the ball in play. You know, that's the biggest thing is keeping the ball in play. There was one situation that we'll have a great learning op on a third down where, you know, they kind of played a man coverage. We ended up throwing it to the flat to Max Clair. I got to see. I think the pocket might have allowed him to be able to progress. But otherwise, it was a really good day for him. He just felt like he was in good command, and it was cool to see a good smile on his face.
0: Love to see the smile on his face. Now, I tend to be of the belief when it comes to preseason, and this is a variation of a take from my buddy Richard Johnson over at CBS Sports and Split Zone Duo in college, where he always says, and they always say, college football bowl games, you're allowed to take whatever you want from that experience so long as it furthers your opinions and worldview. And so much of preseason NFL football seems like confirming draft takes based on very little sample size information. So how much realistically should we take from this? How excited should Rams fans be? Should Ty Simpson defenders be based on what you saw from the Rams rookie quarterback this weekend?
6: Well, I think you have to take it with a grain of salt, but you'd also rather be sitting here talking about the good than the bad. Because let's understand, when you break, he was 21-25, which is phenomenal. But 20 attempts were with a four-man rush, right? So I wasn't seeing any blitzes. And 18 attempts, the ball was thrown less than 10 air yards. Now, that's kind of the league right now, quite honestly. I'm not singling him out. And as Sean McVay said, he got rid of the ball. He kept the ball in play, which he did. So all you can do is judge on who you're playing against and how you're doing. And he did extremely well. But when you want to extrapolate that and say, oh, he's going to challenge Matthew Stafford. No, he's not. No, he's not. Just like Fernando Mendoza, is he going to challenge Kirk Cousins right now? He'll play at some point this year. And Ty Simpson is kind of, you know, gift wrapped for the future. But he did, listen, I didn't think Ty Simpson should have gone that high. I put some stock in the not a lot of college experience and going high in the pros, but he's not expected to play anytime soon. So I think that is key. He did an excellent job for what he was asked to do. And again, it's all vanilla stuff right now, but he still produced.
0: Yes, exactly. And you're right. We're grading on a different curve for different guys. And with Ty Simpson, if you're a defender, I don't think taking a victory lap yet is probably going to be the best business for you. So much of the beginning of this was rolling out on bootlegs, easy reads in the low area right of the field. You highlighted what they were asking him to do. But he went out there and did it. And that's important for a player who is on a different timeline with Sean McVay and this team. This whole weekend called into question with the news that Jeremiah Love was going to be out and injured dealing with a high ankle sprain, unlikely to play the rest of the season, and hopefully ready for week one, according to Adam Schefter, where you've got a first-round draft pick that's expected to be your bell cow this year, and it makes people wonder, and it calls into question the decision-making on how much do you play starters in the preseason. Like, I tend to not lose a ton of sleep over that because football's a violent game and this could happen even though he's your third overall pick. You think you'd want to preserve that for the season when you're going to need him, but that's the other side of the coin. You can't get Ty Simpson enough work because, like you said, he needs to see more situations.

0: With a guy like Jeremiah Love, I actually find it hard to fault the Cardinals too much, even though now people are going to second guess them into oblivion because they're a bad organization trying to turn the page and had a bad organization thing happen to them.
1: Right. There's starters playing time and rookie starters playing time. And rookies, you kind of have to get used to the next level, right? Now, Jeremiah Love had 11 carries and 3 catches, so he had 14 touches and was on the field for a ton of plays. You know, he tried to get on the field in the Hall of Fame game, and coach wouldn't let him. So he got his reps in this game. James Conner's still down. Tyler Allgeier, the other back, who's going to get some more time now if they choose to do that or go a different route. But now, rookies, Mike, I really don't have a problem with really getting their feet wet. And again, he's a running back. He kind of got, you know, the tackled and rolled up on type of a tackle type thing. It's a shame it's a high ankle as opposed to a low ankle. High ankle takes more time. But I really don't have a problem because I do think there's a difference of starters, veteran starters, how much time do you give them, and rookie starters having to get their feet wet in actual play.
0: Agreed. It's the Golics here on ESPN Radio. Mike Golic Jr. and Mike Golic Sr. So all of this kind of got me thinking because I saw Daniel Jeremiah come out with the phrase, preseason is a liar. Often we see these things here in circumstances that are much more ideal, and it turns out to be a mirage. So I want to play a little game, a very Stugatzian game. Shout out to our friend. As we buzz through some of the rest of the headlines over the weekend called preseason or preview, is this just preseason football and we can kind of look the other way on this? Or do we think this is actually a preview of what's to come? Let's start with this one, Dad. New York Giants, who we're going to cover today in our preview of the season in 2 days on ESPN Radio, said he was puzzled by the NFL's decision to send him back to the blue tent where he went 5 times last year, ended up missing 2 games with a concussion after a tough hit in the Giants' 13-10 preseason loss to the Vikings. Here was Dart after the game.
2: As far as the blue tent, like I really respect the rules and the thought behind, you know, the NFL has of keeping players healthy and reviewing things, but at the same time, I'm still puzzled by it just feeling like every time that I get hit, you know, I find my way in there, which at times I still try to wrap my head around, but that's all that I'm going to say about that situation. You know, I'm really happy with how the drive ended.
0: So, Dad, Jackson Dart's injury concerns with head injuries coming back into the fold, preseason or preview with the Giants?
1: I think it's preview. He's proven that. He's a tough guy. He runs the ball until he gets down more. And this was in the pocket. This was the back completely whiffing, you know, on the block. And then the hit came straight into Dart. But this has kind of been his history. Right? Being tough, trying to run through players, he's going to have to get down more, and he's going to have to learn. You can tell him all you want, but he's a tough player because, listen, Baker Mayfield's been doing it for years, right? And getting nicked up at times. And then, as we'll get into when we cover the Giants, there's also this little thing that the NFL lost to the players a number of years ago. That was called the concussion lawsuit. You think the NFL isn't going to side on the air of caution? Remember, these are independent doctors who are telling them to go to the blue tent. These aren't coaches or anybody. So, because everybody says, oh, his head didn't hit the ground hard. Well, independent doctors see your head get close to the ground. They see you lay on the ground an extra 5 seconds. You're going to the blue tent.
0: Yes, zero issue with that. He looked like he could have been out. He was not moving on the ground there for a second. I completely understand them erring on the side of caution. We move on in preseason or preview. On one side, as we get the sliding doors movement of Miami Dolphins and their former quarterback Tua Tagovailoa, we get Tua saying that the Falcons' debut he made was, quote, not up to the standard as he finished 3 for 5 in a loss for 22 yards. All 4 of his targets went to Kyle Pitts. He managed 1 first down and lost control of a ball on his second shotgun snap. While on the other side, Malik Willis turned some heads in his Dolphins debut. 4 of 5 passing, 43 yards on a 14-play, 93-yard touchdown drive that lasted roughly half the entire first quarter. So, Dad, preseason or preview, Malik Willis outshining his predecessor in Tua Tagovailoa?
1: I think that's preseason. I just think, listen, Miami got rid of they stripped their parts down, right? So when the games get real and live and defenses disguise and defenses blitz and you have Achan as a running back as a hell of a weapon, but I just don't think he has enough weapons. when the games get real and the defenses get real. So I think that was more preseason.
0: Part of me wants to believe it's preview.
1: Yeah.
0: Mostly just because I watched this Miami Dolphins offensive line that was trending in the right direction last year and now adds their rookie first round pick in Caden Proctor, who kicks into guard next to Aaron Brewer, who's one of the best centers in the NFL. And this group, albeit against the Washington Commanders, was moving guys off the ball. So to your point, not many weapons to throw to in the receiver room, but they might not need him with Malik Willis's rushing ability combined with Devon Achane and an offensive line that's built to hum. Last one here, Dad, is preseason or preview. Deshaun Watson returns for his first half with the Browns since suffering back-to-back injuries. Todd Monken called it an awesome first half. Shedeur Sanders played late in the game. We'll still get the start in the next season game. Preseason or preview, Deshaun Watson creating any space between Shedeur and this job?
1: I find it hard to believe, even if Deshaun Watson is the starter, that he's actually going to resurrect his career to look anything like it was with the Texans. He's a veteran. He's been around a long time, hasn't played as of late. I think the latter part of Deshaun Watson's career is what we're more going to see as opposed to the earlier part when he was in Houston. So I think this is preseason. Shedeur gets the next start. We'll see if they decide who's going to be the starter after the second preseason game. But I'll say preseason, not preview.
0: I tend to agree on this. 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Coming up next, we'll get a fresh set of eyes on that. Is the Browns quarterback battle the only true battle in the NFL? And how did some of the best and brightest rookies perform over the weekend? We'll talk to a man who scouted them all in the lead up to the draft. 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
11: It's 5-3 over at Truist Park. Matt Olson's three-run homer in the bottom of the seventh proved to be the difference, and the Braves get the victory. They stay 7.5 games in front of the Phillies in the NL East. Bryce Elder yesterday allowed one run in 6 innings. Braves are off to Minnesota tonight to take on the Twins. It'll be a 7:40 first pitch. We'll have it for you right here. On the wrap, Georgia football, the Bulldogs opened the season in 19 days. The Falcons' next preseason game coming up Saturday at Indy. 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

0: Third down attempt here. Ty Simpson lasers one right to the middle of the end zone. It's the second touchdown. Have yourself a day, my friend.
1: I thought he did a really good job overall. It was a really good day for him.
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3: 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From first rounders you hope to pan out to diamonds late in the draft. 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Our next guest is great at finding. It's the Golics here on ESPN Radio, the ESPN app, Mike Golic Jr. and Mike Golic Sr. As we talk not only about some of the great veteran names moving around teams, but also rookies getting their first action. Time to welcome in our next guest, Trevor Sikkema, the co-host of the NFL Stock Exchange. Him and Connor Rogers do an awesome job for true football sickos out there. One of the best draft analysts in the biz and just a great guy with awesome hair that he is still covering up with a hat right now. That's how you know Trevor Sikkema is a good dude for our radio audience. Humbling and coming in here with the hat on his head because he has Mike Golic Sr.-esque lettuce and is approaching this like Mike Golic Jr. Trev, good to see you, brother. How you doing, man?
4: Dude, the intros are why I come on the show with you guys, truly, just because you gassed me up this much. But I appreciate y'all having me. Thank you.
3: No, well, definitely.
5: We appreciate your time. Let's start with Ty Simpson, a much talked about first-round pick with not a lot of experience in college. He comes and goes 21 to 25. Sean McVay talking pretty glowingly of him. And we played a little game of, is that a preview of what's to come or is that just preseason numbers? Where do you think this performance falls?
4: I like that. Preview or preseason. I think that's a good way to talk about a lot of these guys. Ty Simpson obviously included. Look, I thought it was a really good showing from him because he made the easy stuff look easy. Now, was he asked to do the hard stuff? No, not really. When you look at his average depth of target, it was below five. I mean, that's a whole yard and a half, basically, where the lowest average depth of target of any starting quarterback was last season. You look at the Chiefs, barely any pass rush at all whatsoever against him. But I hear this phrase all the time. What do you not want him to look good when it looks easy? And I think that's the really important part with Ty Simpson is that, yes, he wasn't really asked to do a lot of the difficult stuff. It was a lot of play action. It was a lot of dump offs, things like that. But he was pretty quick to get there when he needed to get the ball out of his hands. And it was easy, but he made it look easy. So, look, I thought it was a really good first showing from Ty Simpson. Even with all of the context involved, it was nice to see him operate the offense the way that he did.
3: What about his fellow rookie counterpart and a guy further up the org chart, the number one overall pick, Fernando Mendoza? We got the look at him last week, finally, in a Las Vegas Raiders uniform. With what you knew about him coming out of college as the Heisman Trophy winner and number one pick, what'd you make of the first debut?
4: Yeah, I mean, it was really solid from him as well. And something that I felt was very curious throughout the entire draft process is, I don't know if this is just nitpicking from people who kind of wanted to have some negatives to talk about when it came to such a special season from Fernando Mendoza. But I kept hearing arm strength potentially with Mendoza. And look, is it Josh Allen level arm strength? No, it's not. But what he put on display in that first game is that this is well above adequate arm strength for a starting quarterback at the NFL level. And I think that even though he didn't do anything at the combine, when he measures in as a big dude, a big quarterback. And I think that you see that in how he operated the pocket and then how he was able to get the ball out of his hands with a ton of pace and velocity. It's a very, very important part of playing in this league. And you guys know this. It's not just, hey, what is arm strength? Can you get the ball 60 yards down the field? Because there's plenty of quarterbacks that make it to the NFL who you get the right angle, trajectory, you bend the back far enough, and you can get that ball 60 yards with a lot of air underneath it. But can you fire it in over the middle, in between a safety and a linebacker, in between these two linebackers, in between where the corner and the safety are at the sideline? That's true NFL arm strength. And I felt as though Fernando Mendoza at least showed that to really kind of quiet what was, in my opinion, a strange criticism of him when he was coming out of Indiana.
5: When do you think during the season he gets reps?
4: I think it's going to be pretty soon. I really do. Now, I don't think that they just signed Kirk Cousins to not start at all. But I do think that certainly the way that they have talked about Fernando Mendoza, the way that he looked in his first game in preseason action, I think it's going to come sooner rather than later. I think it is in that first half of the season. Now, the way that I go about answering the question, when do you start a rookie quarterback, is I always love to say it like this because it's different for everybody. It is when you know as a coach that this quarterback is confident in who he is and his ability to fail and then not lose that confidence, right? Because that's the important part. You don't want to throw these guys out. Any quarterback who's picked in the first round, they've got NFL ability, but it's protecting that confidence in their mental of how they approach not just the game, but also themselves. You don't want them to get into a point their first or second year in the NFL and say, you don't want them questioning themselves, saying like, man, can I really do this? Am I really an NFL player? But you know they're going to fail. So I always think that the way that you go about it is when you know that your quarterback can go through these learning lessons, can fail on the field, and yet come back to the sideline and just say, all right, coach, how do we get better there? What did I miss? And he goes, okay, you need to do this, you need to do this. And he goes, okay, got it. Not, man, can I really play in this league? That's what you really want to avoid. And for Mendoza, the mentality that we heard from him time and time again from some big games under a great coach in Kurt Cignetti and obviously a really good offensive mind in Clint Kubiak, I just feel as though that point is going to come pretty quickly for him. So I do think that it's first half of his rookie season, despite the fact that they have Kirk Cousins on the roster.
3: Trevor Sikkema with us here on the Golics, Mike Golic Jr. and Mike Golic Sr. Check out the NFL Stock Exchange. Awesome information. And mention the draft coverage there. You guys spend a ton of time on these guys as we shepherd our young men from college to the NFL. So zooming out, you know, quarterbacks are always going to get the headlines. Who is a guy that you were high on during the draft prospect that you've now gotten a chance to see that you think went out there and confirmed what you saw and actually could be a preview of what's to come during the regular season for some team?
4: Yeah, I think that there are a couple of guys who have really already standing out. I don't know if I'm just watching this through rose-colored glasses, but it feels like we've got some rookies in the preseason who are already really, really standing out. Three immediately come to mind. One is Christian Miller, who was defensive tackle from Georgia, who I thought was the best defensive tackle in this draft, and not necessarily because I thought he was the best pass rushing defensive tackle, but what you see is what you got in a great way from him coming out of Georgia. We know those Kirby Smart defenses, these guys are smart, they're going to play strong, and they're going to give you their all, and that's exactly what Christian Miller was able to do for the New Orleans Saints, a team that desperately needs to get better at defending the run. I know a lot of people are talking about the Saints as potential division favorites in the NFC South. They got to be better up front, and now that they've lost Brian Brzee for the season, it's important for Christian Miller to stand up and look the way that he did at Georgia. He already did. I think Emmanuel Pregnon as well, the offensive lineman for the Jacksonville Jaguars. Now, he's going to get an opportunity to start a guard pretty quickly for them because he looked awesome. I felt like as a third rounder, he could have gotten drafted even higher. And this is another team that people talk about the Jags and their offense and, you know, being a top five offense in the NFL. Can it be something that carries them to a Super Bowl? You're only good as the boys up front. And I think Emmanuel Pregnon gives them a chance to be even better this season. Then the last one, I got to go with a little bit of a homer pick here. Ted Hurst, the wide receiver from Georgia State, looks awesome. And from a fantasy perspective, but also, you know, selfishly, I want to see the Buccaneers play some good football this year. They're replacing Mike Evans, right? And that is a tall task, quite literally, full pun intended. You have a franchise legend who has been there so consistent, so fantastic for them year in and year out. And Ted Hurst looked good against the New York Jets. I know he had some backup quarterbacks playing with him, but man, he was creating that separation, showed the strong hands, looked good in the red zone, and they're going to need that big time. So everybody kind of talks about, hey, Emeka Buka's going to be great. Jalen McMillan, obviously, I think those guys are going to be good. But there are specific targets as an X receiver that Ted Hurst is going to get in this offense. They need him no matter how good Emeka Buka or Chris Godwin or Jalen McMillan are. And he looked pretty good against New York. So that was a great sign for him.
5: So we know it's Aaron Rodgers' last year. And on the roster is Mason Rudolph, Will Howard, Drew Aller, who played extremely well in game one. A guy a couple of years ago was thought to be a first rounder, ends up going in the third round. We know Pittsburgh, they're going to be good enough probably to make the playoffs and have a decent record, but not good enough to make a run at the Super Bowl. So they won't be picking high. So I ask you this, of the three other quarterbacks on the roster, do they have the quarterback of the future, or are they going to be looking elsewhere next year?
4: I do think they're going to feel good enough, right? Especially if Aller continues to play well this preseason. And I actually like Will Howard as well. So Will Howard is somebody who I kind of was hoping was going to get a little bit more of a chance this year. And so if you've got Will Howard, if you have Drew Aller both on your roster, I think they feel good enough probably going into next year saying one of these guys is going to give us a run next year and we're going to feel decent about it, especially for a guy who's been around some good quarterback play, I'll say, in Mike McCarthy throughout his NFL head coaching career. And it was good to see that from Aller in this preseason. You know, when you go back to Aller's junior year when he was at Penn State, it really started to look like the arrow was pointing up for a player who has a ton of talent, is built like an NFL quarterback, has that howitzer of an arm, and it felt like he was getting a little bit better at the touch passes and when to let the ball go and how to read defenses post-snap. But then that senior year, it wasn't the same from him. I know he was hurt throughout that time as well, but he just didn't keep that consistency, that good play that he displayed in his junior season. And so that was disappointing from last year's perspective, but it was nice to see him. Again, it's preseason, right? We've talked about that throughout this whole segment, but it was nice to at least see that NFL ability be able to show for him. And you hope that that confidence just continues, because I do think that he has the physical attributes to vie for a starting spot in the NFL.
3: Great stuff. Check him out on Twitter at Tampa Bay Trey, NFL Stock Exchange. Again, awesome content always from him and Connor Rogers. Trev, you're the man, brother. We appreciate it. Hopefully we'll talk to you plenty more this season, man.
4: Yeah, thanks, fellas. Appreciate it. Anytime.
5: Thanks.
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8: This is Kevin Seifert covering the Vikings. By far the biggest story for this team is whether Kyler Murray can become the latest plug-in quarterback to succeed in Minnesota. Murray won the team's starting job over J.J. McCarthy during training camp, and he is surrounded by the best group of skill position players and coaches he's ever had. The Vikings give him a great chance to revitalize his career, and in exchange, they are hoping he can lead them to the playoffs. What happens after that could be really fascinating. Murray has a no-tag clause in his contract, so if he has a great year, he has a clear path to free agency if he wants it. But if he falls short, the Vikings could spend the 2027 offseason in a familiar place looking for a new quarterback.
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3: 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Change with Kyler Murray coming in. Change in the front office. Kwesi Adofo-Mensah, the longtime GM, out. Nolan Teasley, ex-Seattle, assistant GM, in there. And Kevin O'Connell maybe feeling a little bit of heat now, coming off what I think, after Kyler Murray being named the starter, we can officially say the failed experiment of J.J. McCarthy is their first-round pick. So let's begin in the obvious place. We got a one-drive look at Kyler Murray operating the offense this weekend. Not much to write home about, to the point where the bar was set. Go out there and execute the offense. Do some of the under-center stuff that we know with Kevin O'Connell you're going to do. Do you think that he can be successful in this environment now, Kyler Murray with KOC?
5: I mean, Kyler Murray is set up for his next contract unbelievably well. Cannot be franchise tagged. Have to offer him a deal, but every other team can as well. And he's in a Kevin O'Connell offense, which is a quarterback, should be a quarterback-friendly offense, depending on the type of quarterback you are. So it's all set up for him. Weapons, you know, from obviously Justin Jefferson and Jordan Addison and T.J. Hockenson. The running game is very, very spotty. Not very good. I think they were average just a little over 100 yards. But Kyler Murray,
3: let me tell you what, if you watch them against the Giants this last weekend, made them look like all-stars in the rushing attack. It's preseason. It's also the Giants, who have no more Dexter Lawrence there and some young parts. But I digress. If you're a Vikings fan, that might be the one thing you were excited about coming off that game.
5: That's why when we did preseason and preview, I would say that was preseason. Their running attack, because they did not have a very good running. We'll see. Again, Kyler Murray can help that. Kyler Murray can help that without question. They also gave up 60 sacks last year. Kyler Murray can help with that, with his escapability. So those are two positives toward Kyler Murray. So this NFC North, we talk about the competition in the NFC West. This NFC North is going to be a spectacular run with all four teams being involved in the run. So I'm really, really looking forward to it. But listen, this competition was over early, which really means it wasn't much of a competition. And J.J. McCarthy, unfortunately, I think is going to be that guy that may bounce around from team to team. We'll see. Says he wants to stay in Minnesota. And quite honestly, just as we heard, Minnesota may be looking for a quarterback next year. If somebody blows, you know, Kyler Murray out of the water with an offer that Minnesota doesn't want to match.
3: I was going to say, remember, they went through this situation with Daniel Jones, who was in their quarterback room, could have stuck around there and decided he wanted to go try his hand at the quarterback competition in Indianapolis. Worked out extremely well until the injury last year. But we talked about this the other day with J.J. McCarthy and the will he, won't he stick around. Who just started the last preseason game or played heavily in the last preseason game for Indianapolis? It was the benched former first-round pick in Anthony Richardson, who, granted, had the eye injury, all that stuff, and stuck around. There is reason to believe that, hey, on a rookie deal, having him around there, even if maybe you want a more veteran voice as the backup for this team, could still be in the cards for him. I think the offensive line for this offense is the right place to look, though, if you're trying to talk again about the floor. And when you look at the amount of injury last year to Christian Darrisaw, to some of the other guys in this group, there's reason to believe that if healthy and on the field, Brian O'Neill, their right tackle, gets extended. Great young player around this league to go along with Will Fries that they brought over from Indianapolis last year. The players they've drafted like Donovan Jackson. That this could be a decent group. Again, I don't want to get too high off the preseason supply with what we saw, but that was a group that did look like they were going out there executing well against the Giants front that's got some compelling pieces, even if stopping the run was an issue there. Ultimately, 9-8 missed the playoffs last year. You mentioned the competitive nature of this division. Lots of pressure on Green Bay. The Detroit Lions trying to get back to where they have been as a franchise. The Bears, now the hot offensive pick for everyone. Do you think this Minnesota Vikings team ultimately is a playoff team in this division?
5: Well,
3: if Kyler Murray goes out there and plays, let's not say the best version of Kyler that we've seen, but at least the above average version that we've gotten in the past.
5: This offense, make no mistake, is going to be better. I mentioned the two receivers. They also got Juwan Jennings as well, who, by the way, is a hell of a blocker in the run game. You talk about wide receivers blocking downfield. The offense is going to be better, without question. And the defense, all you need to say is Brian Flores, who runs that defense. Their defense, except against the run, they gave up a lot of yards on the ground. 49 sacks. This defense was basically top five in the major categories, except against the run. Now you lose Jamal Adams with the knee. You wonder, is Harrison Smith gonna come back and man that safety position for like his 30th year? But this defense, the defense is special. The offense is going to get better, so it's gonna make this even a more competitive division than it already is, as the most competitive division of all four teams.
3: Yeah, this is a defense for the Vikings you mentioned. Has a distinct identity, but is going to look a lot different. Went from one of the older defenses around the NFL, and the Harrison Smith veteran status of will he, won't he coming into play is important to note there. A lot of young players now getting ready to take up the mantle, which means could be a learning curve, but also could be a higher ceiling now with some of that ability there. So plenty to keep an eye on for this Vikings team where, excuse me, I'm not really sure where to slot them in this. I would probably still err on the side of Detroit, who, if they get the offensive line right, has so many pieces that you've learned to count on. Green Bay and all of the hope around Jordan Love for this year. The Chicago defense gives me some pause. Minnesota kind of slotting in that 3-4 spot potentially right now in terms of the expectations early on. We will continue with our two-a-days with the Giants in the next hour. Coming up next, though, how are you supposed to handle one of the best rivalries in the sport? Two very different schools of thought we can get to. As you can watch the Golics here on ESPN+, head over to the ESPN app, click watch, and look for the Golics and enjoy. That's next here on ESPN Radio.
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15: I'm David Johnston with a 960 The Ref Southern Sports Center. The Braves avoiding the sweep yesterday as they beat the Diamondbacks 5-3 over at Truist Park. Matt Olson's three-run homer in the bottom of the seventh proved to be the difference, and the Braves get the victory. They stay 7.5 games in front of the Phillies in the NL East. Bryce Elder yesterday allowed one run in six innings. Braves are off to Minnesota tonight to take on the Twins. It'll be a 7:40 first pitch. We'll have it for you right here on The Ref. 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The Falcons' next preseason game coming up Saturday at Indy. 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
24: I mean, obviously, I know Tua as well as any NFL fan will from his time here in Miami, but I'll tell you, you saw him in his preseason debut with the Falcons. Obviously, fumbles the snap, which will happen every single game. He does that every game without fail, at least once or twice. And yes, he went, I think it was 4 for 5. He went for a total of like 22 yards. Every single pass, it's 3 yards in front of the line of scrimmage. That's all he does now. He does not put the ball in the air anymore. He even said after the game, you know, my play was not up to standard. It wasn't even up to par. This is a quarterback, a starting quarterback, although I don't believe he's a starting caliber quarterback anymore. You're a starting quarterback 7 years into the NFL in a preseason game. You're 11 for 13 for 150 yards, you call it a day. You're not up to standard or not up to par in a preseason game. It's a disaster.
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0: surrounding the Ohio State Michigan game. As always, this is, to me, the perfect college football preseason headline that we've got brewing right now. Mike Golic Jr., Mike Golic Sr., it's the Golics on ESPN Radio. So, last time on Dragon Ball Z, Kyle Whittingham, new coach of Michigan after an offseason full of scandal, he steps down at Utah and comes over to a place that he has not been. Kyle Whittingham was the defensive coordinator for years in the era where Urban Meyer was in Utah. He then took over as the head coach for a long time, stepped down, Morgan Scali takes over. So all his experience out on that side of things. Comes over, gets asked about the Ohio State-Michigan rivalry, and has this to say when talking about, does he need to hate Ohio State? Does he immediately need to buy into the gritty nature of this rivalry? And this was him at their press conference talking again about them.
1: Would we have a better chance to win if I hated them? Or, well, I mean, I don't understand. Whatever gives us the best chance to win them all four. Want to beat them worse than anybody, you know, around. And so I don't know how that got to be such a hot topic.
0: So Kyle Whittingham comes out and says that. Good, fine. Doesn't have a lot of skin in the game here. Right. Bryce Underwood grew up, you know, outside of Detroit, Michigan, in the state where this rivalry takes place. Maize and blue all over himself. Hugely important commit for this and a hugely important guy for the program to keep when they made the transition. And he said this when talking to NBC Sports' John Fanta about Ohio State and the rivalry.
2: It's a blessing to be in. Very physical. Like I said, it's all around taxing mentally. Physically, you got to stay strong mentally. You got to stay strong physically. You can't quit. Can't give up.
3: How much different is that game from any other you've played in?
2: It's just another game, just with guys in a different color. That's how I see it.
0: Don't have to hate them. Just another game. That's the answer right now in Ann Arbor. Fast forward to the headline we get this last week from On3 about Ryan Day and Ohio State, where Ryan Day going the total opposite route. Remember, they had lost four straight games to Michigan before this last year, beat them on the road, but they've lost the last two at home. And so because of that, Ohio State is going to become the latest team, not the only team, which we'll get to move their senior day celebration to the home opener. So usually your last game at home, you bring mom and dad out, you got the tears before the game, everyone gets their moment to hand mom flowers. They're going to do that September 5th for the home opener against Ball State. Instead of during the final home game, they want zero distractions for the Michigan game. So on one side, Dad, you have the approach from the incumbent in Michigan coming in here, not making a big deal about this. On the other side, you have Ryan Day that has lived this, that has had Ohio State fans at his throat for a while, going and clearing out all the furniture so he can make room for this fight. Which is the right approach to your most hated rivals matchup from these schools?
4: Well, I mean, listen, I won't say right or wrong, because to me it would be disingenuous if Kyle Whittingham came in and talked about the hate Michigan and Ohio State have, never having been there, now being the head coach. And then I think Bryce Underwood, we talked about this, was kind of being on the same page as his head coach. And not saying, oh, it's an unbelievable rivalry, when his coach said, you know, hate, you know, is hate going to make us play better? So, but for the sake of college and the emotion of college, I love the rivalries. I love the week leading up to the rivalries. I loved the week leading up to when we played USC and just how intense it got. You know, when I was in the NFL, when the Eagles, when we played the Cowboys, there's always that something that it's a little extra more during the week. Because as I've always said, once the ball's kicked off, it's tough that tough to play on that emotion through a game. But I'll say this, going to the first game of the season, and we'll mention other schools that do it as well, does seem odd, because I know you and your brother Jake remember your last home game. I remember my last home game. I was in tears. I mean, it's the last time you were going to step on that stadium. Now, what's different is you have the playoffs and a home game in the playoffs, possibly. So
0: sure,
4: you can actually have another game on that field. But to have it in the first game, and oh, by the way, they're putting Jim Tressel in the Ring of Honor during the first game as well. So you have a couple of celebrations going on. Got to be a little weird, but like anything else, once you do it for a few years, you'll get used to it.
0: Well, and I do think, to your point, they're not the only ones that have done this. Georgia right. against Georgia Tech, South Carolina against Clemson have both shifted senior day away from those moments for exactly what you just mentioned. And every coach talked about this, every player talks about this. It is one extra thing that you are trying to deal with on game day in a place and time where we know coaches are always striving for keeping the schedule the same. We eat the same things. We move the same way. We meet at the same time. And now all of a sudden, it's like when we have halftime at the Super Bowl that's longer. It's a variable you are dealing with at a time where you don't want it. And with the nature of these rivalry games, like we played Wake Forest and Boston College on my senior days. They were games that we were supposed to win. One was a lot closer than it should have been. One was a blowout. But either way, there are different approaches to that. I do understand from Ryan Day's standpoint, this game determines a lot of my happiness and worth around here. Michigan fans, Ohio State fans, even when we were in national title contention, were ticked with me and wanted to run me out of town because I was losing this game. So why am I going to deal with my senior linebacker in tears because him and mom are enjoying their final moment out there? I actually get this one. To me, this is the perfect spot to eschew tradition in the name of something more practical.
4: I agree. You know why? Because there's a lot of weight on the game. There's a lot of weight on the game, and we know coaches, they want to be streamlined where you're only thinking about the game and nothing else. So I do understand this move.
0: Well, we are only thinking about the games here on the Golix. Coming up next in hour number two, we're going to take a look at which team could win enough of their games to go from worst to first in the NFL this upcoming season. That's all here, hour number two on the Golix on ESPN Radio.
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0: number two here on the Golics. Mike Golic Jr., Mike Golic Sr., ESPN MLB insider Jeff Passan going to join us in about 15 minutes on the show. Talk about what's wrong with the Dodgers. Saw Dave Roberts a little miffed with his team amidst a stretch with a lot more losing than winning. Paul Skeens also start getting pushed back after velocity drop, some struggles for a guy that's been one of the best pitchers in baseball since he stepped foot in the league. It's Jacob Mizorowski's league right now, man. Between the Brewers taking over the best record in baseball, the Miz just tossing absolute gas all year long. It really seems like they got something with that gangly phenom, and they're on top of the world right now. We'll see how sustainable it is when we talk to Jeff Passan, but at the very least right now, they can feel pretty good about their lot in life.
1: Dodgers actually have the third best record behind Milwaukee and Atlanta. But as they say, it's not where you start, it's where you finish. And we know where the Dodgers have finished the last 2 years.
0: I have a hard time with baseball because the sample size is so large and the season's so long. And if you're a team like the Dodgers going into this, you know you're loaded. You've won the last two World Series. You know once you get to postseason baseball what it takes to accomplish this. You load up on Tarek Skubal at the deadline. Your guys are getting healthy. And you just feel like, all right, we just got to get to the dance. And then we can do whatever's necessary here. Now, seeding, all this stuff, like I understand the importance of it and everything like that. But to me, this just reeks of a talented baseball team who in the course of a long season is of course going to inevitably let their foot off the gas a bit.
1: Yeah, and listen, the bottom line is when you get to crunch time, your star players make the plays, right? That's who you look to. And we know every now and then the average player will stand out. But for the most part, your stars are your stars. And the Dodgers have more of them than any other team, right? So they can have a few stars not be stars while other stars are stars. And then that can reverse roles. So they obviously are going to be okay.
0: They're going to be okay, but it is a time at very least where Major League Baseball had all this consternation among the fan bases and everyone who covers the sport about the Dodgers' place up top and the stranglehold they had and adding even more talent at the deadline. And so I think to see them struggle a little bit, to invite some doubt, to have Pete Crow Armstrong surging in the MVP conversation over Shohei because he doesn't have that pitching element that just put him so far in front of the field, the good or bad for baseball thing gets overblown. But I think at the very least right now, maybe serves as a reminder that this sport is a little bit more insulated to all of the dynastic stuff that most others go through a lot more frequently, or at least used to. Like, obviously, the NBA is in a different place with that now. The NFL, it's always been difficult. So plenty more on that with Jeff Passan. He can tell us what's real and what's not with the Dodgers' latest slide, with the Brewers' hot streak, with the Red Sox, who were streaking, especially through the month of July, all that and more. But we've been talking so much about the NFL preseason. I understand it is fun. It is cotton candy after a long offseason without football that we all can't wait to stuff our faces with. But the main course is actually trying to figure out what's going to happen with the course of the season. And, ESPN gets the odds from DraftKings Sportsbook, and they had a really interesting bet up there that I think is a conversation that can inform the way we look at this regular season. Which team is primed to go worst for first to first is always a conversation. And they actually have a bet you can place on there. Any team to go from worst to first in any division, it's at minus 210 for yes, plus 170 for no. When you get to tie in every division there, it's pretty good odds. So you look at it, it's the Jets, the Browns, the Tennessee Titans, the Las Vegas Raiders, the Giants, the Lions, the Saints, the Cardinals were all the last place teams in their division last year. So when you look at that grouping of teams, who do you think has the strongest case? Let's start there. The best chance to go from worst to first in 2025 to 2026 in their division.
1: Oh, I think that's a given. I think it's Detroit. Again, the only division where all four teams were above 500. Two of them at 9-8, Minnesota and Detroit and Chicago. Wins a division just two games better than that. So I think absolutely Detroit. I think that's a no-brainer that they would be the top pick to go worst to first.

0: like the direction they're going.
1: Well, that's the thing I thought of with them, and the reason why I might even be inclined to think of them more is because you could almost win the NFC South by accident. Like, so much of this,
2: yeah,
1: unfortunately, is going to be governed by the strange voodoo in this division. And, Mort, it's already started. The minute I try and get excited about the Saints, we get the news that we got over the weekend. We've talked so glowingly about so many of the good things going on with rookies. Jordan Tyson, hamstring, already a conversation that's come up during Saints training camp last week. It was the biggest issue with him at the end of his college career. He missed the end of the 2024 season where ASU made the playoff run. Last year, spends the bulk of last season along with his quarterback, Sam Levitt, on the shelf for the Sun Devils, and gets drafted off that belief that when he was healthy, I think he was better than Carnell Tate. I think he was the best wide receiver south of Jeremiah Smith in college football last year. But the availability was a concern, and now you're seeing things pop up about a hamstring again in camp for a guy who, if he was opposite Chris Olave, who is great, Tyler, yeah, Shuck, you're excited about an offensive line with a bunch of young draft picks, Banks last year that looked good at left tackle early on in his career, I could go, all right, this is a team I can latch a hold to and get excited about. The Jordan Tyson thing was almost like the fastball that brushed me back a little bit, to carry over a little baseball conversation, where maybe I won't get too far out over my skis, but at the very least, those are absolutely both teams capable of doing that. We right. talked about this team before. We're doing NFL Two-A-Days today. We got the Giants coming up in about a half hour on the show. Do you give them any chance in an NFC East that's been dominated all offseason by Cowboys offense talk, by Sean Mannion taking over with the Philadelphia Eagles, by Jaden Daniels' beef with his alma mater in LSU? Jackson Dart rears his head, unfortunately, in the blue tent, and that's the story over the weekend. Does this Giants team have what it takes, do you think, to potentially do this in the East?
0: Well, again, you have to look at the division, right? There was one team with a winning record. That was the Philadelphia Eagles. Everybody else with a losing record. 7 wins, Dallas. 5 wins, Washington. 4 wins, the Giants. So they could definitely move up. We have to see how Jaden Daniels comes back from injury. Dallas, on paper, the defense has improved immensely, but that's on paper. Let's see about practical application. And then the Eagles, whether they win or lose, there's drama, though that may be mitigated this year with A.J. Brown being gone. It seemed to be him and Jalen Hurts with a lot of the drama. I don't think so, Mike. I'm not really ecstatic about their rushing attack so much. Even though last year it was fifth in the league, so I guess I should be. I guess I would put that before the passing attack with the second year of Jackson Dart coming up. I would say we always talk about the first to second year in a quarterback. So we have Jackson Dart and we have Tyler Shuck. We just talked about the Saints. Who will progress more in their second year? And John Harbaugh brought over a decent amount of players from Baltimore, including a guy that I think is going to be one of the more interesting moves of value. And that's Isaiah Likely coming over from the Ravens and being the tight end for the Giants and that security blanket for a quarterback. So, again, the rushing attack was a top five rushing attack, and a lot of that's because you had a young kid at quarterback. Let's see if that can balance out.
1: I don't want to give away too many of the goods because we are doing the Giants in Two-A-Days right now, but Devin Kane, our producer, our Giants fan in-house, how good we feel seeing Arvell Reese out there in a Giants uniform this weekend. Yeah. Run defense still looks like it's probably going to be pretty suspect, but that man wears the pads well and was hitting folks.
3: Yeah, he's a grown man for being a rookie. Tremaine Edmonds didn't play in the game, so hopefully when he's, you know, they're lined up next to each other, that can help the run defense. That's going to be the biggest bugaboo for them, because if they give up 5 yards a carry, it doesn't matter how good their edge defenders are. They're not going to be able to get off on the quarterback because the other teams are teeing off them on the run. Listen, I'm bullish on this team this year, but I'm bullish on the Giants every year, so that doesn't matter. I think it is a winnable division, but we have to see, you know, how the other teams look. But I'm feeling pretty good, especially with John Harbaugh. No more of these country club practices. I think he's got them being a tough team, which is what they needed to be for the past decade.
1: Ooh, there we go. A little grit back in New York for the Giants that we love there, and fully co-signed Devin. Arvell Reese coming downhill and smoking folks. I know a lot of focus on his college teammate Sonny Styles in his debut that has divided film watchers online. Arvell Reese, it was just, hey, I'm going to go downhill and hit people real hard. We aren't sure. You know, obviously he's a guy that had edge potential, got talked about a lot in that tax bracket going to the next level. We'll get to more of that in a little bit. I want to look at the next group down of this, Dad. The Tennessee Titans become a really interesting conversation for me on this front. The

0: AFC South has good teams in it. The Houston Texans, when we talked to Aaron Schatz from FTN, were one of their sexy picks to be the best team in the AFC, especially with that defense. The Jags, first year under Liam Cohen last year, went great. They're going to try and go second time around on that. And the Colts were the greatest show on turf till Daniel Jones got hurt and now are hoping to get him back, get healthy, and look like the team they were last year. Can this Titans team be competitive? Cam Ward, year two, we saw some of the, I think, growing pains of him and Brian Daboll's offense, right? Little more under center stuff. Looked like a guy trying to digest a playbook for the first time again. And so the preseason results kind of varied with him. Are you buying that the overhaul on defense that comes with Rob Saleh and a quarterback taking that next step in year two could give them a shot at worst to first?
1: No, I don't think so. I think they're still in the building around Cam Ward mode and building that defense up. I think they have a little ways to go. You had a 13-win team in Jacksonville, a 12-win team in Houston, and Houston is primed to C.J. Stroud can get back to what he did a couple of years ago. We know that defense is the best in the league, so I do not see Tennessee threatening. I still see them last. I think it's going to be last to last in this division.
0: Yeah, I do think this division, which I think a few years ago was in a more interesting place, especially has quietly gotten to the point where now you walk in and the Texans and Jags feel like legitimate AFC contenders.
1: Yeah, they do.
0: This season. And if the Colts can get healthy and recapture some of that magic, and it's not just Daniel Jones who's been banged up there, we saw the capability and the potential of that team. Looking around the rest of this list, the Browns, for me, are a no-go. Like, we all know what the drill is there, and it's not going to be a team that actually threatens, especially in the AFC North. The Raiders, same boat, playing in the AFC West. There's just no shot.
1: So if you were to take a flyer, you have to take a flyer. Arizona, the Raiders, the Jets, and the Browns.
0: Oh, God.
1: Going worst to first. Those four teams, I'll leave Tennessee out of it, unless you want to put them in it. Yeah, Jets, Browns, Titans, Cardinals.
0: I mean, I guess just based off division strength, I'd have to take the Titans. Because everyone else, like, I'm sorry, Arizona is not cracking
1: all right,
0: the iron.
1: All right, take the Titans out of it. Let's leave the Titans out of it. I'm making you pick.
0: You're making
1: a really
0: me pick
1: bad team
0: from the Jets, the Browns, or the Cardinals.
2: You want me to give you the odds on it too?
1: The Raiders.
0: Yes, please, Devin.
2: All
0: please.
2: Right, here's the DraftKings odds on Cleveland Browns plus 2,100 for worst to first to win the division. The Raiders are at plus 2,000, so a little bit better odds than the Browns. The Jets are at plus 1,900, and the Cardinals are at plus 10,000.
1: Oh.
2: So. So pretty even odds between the Browns, Raiders, and Jets. So take your pick, Junior.
0: I would, if I had to say someone's going to be able to catch lightning in a bottle, I would probably just go with the Raiders just because it's like, hey, there's enough new there to where Clint Kubiak hits. You brought over Linderbaum at center. You already have a guy who's in the conversation for the best tight end in the NFL. Maybe that improves the offensive line experience and you unlock Ashton Jeanty in this. And then Fernando Mendoza supplants Kirk Cousins and you get a Heisman Trophy winner who, like he did at Indiana, is a part of lifting a franchise out of the mud. Like, there's enough of those new parts in there where I could sell you on that. Because Cleveland, I just don't trust the quarterback situation, even with Todd Monken. Your defense just lost the best defender in the NFL. It's just too much there for me. The Jets, like, you know, Breece Hall, we got the news today, Rich Cimini, the ESPN Jets reporter. Breece Hall went down non-contact in camp, but it sounds like from Aaron Glenn that was just a groin injury. So nothing more serious than that. So, but just kind of remind you, the Jets house is haunted. So I'll go Las Vegas if I had to.
1: All right, so I'll let you know who I'm going. And again, I'm looking at the division. Jets too top heavy with New England and Buffalo, right? Raiders, I think, too top heavy with the Broncos and the Chiefs with Mahomes coming back. Arizona, no shot. I mean, that's the best division in football. The NFC West with Seahawks, Rams, 49ers. Who does that leave? Who does that leave?
0: Don't.
1: That leaves my Cleveland Browns.
0: Oh, God.
1: Leaves my Cleveland.
0: Homeless.
1: Listen.
0: My Cleveland Browns? This is the first time in the history of knowing my dad that I've heard him. It's usually the Guardians, he'll rep. Yeah. Absolutely, if they're in contention at all. But the Browns, this is rich.
1: That division was won by Pittsburgh with 10 wins. I don't trust any other team in that division.
0: Oh.
1: Baltimore's lost players.
0: Baltimore?
1: Baltimore has new players, a new coach, and a quarterback coming off an injury-riddled year.
0: The Bengals have Joe Burrow.
1: Cincinnati, listen. Yeah, but they had 6 wins last year when Burrow got hurt.
0: Right?
1: Again,
0: they look like
1: they have a better defense on paper. We'll see. I'm just saying, I don't think that division is as powerful, especially at the top, as the other divisions where the teams are trying to go worst to first. I'm going Cleveland Browns.
0: Oh, my God. This whole thing, I feel like I need a shower after trying to talk up these teams right now. We talk about the hope being sold during the preseason. 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
8: It's 5-3 over at Truist Park. Matt Olson's 3-run homer in the bottom of the 7th proved to be the difference, and the Braves get the victory. They stay 7.5 games in front of the Phillies in the NL East. Bryce Elder yesterday allowed 1 run in 6 innings. Braves are off to Minnesota tonight to take on the Twins. It'll be a 7:40 first pitch. We'll have it for you right here on the Wrap. Georgia football, the Bulldogs opened the season in 19 days. The Falcons' next preseason game coming up Saturday at Indy. 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
1: 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Mike Golic Jr. and Mike Golic Sr. That sound courtesy of Cardinals Radio Network is Joshua Bias goes crazy at the plate last night. For more on that, no riddles, just great answers from our next guest, ESPN MLB insider Jeff Passan, kind enough to hang out with us now. Jeff, what's going on, brother? Good to talk to you.
2: Gentlemen, it's wonderful to have you back. Thanks for having me on.
1: Appreciate it, man. Thank you for saying that. And great to have you on now. We have plenty of big, fun, existential questions about Paul Skenes, about the Dodgers and all that. But you just heard and got to relive the sound of that Joshua Baez debut at the plate last night. You obviously have covered this for a long time, been around it. Where does that performance rank among some of the debuts that we've seen from big leaguers?
2: It's the best debut ever by a hitter. You can argue that Bumpus Jones's no-hitter in his debut was a superior performance. But in terms of hitting, what Joshua Baez did on Saturday night was absolutely incredible. Three home runs in his first three major league at-bats. And it wasn't like they were all the same either. The first one was just an absolute nuke, 450 feet to center field. Then he showed his bat speed and yanked one down the left field line. And then he showed just the raw power he's got and muscled one out to right. And I was asked yesterday, were you surprised by this? And yeah, of course, because truly no one's ever done this before. But Josh Baez also had a four-homer game in the minor leagues earlier this season. His 34 home runs in the minor leagues ranked second only behind Andrew Fisher with the Brewers. So we know that the guy has power. We know he has impact. And we also know he's going to have nights like he did last night where he went 0-for-5 with three strikeouts. So it's not quite an all-or-nothing proposition, guys, but it most certainly shows that Josh Baez is going to be a force to be reckoned with in years to come.
3: Yeah, the tough part about last night is the spotlight was on him because Saturday night he hits three home runs and his first three at-bats, so the spotlight clearly on him. Spotlight on him hitting and making his debut. Spotlight also on Paul Skenes. Jeff, what in the YY world of sports is going on with Paul Skenes?
2: Well, the Pittsburgh Pirates insist that he is not hurt right now. And you can only take them at what they say there. When you look at the numbers, though, the dip in Paul Skenes' fastball velocity over the last couple of years has been precipitous. And that he did not throw a pitch over 96 miles an hour in his last start, there's some cause for alarm. Now, this could be a multitude of things, guys. He might be hurt. That's always within the realm of possibility. He might also just be worn down. Paul Skenes started training toward actual game pitching earlier than he typically does because of the World Baseball Classic. And so there's that. This could be something as simple as a mechanical fix. And I say simple, tongue firmly planted in cheek, because fixing your mechanics in the middle of the season is something that is done with great trepidation and something done with immense difficulty. So I'm not saying that the Paul Skenes, who had a 1.96 and 1.97 ERA in his first two seasons, is going to come back immediately. But I also don't think that Paul Skenes is broken by any means, and anyone who's giving up on him at this point is bound to look the fool come the end of this.
1: 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Mike Golic Jr., Mike Golic Sr. Jeff, we'll go to the high end here, pay the bills with the Dodgers questions. Dave Roberts coming out and reading his team the riot act to the extent that Dave Roberts does, questioning some effort after a tough stretch of baseball for these guys. I open up ESPN.com a few days ago. I see the Brewers number one in the power rankings now. So you tell me, is there actual cause for concern, or is this a large sample size baseball issue that could pop up for any good team?
2: Oh, Michael, the power rankings, the bane of sports writers' existence. The Dodgers are vulnerable in the same way that they were vulnerable last year. They went through a stretch last year, too, where they lost seven consecutive games and where there were questions about their offense and where their fielding looked substandard. And all of this just plays right into, you can call it a narrative if you want, but I think it's just the reality of the Dodgers. They're not coasting. They're, you know, they want to win these games, but they also understand the most important thing is just to get ready for October, because that's where the championships are won. And so I think that the Dodgers, I'm not going to say that they turn things on necessarily come the playoffs, but I also think they approach the regular season with the comfort that very few teams have, where they know they're so talented that they're going to be there. They know that despite the swoon that they've had recently, they still have a 7-game lead over the Padres, an 8-game lead over the Diamondbacks, and a playoff spot that is firmly in hand. So now's where you work out all the kinks. And that's precisely what the Dodgers are doing. And I anticipate by the time October rolls around, those kinks will have been worked out. That being said, we can't discount the fact, guys, that the Dodgers were overwhelming favorites in the World Series last year and were pushed to the absolute precipice in Game 7 by the Toronto Blue Jays. So the idea that the Dodgers is some sort of infallible machine that's going to run to another World Series, the third consecutive World Series, become the first National League team to do so, I don't buy that. Are they the favorite? Absolutely. They will be, regardless, in my mind, of how they perform down the stretch, as long as they stay healthy, and particularly if they get Shohei Ohtani back on the mound.
3: Jeff, what team and or storyline do you think has not been gotten enough coverage this year that should?
2: Well, you know, I hesitate to ever talk about the American League Central or the American League West because they're both abominations. But let's go to the Central. I am in the Central time zone. I did live in Chicago for a couple of years, and the Chicago White Sox, after sweeping the Detroit Tigers over the weekend, now have a 5.5-game lead in the Central. And to me, the story that's most amazing of all, this was a team, guys, that 2 years ago was the worst in baseball history. They lost 121 games. And they are now on pace to win about 90 or so games and win the American League Central. And it's just been a tremendous job by Chris Getz and Will Venable and the people who were in charge in Chicago of taking what looked like it was going to be a 5-year rebuild and accelerating that plan significantly. And, you know, everyone in the industry is rightly lamenting overlooking Munetaka Murakami coming over from Japan. You see plenty of 9-figure contracts for young Japanese players who get posted and come to MLB, and Murakami's market collapsing to the point where the White Sox, who were not really all that interested at the beginning, swooped in and signed him for 2 years and $34 million, was the move of the offseason. He has fit in wonderfully inside that clubhouse. They've got good energy. They've got a good vibe. They're a fun team to watch play, and I think they're going to be there in October, giving whoever they face in the first round and potentially getting a bye from the first round, but giving them all kinds of problems.
1: I hope everyone saved the hats from the Pope giveaway yes. night, too. It was a great look. The vibes there, having the Pope on your side as a White Sox fan feels like a strong indicator for them as well. So all great stuff. Jeff, do want to get you out on this. I know it's somewhat of a somber note, but over the weekend, we got the news that former Major League pitcher and the namesake for one of the most famous surgeries in all of sports, but certainly in Major League Baseball, Tommy John, passed away at the age of 83. Obviously, the surgery, a huge part of the legacy, but what else will you remember about the player and the man?
2: Tommy John did for other players what I think every athlete would like to do, and frankly, could never dream of doing because you can't conceive of something like this. He saved thousands of careers and tens of thousands of elbows by being a willing guinea pig. Never before had a surgery like ulnar collateral reconstruction using the palmaris longus, which is what Dr. Frank Jobe wanted to name it. but he said it just wasn't catchy enough. And because of that, and because Frank Job was an unfailingly humble man, he thought Tommy John surgery sounded great. And if you think about it, guys, you know, we have all kinds of procedures in medicine. You know, skin cancer is removed by the Mohs procedure. And, you know, there's a Whipple procedure. You go on and on. Surgeries aren't named after patients. Tommy John surgery was. And I leave you with this. Is there a more resonant name of a former player in modern baseball than Tommy John? Is there someone's name who lives on in the daily discourse like that Babe Ruth and Jackie Robinson were both more famous? They were better players. Their legacies are what they are. But just in terms of day-to-day baseball activity, I would venture to say nobody's name is mentioned more than Tommy John's and the service he did to the game beyond a career that had 288 wins and the 19th most innings pitched in Major League Baseball history. That, to me, is what will live on with Tommy John.
1: Incredibly well said. It's what you've come to expect, as always, from Jeff Passan. No power rankings, just great information and insight. Always appreciate the time, Jeff. Thank you so much.
2: Take it easy, boys. Thanks for having me.
1: Awesome stuff from the great Jeff Passan at Jeff Passan on all social media. No matter where you are, you can always listen to the Golics right here on the ESPN app or Sirius XM Channel 80.
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6: The New York Giants are expecting to turn it around this season under new coach John Harbaugh. He brings some much-needed stability and a track record of success. A big reason Harbaugh came to New York was quarterback Jackson Dart. Despite a slow start to the summer, he's convinced they can win with him at quarterback. It helps that star wide receiver Malik Nabers is trending towards being ready for week one against the Cowboys following a torn ACL last year. Despite 7 wins in the past 2 seasons combined, there are now expectations for this Giants team. With a coach and a quarterback that people believe in, the over-under is 7.5 wins.
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0: football giants, the New York Giants. The New York Giants, as new head coach John Harbaugh now famously said in a viral clip that the internet made fun of for a good couple of days. But that is the big story. 4-13 last year. They make the move off Brian Daboll. And they make one of the hires of the offseason. I think so many people weren't sure if the Ravens would actually pull the trigger on that. Kevin Stefanski going to Atlanta felt like a coup for him to get out of the Cleveland Browns, but the Giants hiring a Super Bowl champion winning head coach in John Harbaugh, long respected around the league, felt like a massive shift for them. So we talked a bit about their preseason earlier in the show. Jackson Dart going into the injury attempt, which felt very inauspicious given last year. So first off, Dad, what kind of difference does a guy like John Harbaugh coming into the building in a place that's been searching for that next head coach for a while make for just the franchise and the organizational stability?
1: Well, I mean, he's going to instill toughness. He's run practices harder, OTAs harder. You know, everything he ran has been a more physical presence. He's a big lines of scrimmage guy, O-line and D-line. He firmly believes you are built from the lines back, and he wants to play smash mouth football. So that's what he's bringing. He's bringing that attitude that says, you know, you're going to play us, and it's going to be an ice bag game. You're going to need one after this game, win or lose, our opponent. So we'll see. Listen, we always talk about the quarterback. It hinges on the development of Jackson Dart. As I mentioned, they had the fifth best rushing attack, but it was by committee. The leading rusher was Tyrone Tracy with 740 yards. They had three other rushers, including Jackson Dart, with a little over 400 yards. Jackson Dart led the way with 9 rushing touchdowns. So it was still fifth in the league, so they still got it done, but it was more by committee. But a lot of it is going to start on, will Jackson Dart protect himself a little more? How does Malik Nabers come back from the knee injury? And from the defensive standpoint, you know, their defensive stats weren't great by any stretch. They were awful against the run. We kept talking about their pass rush, the pass rushers they had. Well, they were past midpoint 17th in the league in sacks. So it wasn't what they thought it would be, and they could not stop the run. So in comes an influx of players to help with the run on defense, the rush defense, and certainly offense. And as I mentioned before, I think a guy who is going to be a linchpin is Isaiah Likely. Tight ends are always a security blanket for a quarterback. Isaiah Likely, one of the more than a few players coming over from the Baltimore Ravens, I think it's going to be huge for this Giants offense.
0: You have failed to mention the most important one and the greatest indicator of the physicality that John Harbaugh courts as I look down the depth chart and see Pat Ricard's name lining up for the New York Giants. I just love when coaches take their fullback with them. Mike McDaniel did the same thing, going to Los Angeles with the Chargers, leaving Miami. It's just nice to know that there are still people keeping that position alive in the way that it deserves, given that. But you're right. I look at this Giants team, and I think the reason to be excited is you've got so many players that feel like they can be a part of your future, right? Malik Nabers, if he comes back and healthy, is one of the best receivers in the NFL. Jackson Dart showed you enough in that first season to get you excited about what he's capable of. Defensively, having Abdul Carter, who number changed to 3, awesome. Stock up, moving over from 51 here. Big fan of that after some of the number controversy for him coming out of college. I love an edge rusher in a sleek single-digit number like that. And you pair him with Thibodeau, with Brian Burns on the other side, with Arvell Reese at linebacker. Again, I still don't know if they're going to be able to stop the run this year. DJ Reader, God's strongest soldier, good luck, brother, trying to do what Dexter Lawrence couldn't last year. If that's a year away, I think what you're hoping is, like you said, Bo Nix, God, feels very similar to that. Jackson Dart stays upright long enough to make the development you need in year 2. Francis Maui-Noah and the rest of the offensive line come together around him. You get the offense up and running around your quarterback, and then defensively, you just want to see those stars make a few plays every now and then so that when you do finally have the horses to run on the outside at corner, on the inside, on the D-line to stop the run, then all of a sudden, I think you've got the right building blocks in terms of players with star potential for the future.
1: The weapons is I need to see how that position develops. right? As I mentioned,
0: talking about the weapons of wide receiver.
1: And I think Isaiah Likely, like I said, is going to be a monster there. Wan'Dale Robinson is gone. He led the team in receptions last year. You don't know how Malik Nabers is coming back from the knee injury, right? You hope he can come back. You have Darius Slayton. You picked up Calvin Austin. And let's see who else steps up. A Darnell Mooney, Juju Smith-Schuster, Malachi Fields, the kid, the big kid from Notre Dame, had
0: great
1: a nice
0: touchdown catch.
1: Had a nice high point touchdown catch. So who else can they have some depth at that wide receiver position?
0: Yeah, we talked a little bit earlier in the show about teams that could go from worst to first in their division, and the Giants having that opportunity this year in the NFC East. Ultimately, I just think Philadelphia, the defense is just too high of a standard to clear right now. The Cowboys, the offense, and where it could be. Washington feels like kind of a wild card right now, especially after the interview to Tunsil on the offensive line. I'm not going to pick the Giants to win the division by any stretch. I doubt I'm going to pick them to make the playoffs, but I think the progress you can see this year is still so tied around Jackson Dart and just keeping him healthy long enough to see if this can be your guy. If he comes out as your answer, I think, again, you got the building blocks in the right spots to take a step forward in 2026 and to feel good about your future with a head coach that's been there and done that. You're not having anyone else learning on the job anymore how to be a head man in the NFL. He knows how to do this. He's done it at a high level for a long time. And, you know, listen, like a maybe recently divorced dad, he's getting back into the dating scene for the first time in a while. That first scene where he's in front of the team talking about the New York Giants wasn't his best effort, but you got to learn how to flirt again when you're back out here having a text game instead of doing whatever you guys did back in the day, call someone on the landline. I don't know what dating was like for old people, but either way, he's getting used to it now. Life is good. You're not going to have to worry about that again, so don't.
1: No.
0: You're fine. Don't worry about it. Just leave that all behind. 888-729-3776. 888-SAY-ESPN. All right, coming up next, something happened in the world of sports this weekend. For only the second time since 2010, we'll find out what that is as we crack open some leftovers and finish off the show right here on the Golics.
2: Hey, this is Rich Eisen. 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And Major League Baseball races are heating up. 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
7: I'm David Johnston with a 960 The Ref Southern Sports Center. The Braves avoiding the sweep yesterday as they beat the Diamondbacks 5-3 over at Truist Park. Matt Olson's three-run homer in the bottom of the seventh proved to be the difference, and the Braves get the victory. They stay 7.5 games in front of the Phillies in the NL East. Bryce Elder yesterday allowed one run in 6 innings. Braves are off to Minnesota tonight to take on the Twins. It'll be a 7:40 first pitch. We'll have it for you right here on The Ref. Georgia football, the Bulldogs open the season in 19 days. The Falcons' next preseason game coming up Saturday at Indy. 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
21: Summer is coming to an end and football season is about to kick off. 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No exceptions, no warnings. That's why the Governor's Office of Highway Safety reminds you to avoid the risk of a DUI arrest by planning ahead for a ride with a sober driver. 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
26: I understand the Herbert optimism and buzz levels around the Chargers offense right now, both inside and outside Chargers building, are at, it feels like, unsustainable levels.
27: Mike McDaniel is feeling himself in a level previously untouched even by Mike McDaniel in terms of like some of the press conference stuff. 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
4: Well, I tell you what, one of the best parts of coming back to ESPN is reliving old sound that I forgot completely existed from our time here. It is unbelievable. It's the Golics here on ESPN Radio. We're presented by Progressive Insurance. Mike Golic Jr., Mike Golic Sr., and we are reformed fat people who always love a good bit of leftovers. I had my housewarming party this weekend. First thing I did Sunday morning, waking up after that, dive my fork into a slice of the tiramisu cake that was left over for breakfast. I felt alive in ways that are only possible in situations and moments like that.
5: I can't believe you guys played beer pong in your mid-30s.
4: My fiance was the commissioner of the Stanford Business School Beer Pong League when she was there. Busted out an American flag fanny pack that was full of like 20 ping pong balls. Never seen anything like it in my life. So old habits die hard, as do leftovers here on this show. We got a few leftover stories from the weekend. Devin, what's up first here? What'd we miss?
6: Scottie Scheffler opened the PGA Tour postseason with a dominant 8-shot win at the FedEx St. Jude Championship, closing with a 4-under 66 to finish 17-under at TPC Southwind. After an early bogey briefly cut his lead to 1, Scheffler responded with consecutive birdies and pulled away for his 21st career PGA Tour title, which is insane. His second of the season and the largest winning margin at that course in 68 years. Siwoo Kim finished second, 8 shots back, while Scheffler locked up the FedEx Cup's number one spot heading into the BMW Championship and secured $23 million in bonus money.
5: Oh,
6: Golic Senior, thoughts on Scheffler's just absolutely dominant run?
5: I mean, listen, we kept asking who is the next Tiger. Now, obviously, Scotty has a long, long way to go before he's the next Tiger at the rate Tiger won at. But he is. You know what I love about him is it's not technically perfect. That's what you expect out of pros, right? His feet are moving on his swing like us hacks, yet his ball goes unbelievably straight. I mean, the dude is absolutely unbelievable, deserving of everything he gets, and just dominated, just walked away with this tournament.
4: Oh, and that's the thing is, I don't think we've talked as much about Scottie's dominance this year because he hasn't had as many wins. I think this is the first in almost a number of months for him. But if you look on the tour this year, he's had, including the two wins on tour, this one most recently, 12 top four finishes.
5: Yeah.
4: He's finished runner-up 5 times this season and in the top four 5 other times over the course of the year. So still the best golfer on the planet, and putting $26 million between both pools of bonus money in your pocket over the weekend. Good work for Bennett Scheffler, who we just continue to watch grow up. I couldn't believe how old that child looks now, who we've watched grow up on every one of the greens Scottie's won on over the last couple of years.
5: Good look for him and his caddy. I want to know where his caddy ranks on the player money one list.
4: Yes.
5: Of the money that his caddy makes, where he would fit and rank in the players. Got to be amazing.
4: We will effort that information as we move along here on the leftovers today. What do we got, Dev?
6: Katie Ledecky suffered her first international loss in the 800-meter freestyle at the Pan Pacific Championships as Australia's Lani Pallister won in 8 minutes 6 seconds ahead of Ledecky's season-best 8 minute 7 second swim. It was only Ledecky's second defeat in the event since 2010 and came after Pallister also beat her in the 400 freestyle, though Ledecky won the 1500. The 9-time Olympic gold medalist says she was pleased with her performance and remains proud of her unmatched history in the event as she looks toward the 2028 LA Olympics. Senior, I see you're shaking your head. Just how unbelievable is this upset?
5: Listen, it's amazing, but it was going to happen sooner or later, right? This is you said it. It's the first time in an international event she has lost. She has won in the 12, 16, 20, 24 Olympics, 13, 15, 17, 19, 22, 23, 25 World Championships, 14 and 18 Pan Pacific Championships. And you mentioned she did lose one other time outside of international a meet to a Summer McIntosh back in 2024. And that's not even her dominant event. It's the 1500. Of which she's 29 years old. The 1500, the last time she lost was at the Potomac Valley Championships when she was 13. Her and Michael Phelps are just synonymous with the most dominant swimmers of all time. She's unbelievable.
4: The thing that blew me away and all that was she's only 29 years old, which in life is very young, but we've known her for so long. It feels like she's been around forever. Let's get the last one in quick, Dev.
6: Last but not least, the Cowboys have agreed to a one-year deal with future Hall of Fame edge rusher Von Miller, bringing the DeSoto, Texas native for his home for his 15th NFL season. 37-year-old leads active players with 138.5 career sacks. Gold Jr., thoughts on this addition? What can he provide for the Cowboys defense?
4: You know what I thought was interesting? Von Miller, I initially thought of the Bills' tenure Von Miller, where he was brought in to be the closer and wound up having injuries sort of usurp that. Played in all 17 games last year for the Commanders and notched 9 sacks in that. So, again, for Dallas, their charge is we got to stop the run better. But it doesn't hurt, especially as you are still post-Micah Parsons' dad, to have another pass rusher who's got this kind of ability even at this age.
5: Von Miller, Rashawn Gary, Kobe Durant, Jalen Thompson, D winners, PJ Locke, and draft picks, Malachi Lawrence and Caleb Downs. They knew where their weakness was, and they're certainly trying to fix it.
4: It feels like one of those NBA graphics of who's stopping this starting five. And for most of that group, the answer is a fair amount of NFL offensive tackles. Maybe Rich Eisen knows the answer to that question. He can get you next year on ESPN Radio.
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17: I'm David Johnston with a 960 The Ref Southern Sports Center. The Braves avoiding the sweep yesterday as they beat the Diamondbacks 5-3 over at Truist Park. Matt Olson's three-run homer in the bottom of the seventh proved to be the difference, and the Braves get the victory. They stay 7.5 games in front of the Phillies in the NL East. Bryce Elder yesterday allowed one run in 6 innings. Braves are off to Minnesota tonight to take on the Twins. It'll be a 7:40 first pitch. We'll have it for you right here on the Ref. Georgia football, the Bulldogs opened the season in 19 days. The Falcons' next preseason game coming up Saturday at Indy. 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
2: We love rumors around here, and we've got plenty of those coming off the scrimmage for Georgia on Saturday. Now, not all these rumors add up to being maybe great news, but it's still great to get the news, if you get my drift. Trying to figure out what Georgia is going to look like this fall, what it does look like right now as it inches closer to that. And so for a couple of minutes here, we're just going to sift through it all. We're just going to try to figure out where it stands. And I'm going to make a lot of small points, and then I want to make one really big point at the end that I don't think you should miss. And this is something I have probably had to try to remind myself here a bit. So we're about to be very honest, very candid just for a moment. So on Saturday, the understanding is it's about 300 degrees. Georgia gets together in Sanford Stadium, a little bit different than the website practice from the previous week where that's mostly a practice. I guess there was some 7-on-7, but it's a lot of drill work, things like that. This on Saturday was, you're led to believe, actual football. 11-on-11, a lot of tackling to the ground, something they call it a scrimmage because it looks a lot like a game. It's probably a little bit similar to a G-Day situation. In fact, it may be slightly more intense than a G-Day, just given the fact you're that much closer to the start of the season. And no doubt if you spend any time online or if you, like me, know somebody who knows somebody who knows somebody, you're going to hear some of the stuff that happened from that. Some of the stuff I've said, maybe stuff you've already heard, or for many of you, if you've been busy running around, this may be new to you. But here is a handful of pieces of information anyway of what we are hearing coming off the scrimmage for Georgia on Saturday. Let me start with the most positive thing. It seems like coming back off of injury, safety Kyron Jones has made quite a name for himself in his return. And I know he was challenged by not being on the field last year, got taken away in the midst of what was a season in which he was, you know, showing some promise and getting some opportunities, working his way back. He is now back playing again. And the word on the street is there were at least two instances on Saturday when Kyron Jones leveled a major blow that would have probably reminded you of some of the big hits that previous Georgia safeties. I'm talking about going back, you know, not just like Javon Buller from a couple of years ago, but maybe taking it back to like a Greg Blue or something like that. It sounds like Kyron Jones really laid some lumber, if I've got my facts right. Early in the scrimmage, on a screenplay type thing to Dwight Phillips, came up, and anybody who saw it, I think, will tell you, hey, nothing dirty about it, nothing reckless about it, just good football, lowering the shoulder and just separating a would-be receiver from the football. Jones does that to Dwight Phillips, I think. And then later on, I believe it's Craig Dandridge, where once again, physical football, but playing the game the way that it's supposed to be played. It sounds like Kyron Jones had a couple of really big moments in the scrimmage on Saturday. Now, if Kirby Smart's sitting here, if Glenn Schumann's sitting here, or Travaris Robinson's sitting here, they may say, well, B.A., you fixate on the rumor about the big hit, but let me tell you about 1,000 other times in which you could have been standing somewhere and was in the wrong place or got beat on coverage. I'm not here to tell you that that I can fully vouch for the performance for the entirety of the scrimmage. That's not what I'm saying. I am saying that many, many people have spoken up about, oh my gosh, did you see the big hits that Kyron Jones was delivering? And this is not Jones's fault. It's just one of the things that happens. It is funny in this battle for playing time at safety, even though he had some experience last year prior to an injury, we do seem to forget about him some. What we know is Khalil Barnes transfers over. We think that Barnes is going to slide into that star position, the nickelback, the fifth defensive back in most, you know, Georgia defensive formations, which leaves a safety position opposite KJ Bolden open for someone to start in. And there's been some thought, well, because Rashawn Dinkins came on late last year, maybe he's the guy. Georgia brings in a couple of transfers. They wouldn't bring him in if they didn't think they were good players. Maybe somebody like Jamarlee Riddle, maybe he's the guy. And it almost ends up being that, Kyron Jones just gets forgotten about in this, that he doesn't get chatter in the midst of this discussion. And maybe the big hits that he's alleged to have delivered on Saturday is a reminder that as we head towards the start of the season and we head towards Georgia's pivotal SEC contest that start to show up later on the month of September, that Kyron Jones should be considered a major contender for one of those starting spots at safety and a lot of playing time in this defensive secondary overall, that maybe that could be one of the benefits

0: into the scrimmage, it just reinforces an idea that was probably already true to begin with. So much so, I want to go back, let you hear, and we got a chance to speak to great personality. I like what he had to say the other day. The Georgia safeties coach, Travaris Robinson, his evaluation of how Jones has handled it. Admittedly, a challenge when you have to fight your way back off of injury, but it sounds like, boy, both physically, mentally, spiritually, everything else in between, Kyren Jones is ready now. This is what Travaris Robinson said about that the other day.
1: Anytime for a young man, when something's taken away from him, it can do one of two things. All right, it can crush him or it can motivate him. And it could do both. And for Kyren, it crushed him at first, but then it started to motivate him. And he's motivated right now to come back and prove that he can come back from this. But he's doing a really good job, man. Now he's on a pitch count, and we ain't kind of going out there doing a lot of crazy things with him. But he's doing a really good job with the reps that he's taking. He's playing all over the place. I think that's the one thing you're going to hear me talk about these guys. Like, we don't have guys that's playing one spot. A lot of our guys are coming in, they're learning multiple spots, all right, to be able to fit in and kind of put the best guy on the field. But Kyren's doing some really nice things. Been excited about his growth. From the day that I got here to now, completely different player. And he earned the confidence in the coaching, and he earned the confidence in the players on his team that he'll go out there and do things right and do it and in Georgia way.
0: So let me tell you what this reminds me of. And I'm not going to tell you, oh, Kyren Jones is just as good as Javon Bullard. Like, say, 2022. That's not what I'm saying. But it reminds me of the same situation in that, heck, Javon Bullard had been a really good player for a while before I realized that. I remember it was late in the season. It was probably the Tennessee game where you're watching some of the things that Javon Bullard's doing. And maybe this is just showing my lack of ball knowing. But I'm watching Bullard in that Tennessee game, and it just dawned on me out of nowhere, oh, he's one of the best players. Like, you know, he's clearly one of the most impactful players in this defense. And maybe he always was September, October, and I just wasn't recognizing it. But by the time we got to November, you're looking at Bullard and you're like, we haven't been talking about him at all, but he is clearly one of the engines that makes this thing go. And then by the time he got to the postseason, he's getting a lot of accolades and, you know, MVP type stuff from on the defensive side for some of those games. And he left a pretty famous player. In fact, a very well-known player, but probably had been pretty good for a while and people just didn't quite realize it. I'm not telling you that Kyren Jones is going to be Javon Bullard. That's not what I'm saying. But I am saying that if Jones is on his way to being an impactful safety for Georgia, and if he does lock down that starting position opposite K.J. Bolden, it would be similar to some of the things we've seen in the past where he was good. Maybe shows like this just weren't talking about him enough. But you deliver a couple of hits, big as they were, apparently, in front of some moneyed boosters, and suddenly some of the attention you haven't been getting, you're going to get a lot more of that. So that's part of the good for Georgia on Saturday. Sounds like it was a very good day for the defense overall. The second straight weekend, we've heard that coming out of Georgia practice, which means there has to be an opposite side of the same coin, which takes us to the offensive side here for a moment. And it sounds like not great for them. You want explosive plays. You want to score more points. You want to have receivers emerge. You want to have pass catchers of some kind emerge. And it sounds like on Saturday, that just wasn't a day where very much of that happened. So as I said a moment ago, let me make a couple of small points and give you some of what we're hearing. And then I want to finish with a larger point overall as it relates to this topic specifically. So first of all, it doesn't sound like Gunnar Stockton played very much, not because of injury or anything like that, at least that I don't think anybody thinks it was. When he did play, people say pretty effective, throwing the ball pretty well, making some completions. But it was a day in which it seemed like Georgia might be just a little more interested in seeing what the other quarterbacks look like. Because this is not just, oh, we've got to have a starter in 2027. Frankly, that'll take care of itself sometime in the future. This is for Georgia's situation of, in the SEC, in college football, backup quarterbacks matter. And we've been through this before. If you look at all the big seasons for Kirby Smart in his time at Georgia, at least three of his five biggest seasons have probably greatly been impacted by a backup quarterback having to come in and play during that year. Backup quarterbacks are a big deal. Gunnar Stockton is also a running quarterback, and I certainly hope he doesn't get hurt, but it's a possibility that he will. You got to have somebody ready to go, game ready to insert into the game in the event that Gunnar Stockton will have to miss a portion of or an entirety of a game. You got to have somebody ready. And it sounds like on Saturday, Georgia spent a good bit of its scrimmage trying to figure out what else it has at the quarterback position. This is something that Mike Bobo also talked about when he met with the reporters a few days ago, too, that we don't know how much game action we get for those players, but we do have scrimmage action. Oh, yeah, we got to figure out who our number two quarterback is. All of that, the process that's ongoing for Georgia right now. Some boosters saw it play out on Saturday. This is what Bobo said about that process a couple of days prior to that.
2: Well, those opportunities are happening right now. The way we treat, practice for us are like games. We have two big scrimmages in our stadium, and we feel like, when we scrimmage, we're going against one of the best defenses in the country in our defense, and they get a chance on a daily basis to practice against those. So those guys are being evaluated right now, and all are doing a good job and given multiple opportunities. But, those two scrimmages will be big for those young quarterbacks this year.
0: Sounds like in terms of who he's getting to play with and when he's inserted, it sounds like Ryan Puglisi has been treated as the number two quarterback right now. But I don't know, based on people who seem to be closer to this and know more than I do, I don't know how much that Puglisi is distinguishing himself in comparison to Ryan Montgomery, perhaps Hezekiah Malender, maybe to a certain extent Bryson Beaver. That Puglisi is the elder statesman in the group, and maybe he's getting the chance to run with the one some and be the first of the number two quarterbacks to play, that he's being treated as the number two quarterback, but whether he's actually distinguished himself compared to the quarterbacks, it's a little hard for me to tell that right now. And when it comes to the offense overall, and this is what I would say is the most common piece of feedback that we're getting coming off this scrimmage. There were apparently a lot of drops. There were a lot of moments in which receiver had a chance to make a play, maybe got hands on the ball, and just could not hold on. Is this shades of 2024 for Georgia, where that was a major problem of the offense? Still way too early to know, and I won't even pretend to make that connection. But for now, talking to people who are watching this very closely, because look, this is the thing that everybody wants. Georgia needs the receiver to step up. It is a hot topic among fans. So a lot of people were to, if they were lucky enough to be inside Sanford Stadium on Saturday, they were going to see which receiver looked the best. And I don't really know that anybody necessarily distinguished themselves. Doesn't mean that Georgia doesn't have a good receiver or some good receivers. I guess you hear a little bit of positive stuff about London Humphreys, for instance, coming off Saturday. But I don't know that really anybody is stepping up for Georgia right now. And it sounds like on Saturday, some of that was related to drops. It also sounds like the Georgia secondary is a nasty bunch right now. And so some of this is also related to that, too. But we can't use that as a, excuse for everything. These guys also want to step up on the offensive side of the ball, too. And on Saturday, maybe they didn't quite happen. So once again, by way of evaluation, let's go back to what Mike Bobo said, because he himself mentioned this scrimmage being an important moment for somebody to step up. Did it happen? It seems like there's, less certainty on the part of a lot of folks who were there that it did. But this is what Bobo said the other day about his receivers going into the scrimmage.
2: Well, like I mentioned, we lost a lot of guys in the receiver room. Everybody talks about Zach in the 80-something catches, but, you lose Dylan Bell, Noah Thomas, Colby Young, a lot of experience. We've got talented guys at the University of Georgia, but they're young. But they've got opportunity. Those touches have to go somewhere. They're doing a good job of competing, and I really don't want to single out one guy. We finished six practices. We've got a day where it's just meetings today, but we have two more before a big scrimmage. And, not that the scrimmages are the end-all, be-all. It's a collective work, but we're working toward that scrimmage for those guys to go out and make them in more game-like situations. But, those guys have done a good job of competing, and I like there's good competition in that room.
0: So good competition. The scrimmage is going to be important for guys to distinguish themselves, and at least based on the observations of the people who are there, maybe on this particular Saturday, that just didn't quite happen, either because too many drops or because the performance of the defense or whatever. It just didn't quite happen. So this is where all of this probably leads to a question. I am a Georgia fan. I also have the privilege of speaking to all of you, most of which who are also Georgia fans. And so the question is going to come up of, okay, B.A., this is your team, and you got big expectations of this offense being improved from where it was a year ago. On Saturday, people who were there saying, and they didn't really see evidence of that as of yet. You worried? You worried about this team? You worried about this lingering storyline of who are the pass catchers are going to step up? Who are the guys that are going to be at the forefront of all this? And my honest answer is, yeah, probably a little bit. Probably a little worried about that.
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5: I'm David Johnston with a 960 The Ref Southern Sports Center. The Braves are back at it tonight as they take on the Twins in the first of a three-game series in Minnesota. It'll be a 7:40 first pitch. We'll have the game for you right here on The Ref. It'll be the lefty Martin Perez on the mound for the Braves. He'll be going up against right-hander Bailey Ober of Minnesota. The Braves are 7.5 games in front of the Phillies in the NL East. Atlanta yesterday knocking off the Diamondbacks 5-3. Matt Olson with the big three-run homer in the seventh inning. And that was the difference. The Braves and Twins coming up tonight, 7:40, right here on The Ref. Georgia football, the Dogs kicking off the season in 19 days. 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
0: I don't fly as much as some of you do. I probably fly one or two times a year. For most of the Georgia games, if I can drive, I like to. Now, I'm not scared of flying. I just prefer not to fly. But because I don't fly very much, if you're ever in an airplane situation, maybe some of you experienced this. When you have what I would call extreme turbulence, not a little bit of, you know, whatever, a little shaking. I'm talking about when there's a lot of turbulence, maybe it's stormy conditions or something like that, and you're really shaking. Plane kind of does that little drop down thing a little bit where all of a sudden you're, you know, the butterflies come in your stomach or something like that. I've only experienced that a small handful of times. As I said before, I don't fly very much. But when you are flying and you do experience a level of turbulence that you're not quite used to, I think in my mind, I'm trying to feel like and trying to determine, is this something I'm supposed to be worried about or not? This seems unusual for me. It's not an experience I have very much. But based on my inexperience, it's a little bit hard to know, is this reason for concern or not? And my remedy for that when I'm trying to figure out, is this a situation I should be scared about? As I look for the people on the plane that look like they fly the most. It's the businessman wearing the suit and tie. He's trying to get to his next meeting. It's the flight attendant. It's the whoever. You can sort of tell the person that has like the really expensive travel pillow and like the little, like the cashmere blanket, you know, the very nice travel accessories. You can usually tell who flies a lot, whether it be the professionals on the plane or people who essentially fly professionally. Oh, you can tell who flies a lot. And in a situation of extreme turbulence, I look at them. And if they don't seem worried, there's no reason for me to be worried. And I do try to live by that. As corny as that sounds, that really is. In a situation where I've been on a plane, a lot of turbulence, if the people who seem to know the most about this, who do this the most, if they don't seem worried, I'm not really worried. Now, here's how that relates to Georgia football. You ask me, BA, no receiver stepped up. Offense didn't have a very good day. Are you worried? Honest answer, yeah, I kind of am. I'm a little bit worried because, as I've said before, along the way to, hey, which receiver is going to step up for Georgia? Which playmaker is going to emerge for Georgia? If we're being honest, the answer to that could be nobody. The search for a great dynamic offensive weapon for Georgia could leave us lacking. We may not find the guy that we're looking for in that scenario. That is at least a possibility. And the fact that some folks had a chance to see on Saturday and see what Georgia looked like and they didn't see this thing, yeah, a little worried about that, a little concerned about that overall. However, while me, with my lack of experience, with my distance from the program, while I'm left worried about that, we have some evidence that Georgia's just not very worried about this right now. For instance, Gunnar Stockton, at least according to some folks, did not play very much. If you were really worried about your receivers, and if you were really worried about guys getting on the same page with the quarterback and be able to move the football through the air, then it stands to reason a situation where that was a concern, you'd want Gunner in the scrimmage as much as he could possibly be so we can develop some chemistry with these receivers we're not quite so good about. But Georgia apparently doesn't have that concern. Georgia feels okay enough about its receivers that they don't need chemistry with Gunner right now. In fact, they know what they have with Gunner. It sounds like when Gunner did play, he was good. So therefore, let him come in, stay sharp, and then we'll pull him out and see what else we have at quarterback. We're also led to believe that Drew Bobo did not participate in the scrimmage. And that could be a concern. Maybe he's still hurt. But, you know, I'm going to take Drew at his word. We talked to him in July. He's like, I'm fine. I'm well on my way to being 100% back. I'm going to assume that Bobo's absence from this scrimmage, abundance of caution, obviously coming off of an injury, but Georgia knows what it has with Bobo. Georgia knows what it has with Gunner. It's trying to figure some other stuff out right now, and it's just not that worried. Georgia is the flight attendant, the businessman, the, you know, jet setting, you know, social media influencer that's on an airplane all the time, and a little bit of turbulence of some drop passes and some whatever, right now they're just not that worried about it. Now, maybe they'll be wrong, but I'm going to borrow their confidence for a moment that maybe everything's all right. Now, let me finish by saying this. Well, if Georgia isn't worried about the wide receiver emerging, the offense playing particularly well, the fact that overall a word that gets kind of used a lot is sloppy, if Georgia isn't worried about that, then what are they thinking about and what are they fixated on? Well, I think there is a tangible answer to that question, and it leans us back in the direction of what it is that makes Georgia, Georgia. If you were out and about on Saturday, you know it was oppressively hot. Athens, of course, was no different. And Georgia was challenging itself physically in that heat, trying to withstand the intensity of, I've got to keep grinding and moving, even though everything in my body is telling me it's too hot to be doing this right now. And Georgia found a way to push through it. And this is what Georgia worries about. It worries about, can we hold up for four quarters? Can we remain the physical team we want to, even in the face of that being really difficult in the heat? That's what Georgia's worried about. And it sounds like on Saturday, even in the midst of a sloppy scrimmage overall, they did pretty well in that department. And to wrap this conversation up, let me give you a taste of this from the other day. Scott Sinclair, a rare opportunity for us to hear from Georgia's strength and conditioning coach. And he talked about that, that the work they've been doing for all these months leading into fall camp gives them a chance now in fall camp, push through and be football ready. So that in the fourth quarter, you look over there and you see the other team huffing and puffing. You see the other team putting hands on knees. You see the other team looking for a chance to tap out and a soft spot to land. And Georgia just saying, hey, we're 45 minutes in this game, but we are as strong as ever. That's what Georgia wants to be about. Sounds like that's some of what Saturday was, and Scott Sinclair gives voice to those kinds of things.
14: It's funny that a lot of people, oh, what are you doing this summer? Well, we're working, because the summer's our busy time. That's when we're working. So we're always going to push the guys and try to get better. And then, you know, Coach Smart is tough. And I'll just say, when you can't fulfill your practice quote or your practice reps, and sometimes certain guys may not be in the shape that we need them to be in yet, then we're going to do our job and try to get them in the best shape we can be. It's hard for us to condition guys to get them in football shape. The best way to get in football shape is to play football. And so we can get them to a point to get them ready to go for camp, but sometimes certain guys may need a little bit more extra and a little bit more push, so sometimes we may need to do what we need to do.
0: So quick point to wrap it up. I'll admit that's not as much fun as, oh my gosh, so-and-so wide receiver had the game of his life, the scrimmage of his life. That's not as much fun. It's also not quite as easy to measure. You can't look and tell, oh, someone's getting stronger, someone's getting more fit, someone's getting in better condition. It's a little bit like a clock moving. You can't tell it's moving while it's moving. You can only see the distance it's traveled once it's done. A football team probably works very much the same way. Georgia in very tough conditions on Saturday, extreme heat, unbelievable physicality, grinding it out, got better. Difficult to measure for those who are there? Maybe so. But the work sounds like is ongoing. And my prediction is, one way or another, Dogs will be fully ready by the time the fall arrives. My name is Brandon Adams, and this is Dog Nation Daily, daily podcast for Georgia Bulldogs fans, outfitted today by Johnny O. And by the way, when it's so hot outside, it actually feels really good to be wearing the incredible technology, the moisture-wicking material, just really cool and comfortable. That's what Johnny O is all about. That's why you see it, golf courses and all that kind of stuff all the time. It's just one of those things that the modern fit of this, the modern fabrics that are used, and I'm wearing my Johnny O shirt today, one of my Johnny O shirts today, and as I'm going around trying to dodge all this heat, man, it just looks great to be wearing all of that. So let me give a big thanks to them for just being a part of our show and doing what they do, and invite you, it's time to get stocked up for game day, because we're going to have games here coming up just a few weeks. We're not that far away from it. And so it's time to look your absolute best. And I've worn all the great apparel that that Georgia fans have worn. And I'm telling you right now, my favorite that I have worn is Johnny O. And so if you want to go to their website, you can go shopping and see all that's there. It's johnny-o.com. Johnny's J-O-H-N-N-I-E. johnny-o.com. 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Never going to be a better time to do that than right now. And I promise you, I'm feeling cool and comfortable, even though it is 692 degrees. I'm feeling very nice right now. So that's what our friends at Johnny O are all about. All right, speaking of friends, one of our good friends, John Stinchcomb, going to come up in a moment. Really good stuff with John today. And we'll get into some of the more positive stuff we're hearing coming off the Georgia scrimmage on Saturday. Before I do that, though, let me get ready to go around the doghouse. And it was in this space on Friday's show that we said, biggest wish, thing I want more than anything else, I want to see these tight ends emerge. It's the position group most fans are the most excited about. It is, especially with some uncertainty at wide receiver because of the perceived depth there, this may be the solution to some of that. You can get these guys involved in really creative ways, and you can just do a lot with your tight ends. So wouldn't it be fun to come back here on Monday and say, boy, it was a great day for the Georgia tight ends? Well, if we're honest, sounds like that did not necessarily happen. Some of the drops that we told you were a big factor for all of Georgia's pass catchers on Saturday, sounds like that did also plague some of the tight ends too. There were chances for big plays, but in certain situations, the football was just not held on to. And this chance for Georgia's tight ends to really show what they were all about as one of the signature defining characteristics of this offense for this year, on Saturday, perhaps that did not really occur. Doesn't mean it won't occur, just did not fully occur on Saturday necessarily. But obviously the belief remains that the talent is there, the depth is there for this to be a really fun, really good football team. I should say a good position group within this football team. So with that in mind, let me go back. Once again, we're revisiting some of these assistant coach press conferences from the other day. Todd Hartley was asked to, you know, direct question, gives an honest answer of, you know, having that one alpha style tight end emerge, not necessarily Brock Bowers. Bowers is an all timer, probably unfair to compare anyone to him. But in a similar vein of someone who can really be a go to guy for this offense, how much would you love for that guy this year to be one of the Georgia tight ends again? Pretty honest answer from Hartley about this group. Let's hear him from the other day.
16: Well, I'd like for them all to be that guy. I think that's the challenge, is have as many alphas as possible. But, you know, I don't want to sound cliche and give you coach talk. I want them, whatever their skill set is, I want them to be the best at that. And then it's our way to find what the best combination is. So if you got one that's good at all three, then that's generational, in my opinion, okay? But if you got one that might be better at run blocking versus pass protecting versus running this route, why not try to find the best combination of personnel groupings to get them on the field when you can to have the best success that you can? So, yeah, I'd like for them all to be alphas, but I don't think we have to have that in order to be successful in that room.
0: So I think it's pretty cool from Hartley. Obviously, you know, there's only so much in that situation he's going to say, but he does reveal to you that how you group them, you know, putting them with two and maybe sometimes three tight end sets a part of that. Some guys can play different positions. You know, we saw Ethan Barbour line up as a fullback a year ago. You know, Caden Prothrow at G-Day was lining up as a slot receiver. That there's a lot of ways you can be creative with this group. And speaking of Prothrow, you know, this was a guy that it seems like some of the preseason buzz has been about him. He's obviously got the body type that's awe-inspiring. His recruiting ranking would lead you to believe that if Georgia's going to have an impact freshman, it has a chance to be him. I think it's a little bit difficult to tell what the overall evaluation from Prothrow is coming off the scrimmage on Saturday, because it sounds like in some cases he did some things.
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5: I'm David Johnston with a 960 The Rev, Southern Sports Center. The Braves are back at it tonight as they take on the Twins in the first of a three-game series in Minnesota. It'll be a 7:40 first pitch. We'll have the game for you right here on The Ref. It'll be the lefty Martin Perez on the mound for the Braves. He'll be going up against right-hander Bailey Ober of Minnesota. The Braves are 7.5 games in front of the Phillies in the NL East. Atlanta yesterday knocking off the Diamondbacks 5-3. Matt Olson with the big three-run homer in the seventh inning. And that was the difference. So the Braves and Twins coming up tonight, 7:40, right here on The Ref. Georgia football, the Dogs kicking off the season in 19 days. 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It's Athens' Voice of the Dogs, 960 The Ref and the 960 The Ref app.
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0: All right, John, let me bring you in. First of all, welcome to the show. Glad to have you with us as always. Let me bring you in on the point that I made a moment ago, and then we'll talk about some more of the specific details as were described from the scrimmage on Saturday. If you ask me, B.A., are you worried that Georgia hasn't really had a receiver step up yet, that a couple of practices, two Saturdays in a row, had some fans and donors and boosters who were there? Neither group was particularly complimentary of the offensive work in either of those practices. B.A., does that worry you? B.A., does that concern you? My answer would be yes. Yes, it does. I am a little bit concerned about that. I'm a little worried about that. I wish that news were probably different. But using the analogy I used earlier, if the Georgia coaches aren't worried, then I'm going to borrow their confidence, because it certainly seems like if they're limiting Gunner, if they're not playing Drew Bobo, then this is really more about an evaluation of what else Georgia has, more so than we need to go out and put our best game effort together and see if we can actually do this. It doesn't seem like that's what Georgia's thinking. It doesn't seem like that's the level of worry and concern that Georgia might have, matching what me and some other fans might have. And so I do think that's an important addendum here. Do I get a little worried about some of this stuff? Yeah, probably so. Do the Georgia coaches seem all that worried about this? Honestly, no, they probably don't. And I think that's important to keep in mind as all these discussions take place, right?
2: I think this, with the exception of Humphreys, you've got so many guys that are young and are vying for that those spots that remain, that I think you want competition. I think you want to be able to rise the play style and capabilities of that entire room. So not naming or identifying two or three guys that are standing out right now, I think helps the competition. I think it makes everyone better. Now, if we're later in camp, if it's the end of August and we're still having this same conversation in a couple weeks, then it's more concerning. But I think there's an opportunity that exists for Georgia that, because there's space in that room, it allows for competition and allows for a challenge for all those that are in that room to feel like, hey, I've got a chance here. And if I perform well, if I compete, if I continue to practice at a high level, then maybe I get myself some playing time. I think that's the upside. I think Saturday was hot. I think it's challenging. And I think it's a lot different when you're catching balls on a Saturday in your first scrimmage after grinding through camp for a little while. It's different than being in the off season in the indoor facility when, you know, it's temperature controlled and, you know, there's not a lot of stress. There's not a lot of noise that you're playing through. So you add a little adversity and you add the wear and tear on your body that comes with a couple weeks of camp and a change in atmosphere and a difficult scenario in that it's hot and humid and you're tired and all those things. And it allows you to identify the mental aspect of this game, that you have to be mentally tough. You have to be able to focus through and look past the adversity that you face. And you hopefully that you grow from that. If it's the same in the second scrimmage, if this is the same conversation again as you approach the season, then it's more concerning. But as of right now, that's not a big concern for me. I think that, you know, there's a lot of competition there. There are capable bodies. Maybe they didn't have their best day, sounds like, but there's still plenty of time for the stars to emerge.
0: So the word is a lot of drops. And I'm thinking about, of course, it's very hard for me to imagine myself as a wide receiver, clearly. But I'm thinking about myself if I were one. And I'm going to a situation on Saturday, all the things you just mentioned being true, but I'm also in a full contact situation. I'm in a tackle to the ground situation where it's been thud a lot in practice prior to this. And that means the moment I receive that football, I am fair game for Kyron Jones, some of these other guys to do what they sometimes do. How much of that would factor into, okay, there are drops because all of a sudden arms get a little shorter, eyes start shifting around a little bit more, all of a sudden that radar is out of, like, you know, who's around me and what are they about to do? If there are more drops in a situation like that than maybe there have been prior to that, would I'm half being funny, but I'm also half being serious. Would you attribute that to suddenly we're playing football for real and it's just harder to make a catch when the other guy can physically take you off the ground once you make that catch?
2: I think that's the mental toughness that I'm trying to drive in, is that this isn't June or July and these months leading up where every receiver is spending time on the jugs machine and catching 100 balls a day at various, you know, lengths and distances from the machine. And in those scenarios, it's very isolated. It's just you and the ball, and you don't have to worry about so many of the other factors, like being tired, like it being hot, and like a defense that can light you up after you catch the ball or extend yourself, especially with those in-breaking routes, and you know that there's going to be linebackers and safeties flying around in that space. So the mental toughness of that wide receiver position, you have to be able to focus on the ball and catch it despite the noise that surrounds you. And that's what you're looking for. That's what you're building for. And that's why every coaching staff is trying to get these scrimmage atmospheres thrown at their players so they can see that when Saturdays roll around in September, you've got to be able to dial in. You've got to be able to focus and block out everything and still execute.
0: I think that's interesting. I have not heard one bad thing about the offensive line. It sounds like it may have been a great day for the offense overall, but the offensive line is not really being maligned for any of that right now. And I do take that as a pretty positive sign. Ernest Green solidifying himself at left tackle, obviously coming off of injury. Still trying to figure out right tackle, but feels like there's some options there. Obviously, Zakai Hilton at this point in time is probably just a starter. You know, get over the fact that he's a freshman. He's just a guy that seems like he's probably ready to do this. That the arrow does seem to be pointing up for the Georgia offensive line overall. Now, I know your evaluation is going to be a little bit more stern than mine's going to be once you start seeing this team play games this fall, but I'm pretty optimistic about this group, and I don't think there was anything from Saturday that would probably water that down for me. I don't believe, anyway.
2: The first practice they had, I had the opportunity to be out there, and the first thing that caught my eye was the change in shape, the physique of Ernest Green and okay. Juan Gaston specifically. Those guys have put in a lot of work, and it's pretty evident on what they've done with their frame and how they're carrying their weight. And I think that's huge for Georgia. You know, obviously Juan Gaston came in as a monster of a human. And, you know, there is a difference between a high school 300 plus pounder and a guy who's been a part of an SEC program under Coach Sinclair that's been able to grind and put in the work for the last 8 months to get to the point where he is. And same holds true for Ernest Green, who's hopefully as healthy as he's ever been and had a full offseason to develop and work on his conditioning and strength and power and balance and all the things that it takes to be good offensive lineman. I think that's a great place to start, and that's just looking at them off the hoof. Now, I think what's amazing to me is, despite the recruiting prowess that Georgia has held, despite the number of talented players that we've brought in consistently and the development that we often tout for players that stick in this program, this potentially is the second year in a row where a true freshman walks in and will be starting at an interior line position for this offensive line group. One, I think it's a testament to their work, whether it was Glover or this year potentially Helton, that they come in and they're ready to play and compete at a high level and compete at a level that earns them the opportunity to start. I think it's also a challenge to the other guys that have been in the room a while. We saw some rotations last year, whether it's Uini or Calhoun, that had some opportunities and weren't able to maximize them last year. I think that, you know, hopefully they're a year better in their development and on their player arc, and it provides for some competition. But the fact that Zaki can walk in day one and, you know, you heard early reports from about him and from him in spring football that it sounds like he might be the most prepared of the bunch to step in that fifth starting position speaks to his preparedness and what the work that he's put in leading up to this point. So I think it's a much better group than where we were a year ago, and it needs to be. So should be a strength for this offense and this team.
0: It's okay if the answer is no, but did you get any chance to do any like isolated observation of Ekene Ogboko, the freshman tackle that comes in? Because to me, he's an interesting guy in all of this too, and that coming out of high school, he seemed pretty polished, you know, maybe right now more as a key backup or certainly a contender for playing time, not like Zakai as a full-fledged starter. But did you see much from Ekene Ogboko that stood out to you?
2: Yeah. So, you know, as I'm watching, I'm trying to watch all the players, especially getting ready for radio broadcast coming up this season. I'm trying to fill in some holes where I might not know as much about the secondary and receivers and route combinations. So I'm trying to learn that as we go. But I can't help but watch offensive linemen. And, you know, you're going through drills and you're watching, for me, I'm watching tackles, obviously a natural position for me to be able to evaluate a little bit deeper. And whether it was Ja Jackson or Mboko, both of those guys, they look better. Jackson, I was a little more familiar with. He had a start early in last season. But Mboko, the way he moves with his frame, I mean, that's a big man. There's a lot of big men out there, but he's certainly one that, as with his frame, his footwork is noticeable. And, you know, there's a lot of upside. He looks very powerful, very balanced, which is a great place to start. And it looked like Ja Jackson was a guy who's starting to understand his length and how to utilize that. So I think there's really good options in depth and development and hopefully competition. So there's a lot of promise from both of those guys from what I saw.
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1: 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Earlier on the show, quarterback consultant Jordan Palmer. Coming up, Titans head coach Robert Saleh. ESPN Cowboys reporter Todd Archer. And now, it's Rich Eisen.
3: 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Todd Archer with the Cowboys' latest. They signed Von Miller. Great signing. Talked about it earlier in this show. Talked about it on Overreaction Monday. That's sitting there in your RSS feed to listen to, or our YouTube channel, youtube.com/Rich Eisen Show. Our first show of the year, reacting to actual games and actual results and actual this and actual that. Can't wait for actual real life football counts in the standings games. We're just a month away from that. College football sooner than that. 844-204-RICH sooner than that for you to dial to have a conversation with us on the show. Robert Saleh. Chris, you and I, big fans of him.
4: Big fan.
3: Because he hires only bald people.
4: That's right.
3: And so, like, the baldest staff in the league.
5: A little discriminatory.
3: Oh, my gosh. He's back on the Titans sideline. Their revamped uniforms make everyone look like Al Del Greco or Warren Moon. Depends on the position they play. It's awesome. He's joining us in hour number three of this show. Took all of about 3 minutes for the Jackson Dart concussion conversation to rear its head in 2026. On the field, for something that happens on the field, because that's all we were talking about. Dart was talking about it throughout this calendar year when he was done with the season and basically saying, I play the way I play. John Harbaugh showed up, and then all of a sudden he sounds like, I'm going to play it a little smarter. I get it. I understand. My best ability is my availability, yada, yada, yada. And then he winds up in the blue tent again against the Minnesota Vikings. Now, you could sit here and the All-22 tape heads will say he plays a part in this because somebody comes free, doesn't see him. He's looking left at his receiver. Somebody comes from his right, unblocked, not his fault. Unless he had something to do with the protection and all that sort of business. Again, I'm not a tape head. All I know is he wound up in the blue tent. And he was pissed about it. He's right there around midfield. And he sat there motionless for a hot second.
5: He got smashed.
3: And then he gets up and he's taken to the blue tent. You could see he is muttering himself and he is angry. And had this to say about the protocol after the game.
6: As far as the blue tent, like I really respect the rules and the thought behind, you know, the NFL has of keeping players healthy and reviewing things. But at the same time, I'm still puzzled by it just feeling like every time that I get hit, you know, I find my way in there, which I'm. At times, I still try to wrap my head around, but that's all that I'm going to say about that situation. You know, I'm really happy with how the drive ended.
3: Okay. Listen.
4: Okay.
3: If he is implying that he's got a target, like the independent neurologists have a target on him, that's. I would say out of the realm of what sounds credulous. One could say incredulous. Let's hear from John Harbaugh before I chime in a little bit more.
7: I'm sure it's frustrating. You know, I mean, he got the wind knocked out of him a little bit, but you know, I'm not going to be critical of the league. You know, that's, or whoever's doing that upstairs. I mean, they do their job and they want to protect the players. I'm sure history or whatever they might remember, maybe that comes into play. I don't know if a similar situation, another quarterback would have been called in the tent or not. There's no way for us to know that. So just nothing we can worry about. I saw Jackson's comments. It doesn't sound like he's too worried about it. So we'll just keep playing football and we'll just try to do a better job of protecting him. And there's no way he should have been hit there. I mean, it just shouldn't have happened. That was a basic protection. should have been protected, and we expect him to be in that situation to be protected in the future. I mean, it's not like he's going to be never hit, never tackled, never sacked, but it shouldn't have been in that one. It shouldn't have been that easy to get to him.
3: No doubt. That is a fact. So John Harbaugh handling that the way, you know, head coach should, and the way that he, you know, I would expect him to. Because, listen, if Dart is even implying

0: again after him talking all summer. I mean, all summer long, all spring long, all winter long, hearing all last December long and November long that he's too risky with his own health. And him basically hearing that over and over again, I guess he's probably like, damn, so I'm not protected. I'm hit. I get the wind knocked out of me, and now I got to go in the tent. I guess the thing that's better is that John Harbaugh didn't peek in there and say, are we done yet?
1: Hey, we
0: have we moved this thing along here?
1: We got to play. We got to play.
0: Can we put the pronto in the protocol?
1: Come on, let's go.
0: Didn't do that, which lent more attention onto everything that happened last year with Dart. But the rules are in place for a reason, and the reason why the neurologists are independent is for a reason. Because back in the day, the neurologists used to be on the team side of things, and they were like, here's an aspirin, rub some dirt on it, and get back in there. Which is why there's now new rules, because if there are no rules, like, it sounds like Dart's like, at least I respect the rules, but I don't understand why I'm constantly back in the tent. Part of it, Jackson, is because you've earned that reputation based on your play last year, and unfortunately, that's what you got to get through. And unfortunately, you were in that tent not because of any of your doing, from what it seems. But the rules are in place for a reason, because if they weren't in place, you know, Jackson's union would be up the you-know-what with a bunch of lawyers. Liability. A lot of L's, as long as he doesn't take an L on the scoreboard. And then, of course, one in his own MRI tube. Let's keep him out of that. It's kind of crazy how this thing happened, like, boom. Do you think like the independent neurologists are like, oh, as soon as Dart's breathed on, we're throwing his ass in the tent. Like, come on now. Like, no.
1: Right.
0: They're like,
1: if you picked on.
0: If somebody gets blown up and the helmet hits the ground and then the quarterback doesn't move right away, you're going to the blue tent in the National Football League, and pretty much doesn't matter when or where or how. I hope that helps.
2: Doesn't help him, but
1: no, there's no favorites. They're not playing favorites. There's no discrimination.
0: But I understand he's young and he's pissed and he's like, I can't believe I'm back. Honestly, could you imagine? He's just looking around. I'm like, you know,
3: he feels it's like a timeout with your kid, Rich.
0: Yeah, same tent.
3: Yeah.
0: Should he set up like a TV in there or something?
3: Yeah. Don't they have
1: like a PlayStation?
0: Yeah, you know, make it his own.
3: Can't watch.
0: You know what I mean? Personalize it a little bit if he's going to be in there that much.
1: Like they have the coffee he likes in there.
0: I don't want to be flippant about it, even though I just was. Scott in Missouri, you're here on the Rich Eisen Show. What's up, Scott? What's going on?
1: I'm three, Mike.
4: Yeah, I got it.
5: Hey, want to play the win-loss game?
0: For who?
5: Kansas City Chiefs.
0: All right. Hey, did you see Kelce running around, thoroughly turning around and undressing one of his teammates on his route? Did you see that one?
5: See
0: that video?
5: Yeah.
0: Oh, baby. Oh, yeah. I can't
5: wait.
0: Chris, they're under the radar, right? The Chiefs are under the radar?
1: What is wrong with you?
0: What's wrong with me? I almost called them a sleeper team.
1: They're the favorites to win the West. They're not under the radar. They're not a sleeper.
0: To win the West. Nobody believes in Mahomes or Kelce anymore. They think that, you know, the roster's all sorts of hot garbage. You know?
1: Well, the betters do not.
0: Are you ready, Scott, in Missouri?
5: I'm ready.
0: Here we go. What happens on a Monday night opener against the Denver Broncos, man?
5: That the win.
0: Ooh, that was very confident.
1: Ooh, wow.
0: Then you got the Colts coming in.
5: That's also a win.
0: Then you're at the Dolphins.
5: Come on, that's a win.
0: Then you're at the Raiders.
2: The Raiders.
5: That's also a win.
0: Now you're 4-0 welcoming Jim Harbaugh's Chargers into your house.
5: Is that after the bye?
0: It is indeed, sir.
5: Andy Reid does really good after a bye. That's a win.
0: That's 5-0 at the Seahawks.
5: That's a loss.
0: 5-1 at the Broncos.
5: We're going to lose that one, too.
0: That's two in a row now when the Jets come to town.
5: Hey, that's a win.
0: What's with the chuckle?
3: I'm sorry, Rich.
0: Look at you, man. Homecoming. 6-2 at the Falcons.
5: That's a win.
0: 7-2 home for the Cardinals.
5: That's also a win.
0: 8-2 at the Bills on Thanksgiving night.
5: They usually take us during the season. That's a loss.
0: All right. You're now 8-3 at the Rams a week later on a Thursday.
5: Yeah, we're going to lose that. We'll have Aaron Donald.
0: That's another two-game losing streak. 8-4 at the

0: Bengals.
1: That's a win.
0: 9-4, home for the Patriots on a Monday night.
1: Yeah, I think they're going to take us on that one.
0: 10-4. So that's a 10-4?
2: That's a loss.
0: Oh, it's a loss? Okay. Yeah. All right, pardon me. All right, that's 9-5, home for the Niners.
1: That's a win.
0: 10-5 at the Chargers.
1: We're going to take them.
0: 11-5, home for the Raiders.
1: I think we're going to take a win, and we're going to win our division.
0: Scott in Missouri. Ooh. 12-5. Thank you, sir. I don't think that's out of the realm at all. At all.
3: That's realistic.
2: 12-5?
0: Yeah. Why isn't that?
2: That's the hardest division in football.
0: Losses at Seattle, at Denver, at Buffalo, at the Rams, and their lone home loss would be to your Patriots.
3: He's got them losing to some
0: out of the realm right there.
3: Yeah.
0: And who would surprise them?
2: They have a third place schedule, right?
0: Looks like it.
2: Yeah. All right.
0: AFC West versus
2: NFC. Their win total is 10.5. So, yeah, I mean, guess
0: AFC West versus NFC West this year. How great is that going to be?
3: Good for us.
0: How much fun is that?
2: Good for us.
3: I know. Really good for us.
0: When you say good for us, because you're going to see quality football or the resale market?
4: That is not what they mean.
3: The Chiefs, Ram. I'm going this year to 3 games at least.
4: Oh, 3.
0: Mike.
4: Whose house?
0: Mike.
3: He's not going because I'm selling those.
0: Are you aware?
3: Yeah. I just
0: get this prop. Let me get this number right because I need to know this because you keep saying this over and over and over again here.
3: I have the schedule too. I can look.
0: Hold on a minute. I got to get my paperwork in order. I can't find these things in order anymore.
3: Which, if you're going to bust my chops, you better be ready.
0: Look at you.
2: He's prepared over here.
0: One Rams home game is in Australia.
3: Can't go there.
0: I mean, so I got you there.
3: I got offered to possibly do that game. Okay.
4: No, you did.
3: Yes, I did.
0: Of course you did.
2: First two home games for the Rams are Monday night. Giants and...
0: Hold on a minute. You got 1, 2, 3, 4, 5, 6, 7, 8 home games. You're going to 3. Congratulations.
3: Yeah.
0: Isn't that great?
3: Guess what? Where are the other games?
0: Is Del Tufo Italian for StubHub?
4: Those are where the other games are, Mike.
0: Del Tufo's Italian for
3: SeatGeek. I'm going to make some money this year because I got good games.
0: You put the geek in SeatGeek.
3: You know how much I pay? I pay $7,500 for my ticket.
4: Hey, nobody asks you this.
3: I'll tell you, I don't care. I have no qualms. That's a lot of money. I got to make some cash back.
4: This guy.
3: That's a lot of money.
0: Meanwhile, diehard Rams fan wearing a Rams hat right there.
3: Yeah, I love the Rams.
0: He's got to make his money back, so... Who cares if Stafford's got to go silent?
3: I sell not him. Rams fans.
0: He doesn't care.
4: He'll
3: except
4: care.
3: For TJ's going
0: to. Are you going to go to the Cowboys game on his seats?
4: You know I'm not.
3: No, those
2: no,
3: guys.
2: No, I'm not.
4: You know I'm Rock not. You, Rich, that. Rich, you know that he offered multiple times without me even asking.
0: That's
4: and then we get to the point where he's like, well, you know I'm selling those tickets. I mean, so you're not going.
3: This is like I got a couple games I can make.
0: This guy over there. Hey, man, those boats don't fill up with gas themselves.
3: I'm selling one. Yeah, one boat's gone, Rich.
4: Yeah. This guy's talking about multiple boats and these $7,500.
3: That's a lot of money. That's what I mean.
4: Not to you.
3: $7,500 is a lot of money to anybody.
2: What is happening?
4: Not to guys.
0: Rich, what is happening over
3: there's
0: there?
3: There's three night games. I have no excuse not
2: I'm
3: to
2: going,
3: be able to go.
2: I'm going to the preseason game this Saturday.
0: Attaboy, look at you.
3: I'm giving Don Bowie my ticket.
0: Look at you over there, man.
3: I am giving you a Saints fan.
0: Awesome.
3: It's bad.
4: So to answer your question, Rich, I don't know if I'm going to the Cowboy game yet. I'm still efforting.
0: Why? What is the matter with you?
2: Efforting.
3: He's going to get
0: I'm December 20th. Let's go.
2: Efforting.
3: He's got time.
4: I could be at the crib for Christmas. Okay. I don't know yet.
0: Let's take a break. Todd Archer is joining us from what does appear to look like a beautiful Oxnard, California sky above him, if I'm not mistaken.
2: Love it.
4: Oxnard.
0: Awesome. 844-204-RICH is the number to dial right here on the program. We'll talk about Dallas Cowboys signing Von Miller and so much more about your Dallas Cowboys. 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
9: A three-game series in Minnesota. It'll be a 7:40 first pitch. We'll have the game for you right here on The Wrap. It'll be the lefty Martin Perez on the mound for the Braves. He'll be going up against right-hander Bailey Ober of Minnesota. The Braves are 7.5 games in front of the Phillies in the NL East. Atlanta yesterday knocking off the Diamondbacks 5-3. Matt Olson with the big three-run homer in the seventh inning. And that was the difference. The Braves and Twins coming up tonight, 7:40, right here on The Rep. Georgia football, the Dogs kicking off the season in 19 days. 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
0: Radio audience has returned. Todd Archer of ESPN is going to rejoin us. We were working on a couple of issues, technical issues. But before, we were just talking radio audience with him on the TV side of things. He said that George Pickens is the best player in training camp. It's not CeeDee Lamb or Dak or Quinnen Williams or Rashawn Gary or Kenny Clark or Caleb Downs or any of those guys that were drafted or acquired. George Pickens.
2: It's interesting.
0: Dude.
2: Interesting.
0: How excited would you be if he's even better than last year somehow, some way?
4: Could he be better? But what are we gauging this by? Because, you know, his numbers were slanted a little bit because CeeDee was gone those games. But right. You watch the tape, there were games where he was totally dominant. And I don't see that changing. You know, it's the best of both worlds right there. It's like having, you know, Harper and Irvin again back in the day. Except, I think that George, with all due respect to Alvin Harper, I think George's might be a little.
0: I was about to say.
4: But Alvin Harper's got things that George doesn't have.
0: One of my favorite things to do with Michael Irvin.
2: Yeah, let's win a playoff.
0: Bring up Alvin Harper to him.
2: Alvin Harper.
0: He didn't want to hear anything about Alvin Harper.
4: Alvin Harper's very underrated.
0: I know that.
4: Michael Irvin's underrated when it comes. When you hear about the greatest wide receivers of all time, for some reason his name doesn't get mentioned, and it should. You know, so, yeah, having George being the best player in camp.
2: Third in yards, eighth in receptions last year.
0: GB? He was third in yards last year, wasn't he? Dude, this offense, which is why if the defense can just tighten the bolts.
4: Yep.
0: It's real. I was telling you it was real a few weeks ago and months ago, but the you know, toe meets ball, they're going to have to actually do it. They're going to actually have to do it. So
4: we'll see. It's never been a regular season discussion, right? It's always about the postseason.
2: Sure.
4: So, you know, again, not going to get too worked up over that win, but they look good. Week one, though.
0: All right, let's take a phone call while we're waiting for Todd Archer to connect back in here. Let's go to Dustin in Arkansas. Wants to chime in. What's up, Dustin? How are you, man?
2: What up, dude?
27: Hey, I'm good, Mr. Eisen. It's good to have you guys on the radio today.
0: Thank you, sir. Appreciate it. What's going on in your mind?
27: Well, not much. When you guys were at the Hall of Fame,
0: yes,
27: I've got a chance to maybe go and visit next year, but I've got a 14-year-old who despises football. Cannot stand it. Ooh. Hates it. Whoa. She's a big hockey girl.
0: Okay. Well,
27: so I was wondering, is there anything in the Football Hall of Fame that like an exhibit or something I could take her to where she might not love football, but she might think, oh, this sport isn't so bad.
0: Yeah, there's an exhibit there of a fan, diehard fan of a team that called into a radio show to say they're 0-17. There's that. Oh, wait a minute.
2: And then they went to the Super Bowl.
0: And then they went to the Super Bowl. Yeah. Would you know about that exhibit, Dustin?
27: TJ, do you want me to call in and pretend to be a Cowboys fan?
0: No, but in all seriousness, the bust gallery, Dustin. That'll do.
3: It's amazing.
0: That bust gallery is just awesome. Because you could tell stories and just say this person did this, that person did that. She maybe not be interested in the sport in that respect. But there's just an awesomeness to it. There's a gravity to the room that you feel. And just seeing the busts too, they're so unique in so many different ways. And I imagine that there's even her fandom might not be up to what one would think is the fan that would walk in the room or coming with a love of the sport, but there might be a certain understanding of the history having walked in that room. So I'd give that one a whirl. Dustin.
27: That's great. Okay. My girlfriend Raven said there's a hologram exhibit because she watches the Dallas Cowboy Cheerleader Show.
0: There is
27: on
0: that.
27: TV.
0: There is a hologram exhibit as well. So there's a lot of neat stuff. So let me know if you go ahead and do something like that. That's Dustin in Arkansas.
27: Have a great day, guys.
0: Here goes right, Dustin.
2: Hey,
0: once upon a time called into the show and said the Patriots are going to go 0-17.
2: And meant it.
0: And meant it.
2: Yeah.
0: Said he was a fan of the team, then said 0-17.
2: Like,
0: and then
2: what?
0: New one. 14 games or 13 games and went to the Super Bowl. Yeah. Okay, very good.
27: Take your heart pills
0: and buckle up for sure. So, got to figure out. Put Todd Archer. He's sitting outside, man. Is that what's going on?
2: He's outside. I mean, Oxnard, it's up there.
0: I got it. It's up there. It's in there. It's out there. Did you see that there's a conversation that J.J. McCarthy's fighting to be number two over Carson Wentz? I know you said.
2: I threw it out there last week.
0: That they should trade JJ
2: right.
0: And put Carson Wentz at number two behind Kyler Murray.
2: See what you can get. Just doesn't hurt to ask.
0: I mean, for him to drop down to three.
2: That would be tough. Oof. Yeah, that'd be tough.
0: But Wentz came in and, again, these preseason games, you just got to sit there and go, wow, they look good. That looks good. But then you have to understand the comp. And that's the issue here. That's the issue here. I guess it's an annual conversation, but when you're evaluating quarterbacks and you're saying, this is the most important time for these quarterbacks to be evaluated, Will Howard, Drew Aller, J.J. McCarthy, Shedeur Sanders, Fernando Mendoza, just to name five off the top of my head, right?
2: Yeah.
0: And then it's just like, Tua looked like hot garbage. Hot garbage is the only two words to describe the way the Falcons looked in those two drives with Tua in there. But the issue is, Tua's in there. Pitts was in there. I don't know if London was there. I definitely didn't see Bijan at all whatsoever. And we're supposed to evaluate what Tua looks like as Jonathan Cooper and Nick Bonito come crashing in off the edges.
2: Right.
0: You know? And...
2: Yeah, but Brian Robinson got two carries.
0: You know what I mean? It's just... What to make of it? We'll talk about that in a matter of moments. But Todd Archer, I think we've got this whole thing worked out. You there, Todd?
1: I'm here. Sorry about that. I'm making a good first impression.
0: Todd. Look at you, man.
2: Todd.
0: All right, thanks.
1: Quite a good first impression.
0: Okay, It's all good. All right, so how long have the Cowboys been circling around Von Miller, Todd?
1: Yeah, it was something they talked about before training camp, but it never really got really going until training camp started. It's funny, I just got off the phone with DeMarcus Ware a little bit ago, and he was telling me in his conversations with Von, he said the only team that has really reached out to him in this process is the Cowboys. And, he was kind of willing into the existence here by posting pictures of him on social media and stuff like that. And yesterday it finally come down. It always felt like, just from talking to people in the organization, it was going to be a when it was going to happen, not an if. And now he's going to be coming out here today. Probably won't do anything tomorrow in practice, obviously against the Saints. But he's a guy that the Cowboys really need to help their pass rush, for sure.
0: Well, I mean, his 9 sacks with Washington last year would have led the Cowboys in 2025. So clearly, Dallas needs to get that pass rush even more stout, despite having acquired Gary and making their other moves that they've made on defense. Walk me through where you think this leaves last year's DFL most yards given up defense now that all the pieces of the additions and new play caller, these pieces have landed and have settled, Todd.
1: Yeah, it's funny. You hear a lot of people say, man, if the Cowboys just finished 20th in defense, what a team they're going to have. I think the defensive guys get kind of insulted by that. Now, that would be a massive improvement, obviously, from last in the league and just about everything a year ago. But, you know, you talk to Christian Parker, you feel his confidence, you talk to the players, a full year of Quinnen Williams, a full year of Kenny Clark. You got Donovan Ezra-Rocker, the second-round pick, who's healthy. Siobhan Revel, the third-round pick from a year ago, healthy. The additions that they've made, Caleb Downs, they feel like they can have a better than the 20th defense in the NFL, for sure. And this, what this does is, and look, you're not asking Von Miller to be the Denver Von Miller, right? But you said it, that nine sacks would have led the Cowboys. They want him to be a situational pass rusher at this point and help the guys already in the room and be a guy that a good sounding board for the guys as they try and learn what's going on. But there's a lot of confidence in what the Cowboys defense did in that first game and what they've done in practice. There have been times where Dak has looked really uncomfortable.
0: And that's because of the defense and not obviously because of the offense. So walk me through Christian Parker's scheme and how it fits what they've done roster-wise, because it is something he's never done before, coordinating a defense that needs to improve significantly for a team to have a chance to win it all, Todd.
1: Yeah, you're talking a 34-year-old guy who seems like he's been around forever. And it is funny you say, you know, he's never called a defense in a game. It just doesn't seem foreign to him. Talking to people like that were on the sidelines at the game in Seattle, even keel the entire time, didn't ride any highs and lows of what they were doing. That's a positive sign for a 34-year-old guy. And I think what he's done, you know, you think, okay, he was with Vic Fangio. That's the defense that you're going to see stylistically. I think on the back end, that is going to be what you're going to see a lot from the Cowboys defense this year. But I think he's going to mix things up. He said in his first press conference with us, it's not going to be Vic Fangio's defense. It's going to be the Dallas Cowboys defense. And you've seen Quinnen Williams sign the extension, really had an excellent practice against the Rams, blowing up a couple runs. They believe he's going to be much better in his first full season with the Cowboys. So there's a lot of optimism coming from this defense. But what's going to happen that first game against the Giants, the third game against Baltimore and in Brazil, when it doesn't go well for them? That's where this team, you're going to see this defense. Do they truly trust it? Or is it just something that we all feel good about here in Oxnard in August?
0: Todd Archer here on the Rich Eisen Show. He's chiming in from Oxnard, California. Cowboys camp for one more week, and then they're back at it in the Metroplex. So you mentioned Pickens is the best player, has been the best player of training camp. Why? Give me your opinion on that and what this means moving forward.
1: I would go comfort level. Not only comfort level for the coaches and what they know, what George can do after what he did last season, but comfort level for him. He was asked, why has it been so much better here for you in Dallas than it was in Pittsburgh? And he kept coming back to, I feel comfortable with the coaches. I feel comfortable with my teammates. It seems like everybody gets them. And I think there's an element, Rich, of this is the Cowboys. They've been around these situations before where not everything turns into a big deal and everything becomes national. Well, it does become national news, but it doesn't become some earth-breaking thing. But I think everybody's kind of accepted George. He's accepted them. And you're seeing a guy really excel. And he knows, look, if he gets the contract from the Cowboys, which is what he wants, sure. And I think the Cowboys ultimately would like to do that too. But he's also showing out for all the other teams too that might want to see, okay, he did it once. Can he do it again and can be a model citizen? I think from the Cowboys' perspective, that's a good place. Jerry Jones has talked about that's a good place for them to want to be.
0: Yeah, we had Rashawn Gary here last week, Todd, and he was talking about, because I brought up the way that the joint practice with the Rams ended the other day, where they all ran sprints afterwards, and yeah, the Rams were like making fun of him, it seemed like, a little bit, and Pickens is like, move on, like, do you know, this is none of your business. And Gary said that the players are the ones who are instituting these runs after practices, that they're the ones who are taking it into their own hands. And I found that one interesting.
1: Yeah, Todd, absolutely. And it wasn't the first time. That happened on family day here in Oxnard, when Shoddy had them all line up on the end line, and he called them all up. Okay, yep, we're going to go to the beach. Everybody's family meet us there, da-da-da. And the player's like, no, we want to run. So that's actually the second time that it's actually happened where the players have kind of led those post-practice sprints. And if you're a coach, that's what you love to hear, right? That's what you love to see, that these guys are taking ownership. And he's really talked about this leadership council that he's added, 11 players, offense, defense, special teams. I think for so long, Dak has been the voice around this team, and he's kind of, he's been like the Mikey in the Life cereal commercial. Like, nice. Hey, let Dak do it. You know, he'll try anything. Now he has other guys more than willing to stand up and be leaders and be accountable and tell people when it's not good enough. And I think that's what you've seen so far in training camp.
0: Where's the weakness on this team, Todd? I understand I'm mentioning a team that finished in last and second to last or last adjacent in so many categories last year. But where is it, the O-line? Like what keeps the Joneses and Schottenheimer up a little bit right now?
1: I know we've talked about Von Miller. To me, it is still the pass rush. Mm-hmm. And until we see Von practice, I'll continue to say the pass rush. They feel confident that they've got enough guys, but it's one thing to say, oh, we've got 4, 5, 6 guys that can get you 5, 6, 7 sacks. I don't know. It's still, you know, when the Cowboys have been really good defensively in the last, well, heck, since I've been covering them, I guess, you've had Micah, you've had DeMarcus Ware, you've had these double-digit sack guys. I don't know if they have that on this defense, but if you look at Fangio's past and what he's had in Philadelphia, it's been a number of guys getting 5, 6, 7 sacks, not one guy getting 20 sacks and everybody else filling in. I'm still curious about the pass rush. You mentioned offensive line. Tyler Guyton seems to be answering the question at left tackle. I wonder if right tackle is a little bit of a concern for them right now, but they have a guy in Terrence Steele that's been a starter basically since his rookie year. They feel comfortable there, but I would say pass rush, and then you go injuries. Look, Dak has not played in consecutive full seasons since 2019. So that's something that is always going to be out there, especially as he turns 33. He's had some major injuries that we know of. But I would go pass rush, health, offensive line as the three worries that they should have right now.
0: Listen, I know Jerry's really feeling it as well. He should, about the Micah trade, looking a year later as good as it does for Dallas. And he has every right to sit here and go, hey, last year, you know, everyone thought I'd kind of lost it with the whole handshake thing. And now look at us now. But if, you know, and what's he talking about? Baby formula and crap shooting and all that sort of stuff last week. That was one of the sound bites of the summer. But yeah, baby shoes and crap shoots and whatever. But if you put sodium pentothal on the Joneses, would they want Tank Lawrence back? Would that be the one thing that they shouldn't have done, or that they just couldn't figure it out money-wise? Because he's got a ring, and you're talking about pass rush. That guy, he'd certainly look good on the Cowboys right now, Todd.
1: Yeah, and I think in their mind, they have the next iteration of DeMarcus Lawrence, and his name is either Donovan Ezeraco or Malachi Lawrence, their first-round pick from a year ago. Now, mm-hmm. You know, DeMarcus Lawrence is a tremendous player, all-around player. And I think after he had a couple double-digit sack seasons, he was around 6, 7, 8 every season here in Dallas. So, but where they miss him was the all-around ability. Of course, you'd like to have a guy like Donovan or DeMarcus on your team. But I think in their minds, it was just time to move on. And I think in DeMarcus's mind, it might have been time to move on as well. And it worked out for him. They were able to hug it out before the preseason game on Saturday. Mm-hmm. The Cowboys, I don't think there's any regret about DeMarcus Lawrence, and I know there's no regret about the Micah Parsons trade.
0: None about Micah, huh? None at all.
1: Yeah. I mean, I'm sure the personnel people might feel differently because there's only so many of those guys on the planet.
0: Right.
1: But I think when you look at everything else that was surrounding that team last year at this time, again, I mentioned, you know, he's sitting down on the grass during practice. He's lying on the medical table during the game, preseason game. They knew where that was headed, and they felt like they had to move on. They weren't going to get a deal done. It was always going to be something. Remember, he went and got his back examined before he got traded to Green Bay. Cowboys were prepared for him to miss multiple weeks. Suddenly gets traded to Green Bay, and man, that back felt a whole heck of a lot better.
0: Mm-hmm. Amazing how those things work out, huh?
1: Yeah.
0: Todd, thanks for the time. I appreciate you, rolling with the technical punches there, and I'm sure you can't feel the blood in your arm as you've been holding the phone for the last 10 minutes. And get yourself a hat, Todd.
1: I got the shakes. I'm sorry.
0: Sunblock 50, man. Let's get you in good shape for the season, okay?
1: Appreciate it. Thanks, guys.
0: You got this. Todd, everybody.
3: Sure.
0: on the program.
3: I got to give Todd a follow here.
0: Dude.
3: I think I was already following.
0: Yeah. I know it's a Monday, Overreaction Monday.
2: Sure.
0: Tomorrow will be Overreaction Monday on a Tuesday.
2: Yep.
0: I'm telling you, man.
2: I'll tell you
0: he still thinks that Von Miller gets him closer, but still maybe not over the hump on pass rush. But how many times are you like, okay, Cowboys need some help in one aspect of the defense, and that maybe the back end is improving enough with Caleb Downs alone mm-hmm. will give you the beats up front to get closer. Von Hunts comes up with another 7, 8, 9 sack season for them. That's more than what they had just than yesterday.
2: Yeah, Von Miller's 9 sacks last year for Washington. His highest total since 2021.
0: I know, man.
2: He had a little bit of the rejuvenation back in those legs.
0: Yeah, it's great.
3: So
0: I think it's great. I think it's a great hire by the Cowboys.
3: If you let me pop a doc myself on this before all the Cowboy haters come out and say this. Von did have 9 sacks, but like I think at least 4 of them were against backup quarterbacks. You know, so a lot of people have already seen that like they're not giving the 9 sacks maybe the. You know,
2: like
3: the
2: respect.
3: Yeah, that's, you know, because that's what people do. So I'm just putting it out there. Okay. Like, yeah, he did. He had some backup quarterback sacks. You know, some were a quarterback where it was holding on to the ball a lot longer than they should have. But, you know, the man's still a former Super Bowl MVP, and that knowledge that he possesses.
0: Bingo.
3: You can't put a price tag on that.
0: Leadership,
3: knowledge.
0: Swag.
3: Yeah.
0: OG.
3: And the fact that he's going to be able to supply them with some good chicken. You know what I'm saying? That's raised right without all the chemicals. You know what I mean?
0: Actual chicken.
3: Actually, he's going to feed the
0: real
3: team
0: poultry.
3: Well.
0: I got
3: yeah.
0: Okay.
3: Real poultry. Weren't we supposed to get some of that, Rich?
0: We're still waiting on it.
3: To hit him back up.
0: Let's see if you get your shoes from the coach of Oregon.
3: I'm even worried about that. It's my guy.
0: Okay.
2: That's my guy.
0: Our guy now. 844-204-RICH is our phone number right here the Monday after week one of preseason. Robert Saleh's coming up shortly.
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8: I'm David Johnston with a 960 The Ref Southern Sports Center. The Braves are back at it tonight as they take on the Twins in the first of a 3-game series in Minnesota. It'll be a 7:40 first pitch. We'll have the game for you right here on The Ref. It'll be the lefty Martin Perez on the mound for the Braves. He'll be going up against right-hander Bailey Ober of Minnesota. The Braves are 7.5 games in front of the Phillies in the NL East. Atlanta yesterday knocking off the Diamondbacks 5-3. Matt Olson with the big 3-run homer in the 7th inning. And that was the difference. The Braves and Twins coming up tonight, 7:40, right here on The Ref. Georgia football, the Dogs kicking off the season in 19 days. 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
0: 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You're a kid, right? Remember when you were a kid? Remember when you were a kid, gents? Everybody here in this room, now grown-ass men?
3: I'm still
0: remember
3: a kid.
0: You're in the backyard. You're dreaming about being a Major League Baseball player.
2: Yeah,
0: I did.
2: Buddy.
0: We're all doing that. I bet your boy Cage is doing that right now.
2: He was pimping home runs yesterday.
0: Okay, good to know. Good to know.
3: I dreamed about mixing
0: good
3: baseball.
0: To know. That's more about a window into your parenting than anything else.
3: Baseball.
0: But you're dreaming in the backyard.
3: Front yard and backyard.
0: You're standing at the plate. It's your League Baseball game. And the first pitch you see, you tank 449 feet away in Wrigley Field.
2: So sick.
0: That's what you dream of. You dream of that first pitch you see in your Major League Baseball career. You park 449 feet away since they've created these sorts of metrics. As you're dreaming in the backyard, you're like, okay, that would be just the third longest home run in a Major League Baseball player's debut since ESPN began tracking those home run distances in 2006. Only Jason Hayward and Aaron Judge hit one longer. That's what you dream of in the backyard. But wait, you're dreaming.
2: Wow.
0: You're dreaming. You're not stopping there. You're thinking, I'm going to get up in the next at-bat, and I'm going to start my career with not one, but two home runs. I said two home runs in as many at-bats. That's what you're dreaming.
3: I said two.
0: And you're running around the backyard. You're creating the bases in your own head. And you're like, I'm going to go and I'm touching them all. And you got the high-pitched voice because you've got the announcer's voice in your head. You're narrating your own moments. And then you're like, while I'm dreaming, I'm just a kid in the backyard. I'm going to step up to the plate in my third at bat. And I'm going to hit a third home run. I'm going to start my career with not just one home run, not just two home runs, but three home runs. And that's a major league record. And that's how I'm dreaming. I'm starting my major league career. I'm getting goosebumps just even telling this story because it freaking happened this weekend. Man. It happened in Wrigley Field. As a St. Louis Cardinal stepped to the plate, Joshua Baez, ladies and gentlemen, called up just before the game. He had 30 family members in the stands in Wrigley Field, called up from AAA Memphis. And with his family in the stands, lived out that dream. Here is Chip Carey with the home run calls of all three blasts.
1: Swing and a high fly, belted. First pitch in the show, Baez homers. It is not supposed to be that easy. Unreal. Swing and a drive down the line. Did he do it again? That ball is gone. He's got two homers. Swing, drive, well hit right. Suzuki back. It is gone. It is gone. It is gone. Three homers for Baez. Major league history at Wrigley Field.
4: Oh, man, that's so cool.
0: I'm getting choked up. This would. I don't know the kid. I don't know him. I don't know his family. I just know that this is the dream of every child, every boy, every girl that wants to be a major leaguer. It happened. Unreal. And you want to know about how impressive this is? Apparently, Cubs fans cheered him.
3: That's amazing.
0: They gave him an ovation. And he's a Cardinal in Wrigley Field. That's the highest praise you could possibly get, where it's just like, okay, I hate you. I hate your team. I don't know you, but now you play for this team here. I automatically hate you. Oh, wait a minute. That's an impressive home run. I think they were throwing him back from the bleachers as well, because that's what they do, which is, by the way, good for him, which means he's got the baseballs. He doesn't have to horse trade for him.
2: Yeah.
0: Because it's the first time this has ever happened. And he homered 449 feet on his first pitch he saw from Matthew Boyd.
2: Boyd also threw it a first couple times before, so he was kind of standing in the box, like waiting.
0: Right.
2: Waiting. And then just connected.
0: Smoked it.
2: This kid tore up the minor leagues, 34 home runs in the minors this year. You could kind of see this coming. It was a question of if he was going to get called up
0: right
2: this season. And man, what a debut.
0: Hey, a Cardinal won the home run derby. And who knew this kid had his own home run derby in his first game? Mm. Unreal. The only thing missing in Wrigley Field was the woman in white standing up to make it happen. It is like the natural, except the kid's in his early 20s, not in his late 30s. Unreal. It truly
20: Rich
0: is like
20: Eisen
0: fairy tale stuff.
20: Advice.
0: And I love this too.
20: AAA
0: Memphis,
20: down,
0: which is where he was from.
20: It might be time to call an audible.
0: His teammates are watching.
20: His at bat.
0: Did you see this?
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30: 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Earlier on the show, quarterback consultant Jordan Palmer. Titans head coach Robert Saleh. Coming up, ESPN Cowboys reporter Todd Archer. And now, it's Rich Eisen.
0: Hour number three of the Rich Eisen Show is on the air. First hour, we had Jordan Palmer on talking about all forms of quarterbacks in the National Football League, trying for jobs and trying to improve their standings, like these coaches, Sam Darnold and Joe Burrow and Bryce Underwood at Michigan. We went all the way down that road with him. And hour number two, Todd Archer joined about how the Cowboys have signed Javon Miller and everything else going there. If you missed the first 2 hours of the show, you can check it out on Disney Plus as soon as this show is over. There's our podcast version of the show as well. If you want to listen to us on demand, there's also our YouTube channel, youtube.com/Rich Eisen Show for all of that good stuff. Robert Saul is about to join us here on the program for the Tennessee Titans. The preseason college football rankings are out for the Associated Press.
2: Okay.
0: Mm-hmm. Oh, isn't that interesting?
3: Oh, yeah.
0: Ohio State's number one. Okay.
3: Hey, look at number two, though.
0: Oregon. Oh, good. Look at you.
2: Oh, wow.
3: Shucky ducky. Quack, quack. Oh, quack, quack. God. Ducks.
0: All that has to happen is you zoom into the show. Awesome. You're a head coach, and you offer T.J. Jefferson
3: shoes. And he's a
0: fan. By the way, it's not just shoes.
2: Not no. The or I don't think people understand the Oregon PEs on the Jordans are some of the most coveted and limited edition that you could possibly get in the game. T.J. knew what he was doing. He's a veteran, classy veteran move. Well done. I'm jealous.
0: Okay.
3: I mean, you say that like I had a motive or something.
0: Hey, listen, and Dan Lanning said he's sending you shoes, but you have to put Oregon's banner on the...
3: I don't control
0: on
3: the
0: your
3: banner.
0: Graphic of all your teams.
3: You know, I don't control
0: it.
3: You got
0: to put Penn State's banner into sort of like a dot. That's what he said. So...
10: When anyway. The ducks quack, feed them.
0: Thank you. You got Georgia 3.
3: No pun intended.
0: Notre Dame 4, Texas 5. Indiana with 8 first place votes, but... still not enough to crack the top five, but that's the Associated Press latest right there.
3: ND4.
0: Oof. You know, and then Ole Miss, Oklahoma. We got the top 10. Where's my school? Do we have anything? There they are.
3: Okay. Close, Rich.
4: Would you 16?
0: 16.
4: Yeah, Penn State. 8,
3: you'll be 10. Higher than that at the end.
4: Okay.
0: All right. We just had Jed Fish on, Washington, 17 right there.
4: Love it.
0: Okay.
4: Ooh, LSU.
0: Penn State's right there too. Yeah. Your former favorite team.
4: What?
2: Former favorite team.
0: I mean, they're not offering you shoes.
4: Former.
0: Yep. Matt Campbell's not offering your darn thing.
3: Well, next time he calls in, we got to rectify this.
0: Okay.
3: We were Penn State.
0: We were the good ones.
3: Wow. I mean, I'm dropping them.
0: Del Tufo could sometimes.
3: I bet he right.
4: See what happens when he comes to work on a regular basis.
2: You work like a month straight.
3: Great. See what? I get back to my form.
2: You're on it.
0: We got Robert Saleh joining us here in a matter of moments. Tennessee Titans. Okay, ready? Last time I chatted with this man, I was sitting to his right. His son was to his left. We were watching the Nate Bargatze comedy show at the American Century Championship.
4: Hey, you guys.
0: Listen, I'm just dropping names.
4: Wow.
0: Robert Saleh, how are you, Coach? Good to see you, man.
11: I'm great. How you guys doing?
0: Good, man.
4: Coach, what's up?
0: Good, man. Look at you, man. I'm looking at this. Is this your new office? Is this what we
11: got? Yeah. You know what? It's a hell of an office.
0: Okay. Hey. how was it for you? Listen, you've obviously been a head coach before, but of all places for you to stand on the sideline with a headset on for the Titans, there you were back where you coordinated defenses twice. How was this past weekend for you?
11: It was awesome. You know, to go back to that place and just get a chance to compete with what we feel is a championship caliber roster and to take our young guys out there and, like I said, get a chance to compete. It was really cool.
0: And what was it like in terms of seeing, you know, friends, folks, you know, hugging it up? What do you got for me there?
11: All that's great. You know, like so much respect and admiration for all the guys there. Not only the coaching staff and ownership and all the scouts and GM, but the players too, you know. So it was great to see everybody. You know, it feels like, I mean, it was true. It was not even 8 months ago. But I think that we were playing Seattle in the playoff game, but it was good.
0: All right, let's get down to it for your team here. You had a nice long scoring drive on the offense with your ones, you know, Pollard popping it in there, Cam making some plays. He was trying to get Carnell Tate a touchdown, but that one got broken up. What was your takeaway from the couple of series that your ones had on that side of the ball?
11: Yeah, felt really good about the first series. Even though the way the second series started, it was pretty good. But you know, things got away from us a little bit there in the second and third series with our first group, both offensively and defensively. But still a good chance to get out there, go compete, and recognize a lot of things for the first time. But definitely a lot of things that we can improve on.
0: Okay, and so with Cam now in the care of Coach Daboll on that side of the football, what have you seen already between when you first started breaking a sweat with Cam

0: communication and honest communication, I think you're always going to find growth. And Cam, one thing about Daboll, he's not gonna sugarcoat anything. He's gonna tell you exactly where you are and what you need to get done and how you need to do it. And to Cam's credit, he's taking all the coaching, wants all the coaching, and he's attacking it with every fiber in his body.
1: Well, by the way, I mean the new uniforms. Aren't they sweet? Dude, I'm telling you, they are.
0: Home run.
1: They are. They are. Yeah. They're very Houston Oilers-ish, and I know that's the history. You know, when your kicker got out there, I said on NFL Network, "Is that Al Del Greco?" That's what I said because we were covering your game live.
0: We've been talking about how they look in practice, and then to see them under the lights in San Francisco, just they really did. They outdid themselves, and all the little detail, you know, like the little guitar strings to represent Nashville being the music city. And
1: right.
0: But credit to the organization and the people that worked on the design. They hit an absolute home run.
1: Well, I mean, and so the photograph kind of threw me off right there. So my follow up is, what will you allow to get out there about what Daboll is coaching Cam Ward up on hard? Like you said, that he doesn't sugarcoat anything. That is a fact. Anybody that he's coached up, from either Jalen Hurts in college to Josh Allen in Western New York, will tell you that. Jackson Dart, obviously, last year in New Jersey. But listen, he's a bit of a hard ass, which is probably one of the many reasons why you hired him. What's he telling him? Like, what's he?
0: Well, he's a truth teller. You know, like a lot of times in this day and age, where you know you'll find that these kids are raised to kind of coddle, in the sense that you know being honest with kids is kind of, like, you might lose a kid if you're too honest with them. So you got to sugarcoat everything and kind of coddle them. But you know, we've always taken the approach, Daboll too, that they'll respect you more if you tell them the truth. Tell them where they are. Tell them what they need to get done. Tell them whether they're right or wrong. And you know, you can't be afraid about, you know, we're not trying to make friends, but in the process, you're going to end up finding that yourself in a very honest, open relationship that gets the most out of each other. And I think that's where Daboll's strength is with Cam right now.
1: And then in terms of just what he has coached him up on, what has he coached him up on that you've seen already?
0: Well, you know, you're attacking every day with regards to footwork, with being disciplined, with being his eye discipline, his we're still installing the playbook. You know, it's not like Cam goes off the reservation and he's being it's not like he's a guy that we got to reel in because he's undisciplined. He's a very disciplined kid. He's attacked the heck out of his off season. He studies relentlessly. So it's more just making sure that we're all on the same page and that constant communication is always had. So, you know, you're hammering away on the fundamentals, you're hammering away on progressions, you're hammering away on technique, and you're just trying to be as detailed as you can and not losing sight of the most important thing, which is, again, I go back to our technique and fundamentals.
1: And then let's talk about Tate. You're the kid you took at the top of the draft, the receiver from the Ohio State. I want to be respectful. What is the expectation level for him, coach?
0: Yeah, it's really the expectation. I know. I'm sorry, Rich. This is such coach speak, but okay. It's just get better, man. There's really no expectations. Like, I know at the end of the day, we're all judged on results. But if you make that your daily process, you're screwed. You know, so the expectation for Tate, along with the entire roster and everybody in this building, is that we attack every day as if it's our last. We find ways to get better. And we put our best foot forward when results are needed. And if the results are, if we do that, we give ourselves a chance to have the results we want. But otherwise, if you're out there working in training camp with the idea that I got to chase results, you're not doing it the right way. And the good thing about Carnell and really this entire roster, they really have attacked the heck out of training camp. It has not been easy. We're at the hardest part of training camp now, with having gone against San Francisco. We got a joint practice versus Seattle, and then another one versus Chicago. So there's a lot going on, but at the same time, I think our young team is getting better every day.
1: Well, it's not your first rodeo drafting a kid out of Columbus for the first round for that position. Where does he stack up? Obviously, you've been around Garrett Wilson, you've been around some other terrific receivers in San Francisco as well. Where does Carnell Tate stack up in your mind?
0: You know, I'm not... What's the saying, that comparison is a thief of joy? You know, they're Garrett, for one, has established himself as an elite wide receiver in this league, has for a couple

0: of years now. Carnell, he has all the promise to be a great receiver, but he has to go do it. And, you know, to try to stack him up to what Garrett was and all that stuff up, I'm going to steer clear of that one. But what I will say is that Garrett has established himself as a elite tier one receiver. And if we can get that out of Carnell, that'll be pretty cool.
1: Okay. Defensively, walk me through where you found this team from that side of the ball, that it's obviously your area, outside of being an HC. Where does this team look?
0: It looks good. You know, I like our front. You know, we got Jeff is a son of a gun.
1: Oh, he's been here.
0: Entire block of days. He's
1: been
0: good.
1: Here. We treated him very with kid gloves. We didn't want to piss him off.
0: No, you don't. But he's relentless. He disrupts practice. He gets mad at me every day because I don't call sacks. I always tell him, we'll get sacks on Sunday. Keep the ball moving. But, you know, him, you know, John Franklin Myers being here, he hasn't practiced in a couple of days or in a week, but he's going to be, when he gets back, he's a handful. Jermaine Johnson looks awesome. He's on a mission. You know, really looking forward to seeing the season he has. Femi's one of our young guys. You know, we've got a lot of really good guys who grind. And again, we got a good mixture of young guys. You know, you got Femi from last year, who I just mentioned. We just drafted a kid in day three with Jackie Marshall, who's pretty good. And then we got some guys who are transferring from outside linebacker to this this defensive end role, who are kind of showing, not to name names for purposes of competition. But, mm-hmm. You know, the D-line's come along nicely. I like our linebacker room. I love our safeties. Our corners are developing the way we need them to develop. You know, the one thing I'll say is the system is new for everyone. And we are unique in the sense that we're not as much man and match. And because of it, you know, it's hard to transition, you know, from one to the other. And, you know, but to their credit, it's a smart defense, and they're learning every day.
1: By the way, do you like the joint practices more than the games? What do you think?
0: I love the joint practices.
1: Why?
0: I love them. One, it's a new stimulus in training camp. You know, training camp is supposed to be hard, and if you approach those practices the way you need to, I think it's you can maximize not only the mental part of it, but the physical part of it, which is what you're supposed to do. It should be exhausting. Practices are supposed to hurt. It's a great opportunity to callus, but it's also a chance for you to lean on different bodies, to go against different schemes, to go against different techniques, to continue honing in and working on your craft rather than just the redundancy of playing against one another, you know, your same teammates over and over and over and over again, which is great. But at the end of the day, football week in and week out is about different bodies, different schemes, different techniques. And so to be able to get that work is, to me, it's gold.
1: Hmm. Do you mess with the other team? Like, say, put them next to an electrical substation when they're practicing? Did that anything like that? You do anything like that, Coach?
0: No? It gave us energy.
1: Hey, look at him.
2: All right.
1: All right, look at you with a wordplay right there. So you like the joint practices. I dig
0: love.
1: That. Love. Not just love. So would you be up for one fewer preseason game and more joint practices? Would you be up for something?
0: No.
1: Okay.
0: Because, and I'll say this, I think, and this is just my opinion, that if you remove the preseason games, you're really, really hurting the undrafted free agents and day three picks in terms of figuring out who the bottom of the roster is going to be. You know, that's where those guys get a chance to shine. You know, practice is practice, but there's nothing like those preseason games where the lights are on and they've got to go play and they've got to tackle and it's real. Some guys can be great practice players, but when the lights come on, they fade and vice versa. The lights come on and they shine. And I think we would be doing a severe disservice to the development of the league, with regard as it pertains to the day three kids and the undrafted kids as we remove these preseason games.
1: All right. In the last couple minutes I have with you, maybe your least favorite subject, which is you. So what are you going to focus on, or have you focused on, now that you got your second swing here at being an HC in the NFL, of your first experience that you're like, when I get my shot again, I'm going to do this, and that you've already implemented? What do you have for me on that
0: front? That's a good question. Fair question, too.
1: Thank you.
0: You know, the keep the main thing. You know, there's, you know, I always talk to the players about controlling what they've got full control over. And for me, I've got to practice what I preach. And so for me, it's just keeping the main thing, doing everything I can to put our players in position to be the best they can possibly be. You know, outside noise is outside noise, but focusing on the team, the roster, focusing on us, and giving everything I've got to making sure that the players are in the best position to succeed.
1: So is that something you weren't doing before? Or
0: no, you were, but, you know, self-admittedly, you know, you when you look at the past, and I've said it before, I've been vocal with regard to, you know, trying so hard to control narrative, to keep a positive light around the New York Jets. It meant well. You know, I was trying my best to work with the people around the building, outside the building, to make sure that the messaging around the team, when you win, you're a winner, when you lose, you're a loser, and the narrative will be whatever that result is. And so focusing on our process, focusing on our players, focusing on us, is the only thing that matters. And if you want the narrative to change, you've got to win football games.
1: Well, at least they're not. Nothing's going to be outside noisy about your first opponent. Oh, wait a minute. You know, I mean, that's going to be something you're going to be asked about nonstop. So I might as well, if you don't mind my last one, take a swing at it here. You're opening up against the Jets. Is that going to be something that your headset on? You're going to be a little bit more amped up?
0: Take a little more of those salt, smelling salts pregame.
1: Just asking.
0: No, I've said it before. Like, Rich, you and I have spent enough time together that I think you know me. That I don't hold grudges, man. I'm grateful for what the Jets gave me, the opportunity they gave me. It was a tremendous learning experience, a tremendous opportunity to be one of 32. Coaches in the entire world. Like, I'm not gonna look at that and scoff. And you know, there was a tremendous learning experience in those 4 years. But I also look at it as, you know, I'm very blessed to be in this situation here. And then on the flip side, I mean, I really don't think anyone at the Jets in that building really gives two flying craps about me being here. You know, it's more about the Jets being the best team they can be versus the Tennessee Titans. Nobody's playing me and I'm not playing them, you know, so it's, so for me, like I said, I'm grateful, and my desire to win week one has everything to do with Tennessee starting 1-0 and nothing more.
1: You're the man. Great to see you again.
0: Always, man, Rich. Hopefully I get to see you next year at the American Century, man.
1: Well, hopefully I'll be in a better golf position than I was when I was
0: still playing. Think you were robbed. Oh, guys, just so you guys know, Rich, do you mind?
2: Please. Coach.
0: Yep. So he's saying, was it That's Life, Frank Sinatra?
1: Correct, sir.
0: For karaoke. And completely robbed. I mean, by far, my son was just in awe. In awe. He's like, he had to win. He has to win. He has to win. I mean, it was one of the best renditions I've ever heard of that song from a non-Frank Sinatra lookalike or anything.
1: Thank
0: Rich, you got robbed.
1: I did.
0: You should have won it.
2: Who ended up winning?
1: The Kachucks with their gold medals, man. You know?
0: He had no chance. No one had a chance. It was already predetermined. The vote was already counted. Recount. We want a recount, damn it.
1: Thank you, Coach. I appreciate you having my back, and I've got yours. You take care.
0: It was outstanding. I'm not sugarcoating. My son, I'm telling you, my son was like, that's BS, man. You should have won.
1: Yes, I told them that. Now it's confirmed.
2: All right, second source.
0: I wish they recorded it. I'm telling you guys, it was outstanding. Outstanding.
1: Well, we'll find a copy. We'll make sure America sees it now, that's for sure. Thanks for the time, man. Best to your son.
0: Appreciate you guys.
1: Robert Saul, everybody. The Tennessee Titans. He says he doesn't sugarcoat it. He speaks the truth. That's it right there, man. It's the truth. You got in my ear and you're like, you love this guy.
2: That's I love this said. Guy. I'm I a do big too. Fan. Also, I do have video of your performance.
1: Ah, oh, fantastic. Wow. Well, why don't you post it?
3: Oh.
1: Send it to the Titans. Maybe they'll regram it. You know, they'll collaborate.
2: I had a source in Tahoe send me the video.
1: Oh, great. Yeah, that would be Susie, my wife, I imagine.
2: Actually, no.
1: Oh, really? Oh, geez.
2: Second source.
1: I don't know who that person might be, but I was great with Robert Saul, everybody.
2: Yes.
1: Fun stuff. I've got a four downs coming up.
2: Big fan. I like the Titans.
1: Oh, baby. Yeah, they were, what, three on my list of...
2: I like the Titans. They were my first sleeper pick
1: right at the draft. Right.
2: Last month, yeah.
1: Cam Ward, baby. Let's go.
2: Yeah.
1: Robert Saleh. 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Boy, man, I loved it when he said that I got robbed and you thought he meant golf.
2: I did.
1: I know. I saw it on your face. You're like, all right, please.
2: What, golf?
1: Please tell me how Rich got robbed in golf.
2: Bad bounces?
1: No. He's talking about karaoke.
2: I was so excited for you.
1: Trust me, I wish he was talking about golf. I will take him. See, I saw the look on your face.
2: I know. I got my hopes up.
1: 844-204-RICH is the number to chat with us.
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5: A three-game series in Minnesota. It'll be a 7:40 first pitch. We'll have the game for you right here on The Wrap. It'll be the lefty Martin Perez on the mound for the Braves. He'll be going up against right-hander Bailey Ober of Minnesota. The Braves are 7.5 games in front of the Phillies in the NL East. Atlanta yesterday knocking off the Diamondbacks 5-3. Matt Olson with the big three-run homer in the seventh inning. And that was the difference. The Braves and Twins coming up tonight, 7:40, right here on The Rep. Georgia football, the Dogs kicking off the season in 19 days. 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
1: Back here on the Rich Eisen Show, Tua Tagovailoa looked terrible for the Atlanta Falcons. I'm not sugarcoating it.
2: No, you're not.
1: He looked terrible.
2: I know.
1: Falcons looked terrible.
2: It was rough.
1: With him there, he dropped the second snap.
2: Yep.
1: And then the second possession, first down throw to Kyle Pitts, then three and out. Eight snaps, done. See you later. And finished. And it was brutal. Now, was Drake London out there? Was Bijan Robinson out there? No. Was Jonathan Cooper and Nick Benito coming in on him unblocked?
2: Yeah.
1: Okay. Did Sean Payton play a whole bunch of ones in this game? Was Sean Payton ready to teach a lesson to the Falcons because he used to coach the Saints?
2: And Sean Payton was cracking on the empty seats.
1: Said that there were fans dressed as empty seats.
2: He was on one.
1: Oh, yeah. And I think he is, the Broncos looked great. They were salty. They were good. Stidham found Cortland Sutton on a 40-yarder to set up a gimme touchdown. R.J. Harvey touched it. McLaughlin touched it. They looked the part. All of it. And the Falcons looked like they were sleepwalking. There's no other way to put it. Now, how does one evaluate that moving forward? That's up to Stefanski, and he gave the, we're going to get better, we're going to coach it better, we're going to do it better. And Tua had this to say afterwards.
22: Definitely not up to standard, not even up to par. You know, we'll start with the first drive. What was the second play? Just being able to catch the snap, you know, little things like that. You know, I was thinking about it, like what we put out there is not a reflection of the hard work that we've put in the first 2 weeks, you know, into training camp. And it does no justice for you know, the work that our coaches as well, you know, have implemented. So, you know, it starts with me. I got to be better with that. You know, I thought off of that play, we kind of got out of the rhythm. You know, I think we could have had a pretty decent play off of a screen going to B-Rob and kind of getting everything going from there. So, starts with me, and I got to be better. That's it.
1: Listen, the accountability is awesome to hear. Miami Dolphin fans will tell you they heard a lot of that. And there's really no way to evaluate it right now. He's kind of right. I mean, they didn't have their all the ones out there, which you could say is an excuse or not. So, listen, they're going to have to work on whatever they got to work on, if that is means anything, because Bijan Robinson is the engine. Bijan Robinson is the offensive player of the year front runner. Bijan Robinson is an all-pro and is an MVP candidate, and he wasn't out there. And if he's going to be out there next to Tua, which I think is going to happen in week one when Tua is the starter there, because Michael Penix is only now a meme right now, pointing at Tua Tagovailoa, and everybody thinks that he's like, this guy's going to beat me out, as if that's what Penix is doing. It's so silly what this 21st century is like when somebody can be pigpiled on, like everyone's pigpiling on Tua right now. But when he goes to Pittsburgh, you know, they better bring a much better efficiency, and Bijan would be helpful, and Drake London being out there would be helpful, that because that's TJ Watt, that's Cameron Hayward, they're all coming. Like Cooper and Benito were on, you know, on that one particular play that he had to dirt it just to avoid getting smoked. And then he was done for the night, which kind of stunk. I was kind of surprised. Like, maybe we could keep him out there, give him one more thing, as opposed to we're all talking about this, that the Falcons looked in trouble. And so I'm not going to go overboard here and say that Stefanski's going to flop and so is Tua. And the Falcons are too. Off of two series without their all-world stellar, going to account for what? 40% of the yards?
0: Probably.
1: Player. Wasn't out there. Tua can play quick. If Tua plays quick and hits people that are schemed open, they can be really good. Now, you could say that about every quarterback, but Tua's got ability. Sometimes his, and this is what Mike Robb was talking about, that his unavailability is the problem. And every single time that he's out there, you're thinking this could be his last snap. Which is why, you know, you want to play quick with him, or he might speed himself up because he knows it too. Which is the danger of hiring him and starting him. So,
2: but the upside is leads the league in passing.
1: He could light it up in that building too, which is where he's comfortable. He did last year when he was on the Dolphins, right? He's had like a 4-touchdown game there. I guess you covet what you see, and the Falcons saw that. And you know, that's where he once found Devontae Smith in a walk-off touchdown for a national championship. I mean,
2: 3 years ago, he threw 4,600 yards and led the league in passing. Like. He led the league in quarterback rating the year before that.
1: Right.
2: There's a good player in there.
1: Mm-hmm.
2: Can he stay healthy?
1: Right. So
2: quick decisions.
1: Two,
2: I don't know. I don't want to judge too quickly.
1: Two possessions.
2: Yeah, I don't want
1: to. Does not an evaluation make, but it was brutal.
3: Yeah.
1: And the Broncos looked terrific.
3: They did.
1: They looked like salty and ready to roll. Picking up where they left off.
2: Yeah, but the Chiefs are favored in the West.
1: I hear you. Somebody called in and said they're going to go 12-5. I don't know how many Broncos win-loss games we've had here on the program. Not many. Two. A 13-4 Martin in Colorado and a 12-5 Derek in Missouri.
2: I'm still on Denver to win the West. I want that on the record.
1: I wouldn't be surprised if they do. Philadelphia Eagles, baby. It's time for Four Downs on their upcoming season. Hit it, please.
4: Four Downs with Rich.
23: Here we go.
24: Why did you stop?
1: All right. It's now time for my season preview, four down style of the Philadelphia Eagles. What? They're your NFC East division champs.
3: Whatever. Let's get to it.
2: Whatever, he said.
1: First down.
4: First down.
1: Yet another new play caller.
3: Mm-hmm.
1: Yet another. And it's not just the team. It's for Jalen Hurts, too. Pop it up. Look at this, man. Jalen Hurts, the only same coordinator year to year that he's had since he showed up on the campus in Alabama is Shane Steichen, 21 and 22. That's it. This is the fifth straight year that the Eagles have a new play caller. Now, every other year, the play caller leaves to go coach somewhere. So, congratulations, Sean Mannion. You're going to be an HC somewhere. I was thinking of saying, can he be the Mannion of his domain?
2: Look at you.
1: You know, that's what I was thinking of.
2: I think you should have done that.
1: You know, but it's yet another new play caller because it's for Hurts, too. Every year, it's somebody new with a new set of eyes. Now, last year, what we did last year, we're going to be able to keep it up. Nope. Now, then you fire that guy, and it's like, can we catch the same jet stream that we had 2 years ago when we went to the Super Bowl and either won it or lost it? I don't know. You're hearing it's Hurts is faster. He's playing faster. He looks slimmer. He looks ready to go. I mean, you're hearing all that stuff, and you're hearing that maybe he'll be under center more, and we'll figure out what that means. And a tush-push is still there. Until we start seeing it, we have no idea how it's going to work. That's first down. Second down. We're talking about, 2024 greatness for the offense. Can the defense get back to that, too? You know? Jahan Campbell might be green-dotted now that N'Kobe Dean decided to go. You know, he didn't play for Dallas. Where do you wind up? Where did N'Kobe Dean wind up? Remember that? Yeah, Dallas wanted him?
3: I don't remember where he went.
1: Oh, he's in Vegas, is he not?
3: Oh, right.
1: Right?
2: Yep.
1: So
3: we got Von Miller, though. We're fine.
1: I know that. But this is about the Eagles. Their secondary, their front line, I mean, they're big and they're fast. They added Reek Woolen to, Quinyanamo Bay and Cooper DeJean, right? They have those two massive tackles, a freshly paid Jalen Carter and also Jordan Davis.
2: A lot of money.
1: Who's going to rush the passer a little bit here? Zach Bond is going to be green-dotted too, potentially. They're going to be the guy. You know, Vic Fangio is pleading the fifth, having fun, all that sort of stuff.
2: Mm-hmm.
1: But can the defense get back to their greatness as well? Because they dropped off last year, too.
3: Slightly.
1: Third down. A.J. Brown is gone. Okay. So could the Eagles actually be without drama? Unless it wasn't him. Although he did say he would say things just sometimes to just stir things up.
2: Well, that's because what the team needed.
1: Dude, is drama the Philadelphia Eagles' oxygen or it's not? Right? Okay, because this guy who's the HC either has his fingers squarely on the pulse or he is just somebody who's just trying to play whack-a-mole and keep the leaks from springing.
2: Right.
1: You know? It's every year you're wondering that about the Philadelphia Eagles. When it comes down to it and adversity hits and then somebody says something, invariably it was A.J. Brown reading a book or saying something from his locker, and everyone's talking about his relationship with the quarterback, and it's not on the same page anymore. Which brings us to fourth down. It's
4: fourth down.
1: Jalen Hurts all the time again. That's what time it is. What time is it? It's Jalen Hurts all the time again. That's it.
2: Yep.
1: This guy, he has played some of his best football in the biggest games for the Philadelphia Eagles. And it still doesn't matter when it's time for him to start playing again. And it doesn't matter for a lot of people.
2: Dude should have a statue.
1: He's got to be going somewhere else at this point in time. It's really his problem. It's his fault. He's never healthy enough. It's this, that, the other thing with him. Or he's amazing. And he's also the perfect guy for Philadelphia. He's never going to add fuel to the fire. He's never going to say something that makes a four-alarm fire a five-alarm fire. He'll give you something that sounds like he just took it straight from a fortune cookie that makes no sense. You know? But one thing that he was going to give you is just an intensity at being prepared, one would think, unless he's going off script and he's doing his own damn thing. You hear, I don't think we will ever know what's been going on with the Philadelphia Eagles whenever it's going south. And their version of south is winning the division and having all the Eagles fans freak out saying, do we have a chance at the Super Bowl?
5: We are who we are.
1: I don't, like, obviously, Saquon bouncing back would be another storyline here.
2: Right.
1: I mean, when you're 2,000-yard guy, obviously, getting half that is a fallback. Bounce back the offensive line. Can it stay healthy?
2: Wide receiver.
1: Protect. Who is going to take over for A.J. Brown? Devontae Smith's a wide receiver one, but they got Wicks.
2: Right.
1: And they've got Mekhi Lemon, just to name two. Okay. But it's still Jalen Hurts all the time, time again.
2: I agree.
1: And that's my four downs on the Philadelphia Eagles.
2: I like that. I think you hit it all pretty good.
1: I try my best with these four down situations.
5: You do a good job, Rich. We are the team. We're all we got and we're all we need.
1: Thank you.
3: That's it.
1: That's, you know what I mean?
2: We're all we got. What?
3: Yeah, probably.
1: And fans are just like, what does that mean? Just let's win. And then he wins more than not.
3: Yeah.
1: You know what I'm saying?
3: I don't understand. You know how I feel about the Eagles, but I kind of feel the flip on Jalen Hurts. I don't understand this narrative around him. I don't understand why people don't look at him as being one of the best quarterbacks in the NFL. You do a top 10 list. If he's on the top 10, he's at the bottom of every list. You know, look at what the dude's accomplished. So what, 11 different play callers and he's still?
1: It's crazy.
2: The best player in both Super Bowls.
3: Both Super Bowls. Probably should have two Super Bowl MVP awards.
2: Right.
3: You know, it doesn't make sense the way he's characterized, why other people keep getting these passes on these quarterback lists. It's
6: mind-blowing. Get one more.
1: Oh, wait.
2: Oh.
6: All right. We'll get one more.
1: All right.
8: You have one more. I did not.
3: That was a late one coming in.
1: Oh, yeah.
23: Double drop.
1: It's because Hoskins just thought of it, and I just greenlit it, or Kelly greenlit it.
8: Oh, hang on.
1: How many balloons is Carl Anthony Towns going to send TJ?
8: Oh,
3: listen, man.
1: Wow. He's got married. He's a champion.
8: He got married over the weekend.
1: He got married in Malibu over the weekend.
8: Right. Congrats.
1: He's feeling it.
3: Yeah, we're trying to have a professional segment here. Trying to be a professional. Dude. Trying to put my feelings
1: to
3: the side.
1: Here's what you need to figure out right now. The Cowboys have the Eagles twice, as we all know, every year. You got them on Thanksgiving. You also got them in Philadelphia, as we know, every year. You're feeling good about your team. Yeah, you need to figure out. You need to figure out.
3: I don't care about none of that. He responded already, Rich.
24: Bust the budget.
1: You need to figure out. You need to figure out what you're sending to Madison Square Garden.
2: Exactly. What are you sending him?
1: Didn't Susie come up with an idea that you bailed out on that she was ready to actually send it to the Garden?
3: None of these ideas were great. I'm going to be honest with you.
1: Oh.
3: Like, I can't compete with that, so I'm not even going to try to.
2: Go for it. You had Jalen Hurts eighth, Rich, in your top 10
1: quarterbacks. Okay. I love him. I at least put him in the top 10. I don't think he cracked the top 10 in Jeremy Fowler's.
2: He's not in.
3: That's what I'm saying.
2: Not on a lot of lists.
1: All right, let's take a break. 844-204-RICH. Set up the rest of the week. And ask the question one more time if he's back yet.
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26: I'm David Johnston with a 960 The Ref Southern Sports Center. The Braves are back at it tonight as they take on the Twins in the first of a three-game series in Minnesota. It'll be a 7:40 first pitch. We'll have the game for you right here on The Ref. It'll be the lefty Martin Perez on the mound for the Braves. He'll be going up against right-hander Bailey Ober of Minnesota. The Braves are 7.5 games in front of the Phillies in the NL East. Atlanta yesterday knocking off the Diamondbacks 5-3. Matt Olson with the big three-run homer in the seventh inning. And that was the difference. So the Braves and Twins coming up tonight, 7:40, right here on The Ref. Georgia football, the Dogs kicking off the season in 19 days. 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
1: 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Everybody. Speaking of SoFi. How'd that Ty Simpson pick look by the end of the day on Saturday?
3: I text Brock Manette immediately. I was like, because the other day, Rich, you were busy. Georgia-Alabama highlights were playing, or the game was playing before I came to work. And I came and I told Brockman, I was like, you know, I'm watching this game and I'm thinking, maybe Ty Simpson wasn't a bad pick.
1: Are you on higher register?
3: Oh, I'm just, you know, I had to go higher, but I saw him make some great throws in
0: Orlovsky victory lap over the weekend.
1: What do you mean? Is that what it is?
3: About him?
0: Hey. He was all about him, yeah.
1: Listen, yeah.
0: During the pre-draft.
1: As you heard, Jordan Palmer saying in the first hour that preseason week one, you're going against, you got to pump a brake on saying this guy's
0: The expectation
1: man or whatever.
0: Is that you do.
1: It's like Garrett Nussmeier went out there for for the Chiefs. He went 13 and 19, 98 yards. Yep. But Ty Simpson looked.
0: Yeah, he was kind of the star.
1: I mean, well, he just looked like he's been there and done that in the Rams system forever, which is why they hired him. That's why they drafted him. Yeah. Is that they looked at him and they're like, he's exactly what we're looking for our offense. He'll fit right in. He gets it. He'll get it right away. He's got a sixth sense for what we want. 21 to 25, 192 touchdowns, a passer rating of 125. And then most importantly, again, this may just be like, hey, we've got to get him the reps when he can get any reps because, you know, in success, he's getting zero reps. He's going to get zero reps once September hits, all the way through to hopefully, you know, their mini camp next year when they're looking at another trophy in the case with Stafford leading the way. But Stetson Bennett came out second in terms of playing time. They gave it all. I mean, he went 4 of 6. And at this point in time, he's 2 on the depth chart. You got to wonder, is Simpson potentially going to pop over him?
0: Exactly.
1: And would you go into the season where everything is set up, the table is wired, you got the dice in your hands, and you are going to hit the point? And you're going to go into that table-wired situation with a rookie?
0: Whew, that's tough.
1: Or Stetson Bennett, who's never really done it.
0: Also tough.
1: Which is, you kind of like, this is what Ty Simpson had to say afterwards.
2: I definitely felt more comfortable than I ever had in a game. But, you know, I also didn't know what to expect. First NFL game, first live NFL, you know, against NFL teams. But once that first drive kind of, you know, got done with, I was like, all right, like, yeah, this is just like playing in the backyard in Martin. But, you know, guys did a great job. So happy for our team. And, you know, on to next week.
1: That's coaching and scheme. Again, you know, when Drew Aller said after having a very nice night on Thursday night, I was comfortable and I was, you know, not anxious because of my preparation and my coaching. You're going to give a tip of the cap to Mike McCarthy on that. You have to tip your cap to McVay. Like they are, he had 7 different receivers too.
0: Yep.
1: Like he's been back there playing with these guys forever. We'll see what happens in the next couple of weeks. But the bottom line is check that box to start it all off where there will water skiing behind all these yachts here in Los Angeles, huh? Unreal.
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0: And welcome in. Another week has dawned and 1 week closer to you know what. Good afternoon. Welcome in, everybody. And let's get going here with the news of the hour, and that's the AP poll. It has just been released. Ohio State is number one, followed by Oregon. In case you were wondering, they are both in the Big Ten. Here comes Georgia at number three, the pick to win the SEC. Notre Dame at number four. Texas is five. Indiana, six. Miami, seven. A&M, eight. Ole Miss and Oklahoma round out the top 10. LSU is 11. Texas Tech at 12. How about Alabama at 13? More on that later. Why is that significant? BYU, Southern Cal, Michigan, Washington, Penn State, SMU, and Tennessee. Those are the top 20. Utah, Iowa, Houston, Louisville, and Missouri makes it. So what to make out of it? I mean, let's remember 13 of the SEC, 13 of the AP teams last year were not ranked at the very, very end. Take it for what it is. In a college football playoff, the polls make less sense than ever, but why not celebrate the beginning of the season? How to get the most fun out of the 26th season? Oh, really? Can't wait to hear about this. This is from Bill Conley. You want to have a little fun? Who are you going to call? No Ghostbusters to find, so Bill Conley is the answer. Bill, great to see you. So we all want to have fun, but sometimes it's not easy. Give us the clue. How do we do it?
1: Yeah, ignoring Congress or anything else that we've had to deal with this entire offseason is going to be a great first step. It was so, I was setting up my week one preview last week just to kind of sketch out, see if I wanted to do anything different with it. And man, there's just this feeling of bliss. Like there are actual games. You know, the reason we follow all this is the games. And so this is my annual piece I do in mid-August. And it's maybe my favorite thing I do just to kind of get everybody's mind right. Like we're going to watch the big games. We got some storylines to follow. The glory of Merchant Marines triple option offense is in here. There's something for everybody, but it starts with the big games.
0: Okay, so if you're a curmudgeon and you're looking for the easiest way to have fun, lead us to the water, please.
1: Well, I mean, big games are big games. I'll go off in the weeds here and go into the small school lands and everything, but we start with basically the biggest games of every single week in terms of, you know, combined quality and potential closeness. And as you would expect, the SEC with its, you know, 50% of SEC games were decided by a touchdown or less last year. The SEC is all over this list, starting with Clemson, LSU in week one, all the way through, like, kind of dominating October as well. But there are a few weeks this year that are, it's almost too much. Like, week 10 is almost too much. We need to move some of those games to week 9 to balance things out a little bit. But I think we'll get through it.
0: Yeah, I mean, week 10's Oregon, Ohio State, Miami, Notre Dame, Georgia, Ole Miss. I want to file a complaint about week one. I don't really think it's all that great. And I say that, Bill, because last year it was. And this year just seemed, I mean, nothing against Lane Kiffin, but Clemson's not even ranked, are they? And that's the best game of the first weekend against a team that fired its coach the year before.
1: Yeah, that one is, that when you lay it out like that and when you see what's approaching in like week four, for example, it is kind of jarring. It's not quite as good. I do think Louisville Ole Miss is going to be a lot of fun. But, you know, I'm honestly, I always talk myself into lighter week ones, mainly because if the fire hose is on and we're going to be reacting to it anyway and we're going to have a lot of fun regardless, and then the big games can come. I can spin it that way, even if week one marquee games are a lot of fun too.
0: Okay, you didn't mention it in your article, but week six is pretty amazing too, at least in the SEC. Yep. Georgia, Alabama, Oklahoma, Texas. Now that that's a choice.
1: It is kind of funny. It's kind of on week, off week throughout the from about weeks 4 to 10 there. But week six is a very, very SEC prominent week there, and then you know the next week we got Ohio State, Indiana as well. So back and forth, I guess. But that is one very noticeable thing about the schedule. Starting in about week four, there's just a ton of big games between contenders in the Big Ten or just between the massive upper middle class and upper class of the SEC. It's a nice schedule, I think.
0: Yeah, I mean, we are now counting down to week zero. And, I mean, it's if you're a ACC honk, it's not a bad opening weekend. Otherwise, you could probably take another weekend off. But you make a really good point that I had forgotten about. Week zero is about to be no more, right?
1: Yeah, that's obviously however this happens, whether it's legislation or just internal rule changes, obviously we're going to see a lot more games in week zero pretty soon. And I mean, it

0: into the season that way, but so be it. It makes a lot of sense to make the changes we're about to make.
1: Okay, Bill, we just spent the last hour and a half, 2 hours, dissecting something we just got through dissecting about 2 weeks ago with the coaches poll, and that's the AP poll. What did you see anything in that AP poll that we need to talk about? Because it looked pretty familiar to me.
0: Right. Yeah, no, there weren't really any surprises here. I do think, you know, the more we talk about these teams in the offseason, the grouping of Ohio State, Oregon to start made sense. Then that 3-6, Georgia, Notre Dame, Texas, Indiana in some order or another makes sense. And then it's like Miami and half the SEC after that. So that all kind of checked out. I didn't see anything that really, really caught my eye. I do think I think LSU deserves to be in that 8-12 range. I wasn't really sure what the pollsters were going to do with that. But I do think there should be pretty high expectations there, whether he wants them or not.
1: And so much has been made about Alabama being outside the top 10 for the first time since 2008, when they were, I think, 24th and nearly won it all. But I mean, they are way down according to SEC rank, but they're still not that far down according to the top 15. What do you make out of Alabama this year?
0: Yeah, that's about where I think my SP Plus projections had them too. I mean, their offense collapsed at the end of last season. And, you know, as I've said on this program and pretty much anything I've written over the last 6 months, I mean, they're now less experienced and less proven on offense than they were last season. They're going to need new players to explode, and they very well might. And I understand still giving them kind of top 15 level benefit of the doubt, but it would be a reach to have them starting off in the top 10 here, I think.
1: Bill Connelly bringing us fun. We think here to begin the program. Well, thank you, Bill. Really enjoyed it. That's where we are here at the beginning. We're heading to week minus zero, so we have one more week to go before week zero. A lot to do this afternoon. We'll tell you all about that and your phone calls when we come back.
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0: It's back to school week, so go get your supplies, but also be ready for a number of young student reporters joining us. Alex Sheasley. We'll get these names right. They're young, hey. And Josh McDaniel, former coach in the NFL, now working at the OU Daily. Jenna Lifshin and Max Bernstein. I believe I know Max. He hung out with us last year when we were in Gainesville from the Independent Alligator. How about this? Russell Dickerson will join us. No stranger to the college football scene. We'll talk to the country music star coming up shortly. Let's get to your calls, and we begin with Agent C making an appearance. What do you got, Agent? How are you?
1: Hey, Paul, good afternoon. How are you doing?
0: We're doing fantastic. Thank you.
1: Hey, it's been pretty busy up here on the mountain in Tennessee. And by the way, I've got a copy of my book in the mail going out tomorrow for you. So should be in your hands pretty soon.
0: I cannot wait.
1: So I believe you've heard some of your callers use the term buyout island. It's the place we describe in the book that where coaches go to spend their eight-figure buyouts and take it easy for a little while.
0: Right.
1: So every week I rank the five coaches under the most pressure with the buyout island index. So I'm not really predicting who's getting fired. I'm just checking the pressure. So last week's number one, Bill Belichick at North Carolina with that dumpster fire up in Chapel Hill. What do you think?
0: I think he is. He would be number one on my list too. Totally agree with you on that.
1: Very good. Well, that's last week's list. We got a new list coming out later on this week. It's got a significantly West Coast flavor. But we've got Mike Norvell at number two. I think that one's pretty hot and heavy. Also down at Florida State.
0: I mean, I think Norvell would have been fired last year, but the school didn't have the money. I don't know how much more they'll have this year, but I can't imagine the team being any better.
1: No, I can't imagine that either. So it's going to be really interesting to see right now. It says the old head ball coach used to say talking season, but we're having some fun putting some names out there and getting some conversation around it.
0: So the book you told me about, I do remember talking to you about that. For those who missed our previous conversation, how do people find it?
1: So the book is on Amazon. It is in Kindle or paperback format, also okay. Apple Books, and it's also on Audible. So I read
0: really?
1: The Audible
0: okay.
1: version myself. So it's available okay. Under Agent Confidential. And Paul, you may get a kick out of this. Right now, it's the number three best-selling book on Amazon in microeconomics. Which is
0: Whoa.
1: Pretty funny because I've made like a B minus minus in microeconomics at Alabama. So there's a graduate professor somewhere, assistant going, I can't believe this idiot wrote a book, but it's doing pretty well.
0: Yeah, I mean, listen, I keep up with you pretty closely. You got a lot of chatter on social media, and we love having you here. So I look forward to seeing it. We'll talk to you very soon. John is up next in Louisville. I don't know if John has a book out, but I bet he reads a lot.
2: I do, Paul. In fact, after Santa Monica or Malibu on Wednesday, I took the Southwest Chief train from L.A. Union Station to Chicago Union Station, 31 stops in 44 hours, so I read a lot.
0: I bet.
2: And by the way, the restaurant of the day in Malibu is called Lucky's, if you're over there, but frankly, Paul, I think you should try the restaurants in Santa Monica. You can walk around. It's much easier.
0: Yeah, I believe, I'm trying to remember, when I was out there for the national championship game a couple of years ago, I think we stayed in Santa Monica, so I got a pretty good taste of it. It's a good scene there.
2: Yeah, nice to walk around. And when I got to Chicago, I caught the Chicago Air Water Show featuring the Blue Angels and a Cubs game, and Paul, it's now on to Oklahoma at Michigan on the 12th and New Orleans Saints at Detroit on the 13th. So my schedule is still busy.
0: Well, that's the way we want it.
2: By the way, Paul, my daughter caught up with the show while I was visiting and enjoyed hearing your voice, Handsome Joe, Squirrel, Miss Legend, and did not miss page 54, or as she refers to him as Forrest Gump. She said it's like not watching a soap opera for a year and tuning into the same old characters and plots with new mean girls and playing the role of drama queens. You agree?
0: Yeah, I mean, I think it is maybe a little more like a Netflix series. We're advanced from soap opera. We have more drama, I think, than the traditional network soaps. But most of the characters remain the same.
2: That's true. Hey, what's your thought on the AP Top 10? The only change I would make is switching Ole Miss and LSU. What's your thought?
0: I mean, I like Oregon right now. It took me a while to finally land on them, but I am a big Oregon fan. I'm a big Notre Dame fan. I think Ohio State is good. I just think they have a pretty good likelihood of losing early. And after that, I'm a little worried about Oklahoma. I know that goes against brand. I mean, they're the 1, 2, 3, 4, 5th ranked SEC team. But I don't. And you're going to be at the game. That the reason I don't like their schedule starting out with Michigan second week.
2: Yeah, that's a big one, Paul. I predict 4 teams from each the SEC and Big Ten making the CFP plus an ACC plus a Big 12 team. Notre Dame and then a Power 5 consolation team. My question to you is, what Big Ten team and what SEC team would be considered a dark horse to make the CFP? I have Penn State because by virtue of their Charmin soft schedule, and Alabama for somewhat the same reasons. Who are your two dark horses?
0: I could not agree more. In fact, I got an appearance tomorrow on ESPN on one of the shows, and that is exactly one of the questions I was asked. You know, pick an Indiana type of team. So we are thinking the same on that.
2: Very good. And Paul, by the way, I like USC and Michigan, but they both play 3 of the top 6 teams, plus Michigan plays Oklahoma. It's a shame, but I don't think either one will get in by virtue of their schedule.
0: Completely agree. Thank you very, very much. Will is up next in Birmingham. Hey, Will, go right ahead.
3: Hey, good afternoon, Paul.
0: Hey there.
3: So, I'm up here in Oxford, Mississippi, big Ole Miss guy, but I'm intrigued to know what your thoughts are on Kiffin at LSU. And by that, I mean, how bad do you think it has to go for him this season for him to be on the hot seat by year 2?
0: Yeah, I mean, I it's impossible for me to think in those terms right now because I am pretty high on Kiffin. Having just lived through that for LSU, you know, for LSU fans with Brian Kelly, I don't think there really is a number, because I think Kiffin has such goodwill from the LSU community fan base. Now, again, I've covered a few years of college football. I know that can change, but I cannot foresee a situation where Lane Kiffin is in trouble anytime soon. As much as I know Ole Miss fans would like that.
3: Yes, sir. I mean, I don't know. You just got to think. Like, they're expecting him to make the playoff this year. If he goes, 7-5, 8-4, which it could happen given how difficult everyone's schedule is this year. I just think, like, and you know how that fan base is. Like, you know, you go 8-4 year 1 and then somehow screw around and miss the playoff year 2. And, I mean, that's probably essentially all of the good faith he has right there used up in 2 seasons. So I get curious about that.
0: Listen, Will, I think as an Ole Miss fan, I might start thinking about something else because I don't see that happening anytime soon. Thanks for the call. Let's check in with Andre in Georgia. Hey, Andre, go right ahead.
4: Go ahead.
0: Hey, hello? Andre. Yes, sir.
4: Hey, is this Paul?
0: Yes, it is.
4: Yeah, Paul, why is Alabama ranked so low, man?
0: I might ask why they're ranked so high.
4: Why?
0: Why not? Have you been keeping up with them lately?
4: Yeah, I'm a Bama fan. I'm Nick Saban. That's why Nick Saban retired, because that transfer portal, you can buy a championship. That ain't how it's supposed to be. He was teaching young boys to become men.
0: Andre,
4: number one, but they got a payroll.
0: Andre, I do agree with you, I'm also cognizant of the changes in college football, as you are, and what used to be isn't any longer. And Alabama had to deal with it just like everybody else. So my question to you is, why has Alabama not dealt with it any better?
4: Well, it used to be everything ran through the SEC. Look at the last championship, Georgia, Alabama, LSU. Look at it. You can't name 10 championships in the last 20 years outside of the SEC. Right?
0: Well, Andre, all that is true, but you need to tell me a couple of things, first of all. Do you know who the Alabama quarterback's going to be? Do you know what the offensive line is going to look like? What's that? Well, yeah. This is the third year, okay, of this coaching regime. There are no excuses any longer. He also inherited a team that had been to the playoffs the year before and won the SEC championship. So this is not a rebuild. This is a reload.
4: But, okay, what about we lost our best cornerback to Ohio State?
0: Listen, Andre, that is not my problem, man. That's up to him. He had to re-recruit the team. And, yes, he lost one of the most valuable players in the country. He also lost a future starting quarterback. And that's his fault. That's not mine.
4: So you think we need to be lower than 13?
0: I think somewhere I would have Alabama. I didn't fill out a ballot because I don't vote, but I would probably have Alabama about 15th. They're not underrated or overrated. They are what the eighth SEC, the seventh or eighth SEC schools. So I think that's what you have to factor in. Let's see. There's five. How many SEC schools in the top 10? Five. Is that right? Bama is the seventh ranked. Bama is the seventh. Bama is the seventh ranked SEC school, which is about right. So you're complaining and crying because you're being disrespected, but you're number seven in the SEC. Okay. Fortunately, you don't have to play that many of the SEC schools that are ranked. You have to play Georgia. You have to play A&M and LSU. So what is that, three out of the seven? Three out of the six ahead of you. So it could be a lot worse
4: for
0: Alabama.
4: How many did Georgia got to play ahead of you?
0: They got to play a lot of them. Listen, why do you have a chip on your shoulder being an Alabama fan?
4: Because I still think we the best team in the SEC.
0: You think you're the best team in the SEC? Is that what you just said?
4: Yeah.
0: Andre, I want whatever you're smoking, and I wish you could FedEx it over immediately. We'll take a short break. We are coming right back.
4: Hey, man, I'm Bama till I die, man.
0: Russell Dickerson is up next.
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0: How about this? Russell Dickerson falls off stage mid-show and keeps on singing. This is what it looked like. That might have done me in. I think it was an LSU fan. I just saw a jersey a minute ago that may have been the culprit. I don't know. I'm gonna blame it on LSU. It looks like a jersey. That could have been too fast for me to tell. But why don't we say hello to Russell, big country star. And Russell, good afternoon, and how are you feeling?
1: Hello, sir. A little battered and bruised, but, you know, as you saw in the video, popped right back up, kept on singing, and, I mean, injuries were minimal.
0: So, I mean, you're in the middle of a set. You fall down. I mean, I realized you know the music, but, I mean, do you lose your place? I mean, like, what happens after that?
1: No, not at all. I mean, I just, you know, it's second nature at this point, and stepped out on a speaker that wasn't secured, and it just started just tipping over, and I was like, all right, here we go, and landed on my feet, on my butt, on, you know, on the speaker, and just popped right back up and kept singing.
0: So, I mean, I can understand with the adrenaline, and not that, well, I say I could understand. I have no earthly idea what it's like to do what you do, but, yeah, you plow through it. When do you start feeling the pain? Is that later, the next morning?
1: Yeah, a few songs in, you know, we have microphones that we can just talk internally, and I was like, boys, I don't know, my hand, I might have sprained my wrist, I don't know, something, but then we're just fine. And then I just got a big bruise down the back of my right leg from, you know, as you can see, I got airborne, but all good, man.
0: You're still young. You don't have. I mean, you know, you get to a certain age, and you would be in a hospital right now, and we would be sending you flowers. Well, Russell, let's talk a little bit about your life. I just read where you're expecting again. Well, I mean, your wife's expecting again, but you're party to it. So I realize you have to have a life when you're a country music star. But what is that like?
1: I mean, a lot of people ask how you balance this, you know, family and the whole career and everything. I'll just say you don't. It's one day at a time. You focus. I'm at home right now, and you know, all my focus is on my boys and hanging out with them, probably going fishing later. And tomorrow I leave, focus switches back to touring and everything. So it's just kind of it really is a day by day life that we live.
0: Well, it's not a bad one. I know that when you grew up, you certainly wanted something like this. But going back in time, I mean, I know it's a cliche question, but could you have envisioned this journey you've been on?
1: It kind of the further down this road I get, I realize how crazy it is to still be doing this and to have gotten to the place that I am and how few of us there are. And I mean, not that I'm the biggest thing in the world, but even still, it's like, you know, that's why I wrote a song. I got a song called 16 Me, and it's like, if 16 Me could see this today, you know, he'd smile. And you know, just like, it's just one of those crazy things to just look back and like, I can't believe I'm actually playing music for a living.
0: And I mean, what was the moment? Yeah, nobody becomes a star overnight, but you certainly got into it pretty quickly, and you know the whole Nashville deal. But I mean, at what point did you say, "Okay, I think we got it here, but we just have to not fall down and end up in the cheap seats"?
1: Yeah, I mean, Paul, as you just saw, that was Red Rocks sold out on those videos right there, and. There's been a lot of little moments along the way, but going to Red Rocks in Denver and that being sold out was just like, that was one of those, oh my God, like, I can't believe that, you know, 10,000 people came from all over America to see this concert. You know what I mean? Like, that's just kind of incomprehensible and still new to me. So that's just, that was definitely one of those moments.
0: I would imagine so was another one that happened last fall while all of us were out on college campuses. You show up on college game day in Knoxville, of all places. Take us back to that, through that experience, because a couple million people watching, but for a college football fan, on the grandest stage of all.
1: Oh, yeah. I mean, it was a no-brainer as soon as we got the call, especially because it is a at Neyland, so that was a no-brainer as a Vols fan, born and raised. So It just was to wake up. We took our tour bus there, woke up at 6 or whatever, and there was already thousands of people just packed right there in front of the desk and in front of the stage. And it just, like, the energy is unlike anything I've ever experienced. The fanaticness of these college kids just going crazy on campus is so fun to see, and just stoked I got to be a little part of that UT game.
0: Yeah, I'm not going to be picky here, but if you could have figured out a way to get Tennessee across the goal line at the end of the game, I think a lot of fans would have appreciated that.
1: Absolutely. I was like, all right, we got to bring home the win, because I want to be a good omen for the Vols.
0: Okay, so I think you're pretty well aware of what we do here. Football season is here. We just got the AP poll. Tennessee's in the top 25. Give us an insight, because – I talked to Heupel a couple weeks ago at SEC Media Days. He was confident, but that Texas game, Alabama mm-hmm. game, you know the drill. There's a lot of landmines on that schedule.
1: Yeah, I mean, obviously, I feel like Heupel has done as the best that he can do with bringing in new talent. And as you can see, Furman, hopefully easy W at home. And, yeah, man, I just have to stand with Vol Nation and just have the utmost radical confidence in this team and say we're going to take them all home. Even
0: Russell,
1: the big ones, maybe.
0: Well, okay, we'll take it. I just saw where you're heading next. You're heading up to a rather snooty part of the world, up on the out on the island, Hyannis, and then you're going a couple of nights in Massachusetts and New York. We talked about Red Rock a minute ago, which is Nirvana for any music fan. But when you head up to the Northeast, New England, what is it like for a young kid from Tennessee who's a Vol fan? I mean, that is I know country music's big everywhere, but that is still a different part of the world.
1: Yeah, it is. And shockingly, you know, up there, somehow the Northeast is one of the most outrageous country music fan bases. It may just be my personal take, but when we've hit Boston, when we've hit New York City, when we've hit all up there, it honestly is I'm shocked every time of how big country music is up there and how, you know, like we were just talking about the energy on campus at Neyland. It's like, that energy up there feels exact. I mean, it's that passionate of a core fan base up there.
0: So Russell, finally, you're on tour. I don't have the whole. I didn't see the whole tour, but I mean, when you're touring on a football Saturday, how do you deal with that, or do you?
1: We got a TV right there. We put up our lawn chairs. We open up the bay of the bus. We got a TV that pulls out. We put on the Vols. Put on our Vol swag. I don't have any right here, but we put on our Vol swag, and that's how we Saturday.
0: Russell, I am glad to see you still cheering for the Vols, because I was in Athens last year and I got subjected to two of the most obnoxious Georgia fans ever on our show. We had Al Dean and Luke Bryan.
1: And
0: there,
1: yep.
0: There are Georgia fans popping up everywhere, but I mean. Come on, country music in Knoxville, Tennessee. How can you beat that?
1: Exactly. You got Russell Dickerson, Kenny Chesney, Morgan Wallen, Kelsey Ballerini. We got a strong Vol showing in country music.
0: Let's keep it going, Russell. Great to see you. Congratulations on the new one on the way, and can't wait to hear more of your music.
1: Thank you, Paul. Thanks for having me on, man. Go Vols, baby!
0: The Vols are going to have a big year, according to one country music star. Why don't we take a short break, and we are coming right back.
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0: And some incredibly sad news to pass along. Joe Dean Jr., the son of the legendary Joe Dean, who was great player, athletic director, broadcaster. Joe was a fantastic coach in his own right. He played at Mississippi State. He began his career in the early 80s at Birmingham Southern, later was the athletic director there, has died at the age of 71. He was also a longtime SEC broadcaster, both for JP and later the SEC Network. An incredibly sad story to pass along on this Monday. We welcome all of you back here, and we will be taking your phone calls. And Mitchell is in Muscle Shoals, Alabama. Hello, Mitchell.
1: Hello. I got a big bone to pick with you, Paul.
0: Shoot.
1: Pretty much every analyst that I've listened to, whenever they're trying to figure out their, like, championship contender outside that, like, top five, top six area, it's always LSU. I have not seen one person say anyone else except for LSU. And I think Alabama is being seriously slept on.
0: Well, tell us why, other than the fact that they're Alabama.
1: Well, first of all, I don't know about LSU as far as fit with Sam Levitt. I don't know much about him, except for that he's big bodied. Can he make reads? How good is he under pressure? I don't really know any of that. Alabama, the quarterback situation, I think, is actually better because you got two quarterbacks who are pushing each other. Obviously, both of them are good because they're competing for a spot at Alabama. And if you got two guys...
0: Hey, Mitchell, hold on a second. I mean, I'm trying to keep this real, but you're throwing in stuff like you're at a Red Elephant Club meeting versus having an honest conversation. Alabama's quarterback last year was Ty Simpson. I think anybody that saw football over the weekend knows how good he is. And we don't know which one of these quarterbacks will start, and we also don't know what they're going to look like when they get in a real game against a Georgia or Texas A&M or an LSU. And you can't assume. I've seen a lot of five-star quarterbacks who turned out to be busts. There are still questions about the offensive line. There are still questions about the running game. And you're making a lot of assumptions. And if you look at that poll, Alabama's the seventh-ranked SEC team. Now, they play three out of the six ranked ahead of them. It could be worse. I mean, they could play four or five. Their schedule is manageable, but you're putting a lot of confidence in something because they have a crimson uniform. And I've seen that same movie before. And under one coach, or actually two coaches, it worked every time. Under the rest of them, it hasn't.
1: Hey, Alabama 11-1, LSU 8-4. I'll call you back at the end of the season.
0: I really cannot wait for that. Thank you very much. David is up next in Georgia. Hey, David.
2: Yes, sir, Paul. So the team you better not sleep on this year, I know they're not inside the top 25, and that's the Auburn Tigers. And if people think that LSU is high as that they are, top 11, I'll tell you what about Sam Levitt. Sam Levitt, in my opinion, he's not a top 10 quarterback. He's a top 20 quarterback. And if they think Ole Miss is – people are talking about Ole Miss is way too high, Pete Golding's team does not need to be that team does not need to be that high. Thank you for my call, Paul. War damn Eagle.
0: Thank you. Yeah, and listen, I realize what's going on here. It's a talk show, but this Alabama stuff is pretty interesting. What about it, Sparks? Good afternoon.
3: What about it, Pauline? Hey, man, Alabama fans, man. You know, we expect to win a national championship every year. Ty looked good, didn't he, sir? At first, I watched a preseason game about 40 years. Boy, Tommy John dying, Bob. You heard that, I know.
0: Yeah, that was quite a story yesterday. Tommy John, better known for the surgery that almost ended his career than really is for his play, which was quite good.
3: Yeah, it's hard to believe he's 83 years old. And, Paul, do you believe that high schoolers that are good, 15, 16-year-old, they let them go ahead and have Tommy John surgery. It's going to happen sooner or later in their career. Ain't that something?
0: Yeah. Hey, Sparks, always great to hear from you. You be well. Let's take a quick break. We are 1 hour in, busy show, talking about the top 25. We start our tour of college campuses with the people that matter most, the college reporters. That starts next.
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20: 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Damon Wilson coming from Missouri, the defensive end. 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And then the real, like, hardcore, why has Miami gotten where they are, is left tackle Jackson Cantwell.
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0: And welcome back. It is back to school week. Always really an exciting time here because we get to go to every campus and talk to the student reporters who are finding out all about what we have been doing for a few years. We start in Baton Rouge. Alex Sheasley from the LSU Daily Reveille. And Alex, first of all, thank you very much. Great to meet you. And what an exciting time, not only to be a reporter on the school on the school outlet, but a season like this. How are you?
1: Doing good. Again, appreciate you having me. And yeah, what a time to, you know, cover this football team and this program. We knew this was going to be an interesting year for the better part of 9 months now. And so, you know, to kind of be in the swing of fall camp and you know, have football less than a month away and, you know, total leather, like that's really exciting. And can't wait to be back at Death Valley and covering this team.
0: You know, Alex, I was down in Baton Rouge early in the season last year. Can't remember what game it was. But it felt awkward, even though LSU had won the first game against Clemson. It just wasn't that much excitement. How would you describe everything that has happened and leading up to 2 weeks from Saturday night?
1: Yeah, there's been a lot of buzz just around campus in general. And it started, you know, even in the spring semester last year. And I've been here over the summer, you know, especially when, you know, I introduce myself to people, tell them what I do with the Reveille. You know, always the first question is, you know, oh, football team is going to be good this year, or how's Lane Kiffin? There's a tangible buzz here in terms of just having a kind of, you know, someone appealing or just exciting at the head coaching position. You know, there was frustration growing towards the end of the Brian Kelly era. A lot of those sorrows are gone now, and you're kind of, you know, seeing that excitement back. And you know, everyone kind of shares the sentiment that I have to work it to just go see it. They can't wait. I can't wait. It's going to be a blast.
0: Listen, I don't want to say any more, but I got, I've never been to prison, but I think I had to endure something even worse than hard labor. And that was having to talk to Brian Kelly every Monday last year. So I bring that up just to ask you, just tell us what it's like being around Kiffin in his orbit.
1: Yeah, it's interesting. He's been kind of shielded from the media recently. I personally haven't had the chance to go out and speak with him, but the work that I've done covering him, you know, I was on the assignment for the SEC Media Days, and, you know, someone asked him about the Vanity Fair article, and he implied, you know, that we're all going to die at one point, and, you know, mentioned Hulk Hogan and things of that sort. So it's very interesting, but, you know, the way he's been covering, or the way he's been talking about this program, the way that the program kind of operates around him, it's definitely a different change of pace from, you know, a kind of stoic, for lack of a better word, Brian Kelly. You know, Kiffin, he definitely can show his cards at times.
0: So tell, there's so many questions, I can't even get them all out. But in terms of not so much from the media, we know how they feel, but what about your friends just on campus, the average student who found this time to go to Baton Rouge? How would you describe how LSU students feel about having Kiffin there?
1: Yeah, it's a very exciting time. You know, I have a lot of friends who aren't necessarily in my field. I didn't have to worry about the whole student ticket frenzy, but it was a priority. It was A1 this year for people to kind of get into, you know, Death Valley for this season. And, you know, that buzz can be felt. And, you know, this weekend we welcome freshmen to campus. And, you know, there's definitely a lot of excitement, the Lane Train shirts. And then people in my orbit, you know, a lot of them do also work in the sphere, and they're excited to see where it's going. And, you know, I think one of the big things is there's a lot of hope in this specific season. In my last 3 years here, you know, that at times felt a little bit oblique. Like even last year, you know, they win their first week one game since 2019, and people are excited, and that kind of got drained out in the next few weeks, like you mentioned at the top of this, where, you know, the energy was a little bit weird. There was a little bit of underperformance. You know, obviously we have to wait and see. We have to, you know, play the games and see how things fare when you get to, you know, say the other side of Oxford, you get into October. But for right now, you know, sky's the limit for the young populace here in Baton Rouge.
0: Okay, well, we've done all the niceties, so let's get to this football team, because everybody's got a different prediction. Just kind of take us through what you think are the pros and cons, the ups and downs of what this LSU football team is going to look like.
1: Yeah, I think the word you're going to be looking for this year for this football team is volatility. We don't really know how it's all going to come together. You obviously have the pros of this kind of refreshed look at the top with Lane Kiffin, bringing in Charlie Weiss, the overhauled offense, Sam Leavitt. You know, they should all be impact makers. Same thing on the defensive side with a couple of the transfers over from there. Just an incredibly stout linebacker core this year. Guys like B.J. Pickett in the defensive secondary, things like that. You know, that's all very strong. I think the biggest question mark is going to be how it all comes together. You know,

0: roster with this much turnover on it. But we'll see how much that actually matters once, you know, we get to playing games and get to September 5th.
1: Okay, we now know where LSU will be ranked, right outside the top 10. We know about who the first opponent is. We all know about Ole Miss. There's nothing left not to know other than give us some insight on what would make all of us smarter in predicting this LSU football team. Where are they going to end up when now that we know everything there is to know?
0: Sure. And, you know, again, there's been all the volatility, but I think this team, you know, is looking at 10 or 11 wins this year. 9 should be the baseline for success. But I really do think this team could come out. They could win, you know, against Ole Miss. They could, you know, handle Texas A&M and erase those demons. Clemson's going to be the early test, obviously, but that's an unranked game at home. That's something you need to handle. You know, altogether, this team has the potential to go into double-digit wins. They should be in contention for the college football playoff. They might even be in the hunt to head to Atlanta. And I think, you know, with the talent, with the early returns through fall camp, with, you know, this sort of harmony that we've seen in the first few weeks ahead of the season, there's no reason for me to believe otherwise that this team can, you know, make a splash and you know, be at the very least in the postseason, if not, you know, heading into the bowl rounds and semifinals, if not beyond.
1: So 10 or 11 wins, that is one of the most optimistic I have heard.
0: Well, student paper, you know, you gotta play the side. Yeah. So
1: listen, I get it. I'm fully in agreement. Well, listen, you are our first. You won't be the last, but we appreciate you coming by today. All the very best to you. And listen, we hope to see you soon as this amazing college football season begins, especially if you're lucky enough to cover the LSU Tigers.
0: Thanks for having me.
1: Thank you very much. Fantastic conversation. We'll be doing all of that throughout the day. We'll head to Oklahoma coming up in just a few minutes. Your phone calls straight ahead.
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12: And Ian. Mark Tauscher, Packers Hall of Famer, ESPN Milwaukee, joining us here. I was back in Madison last year as well, and Evan Cohen and Michelle Smallman took me to Tornado Room. I did go.
13: Evan is, he goes there and he'll get like shrimp. 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

0: We are going to Norman coming up in a few minutes as Oklahoma, who at number 10, a lot of people think it's a good ranking. Some think maybe a little overrated. But here, season will define OU legacy and his future. Josh McDaniel joining us in a few minutes. Justin, Josh is here. Josh, first of all, let's get right to it. There's this conversation about where OU should be ranked. Are you pretty comfortable with the AP ranking?
1: Yeah, I think 10 is not a bad spot. I mean, they're in that 8-9 CFP game last year and they lost. So I do think they look better on paper right now, if the receivers, tight ends they brought in, but they got to prove it. So it's not bad.
0: And Josh, it won't take long to prove it. That second week of the season will not sneak up on anybody. We saw that game last year in Norman. OU handled it pretty well, but how big of a mountain is that? I mean, Michigan's coming off of a terrible season with a new coach, but the reason why that game is so important, a loss there and then Georgia, Texas staring the Sooners in the face.
1: Yeah, that'll be a big game for sure and a tough one. I know Michigan probably hoped they would have had a better season last year, but still it's Michigan, and they're playing Michigan at Michigan in Ann Arbor. So that's no easy feat. And then, like you said, I mean, some other tough matchups, Texas, Georgia. I think those three games are really going to define the season for OU.
0: Okay, Josh, so let's talk about the good and the bad. I think you have to start with the defense. How good is this OU defense going to be?
1: It'll be really good. I think it's very safe to say that. It's another Brent Venables defense. He leads great defenses among the top 10 in the nation last year. He brought back Kip Lewis, Owen Heineke, a linebacker, brought in Cole Sullivan from Michigan as well, who's been really impressive in fall camp and looks like he's going to be a stud potentially for OU. And then they have Taylor Wine up front as well. They should be real sharp there.
0: So if the defense is going to be that good, then the question marks have to be on the other side of the ball. And nobody wants to relive last year with Mateer, but how comfortable are you as an observer, what you hear, what you talk to the players and coaches about Mateer in 26?
1: Yeah, he's definitely been working really hard this offseason in the film room on his mechanics. We've heard a lot of talk about his mechanics with how he's been working on more over-the-top motion rather than some of that sidearm he's doing during the season. And some of the injury caused some of that, but still, that was a bad habit that only worsened. And so he's been really working on that at OU and then with Josh Allen's trainer as well. And been in the film room also working on fitting into systems and being a more mature quarterback, because OU needs a mature quarterback if they're going to win big like they want to.
0: And Josh, I mean, last year there were a lot of problems offensively. Running game, at times the line had its issues. Take us through the entire offense beyond Mateer and what, and the wide receivers couldn't stay healthy. I mean, nobody really could stay healthy. What does it look like this time around?
1: Yeah, this time around it looks like they brought in new tight ends coach Jason Witten, of course, and so he definitely brings a lot of promise. And I mean, everybody knows Witten. He's going to bring a lot of energy to that room. And then they brought in Hayden Hansen, an SEC tight end, has a lot of SEC experience. They brought in Rocky Beer from Colorado State. And those two should be solid for OU. We'll see how it develops on the field come fall and come game one. But Hayden Hansen has been impressive in fall camp, as well as Rocky Beers over at running back. Sooner fans want a lot of improvement there as well. Lloyd Avant, also a transfer from Colorado State, he has also been impressive during fall camp. And then Xavier Robinson, who returns after being a Sooner last year and showing some promise, he'll fight for that number one running back starting spot as well.
0: Hey, let me ask you, you mentioned it'd be really interesting about Jason Witten. Certainly everybody knows his backstory, one of the greatest players in college and in the NFL with the Cow. How did do you know how that came about? That is a tremendous addition to the OU staff. But I missed when that happened and what the background was.
1: Yeah, I know as far as background, he was coaching, head coach for high school for several years there. And so not only the great playing career that he had in the NFL course, but also had that experience coaching and at the high school level, but still very, very well looked at and as a coach. And so OU just seemed to be the right offer for him and the one he wanted to take. And Witten, a guy who has all that great playing experience, then the coaching experience too at the high school level, certainly brings a lot of promise. And then when you have a top 10 or one of the more renowned in terms of the historical success at OU, when they come knocking, Witten certainly answered.
0: Josh, let's talk about expectations, because somebody asked me today about OU being in the top 10, and I didn't mean for it to be a shot. I just am terrified by their schedule. I think they have a really good team, and maybe with Alabama's schedule, they would have no difficulty coming in at 9-3 or 10-2. But realistically, I want you, as you look at the schedule with at Michigan, at Georgia a couple weeks later, Red River, which OU has just simply been inept at in recent years. So what are your thoughts on OU navigating that very difficult schedule?
1: Yeah, it's very difficult as you describe it. And one of the toughest schedules in the country. I think it's very safely to say that. I mean, Georgia and Michigan, Texas, as we've talked about, but also Texas A&M and Missouri and two preseason top 25 teams, A&M a preseason top 10, and A&M and Missouri coming in at the near the end of the regular season. So it's, I mean, Michigan, Georgia to start is going to be tough, and then again A&M, Missouri, and so they're going to be battle tested. And head coach Brent Venables, he's not afraid of being battle tested. He's talked about it in fall camp. He talked about it last season as well. He loves the challenge, and that number 10 ranking in the AP poll too. I'm sure he'll take that as another chip on the shoulder as well. They want to be seen as even better, and they're ready to prove it. And against a tough schedule, but the chip on the shoulder, they love that. They love that.
0: What do you think, Josh? You think they're going to end up there?
1: As far as where they'll end up, I think on paper they look like a better team than last year, but again, they got to prove it. They got to prove it. And so I think just off a, I think they could go 10-2 again. And then we'll see what happens in terms of the playoff, in terms of if they do what they did last year, one and out, or if they go a little farther, a little further. But I think on paper, they look better. They got to prove it though.
0: Appreciate it. Josh McDaniel, thank you very, very much. The Sooners have the most difficult schedule in the country. We'll continue bouncing around to more students. Jenna and Max from Kentucky and Florida will join us in about an hour.
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0: We are back, and nothing better than looking up on that screen and saying hello to I-Man.
1: Hey, good afternoon there, Paul. How are you doing? Hope you're doing well, and thank you for taking my call. You know, I'm not going to come on here and say, you better be watching for my time. You know, we got surprises. No, the only thing I'm going to tell you better watch out. You better not pout because Santa Claus is coming to town at some point, so you better get your ass in line. That's just the way it is. And speaking of getting in line, there's been an awful lot of people that's really been interested in one particular person. And I tell you, be careful what you're asking and wishing for, because sometimes dreams do come true. Special announcement Wednesday. Stay tuned. War Damn Eagle. War Black Hat. War Black Hat Ball.
0: I like that tease. I think I have a pretty good idea what he's talking about, but I am not allowed to discuss it. Let's continue talking next. How about Nathan in Mississippi? Good afternoon.
2: What's up, Paul? How's it going, man?
0: Very well.
2: Hey, I just want to, talk about what you think about Kamario Taylor and how you think his season's going to go for him. I've heard a lot about him this preseason. I just want to get your take on him.
0: Listen, I haven't seen him play, but I have talked to people who have just raved about him. So I can't wait. If he's half as good as people say he is, State is going to be in great shape.
2: Man, I think he's going to be a top three quarterback. I think he is right now, to be honest with you. I mean, I may have Arch Manning and John Mateer over him. And I mean, I think that may be it.
0: I hope you're right. It's about time to see Mississippi State return to the big boy table. Thanks for the call. Appreciate it. Let me check in with Roger in Tennessee. Hello, Roger.
3: Hey, Paul. How's it going, Paul?
0: We're doing great. Thank you.
3: I'm not a big Alabama fan here, but I just want to talk about the ratings today. You know, you got Alabama rated, what, at 15th this year? You know, I don't even think we need to be rated at 15th. We got quarterback problems. We're offense, defense. We're just on a total rebuild, and I just don't think the board's got what it takes to get that team back where it needs to be. What do you think, Paul?
0: Well, I think Alabama is capable of a good season, but what's a good season? To me, and I may live to regret what I'm about to say, but I think they have a ridiculously easy schedule. They miss out having to play Texas. They get Georgia at home. They're on the road at Tennessee and LSU, but have a very manageable schedule other than that. I mean, they could be at Oklahoma, and I know they beat Oklahoma. They could be other places. They don't have to. Florida's a team, I think, that's going to cause a lot of problems. That game against Mississippi State just got tougher based on the last caller, but I think Alabama would have to work hard to do worse than 9-3.
3: Yeah, we got to do a lot better. You think this beat the Boers last year if you don't have a winning season?
0: Well, now hold on. Now I was thinking in terms of below maybe the playoffs. I mean, if he doesn't have a winning season, then I can tell you right now he won't be back. I don't think that would be the easiest question I've ever answered. But he would. I cannot imagine him not winning 8 or 9 games.
3: Yeah. Let's hope for the best. Good talking to you, Paul.
0: Hey, thank you very much. Yeah, I mean, listen, and by the way, what I just said isn't really news. I mean, if a coach at Alabama, hey, thanks for the call. If a coach at Alabama comes in and has a losing season, that will not stand. But I think the odds of that happening are infinitesimal. Justin is up next. Good afternoon.
4: Hey, Paul, how you doing?
0: Very well, thank you.
4: Yes, sir. Me and my wife was watching the show the other day, and she asked a question as to why you never had a mustache.
0: Well, I have, but it's been a long time. I went through a beard period, and
4: really?
0: I actually liked it, and considered growing it back, but I was told no after I got married. So
4: I had
0: a beard for a couple of years in my 20s.
4: We may have
0: a picture of not be the best picture, but I think we've got a beard. Feinbaum as a bearded wonder. We'll get it up. Okay, so here it is. If you're watching this picture here, by the way, for those who don't know, that is Paul Bryant there in the middle. This is on his final day as a coach. So if you're looking at the television screen, start from the right side of the screen, and you go 1, 2, 3 over. That well-dressed guy with the loosened tie and the beard. There's only one beard in this entire. There's one mustache, but there's only one beard. That is me.
4: The problem with
0: the beard at the time. I think I'm 25 in this picture, and I look 50. So the beard really made me look not only older but scarier. But if you want, I'll grow it back.
4: Well, you still. So she also wanted me to tell you that you look better than Kurt Herbstreit right now as well, as far as age comparison goes.
0: Well, I mean, he's a little bit younger than me, but he's probably had a much tougher life.
4: Yes, sir. No, I understand that. Can I give my wife a shout out? She is a first year teacher, and she is also pregnant with our 7th child.
0: Oh my God!
4: She's got a rough year ahead of her, and we're praying
0: now,
4: for
0: Justin,
4: her.
0: Now, Justin, 7 children? What are the ages?
4: We got a 9-year-old, 8-year-old, 9-year-old, 8-year-old, 7-year-old, 5-year-old, 4-year-old, and 1-year-old.
0: Now, Justin, first of all, I think that is incredible. But how do you keep up with all those kids?
4: The first thing you forget is their name when they're all in the same room.
0: But that is amazing.
4: I guess the slogan has always been, you know, what's one more? But hopefully this is our last one. There's 7. We've been together since high school.
0: Okay.
4: And we're coming up on our 10th year anniversary, so.
0: Well, listen, I think that is amazing. Many congratulations to both of you, and Justin, best to your wife, and I appreciate the question. And thank you very much. 7 kids. I mean, that is, I have no idea how you do it, but obviously a lot of people do. Let's talk to Chris next in South Carolina.
5: The Feinbaum. How you been doing, Feinbaum?
0: Okay.
5: Hey, it's good to hear your voice, man. Been had a lot of stuff going on, trying to get in. Every time I pick the phone, go be soon like somebody cut me off, but I guess that maybe it'll be on my end, but I ain't going to blame nobody. But the reason I was calling in today, Paul, this AP poll that they put out, man, is that what they use for this strength of schedule?
0: No, the AP poll is based on a lot of things. It's a power rating. I don't think the AP poll factors into a strength of schedule.
5: Oh, that's good then, Paul. That's good. Because they got all them SEC teams up here. I'm glad they thought they got Clemson not ranked. I'm glad ain't nobody giving us no encouragement, because I seen the old war buses getting fired up and washed off, Paul. You know, that's what we, since 2011 is the last time we ain't been ranked in the pre-rankings, Paul. That's probably the last time Auburn did something in the entire football program, but instead of make a coach get rich. But, Paul, what's up with all the animosity, Paul, with me and you? Why do you hate me so much, Paul? One of your biggest supporters, why do you hate me so much? That's what I'm trying to figure out.
0: Well, first of all, I was told this when I was 15 or 16 years old by somebody. And I said it was a friend of mine, and I said, I hate somebody. And she told me, she said, you should never hate. And I took that to heart. So my easy answer to you is I don't hate you. That would never be a way I would think of you. I don't hate anyone. Some people I find irritating. Some people I find annoying. Some people grate on me like nails across a chalkboard. But hate, no, that would be way too strong a word.
5: Man, I just can't believe you, Paul, because I got you on. You see my wall. You see LeBron James and Dabo Sweeney. And guess who else up there? It's Paul Feinbaum.
0: Wow.
5: I took 4 hours of my life every day just to get together, Paul, and get people together. Everything people using these spaces, Paul, that get together on Twitter, It's coming from Chris from South Carolina. It wasn't from Johnny B. It wasn't from AJ. It wasn't them was sitting on their porch drinking beer talking about it because they was too stupid to get it together. Now, I put it together. People getting together and stuff. Everything I done did for this show, people, Paul, it seemed like everybody make it a bad thing or come out hate me or I get no credit for it. I really don't care because I'm built for it. That's why I told you yesterday, you or nobody else can make me quit this show. I enjoy this show. I love being the underdog. I love being the most hated. Because the thing about it is, I don't have to adjust my opinion to have friends. I don't have to adjust my opinion to make people like me. I'm a straight shooter, and I tell like it is, Paul. And that's what I've been doing since day one. But, hey, if you dislike me or you whatever, how you want to do it, Paul, the feeling's not mutual. I still got a lot of respect for you. And I think me and your relationship works great when we're not buddy-buddy because everybody else want to come on here and put their lips to your ass, Paul, and I'm not going to do that. Unless you're right, I'll support you and tell you how great you are
0: Let me ask you a question here, Chris. Because, I mean, you know what I said in that book, that Jim from Tuscaloosa is the best caller in the history of the show. How would you compare yourself to Jim?
5: Myself to Jim? The only way me and Jim are out, we straight shooters when we speak our mind and we don't change our opinion, don't care nobody who like us. That's the only way I say that we are alike. And he's a strong opinionated person. I'm a strong opinionated person. He's my friend. He don't told me I'm his friend. We got a lot of likable things about each other, and just because everybody else don't like him, don't mean I got to like him. Just because his actions, what he did, don't mean I got to like him. I cannot agree with him. But what just makes me angry is everybody put Jim in this category and say that he this type of person. When you got people that you praise every day and you put on the top of it and say, hey, your black hat brothers, even tonight, black hat brothers, they do the same thing, but you're happy. Because, I'm tired of them talking about AJ or saying what he said. AJ did that to himself. And that's what he got to pay for every day. I don't care if people joke about him. They bring it up because it needs to be a reminder. The thing is, just because over time, it don't go away. What he did, what he said, he said it. So don't try to come over here and take up for him, not you, but everybody else. Things that Johnny B said. Don't come over here and take up for him.
0: Well, first of all, Chris, I'm not the politically correct police. I don't buy into all that stuff. I want a good show, and I often don't care how we get to it. But others want to make those judgments. But I don't have any opinion of you negatively. I thought meeting you a year ago was a little bit of a prism for me into who you are. I think as a person, you're really a great person. My only objection to you is you're stuck on a dying, fading, decaying program that once used to be in the national championship game every single year, and this year didn't even make the rankings, and the coach just keeps getting hung up on this inferiority complex, and we're just a bunch of nobodies. But pretty soon nobody is going to really even care anymore, and I'm just trying to wean you off of that drug, which is Clemson football.
5: No, you can never do that, Paul. I was born and raised a Clemson Tiger, and I always will be a Clemson Tiger. And the one thing about Clemson, we was good in the 80s, we was good in the 90s, we was good in the 2000s, and the last 20 years since Dabo been there, we've been good, Paul. It might not have been to your standard, but at least you're fair. You've been talking about Alabama the same way. So I can't talk about that you hate Clemson. No, you've been talking about programs, and the only thing you do is jump on the bandwagon of the programs that are good. But when Dabo step up to the task, go down there and smack Lane Kiffin in the mouth, because I tell you right now, Paul, I'm going on record. I don't think we got a chance in hell. Maybe they'll fire them boys up. But when we do it, I don't want nobody jumping the bandwagon. When we do bring that hardware home again, don't jump back on the bandwagon and try to say Dabo Swinney, this great coach, when y'all been trying to get this man fired for the last 5 years. You can't do that, Paul. Man, I stand behind Dabo. I stand behind this program, and I'm not apologizing about
0: that,
5: it.
0: That is fine. You're a fan. I get all that. I'm just trying to educate you on the realities of college football in 2026. We're heading to a break. More to come right after this.
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0: Welcome back. 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
1: Paul, great to talk to you as always.
0: Thank you.
1: I can answer your question. I can answer your question that you asked the half percenter there a second ago. What makes him like, or how he could compare himself to the artist formerly known as Jim from Tuscaloosa, is 95% of his call after he does his Dabo Clemson stick every day is he talks about himself. I mean, that's at the end, when Jim was dying off, that was all he did for 100% of his call was talk about himself. And I just think that's probably the last thing people want to hear. But, Paul, you know, another caller, I'm not making fun of the guy. You got to do whatever you can to, you know, self-promote. But it just always cracks me up when Agent Confidential calls in, and then 2 seconds after he's off the phone, he posts on X about he wants to thank Paul for having him on the show, and he's always great. He's happy to be a guest on the show. And I'm like, I'm pretty sure he just called in to the show.
0: Now, Chris, listen, you're now ruining a good thing here, because I'm some people might read that and think I'm a hospitable guest, unlike what the last guy just tried to paint me as.
1: Well, Paul, you are
0: now speaking of posting, I happened to see some of your pictures over the weekend. Were living high.
1: Well, Paul, it was a great weekend down there, and I've gone to those weekends, those donor weekends, several times, and I get excited about going to them, and it always feels a little disconnected when you're down there. This was completely different. The interaction with the coaches, the interaction with the players, and I know that had to be goalish. I'm sure Cohen had some input into it, but just you had players there interacting with the fans and just talking to you.
0: I mean, tell us about that, because I don't know a lot of the – I have met Brown, and I really liked him. I thought he was a very personable guy, but, I mean, how would you compare this with the PGA golfer Hugh Freeze?
1: Completely different. I never saw a player during the Hugh Freeze time when they had these events. I mean, now granted, he usually held the events during practice, so he would just come over and give a speech about raising money and then dip right back out. Okay. Pretty much the same thing with Harrison when he was there. Malzahn was a little more interactive, but not a lot with the players. This was completely different. You probably had 30 players that were at that luncheon that were in kind of different stations. And just, I mean, you could go up to them, you could talk to them, you could get pictures with them. And Byron Brown, Jeremiah Cobb, Champ Anthony, Xavier Atkins, Cole Best, all these guys just really took time to talk to people and just, you know, told you how excited they were. And I was like, I was telling my wife, I was like, man, I said, this is really getting me all jacked up. These guys are just excited. They seem to love Auburn. And she made a good point. She said, well, Chris, most of them are millionaires now. They should be happy.
0: You know, never really thought about it that way. That's a, that's said, a fair
1: well,
0: point.
1: That's a good point. But they did generally seem to enjoy being there and the interaction they had with all of us. And I couldn't have been more impressed with it. So I'll try to be realistic in my expectations for this year. So, Paul, where do you think I should stay in Las Vegas for the national championship game?
0: Listen, I got a couple of favorites out there. You could always stay at the Wynn.
1: The Wynn would be that. What about Bellagio? Is it too old school?
0: Bellagio, I have stayed at the Bellagio once. I mean, the only problem with the Bellagio is it's so big that you may never find your wife.
1: That's probably true, Paul.
0: But it's a cool place.
1: I better not make that mistake. Paul.
0: Caesars, Bellagio, Wynn. The stadium's not far away. So, and by the way, I'll have a car. I'll give you a ride.
1: I'll just ride your coattails, Paul.
0: I'll just tell everybody I know. Who do I know? Somebody. Somebody at the SEC Network.
1: Great to talk to you, Paul. Have a great day.
0: I couldn't think of anybody. Matt Berry. We'll take a short break. We are coming right back.

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0: Amber, and Ian.
1: You go back and tell Adam Vinatieri, kicker for the Jackrabbits of South Dakota State, that he's going to be wearing a gold jacket in Canton. What would he have said?
2: Yeah, I would have never thought in a million years that I was hoping I could get maybe a couple of years in the league, you know, and get a head start on life. 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

0: expect us to tape it. Good afternoon. Welcome in. If you're just joining us, we've had a busy program. We've reviewed the top 25, the AP poll out. We'll talk more about that as we work our way through the afternoon. We've also had a couple of student reporters. It is that time of the year. Let's get back to the calls here. And Robert in Charleston, good afternoon.
1: Hey, Paul. I just wanted to say that I've enjoyed your show. I've listened
0: Thank
1: to
0: you.
1: It for a long time, and you do a great job. A couple of things I've learned about watching SEC football and you is that you never take a team for granted, especially on the home field. That's one thing I just wanted to say. But the other thing is, I'm an avid Gamecock fan, but when I went to Carolina, I transferred to Coastal Carolina and graduated from Coastal, but my diploma says University of South Carolina at Coastal, so that tells you how old I am. But anyway,
0: that's great.
1: South Carolina, what you hear on the radio and a few blips you see on online is that their offense is going to be good. They got Sellers coming back. They're going to be able to score on just about anybody. The question is their defense. Do you have any information or idea of what their defense is going to be like? I know that's kind of hard to project, but do you have any thoughts on that?
0: Robert, thank you. I mean, I feel pretty good about it. And again, I think that is going to be critically important for them. They've got an edge rusher, which everybody in the country wants, has wanted. So, I think it's really going to come down to, are they stable and can Lenora Sellers find the rhythm that he was clearly missing a year ago? Probably because of the offensive line. Thanks for the call. Really do appreciate it. Travis in Mobile is up next. Hey, Travis. Good afternoon. Hey, Travis. Good to talk to you, Travis. Have a good day. Anthony is in San Diego. You're up next.
2: Hello, Paul. I'm a long, long, long time listener, and this is my first time calling in. I really appreciate your show.
0: Thank you.
2: Really enjoy it. The reason I wanted to call is to applaud you. There are many things I like about your show, but one in particular is your how you go from the various SEC schools and you go to the journalism departments and you interview, I call them kids, I just retired last year. You interview the students, they talk about their schools, they're all very well spoken, and you do just a great job with that. I retired last March and I got to see that last year, and all the students did a great job. One in particular was a kid from LSU, and I was sitting there thinking, I'm going to see him on ESPN in, not too distant future. So I just wanted to compliment you on your show. Now that I'm retired, I can get to watch it and appreciate it a lot
0: more.
2: Hey,
0: Anthony, let me ask you this. What are you going to do in retirement?
2: I'm actually doing some consulting. I'm actually a transplanted Georgia fan. I grew up in a small town outside of Atlanta. I went to school at Emory University and Mercer Law School.
0: Oh, sure.
2: And I'm doing consulting and doing some real estate investing, just trying to keep myself busy and enjoying your show more. So that's kind of what I'm doing in retirement.
0: Well, that sounds great. Listen, Anthony, thank you very much. Congratulations on, sounds like a fantastic career. You be well. You call us again sometime. Really do appreciate that. Let's check in next with Sid, who is in Baltimore. Hey, Sid.
3: Hi, Paul. I'm so excited to be calling your show again from home. I saw this preseason poll come out, and my initial thought, as I saw you said on SportsCenter, was exactly the same as you. I think that Oregon should be number one. I understand the hype around Julian Sain, but I do think that Dante Moore has a lot of valuable experience in a conference that plays tight games. But I think Oregon also always plays a few games that get down to the nitty gritty with Big Ten and non-Big Ten teams alike. I look at games like that Iowa game last year, where I think that's going to be valuable if he's going to play these big teams that are out of conference.
0: Yeah, that's a fantastic analysis there, Sid. And I was late. I was originally leaning toward Ohio State, And then I remembered their second game, and I know I got caught in this trap a year ago, but I like Texas too much to believe that Ohio State's going to win there. And you know, they have a couple of other tricky ones as well. I think Ohio State will be around toward the end, but I just think Oregon has so many things going for it.
3: Yeah, and I really hope that Texas is good enough, because I feel like we need one of these SEC teams to prove that we're still around. We look at, I mean, I know we all believe it, but we have a lot of people right now doubting the SEC, and I still think that the SEC is the greatest conference, dependent on talent or just like atmosphere. I like it all, but I think that we still need to prove it to the people that don't think so, because I think based on this poll, I mean, I saw a lot of Big Ten teams.
0: Yeah, I mean, and I'm not impressed anymore when you say, well, hey, the SEC has five in the top 10. I don't care. I sat here last year defending some of the schedules, mainly Alabama. Hey, they just went through a gauntlet, Missouri, Tennessee. At the end of the year, didn't mean a thing. They were not prepared, and they looked like garbage when they faced a really great team. And you have to win it. And I'm not interested in the propaganda. I'm interested in like which SEC team has the capacity to do it. And I think there are two, maybe one more, but I don't see seven or eight that can win the national championship.
3: Yeah, one last thing that I wanted to mention, and I was going to wait until the end of my call to say this. I really think that the past few years have proven that

0: No, and I thought Matt made the best comparison. I mean, look at Penn State last year, best Penn State team ever. Look at Clemson, LSU. I mean, they all were disasters. Hey, thank you. Great to have you back, Sid. Brian is up next.
1: Hey, Paul. Thank you for the buying. First of all, Paul, I just want to address something to you. I'm not going to be like Chris and getting on to you for this, but Paul, I am not quitting the show. I guess if you saw my tweet I sent you, I'm not quitting the show or anything. It's just so much is going on at work, but luckily for today, I don't have to work late shift today. So, Paul, I just want to let you know that I'm not quitting the show. Squirrel, I'm not quitting the show. Nobody out there's listening. Right? Everybody's listening. I'm not quitting the show. So that's what I'm going to say.
0: Hey, Brian, first of all, I didn't understand when you said what you did. Number one, I'm glad you have your job situation in good shape. That's the most important thing. We love you here, but the job is should take precedent.
1: Yeah, it's been stressful because the kids start to go to school. The university's going to start back up on Thursday or Friday, and that's why I didn't know if I was going to work late or not. But anyway, Paul, I want to address some idiot from South Carolina with his stupid phone call on Friday that I listened to while I was working today, which almost literally made me vomit. And that's that idiot from South Carolina. And Paul, let me tell you this. The best caller from South Carolina, I think Chris is better than Shorty Long from South Carolina. I mean, Long, your call on Friday, it was just pathetic. It was just flat out just made me just want to go to the back, maybe just take a dump and wipe up my lawn. So anyway, Long, you're stupid. You're disgusting. And you still keep mentioning the Teletubbies. I'm not mentioning Teletubbies. You're still mentioning the Teletubbies. So I guess you must be in love with them. And Paul, and one more thing before I go, about this top 20, about this preseason, the poll that came out, just remember last year some of the teams that were supposed to go to a national championship or be a part of the playoff, they didn't even go to the playoff. So as I said before last year, I'm going to say this year, preseason polls don't mean crap. So Paul, you have a good day. Good to talk to you, my friend. Boomer Sooner, I'm out.
0: Great to have Brian back on the show. We'll take a short break. Coming back with some more student reporters.
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0: Back to school. You never thought this week would get here, but it's here. And Jenna Lifshin from the Kentucky Colonel joins us next to talk about the Wildcats. First of all, Jenna, thank you very much. Good to see you. Hope everything's going well for you.
1: Hey, Paul. Thank you so much for having me.
0: Thank you. So let's talk about the upstart Kentucky Wildcats. Everyone feels excited, a little bit different than maybe a year ago.
1: Absolutely. I think Will Stein has really brought a new level of excitement ahead of football season. I'll say BBN, no matter what, is always excited, no matter how hard the schedule is or what the years have been in the past. They've always brought excitement to the football season, but this year is definitely different. And Will Stein is 100% the reason for that, even though the Cats have such an incredibly hard schedule.
0: Yeah, I mean, that goes without saying. But, Jenna, tell us, let's start offensively, because that's what he's all about. That's what made his, where he made his name at Oregon and before that. So what should we be looking toward, and exactly who should we be paying the most attention to?
1: Absolutely. I think you have to start with Kenny Minchie, and I want to more specifically talk about the big blue wall. Will Stein really rebuilt the offensive line through the transfer portal, and it was something that they desperately needed. Kentucky has not had a great offensive line in the past. It's been a struggle. So that's really where they needed to start, and they needed a good group of guys to help Kenny Minchie. He's a young quarterback. He's going to be taking his first starting snaps in a really, really tough conference. So having as much help for him as possible is huge. And my favorite transfer, I'll have to say, and this also has to do with the fact that I'm from Austin, is CJ Baxter out of Texas. I think he has an incredibly high ceiling. I think he's great at the position, and I think, you know, we started seeing flashes of his potential when he was at Texas ahead of his injury, and just has not met it yet. And I think this year, based off everything I'm hearing from him, he's really excited, and he's really excited to be in full contact in practice. He said, you know, I like being hit. I don't know the last time I had someone tackle me. So I think he's going to be a huge part of this offense. But really, it starts with Kenny Minchie. And I just think Kentucky is going to have a exciting offense for the first time in a long time. Mark Stoops, obviously, a huge defensive guy. And that's always been Kentucky's saving grace. But this year, it's going to be a lot different. And I think it'll be super exciting to watch.
0: So, I mean, for those of us who haven't been following Kenny and the offense as much as you, how would you tell us, how would you describe what it's going to look like?
1: I think it's going to be a super fast-paced offense. I think, once again, the guys out of the portal, 34 transfers. This is a really rebuilt roster where it's. I think it's going to take some experimenting. And unfortunately for them, they're not going to have too much time to do it with them having to play Alabama week two. But I think Youngstown State specifically is just going to be a game for them to really work out the kinks. I think you're going to see a lot of involvement from the tight ends. That's where you do really find Kentucky's veterans and their returners. You look at guys like Willie Rodriguez. They're really going to be emphasizing them as well. But I do just think it's going to be super exciting to watch. I think it'll be fast paced, but there's definitely going to be a learning curve to it because everyone on the team is pretty much brand new. They only had one returning offensive starter. So they're just really going to need to figure things out quickly. But based off of what we've been seeing in the offseason, this team looks ready to take the challenge.
0: You mentioned Alabama, and we'll get to that game in a second, but tell us about the defense, because there's some. You got Alabama, you got Tennessee, LSU. These are high-flying offenses.
1: Absolutely, and I think the defense, it's going to be a test, because like I said, Mark Stoops, being the defensive guy he was, that it was something that Kentucky never really had to worry about. Their defense was always playing really, really well, but I think Kentucky has an absolutely great core. I look at Ty Bryant. He is going to be the rock of this defense, truly. He was last season. He will be again this season in this, you know, new NIL era in general. Any guys that you can get to return and not transfer is huge for your program. It's huge for the, you know, environment that you build. So getting Ty Bryant back, Alex Safari is going to be a huge part of that too. But I do think it's going to, once again, be a tough challenge. But I do think they have a good veteran core to help with that.
0: Jenna, let's talk about that Alabama game, because it's going to sneak up on us very quickly. It's going to be huge. Alabama coming to that stadium is a rare event. A couple of years ago, I remember being up there for that, and it's going to be big this time around. Alabama doesn't have a particularly challenging opener like Kentucky, so I know I'm jumping ahead 3 or 4 weeks, but what do you think that scene is going to be like?
1: I'll be honest, I think it's going to be the best environment I've ever been in, at least. I think once again, no matter what, Big Blue Nation is going to show out to football games, but I just don't know if the energy is going to be anything that it'll be week two. This is a really, really, really hopeful fan base, and this is a very optimistic, you know, there's a very optimistic outlook on this team and what they can be. And I think Alabama is the perfect opportunity for Kentucky to get people turning their heads towards their direction really early on in the season, because as you know, like, with such a new team, no one really knows what to expect. The expectations are low, obviously, with the first-year head coach, but there's really no idea of what this team's going to look like and what their ceiling really could be. And I think the advantage of playing Alabama early on is you can really start turning heads early, and you can really start adapting and figuring out what needs to be changed early on. So I think Kroger Field is going to be the best environment. We've heard players say it over the years and coaches as well. It's a really hard place to play. It doesn't seem like it would be because, you know, it's not the size of like DKR or Kyle Field. It's just a really hard place to play, and teams struggle year after year. And I think Alabama is not going to expect it to affect them as much as it's going to, but I do think it's just brewing the perfect opportunity for an upset if it's there.
0: Okay, I've got to ask you this. You made a reference to DKR. You said Austin. So how did you sneak out of Austin to get to Lexington?
1: Yeah, my whole family went to Texas. My sister's at grad school there right now, so I definitely grew up a Longhorn. But when it came to choosing colleges, I really just wanted to major in sports journalism. I wanted to break out of my city and all the people that I grew up with and just learn how to be an adult and be independent and figure things out on my own. So I toured Kentucky, ended up meeting Will Levis on my tour. It was a very full circle kind of, I feel like I need to be here. It was exactly the sign I needed. So ended up coming here, and it's been the best decision ever. But a part of my heart will always be in Austin and be rooting for Texas.
0: Well, no, that's by the way, I mean, they're similar in a couple of ways. I mean, they're really, they can be eclectic. Obviously, Austin a lot bigger, but Lexington is hard to beat for what you're doing. So, Jenna, before we get to the season prediction, let me get some thoughts on your career, because from a distance, you seem like you got it together. What would you like to do?
1: I don't know specifically yet. I really do like feature reporting and feature writing. I got to do a lot of it this past year with the Colonel, but then I also got to intern at NBC Sports this summer, get my hands on some research and editorial side of it. So, you know, I don't know exactly yet. It's still a process for me, but I've just loved being in sports since I was a kid playing sports, and writing has been something I've always been passionate about and loved. So anything I do in this industry, I really think I'm going to enjoy. But as of now, I do think feature reporting is in my future, and, you know, one day hopefully end up on the sidelines.
0: I like the sound of that. Jenna, don't get hung up on what you need to do yet. I'm still trying to find my place, and I'm a couple years older than you. Jenna, thank you very, very much. Hope to see you up there this fall, and I may just have to take in that Alabama game second weekend of the season. Thank you very much, Jenna, joining us from the Colonel as we head to the break. We have one more reporter on deck. We'll head to Gainesville here in just a few minutes. Paul Feinbaum here. 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

0: Back to school rolls on. Max Bernstein joining us from The Alligator. It's always good to see Max. Max, good afternoon. What's up?
1: Hey, Paul. Good to be back. Appreciate you having me back on the show to talk all things Gators.
0: Well, we just heard from John Summerall. Let's just get your take on how the camp's gone and how the new regime is working.
1: Yeah, I mean, John Summerall has brought just an entirely new attitude to Gainesville, Florida. It's so different than the last regime under Billy Napier, just a lot more intensity. And it seems like it's working with this team. There's a lot more buy-in from the entire group as a whole. And that just trickles down. And you could just feel more momentum building and building as this season nears. And yes, there's question marks. Who's going to be the starting quarterback? What is this offensive line going to look like? Are the defense guys, are those main guys going to stay healthy? And obviously the schedule is tough as always in the SEC, but definitely feels like Florida is a program on the up. At least that's the feeling around Gainesville right now.
0: Okay, so I mean, I'm going to put a hold on that enthusiasm because I think everybody feels it. But starting with the QB position, what's happening there and what is going to happen here soon?
1: Yeah, well, John Summerall and his staff have kept it pretty open to communication with the media about there has been no decision that has been made, and it's not imminent right now. You know, we might see in those first two games against Florida Atlantic and Campbell, both guys get pretty equal reps and see who plays better there. There's no timeline on the decision. Offensive coordinator Buster Faulkner, however, has expressed his confidence that whoever is the quarterback will be able to command this offense with success. And that's something that obviously Florida did not have last season. The quarterback play really let them down, unfortunately. And that was something that just continued on throughout the season.
0: So, I mean, I understand the optimism and the uncertainty about the QB position, but tell us, I know the easy answer is Billy Napier is gone. Okay. But what else is fueling, it's not just optimism. It feels from a distance as raging optimism, Max.
1: Yeah, I mean, when you look at this offense and who's on it, obviously Jaden Ball comes back. He really broke out last year as one of the better running backs in the entire country, regardless of conference. And then you have Vernell Brown III, Dallas Wilson, both who showed flashes as true freshmen. Eric Singleton comes in. And obviously Buster Faulkner has proven he's one of the better play callers. It was a huge get for John Summerall to bring in Faulkner to call this offense. Obviously, we saw what Georgia Tech did last season in the ACC, and it's not going to be the exact same system. Faulkner had experience at Georgia when they won those national championships, being in that staff, helping call plays. This Florida offense is going to be a lot more explosive, and that's something we haven't seen since 2020 with Kyle Trask and Kadarius Toney and Kyle Pitts.
0: Max, you mentioned the schedule, and that game against Auburn has a lot of people concerned because Auburn, assuming it beats Baylor, is going to be waiting there. And Ole Miss next, at Missouri. I mean, those are three losable games. I mean, and then Texas, Georgia, Oklahoma. I mean, the season, I mean, I'll sound like a cliche monger here, but that stretch right there is going to determine and decide a great deal. How much optimism do you think there's going to be when we get through those first six or seven games?
1: Yeah, that Auburn game is a huge test for both teams. You know, their SEC openers, and last season, Alex Gillesh with South Florida came into the Swamp and beat the Gators. So there's a lot of carryover from that Bulls team last season that's going to be playing the Gators. A lot of guys on both sides. So that game's going to set the tone. If Florida could go into Auburn, they haven't played them since 2019, win that game, they have momentum going into that Ole Miss game. Obviously, Texas, they got the better of them last year in the Swamp, this game in Austin. Georgia, kind of a de facto home game for the Bulldogs in Atlanta. But, you know, Florida on paper, right, they have a puncher's chance against any of these teams based on talent, especially in those home games against Ole Miss and Oklahoma. you know, I wouldn't be surprised if they took one of those games at all. And that would obviously be a huge win. You know, two teams that are ranked in the top 10 right now, but it's not going to be easy. John Summerall and the staff, there's a lot of optimism. There's been a lot of talk, but talk is great. It doesn't really matter until you go out there and you actually see how it all comes together. So it really starts with that Auburn game to see how it will all come together.
0: Okay, so Max, so we've been through the schedule, and if you had to put a number on the final record, what would it be?
1: Oh, I said 8-4 last year. I was very wrong. It was the inverse. I think, you know, 7-8 wins is I think, a target this year. And I think it is feasible. I think 7, probably more realistic, just to temper expectations a little because of that schedule. You know, to expect them to go into Auburn and Missouri and win both of those games might be difficult. You know, Texas and Georgia, obviously very talented teams. But if they could take one of those Ole Miss or Oklahoma games and then, you know, win the games they're supposed to win at home, and obviously Florida State at the end on the road. You know, John Summerall said at the beginning of this offseason, if this team doesn't make a bowl game, he said he was going to jump off the stadium. Obviously, he's kidding, but I think he might feel that way if they don't make a bowl game with the talent they have. And honestly, the schedule compared to last year might actually be lighter. So we'll be interesting to see, but I think 7, maybe 8 wins.
0: Thank you, Max. We'll see you soon. Max Bernstein joining us from Gainesville as we head to the break. Been a busy show, as it will be all week with our student reporters, but we have time for phone calls right now.
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12: 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I was back in Madison last year as well, and Evan Cohen and Michelle Smallman took me to Tornado Room. 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

0: We are back. A busy show, but plenty of time for you. And we begin with Professor Long in South Carolina.
1: Good afternoon, Paul. I hope you had a nice weekend.
0: Thank you.
1: Chris in Mountain Brook sounds like he had a good time at the Big Donor Kitty Cat Weekend. He didn't mention talking to Cam Coleman. Oh, my bad. I like the student reporters. I think they're good. I like them a lot. But work with me on this one. You saw the gentleman. This is, I don't know how I came up with this. But the gentleman from Oklahoma, the reporter, does he not look like the love child of Beavis and Gavin Newsome?
0: You know, I don't think.
1: You got to think about it. You don't have to comment. And then the next person I want to talk about, Ray from Irondale. Ray's a legendary caller. I believe he's Hall of Fame. He did not like my call. Ray, I'm sorry I made a bad call. But the question I have for you, Paul, if you remember Ray's call on Friday, did he have a stroke at the end of it, and have you talked to him?
0: I have heard from him since then, but I can't confirm whether he had a TIA or something more important during the call.
1: Well, usually a TIA, which is a trans ischemic attack, resolves the symptoms within 24 hours as opposed to a medium stroke. But, the only thing I can say about the end of his call, he made Joe Biden's debate performance look stellar. because I don't know what happened.
0: I'm glad to hear that, because I think we need to reexamine that afternoon, that evening for Biden, because the idea that you're comparing a Ring of Honor caller to Joe Biden, I mean, I need to pause here and reflect on that.
1: Well, I mean, Ray's a straight shooter. I mean, this guy, I mean, I'm not saying anything bad about him. I was generally concerned about his health, but I think he will admit that the end of that call absolutely did you know what to the bed. But just two more quick points. Sarge, you do not live free in my head. You live free in your mama's house. But I do want to congratulate you on one of your upcoming fundraisers. Paul's going to be held at the Upside Down Stool in Lexington. And of course, it's a bourbon tasting, high dollar bourbon tasting. And it's for visually impaired squirrels and orphans, which I thought was kind of a unique mix. But you know, that's Sarge. You know what Sarge's favorite food is, Paul?
0: No.
1: Sloppy Joe's. Finally, the Tulsa Queen. I'm sorry, the Tulsa Teletubby Queen. Brian, I'm not going to address you anymore. I'm not going to say anything bad. There is absolutely nothing I can say or do that whenever you speak or talk is not worse. I'm going to leave it to you, buddy. Because you can do it. You can end this. Paul, have a good week. Good week. Talk to you later.
0: Thank you, Long. Bash is up next.
2: Good God. It's like he's reading the Pledge of Allegiance on morning announcements with his calls, Paul. But whatever. I am going to make a proclamation, Paul, the same one that you made last year. But I am 100% intend to live by it if it were to fail. If the SEC, Paul, does not win a national championship this year, I'm leaving the country. All right, but I appreciate that. I liked how last Friday you brought on Alex Garbinski, and he took, you know, he covers sports in Alabama, and he saw the end of the season last year, and he created the most enticing preseason article that you can make. Is Auburn the next Indiana, Paul? Now, you know this. Back in 2013, when they fired Gene Chizik, the coach that won the national championship for them recently, and they brought Gus Malzahn, Paul, what was Auburn, like, preseason, like where we're at today, what were they supposed to finish in the SEC, like 10th, 9th, like somewhere around there?
0: Something like that.
2: And what did they end up finishing? 12-1 SEC championships, one score away from winning the national championship, Paul.
0: And your point, Bash?
2: Well, I just think that kind of enthusiasm, that type of belief, I've missed it in this great state of Alabama. You've missed it too yourself. I will say that this new coach with him bringing the quarterback in, Byron Brown, he does like, you know this, Paul, sometimes all it takes for the program arm to have success is that position has to be good. And sometimes it's just for one season. I mean, you saw Brandon Marshall that year with Gus Malzahn. He took them all the way to the national championship game. And I wouldn't say on paper he's better than the other quarterbacks that followed after him, like Sean White, Jeremy Johnson, John Franklin V, and the quarterbacks like Jarrett Stidham and Bo Nix when they came in and became starters. I'm pretty sure you can help me with that. They weren't supposed to be like top preseason expectations either.
0: No, I think you're right. I think there is more optimism this year.
2: Right, but with the optimism this year, though, Paul, and he wants to say, like, that's the thing that I wanted to finish this conversation with you about, and the last point about the Indiana comparison. If Auburn were to return to prominence to being a national championship contender, and it would be comparing to last season, would they be more like Indiana, Paul, or are they just like Miami, who hasn't been in a national championship like position since last season? And before that, they were known. They were a national trademark. They're a brand that everyone across the country still rocks.
0: I don't think you can be like Indiana. And I mean, I didn't want to debate Skarbinski. He's the
2: right,
0: expert.
2: Right.
0: I'm just a talking head, but I mean, Auburn's been there before. They've just been through a rough stretch because of two incredibly bad coaching hires. Augie is up next from New Orleans. Hello, Augie.
3: Paul, this is Bash again, calling from his mother's bedroom. Paul, let me ask you a question again. I have another inane comment and repetitive call with some questions for you, Paul. Are you ready for these, Bash Brother Paul? Okay,
0: yeah.
3: Let me get started now.
0: Okay.
3: You know, Paul, I better go. My mom is calling me. It's time for my pudding. Bye, Paul. Hey, Paul, sorry I had to have Bash on the line for you there. But, you know, Paul, I think you broke a caller on Friday. I believe it was Friday. And you said that it was the first time you ever heard it that a caller had to announce they're taking a sabbatical from the show.
0: Correct.
3: Recall? So, Paul, you seem to not understand how stressful it is calling into your show every day trying to come up with new material. You know, it's not easy, Paul. It is stressful. And from time to time, people have to take a break because you're breaking their brain. And I don't think you really appreciate that. And I think you need to call into a radio show of your choosing and be a regular caller. Come up with new material. Have a very insightful question that nobody has asked before. And this poor guy, I think the callers are very ugly to him. And I think you need to have a caller protocol of civility. You think that would work?
0: Well, I mean, we could have an intervention. Yeah, I think that would work.
3: An intervention is different from a protocol of civility towards other callers.
0: Well, I don't want to do anything civil. I'd rather go for broke.
3: Speaking of civil, you know, the whole Jaden Daniels thing, it's just really gone off the rail. Did you see where Kiss even had, you know, the rock group Kiss, they even got in on the act?
0: No, I haven't seen that.
3: Yeah, Paul Stanley apparently came up with something regarding number 5, and I didn't know this, and I'm wondering if you had heard this part of it, that Jaden Daniels has asked for, you know, the copy of the Heisman they give to the university. He asked LSU to give it to him because he didn't want them to have it. Did you hear that part?
0: I've tried to keep up with the story as best I can, Augie.
3: Well, anyway, I think it's gone too far, Paul, and I think Jaden Daniels and Bash need to take the advice of most people. Grow up and let your mother do her thing and keep her out of your business. Anyway, thanks, Paul.
0: Okay, thank you so much. We are back for one more hour. I know if you've just joined us, it seems like we've lost control of the show. That is not really true. The AP poll came out earlier, in case you missed it, Ohio State, number one in the country. Big surprise there. Followed by Oregon, so 1 and 2 from the Big Ten. Georgia is the highest ranked SEC team at 3, Notre Dame 4, and Texas is 5. Alabama ranked 13th. For the first time, Alabama is out of the top 10 since 2008. That was the beginning of Nick Saban's second season. Your phone calls, final hour straight ahead.
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28: 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And if you would like to help support the UGA football program as well as spend time with like-minded fans enjoying fellowship and great speakers, Heelan Law Office in Winder invites you to join them at the Touchdown Club of Athens.
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11: All right, back here. It's the Touchdown Club of Athens. Oh, my man, Scott Smith, representing Winder. Love to see it. Everybody here, everybody having a great time. Touchdown Club of Athens here at the Athens Country Club. And got a great lineup here tonight. Coming up in just a moment, Mayor-elect of Athens-Clarke County, Dexter Fisher, will join me. Also have the latest TD Club president, Jeff Sherman. Jeff Dantzler will be along with me. And Kirby will be here with us as well. So we have a great lineup tonight. And before we get to everything, want to let everybody know. All right, it's Touchdown Club, 6 meetings during the fall, and this is meeting number 1. I wish you could just come on up and say hello, but it's one of those where they have a head count for food and all that kind of stuff in space. So what you have to do is go to touchdownclubofathens.com and sign up to be a member. You'll get 5 more meetings after this one, and the next meeting is Monday, September 14th. I know I have the calendar here somewhere. There it is. And that will have Hugh Freeze and Todd Peterson. And then October 5th will be the next meeting after that. So easy to remember, 1 meeting in August, 1 in September, 2 in October, and 2 in November. We'll get around to all of that. 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How about Hayward Allen, Cadillac, GMC, Toyota, Middlebrooks Automotive Foundation, Kevin Price Construction. Great to see Kevin just a few minutes ago. And, of course, David Lefkowitz from the Lefkowitz Firm. Goss RV, Luxury Motor Coaches, Heelan Law Offices, and Daryl Huckabee and Huck's Tours. There is the man. In fact, my wife and I, we were in Banff, staying at a hotel. Oh, there is the one and only Craig Roper. My wife and I were in Banff a couple of weeks ago at our hotel, and here comes Huck's Tours rolling in, just by coincidence, the same hotel. And that was awesome to get to see Huck internationally. But let's get right to it. And my first guest of the night of the season is Mayor-elect of Athens-Clarke County, Dexter Fisher. And D,
1: thank you, man.
11: It is great to see you.
1: Same here.
11: Congratulations.
1: Thank you very much. I appreciate it.
11: Just as we've been sitting here for the last 5 or 10 minutes, you've had a dozen people come up and say hello. And I know for this crowd, you may not have seen a lot of these folks since maybe the spring or last football season.
1: Yeah, since the election, actually.
11: Yeah, and I get excited this time of year to see everybody, and I know you do as well.
1: I do. I love coming to the Touchdown Club. I've been a member for over 10 years, and that's a great place to be. And what a great season that I'm looking forward to, and what a great night to kick off the start of the Touchdown Club. So I'm excited.
11: Have you given it any thought? Let's see, when do you get sworn in?
1: So I get sworn in January. Actually, the first Tuesday in January when I get sworn in.
11: So you will be the mayor-elect all through the season.
1: All through the season.
11: So it'll be kind of interesting. You'll just kind of take this season in. But when does it really start picking up? Not that it hasn't already, but when do you and Kelly get together, I'm sure, or the commission, whatever, however it works? How does the transition work?
1: So right now, Kelly and I met last week. We're meeting in the morning.
11: Mm-hmm.
1: I'm going to be meeting with each commissioner starting in September on one-on-one. Meet with all the commissioners and really talk about my focus and my vision for the next 4 years of how we're going to operate as a government. And then I'm going to meet with all the employees for the Athens-Clarke County government. I want to set that vision and let them know, first of all, that

0: Clark County employ that?
1: So a little bit over, probably about 2,300 employees.
0: Okay.
1: We've got a lot of employees. So that's going to take some time, but my aim is to meet with every last one of them. And we'll do it in groups.
0: One at a time,
1: no,
0: right?
1: No. We'll do it in groups. Like the police department, they work in shifts. So I go in different shifts to meet with them. Fire department, the same way. But I think they appreciate me as the new mayor coming in. First of all, saying hello and really setting the vision early. So, yeah.
0: Do you have anything specific for, I know they always say for the president, it's the first 100 days.
1: And I do have a first 100 days. So in January, we're going to hit the ground running. We're going to go visit all 10 districts along with those commissioners, with our staff, and really sort of set the tone and ask the community what do they want from us as a government over the next 4 years. What are the expectations? We'll take all that information in, and that will chart our strategic plan moving forward, whether it's housing, homeless, workforce development, youth development, infrastructure, whatever those three or four things are, that's what we're going to concentrate on over the next 4 years.
0: Now, I've been seeing you. You've been a Touchdown Club member for a long time. You worked at the university, I want to make sure I got this right, for, let's see, Director of Facilities for 31 years and with the Clark County School District. And you were the chief of district services. How long were you with the Clark County School District?
1: 3 years.
0: 3 years. So 34 years total.
1: Yeah.
0: Hey, that's a good number. I like that number, 34. yes. But with everything that goes on between the city, the Athens-Clark County, and the university, how would you say the relations are with, and you've been on both sides of it, you see it, how would you say the relations are with the town and gown that they like to call it, and is there anything with that that you would like to do?
1: So, yeah, we're going to improve that. Matter of fact, I had lunch with President Moorhead on last Friday. We met for about an hour and a half. Great lunch. And right away, our relationship is going to improve 100%. I had the pleasure of working with President Moorhead over my career. We've always gotten along. We'll continue to get along. And we got to work with each other. It's important. The University of Georgia is the elephant in the room. We want to really work with them as their government. We're going to be good partners. And I'm excited about that partnership that we're going to forge over the next 4 years. So we're going to come together. And that's how and this has been my whole theme, is bringing this community together, making sure that everybody is walking to the same beat. I'm excited about doing that. So, yeah.
0: By the way, Annika back in the studio, Annika Sorrow, she is phenomenal. She's a student. She's a rising senior. And she just texted me and told me that you were your grandfather's boss. Like she says, Dexter was my grandfather's boss at UGA.
1: Who's the grandfather?
0: Let us know, Annika, who that is.
1: Oh, wow,
0: and you can text that
1: too.
0: That's
1: great. That's great, great, great.
0: And that is very cool. By the way, speaking of greatness, Tom Jackson.
1: Hey, Tom.
2: I'm just here to harass the people.
0: Yeah, he's just here to harass Dexter. I don't blame you. Hey, Tom, good to see you.
1: How you doing, Tom?
0: So, I don't know how did I just I don't know why I didn't know this as long as I've known you that you're from Greenwood, South Carolina.
1: I am.
0: How did two South Carolina guys get to sit here? You were born and raised in Greenwood.
1: Born and raised in Greenwood, South Carolina. Played football for J.W. Pinkybell, one of the legendary coaches.
0: Yeah.
1: In the state of South Carolina, played for him. My senior year, we won a state championship in 4A, the highest classification in the state of South Carolina. Guess who we beat? We beat Somerville.
0: The great John McKissick.
1: 47-7.
0: Wow.
1: In William Bright Stadium.
0: He didn't have too many losses like that in his career.
1: He did not. He had 10 Division I players on that team that night. We beat them 47. I scored 3 touchdowns and rushed for 150 yards in William Bright Stadium.
0: Nice.
1: On Astros turf.
0: Yeah, that was because mid-'80s at Spartanburg High School, we made it to the state championship my sophomore year and my senior year and lost to Somerville both years. But that was the big thing was, can we get to Williams-Brice Stadium and play in Columbia? That was like the big carrot, the big nuggets.
1: Yeah, and then I ended up going to Mars Hill University on a football scholarship, played 4 years there, had a pretty good career there. So, you know, football has been my life. It really paid for my education. And it probably helped shape me the man that I am today and the things that I'm proud of doing and part of what I am as a person, along with my mom and that community in Greenwood that raised me.
0: So you would have come along in Greenwood right after segregation or integration?
1: Yeah,
0: was that right before you got there?
1: Yeah, they integrated in 19. 19-

0: 71.
1: Okay.
0: And actually, it was, the integration did not go well initially. We had to end up closing the school down for about a month because, you know, the thing that the politicians didn't do in our community, they didn't meet. The parents didn't get together and meet and say, how this was going to happen.
1: Yeah.
0: They just threw all of us together. It was a disaster. My mom was part of a group of parents, biracial parents, that worked together for when we got back in school, how things was going to happen, how things was going to be. So that smoothed things out.
1: Was Coach Babb the Greenwood coach? Was the coach of the,
0: the black school was Luther Bradley.
1: Okay.
0: Was the coach at Brewer High School, which was right up the street from where I grew up. So what they did was those men, sort of like they did here in Athens.
1: With Coach Sellers.
0: Yeah. They went to Greenwood High. If you was in the 10th, if you was in the 9th and 10th grade, you went to Greenwood High. 11th and 12th grade, they stayed at Brewer. They closed that class out. And then they end up closing down Brewer and put all of us together in one school.
1: So, and again, me being a little bit younger than that, the movie Remember the Titans, was right.
0: Coach Babb stayed the...
1: did that tell the story of a lot of towns,
0: it did
1: especially in the South?
0: It really did. It told the story. But Coach Babb was so good about integrating the players together. The one thing about sports, when you play with one another, people don't see color. That brings people together.
1: Yeah.
0: So he forged that bond between the black and white players to make sure that all of us on the same team, all of us treated just alike. And he didn't take stuff from nobody. He didn't care. He was a tough coach.
1: There was a good chance, people that play sports will know this, if you didn't like somebody on your team, it probably wasn't because of the color of their skin.
0: Exactly.
1: It might have something else to do with that.
0: Exactly.
1: Well, Dexter, congratulations. The first African-American mayor of Athens Park County, too. And I know you probably would say, I want to be remembered as a mayor as much as anything, but a great thing anyway. What do you say when people tell you that?
0: So when we ran, we never talked about it unless somebody brought it up. I mean, we didn't. I think for me is, it does set an example that young people from this community can strive to do the same thing, and they see me in that role and give me the opportunity to go into those communities and talk with young boys and young girls that may look like me and say, hey, you can do the same thing I can do. I grew up in a single family home. My father wasn't around, but I had a village that helped raise me. Sports was sort of my outlet to do the type of things I want to do. But I think for me, it just shows that this community is willing to, regardless of the color of your skin, is willing to vote for the best candidate. And I like to think that's why I won this race, because I was the best candidate and the best qualified candidate.
1: What brought you to Athens?
0: University of Georgia. I started grad school at UJ in public administration, but then UJ hired me while I was in grad school. I stopped going to grad school, started working full-time, and when I went back and got my MBA, but I went back to Piedmont to get my MBA, so yeah.
1: Gotcha.
0: So, yeah.
1: So that's very interesting, too, and again, like I said, I learned today that you were from Greenwood, and I absolutely love it. By the way, Annika's grandfather was Larry Sorrow, legal first name James. And she even sent a picture. I guess that's him standing up on the right there. That's on. She's a little older than that now, but I think that's her.
0: Yeah,
1: so,
0: I remember her dad.
1: Her dad's name is Bucky.
0: Bucky. Okay.
1: And yeah, that's awesome. That is
0: small world.
1: It is.
0: Small
1: it really world. Is. Well, D, again, congratulations.
0: Thank you so much.
1: I don't know any mayors that I can call their first name by their initials, so my apologies.
0: That's okay.
1: You are Mayor Fisher.
0: That's okay.
1: But I used to always tell you, there was that TV show Dexter. And I used to always say, you're my favorite Dexter. The TV show is my second favorite Dexter. But no, it's great to see you.
0: Thanks,
1: and looking forward to a lot of great things. Can't wait for you. Thank you so much.
0: We're excited about the next 4 years.
1: All right. Thank you, Dexter.
0: Thanks,
1: great to
0: appreciate
1: see you. The mayor-elect of Athens, Dexter Fisher, going to talk with the new president of the Touchdown Club, Jeff Sherman, on the other side here. This is the Touchdown Club of Athens. on 960 The Ref.
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6: The Touchdown Club of Athens was founded in 1946 to support the University of Georgia's football program. 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That's why the Healin Law Office in Winder is proud to support this great organization. And if you would like to help support the UGA football program, as well as spend time with like-minded fans enjoying fellowship and great speakers, Healin Law Office in Winder invites you to join them at the Touchdown Club of Athens.
1: Touchdown Club of Athens at the Athens Country Club. David Johnston along with you. Thanks so much to Mayor-elect of Athens, Clark County, Dexter Fisher. Always great getting to see Dexter, and first time had a chance to talk to him since he won the election. So congrats there again. Also, before we get to Jeff Sherman, the president of the Touchdown Club of Athens, I know that he will appreciate mentioning all our sponsors. Got to get everybody in here, including our title sponsor, Conditioned Air Systems, our flashback sponsor, Oconee State Bank, and our gold sponsors, Armor Services, the one and only Gary Armor with Armor Plumbing and Rapid Rooter, Armor Industrial Service, Peach State Portables, and Bulldog Johnny. 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Silver sponsors tonight, Clay Gilbert of Thornton Brothers and the one and only Tommy Jackson of Valent Bank. But nice to bring in Jeff Sherman to chat with us for just a few minutes. And Jeff, talked to you last week on the morning show, and glad you made it back from Chicago. Great to see you.
7: Thank you. It's great to be back and in the heat.
1: Yeah. Was it hot up there too?
7: They thought it was hot.
1: Yeah.
7: It was like low 80s in there.
1: Oh, no, that's
7: humidity
1: nothing.
7: And they said, this is terrible and oppressive. And I'm like, you don't understand. Anyway, yeah, I'm glad to be home. And thanks for mentioning our sponsors. It's
1: do it every time.
7: Heavy lift for us because to get the quality of speakers, we need to fly them in to have them speak here. And we even cost share with Atlanta and LaGrange. and put those people to work when they come to speak, it still costs us a lot to put on a meeting, and we're kind of constrained with space. We can't grow anymore, and we're sold out, and the money that they donate, and it makes a big difference with their patronage to make this happen.
1: Well, and yes, do appreciate everybody. And the thing I like, too, is it's a lot of the same folks year after year after year that just love the University of Georgia, love the Touchdown Club, and love everything about what you guys have done.
7: No question. No question about it. And anybody that would, you know, that appreciates what we're doing, you know, should try to patronize their businesses when they can.
1: And by the way, this is an anniversary with a zero in it, right?
7: It
1: this
7: sure is. This is huge. Anniversary. I mean, 1946 is the first Touchdown Club, so this is the 80th year. And I think I got all that right. It's the 80th year.
1: We're doing the math.
7: I know we did the 75th year 5 years
1: that's
7: ago.
1: That's right. So that's right.
7: Anyway, it's...
1: And that was coming off COVID, so at least this year, that's way on back in the rearview mirror, and that's a good thing. Well, I wanted to ask you, too, Hugh Freeze will be here next month Todd Peterson. And then in October, there's two meetings, Chris Lowe and the Charlie Trippi flashback on October 5th, October 19th. David Pollock and John Brantley. Going to be a lot of defense that night.
7: Yeah, my favorite, John Brantley.
1: Oh, yeah.
7: He was a tackling machine.
1: Oh, my
7: gosh. He was there when I was there in Georgia. So.
1: And then in November, Gary Stokin, who is always – he's a great, great – I know he's retired, but he's the reason Atlanta has what it has as far as everything going there. Jarvis Jones, just a tremendous – tremendous player.
7: Yeah, and that's
1: person.
7: The Missouri week.
1: The Missouri week.
7: Be,
1: that's
7: you know,
1: right.
7: His famous play to save our bacon.
1: Absolutely.
7: On the road in Columbia.
1: Absolutely. And then Thanksgiving week, it'll be Tim May and the flashback guest, Rennie Curran. So looking forward to all of the speakers that are lined up for this year. I always ask the president every year when we have our first meeting, is there anything you wanted to get out there? I know for people that are in the car or whatever they're doing now listening to us, I know they can't just come on up and say hello, even though we'd love for them to.
7: Sure.
1: But go to the website, touchdownclubofathens.com, get registered, and you've still got the rest of the season.
7: Exactly. I mean, this one is sold out, and it's members only. You can't even bring a guest. The other meetings, we always have some attrition. Not everybody can make it. They have other things going on in their lives. But you can register and book all the meetings at one point on our website, like you said. There's also an opportunity. We're just putting up a new merchandise site there so they can buy Touchdown Club of Athens branded stuff with the Georgia football helmet on it. And the proceeds, anything we make from that will go to NIL and help support the mission of Georgia football.
1: What is your connection to Athens? You came to the University of Georgia not as an undergrad, right? But in your grad student or PhD student days, which was
7: both? I graduated with a degree in chemistry from a small school in Pennsylvania and came down here in 1985. My first ball game was the Alabama-Georgia game on Labor Day weekend. Keith Jackson and Frank Broyles, and we got Peter Anderson blocks the kick in the end zone, and we go ahead. And sadly, Ashula had a game-winning drive to end the game. But that was my first experience with Athens football. And
1: that was
7: football.
1: My first game also.
7: Oh, wow.
1: Believe it or not, I was a freshman that year. And Monday night, Labor Day night, the Dogs in Alabama. And it was Mike Shula taking the tie down the field after the Dogs had blocked the punt.
7: Yeah.
1: And, man, from just a crazy, exhilarating game to just one of those. But it's still unbelievable. And it's weird to think that Georgia played a game on a Labor Day night.
7: Exactly. Exactly.
1: I think in the COVID year, but we were supposed to play Virginia on Labor Day night.
7: But we only played conference games.
1: Yeah, exactly. So it would have happened then, but as far as that goes. So that is kind of crazy.
7: Yeah, I came here to do my PhD in chemistry in the early days of AI. We were working on that stuff. And I went in the building and it was dark. I came out of the building, it was dark. And after a year of that, I was like hating life. And Charlie Dean and Kevin Harris lived across the hall from me.
1: Oh, nice.
7: Charlie of the famous interception against Rick Neuheisel to save us again.
1: Yeah.
7: And Kevin Harris, he won the defensive MVP in the Florida State Tangerine Bowl or whatever it was, Citrus Bowl, with two picks in that game in the 14-14 tie or whatever. But they said, hey, why don't you be a GA? Because they knew I'd coach football in Pennsylvania.
1: Okay.
7: And I'm like, what's a GA? And so they took me in and introduced me, and I had to fight my way in the door, and I got turned down a couple times, but it was persistent and finally got in as a GA and worked for Coach Dooley as a personal assistant. So it was really a great experience.
1: How was that? That was great, huh?
7: Well, we were trying to get the Olympics. The Atlanta Organizing Committee was going on. The International Olympic Committee was hanging around. You know, we didn't know it, but he was retiring, you know. And
1: I was going to ask you, so what year would that have been when you were hit the G?
7: So I started in the spring of 87, and I did the full 87 season, 88, so when, which is his last year.
1: When that year did you know, before everybody else, that it was going to be his last year?
7: Well, there was a lot of interesting things going on, because there was also this silent gubernatorial campaign that had started, an exploratory committee, and we're meeting people and –
1: yeah.
7: in Atlanta, and senators and different people, and I kind of was sworn to silence during those things. I'm going up and down the back steps, you know, with Claude Felton,
1: sure.
7: In some of these places.
1: Some secrets are hard to keep.
7: It was a tough challenge. But there's other ones, like, you know, we were at the Gator Bowl in Jacksonville, and they hadn't finalized on who the head coach was going to be.
1: Yeah.
7: So there was a lot of smoke-filled rooms and back room deals made in that hotel.
1: Isn't that crazy?
7: And at the Omni there in the old Jacksonville Landing.
1: Well, that is crazy. Well, congratulations on your presidency, if that's the right way of putting it. Although it's funny, because whenever I say that every year, whoever the president is always says, ask me that again, or tell me that again at the end of the season, and see if I still feel the same.
7: Well, what I said to you earlier was, I think sometimes you have glory thrust upon you.
1: Yeah, that's right.
7: I was standing around, or I missed a meeting, and somebody appointed me. So
1: that's right. Well, yeah, like where you're in a line, and everyone steps back, and you don't move, and you're the one that's, hey, that's
7: blank
1: all right.
7: Look on my face.
1: You're going to do great. And Jeff, just... anytime you need anything from us, getting word out about anything, just let us know. And you guys do a great job. I love being kind of the radio affiliation voice of the Touchdown Club, and it's something I take seriously as well. The Touchdown Club has just been phenomenal. And like you said, for all the – it's not just a few Mondays in the fall drinking beer and eating dinner. There's a lot of other stuff that goes on that helps the Georgia football program.
7: And everybody's in the fabric of the community.
1: Yeah.
7: That's the amazing thing. And
1: they've
7: been, you know, there's some esteemed people that came before, like Coach Hartman, you know, Jack Davis, and Red Leathers, and these famous
1: names in Georgia
7: history that are, you know, were presidents of the Touchdown Club.
1: Absolutely.
7: So it's a big deal.
1: It's been a great mix. Well, have a great season. Thank you, Jeff. Great to see you. And can't wait for the next meeting, which is September 14th with Hugh Freeze. Jeff Sherman, thank you.
7: Go Dogs.
1: Go Dogs.
7: Thank you.
1: Good to see you. All right. JD's going to join me on the other side, and Kirby's going to join us. So we'll have a little bit of a roundtable going on when we come back here on the first meeting of the Touchdown Club of Athens here on 960 The Ref.
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0: Touchdown Club of Athens at the Athens Country Club. Look at this. Man, everybody's here. The one and only Vance Levy rolling in. I'm still getting a little bit of feedback. Hang on just a second. That's what we're
1: The master?
0: That's the one we're waiting for Kirby on. That one will stay down, and then we'll be good to go. Yeah, and hey, that other voice. Someone I haven't seen. I've seen you maybe, once this summer since we got back from Omaha, Jeff Dantzler, the football voice of the Bulldogs. How does that feel?
1: It feels great. I'm very happy to be with you. I did get to do a couple of shows with you this summer, and I know one of them I was driving down to St. Simon's. We got to spend about an hour together.
0: Right.
1: That was a lot of fun. But one of those, as we like to say, a good thing to happen is a short summer. That means baseball's had a great year. So we had that incredible run to Omaha in the College World Series. And by the time we got back in late June, just going like, Dave goes to Hilton Head, I go to St. Simon's. Oh, man, here's media days. Practice is starting up. You feel like we're here. So that's one of those, quote, unquote, good problems to have, a short summer.
0: Yes, sir. Indeed. And it has gotten here quickly. It's so funny, too, when Carol and I had, we had planned the big trip to Banff, and that's been in the works for a year or so. So we're at our hotel in Canmore, which is about 20 minutes from Banff. And the second night we're there, here comes Huck's Tours rolling into the hotel.
1: Unbelievable. Unbelievable.
0: So I'm hanging out in Canada with Daryl Huckabee.
1: Just Bulldogs everywhere. It's fantastic. And everybody's so excited about this season getting underway. I went to the scrimmage just to test a few things out this past week. And Kirby just does such a masterful job with the way he runs the practices and the way he runs the scrimmages. And I think for anybody who was there, and I believe last Saturday it was the McGill Society.
0: I believe so.
1: Yeah, got to go.
0: Glory, maybe the week before
1: Yes. And then another one coming up on Saturday. And it's just tremendously exciting. And one of the things I can tell you just from big picture, having been to many a football practice through the years, the things he does situationally. So, all right, it's 3rd and 5. Here we go. Or, all right, we got 29 seconds. We got the ball in the 47. We're down by 2 points. And to me, that just keeps things fresh. When I think about, he's the air coach here, the quote-unquote, the old days of football, you're just banging your heads against each other, Oklahoma drills and all that.
0: Yeah.
1: But his practices, I mean, it's like he's got 10 sets of eyes. And all the guys who played for Coach Dooley said, oh, it was just like that with Coach Dooley. I mean, I remember Kevin and I went to a practice. I think it was the week of the Florida game last year. Kevin took his grandson over, and Kirby's down, I think, to the left in the indoor, and has got the offensive and defensive lines. He's watching them ones against ones. And down on the other end, down to our right, it was the managers and the scout team. They were mimicking Florida's goal line offense. And I swear, Kirby had his back to the other goal line. And whether it was a manager or a walk-on, like had a ball go off his hands. Hey, we got to make that catch together. How did he know that?
0: They see that?
1: Yeah. Kevin, Coach Dooley was the same way. Yeah, they just see everything.
0: It's awesome.
1: Crazy? So everybody's excited. And I think, don't you think, Dave, after this week we get to the point when you're 2 weeks in, you start jonesing to play somebody else.
0: Well, it's funny. Like the Falcons this week on Saturday are playing the Colts in Indy. But they're going to go up there and practice with them for like 2 or 3 days. Teams do that in the NFL too. And it's probably, I know they'll get hot with each other. You'll read a story or hear a story about Jake Matthews gets in a fight with somebody for the, but that's how it goes. But I get why they do that. You want to play against somebody else. College doesn't get to do that. So like you said, you get in that 2 week zone, you get in that area that they're in right now, and it's a big thing.
1: Yeah, I would think the guys start to get a little bit feisty then.
0: Yeah.
1: And I would imagine too, after Saturday's scrimmage, Kirby and the staff, they'll have a better idea about the guys who are going to play the most significant snaps, at least early. But as we've talked about many times, Dave, on a lot of your shows, with the length of the season down, knocking on wood, you're hoping you're playing 16 games or something like that. And Kirby's talked about with the freshmen coming in, they used to be your threes, now they're your twos. So I think there's that, as we can say, that carrot still out there. Maybe if you're not playing as much early, you still know with the length of the season, you practice hard, you do things right, you got a great opportunity to play later in the year.
0: And by the way, Kirby just joined us. Kirby, great to see you. Thank you for stopping in for our our meeting here in the fall that we've done for the last decade or so. And Jeff and I were just talking before you walked up about how you get into that two-week mark, and I know the players are going to start getting feisty with each other. The NFL can go, like we're talking about the Falcons this week. They're going to Indy, but they're going to go up there 2 or 3 days early and practice with them. You can't do that in college, so you kind of have to counter that differently.
2: Yeah, you do. The monotony and the mundane can sometimes eat away at you. You got to be careful about how you change it up and keeping it creative. They get the luxury of they're also able to cut guys, so they're a lot more motivated.
0: So that's a good point.
2: You don't play good, you get cut. You don't feed your family. Our guys, fortunately, are here to get an education, and they have to go out and perform. But if they don't, we don't have as many ways to replace them right away. And I really don't want to do that. But we have to be creative in the way we go about it. And they do get tired of going against each other. You just gotta change it up. We gotta have kind of like pitching. You can't just throw one pitch. You gotta have 3 or 4 pitches to mess with them. And we try to keep changing it.
0: Jeff was also mentioning too how watching you run a practice when Coach Dooley did it, watching them run a practice, how you seem like you have eyes in the back of your head. You see so many different things. I guess you're just so in tune with every station, with every player. How do you do that? What is it that you do when you go out on the field every day?
2: Well, I think the fact that I script and design the practice, like I set the practice up. I think if I didn't do that and I was one of those oversight guys, like, a you know, Coach Bowden in his older age would let other guys do that, he didn't always know what drill was going on. The fact that you set it up when you're on the field, you know what's going on at all times, and you know where it's going on because you picked the location. So it's easier to keep eyes on the things that you think are important. And every now and then it's a guy not paying attention to a call, and you're letting him know that, hey, not only do I know your name, I know what you're doing, and I know if you're doing it right, and you want them to be accountable for those.
0: Were you, and you were a great player, but when you first started thinking about, all right, this coaching thing might be something I want to do, was it your dad's practices? Was it, like you said, Coach Donnan, or did you just take something from the coaches that you had played under and worked under? How did you get to where you are now?
2: Yeah, it's an evolution, because at the time I was playing, I didn't know anything but what I'd done, and as a player, I didn't pay attention to the practice. I didn't look and say, what are we doing here and there? I just worried about survival and what I had to do and getting better at me and not looking at the big picture. And I think as I coached and worked for different people, especially Nick, he had the greatest practices, and the organization, the detail, the attention to detail was so great that it impacted me, and it, you know, it made me realize how important practice actually was.
1: I want to tell a quick story that Kirby's dad told me a couple of years ago in his freshman year, and Kirby redshirted. He said, his freshman year, he called me, said, "Dad, I don't even think I'm going to see the field. There's this cornerback ahead of me. He's really good." Robert Edwards.
2: Yeah. Really good. Guy was an unbelievable athlete. He was so good that he actually got moved from cornerback, so it freed up some spots.
0: God, that injury was just such a shame, too.
1: Oh, my gosh.
0: I never would have known. And I was going to say, too, with kind of what Jeff was talking about, your dad, and you were talking about Coach Saban, when was we always hear the adage of, I want practices to be so tough or hard that Saturdays won't be as bad. When do you, going back, do you remember that being in your head, or is that something that you had said, or is that something just kind of got attributed to you?
2: No, I don't. I always feel like Lorenzo Carter came up with that. I didn't hear players at Alabama or LSU when I was there say that. They probably felt it because the practices were very similar, but I didn't hear that phrase coined until Lorenzo post-game, one of the press conferences or one of the interviews, was like, oh, man, that game was easy compared to our practices, and it just made you realize that it, again, instills a lot of confidence because of the way they practice.
1: Hey, I wanted to take just a second, if I could, detour. Last Monday, which seems like it was about a month ago now, it was the Giving Day for Kirby's Family Foundation,
0: awesome.
1: The KSFF. Yeah. And I just want to brag again. The total is up over $2.5 million since he and Mary Beth started the foundation. What's the charity count? It's somewhere around 80.
2: Yeah, around 80 organizations, and we actually went down this year. Last year it was over 100. This year we went lower number of organizations, but higher amount of money given to try to have more impact.
1: And they gave away 8 different grants of $10,000 each. And I'll tell you a firsthand story, and I've told this. There's a little boy named Bennett Kahn, and last year, and I got to be friends with his parents, so they keep me up to date with him. And I'd said my goodbyes to him, and this he could walk, but he had to have a little scooter with him. He's a great kid. And I said, I thought y'all had nothing enough. He wanted to get his picture taken every 5-yard line in the indoor. So anyway, but he had to have that scooter. Kirby's Foundation has given a lot of money to his rehabilitation center in Augusta. I saw him for a basketball game and a baseball game. He could walk while you're holding his hand. She sent me a picture about 2 weeks ago and said he can walk on his own right now. And so that is just when you think about what the altruism, what Kirby, what the family has given back, and just the incredible firsthand effect. That's just one family, one young man that I'm talking about. As great as this guy is as a coach, what his charitable foundation has done is equally impressive. And it's just impacted so many lives. And I know, you know, you get to welcome so many different people. We had it at the West End Zone this year. It really is a special, special day.
2: Yeah, we're lucky that we get the platform we get. It's an opportunity to give back for me. And a lot of the speaking engagements I do now, I turn that money into it. And we were able to do over 300,000, I think, this year. And that's just a platform that I have that I really want to be able to give back and impact organizations who've impacted my life.
0: Yeah, that is fantastic. It really is. By the way, how many times on average do you think you speak each year?
2: I don't know what that is. I mean, I would be guessing. It depends on which speaking you're talking about, speaking to the team or speaking publicly and speaking at events. I mean, it's probably 25 or 30, you know, out of the year. And they seem to, you know, like this one, they come up every year kind of annually, and they've got reserve spots.
0: What does the Touchdown Club of Athens mean to the football program?
2: Yeah, I think they've been able to, for a while there, they helped us run the gala, and they helped us they were actually a vehicle for us to have money run through that we could actually turn back into the players with NIL back during the collective days. And now, you know, they're able to work hand-in-hand with Glory, and, you know, on behalf of me being here, the club, they're able to give money to Glory, and it's not a lot, but it's every little bit counts, and that turns back into money over the cap to our players.
0: Kirby Smart here, Jeff Dantzler along with me as well here. The first meeting of the Touchdown Club of Athens. How do things change as far as the preparation for the season now that school has started?
2: Yeah, it's much tougher. I was talking today. So we moved school back, which I've been fighting for a long time, to start a little later. And it wasn't because of me, but President Moorhead and the academics and all of them decided, you know what, we'll have a little bit longer class, I think 5 or 10 minutes per day, which allowed the semester to be shorter because we're in school a little longer. So that pushed school start back. But then we had a weird calendar fall, and Mark Robinson understands it better than me, but we've always started school on a Wednesday. So I had Monday, Tuesday after the first scrimmage that we were still in camp. We had more meeting time. We could watch more tape. But this year, the calendar felt different. We started school later, but we actually started on Monday after the scrimmage. So we lost time. And, you know, these teams that are on quarter, Dan Lanning out at Oregon, they're on the quarter system. They have camp through the first three games. They have no school. And it's such a competitive advantage from having your players and not mentally exhausting them. So our guys started today. It makes it a challenge. But most teams in the SEC start around this week. So we're pretty close.
0: I didn't know that any school was still on the quarters.
2: Yeah,
0: I didn't realize
2: it's
0: that.
2: It's only mostly West Coast, Washington, Oregon. I got a sheet that has them on there, and it's like 5 or 6 of them, and they've held strong. It's not because of football, but it benefits football.
0: Absolutely.
1: And now, Wes loves it. I know for the baseball players, when classes get done around May or whatever, they're like, oh, man, this is great. Oh, it's baseball every day.
2: That's probably the flip side of it.
0: Absolutely. At media days, you're like, I get tired of talking about NIL, tired of talking about all this stuff. And I thought that was great. And knowing that I was going to get to talk to you tonight and didn't know Jeff was going to be here until earlier this afternoon, which is awesome. But I was like, I'm not going to talk to Kirby about any of that stuff. I want to talk about the players, the guys that we're going to see this fall and how they have looked so far.
2: Yeah.
0: And just where you think the team is. And here's the question, and you probably get – this is one you probably do get tired of a little bit. Hey, is the offense ahead of the defense ahead of the offense? The offense ahead of the defense. How do you kind of rectify that if one is having a better day or a better scrimmage than the other? How do you look at that as the head coach?
2: I really don't. I mean, in the amount of time I've been coaching now, I've seen it all. I told the players today, I said, I've had 55 scrimmage ones between springs and falls. I mean, 26 years, 55 scrimmage ones. I'm not shocked by anything I see. I'm more technical based, and tell them what we're doing technically wrong, how we can improve it, maybe give examples that give guys confidence. I think we had some of those in scrimmage one, but I don't overanalyze it. I don't overdo it. I just try to say, hey, if offense played well, what can we do better defensively? And I'm trying to look at things from a technical standpoint.
0: Is it still as big a deal to have a junior, senior-laden team, even if maybe some of those juniors or seniors are maybe a first-year or second-year guy in the program? How big of a deal is that nowadays?
2: I don't know, because the recipe is three Big Ten teams have won it with upperclassmen-laden teams. And I don't know that you're going to see I can't look at an SEC team and say, ooh, they got a lot of seniors. Seniors don't exist in our league, because if they're not playing by the senior year, they're either cut or they're transferred. So it's not going to happen. But can you win it with youth? Certainly, if it's talented enough and you've got good youthful players and you get lucky some. But ultimately, older players make less mistakes. So if they make less mistakes, you're not going to beat yourself as much. You don't beat yourself as much, you advance and you keep moving. And if you get hot at the right time and have a elite quarterback, you've got a shot. So the recipe has been that. That's not what we are, and I don't see us being that in the foreseeable future. You're going to have the right mix of leaders to do that.
0: And I guess a lot of it's still going to have to do with how certain things play out as the portal window transfers and all that kind of stuff too. So I guess it's kind of the unknown.
2: If they go to one-time transfer, you're going to have probably less movement. And when you have less movement, you may get older teams. You're not, kids are going to be more likely to stay because they only get one move. Or you take a kid that's moved, he can't move again. So you're going to have less movement. You're going to have older teams if that actually comes into fruition.
0: Jeff and I talk about this a lot, too. If you're solid at quarterback, left tackle, you got a strong defensive line and a solid defensive backfield, are you going to be okay?
2: Yeah, I would love all those things. I'd love some great wideouts, great tight ends, great kicking game. I mean, I'll take them all. I don't know the perfect remedy. It's certainly a mixture, and it boils down to a few key moments. And I tell our guys all the time, it's not the moments, it's how you respond to them. And we responded really well last year, and we had a really resilient team. I'd much rather have a team that just dominated from the start and didn't take it into the fourth. But the margin of victory in the SEC was smaller than it's ever been last year, and more one-score games and two-score games in the history of the SEC. So you better buckle up, because I think every Saturday people are going to beat people.
1: Yeah, it's pretty crazy. We talk about it. Our team, Kirby, we talked after we had won the SEC championships. We could have gone undefeated SEC championships. We also could have gone 8-4, 7-5.
2: Exactly,
1: there's
2: right.
1: So many tight games out there. And I do want to go back to what he was talking about. I love Kirby's recruiting philosophy when he got here. What's Kirby's recruiting philosophy? Great players at every position every year.
0: And the big, strong, and fast.
1: That's right.
2: You hope. That's never really been a problem at Georgia, though. They've had good recruiting classes and good players. It's what you do with them is a lot more important to me.
0: Well, done a lot of great stuff with that over the years. And you personally, do you still get the butterflies, the excitement of the season year?
2: Yeah, absolutely. I think when you lose that, you shouldn't be coaching. I mean, I get the excitement of the first scrimmage, the excitement of each day going out to practice and see a young kid develop and watch a kid, grow up and toughen up and callous, as we call it. So that process is what I do. That's what we enjoy doing as coaches.
1: I want to throw in there, too, talking about a kid growing. And you're going, oh, gosh, you're going to talk about a fourth-string guy. But a young man from Athens, Hezekiah Milner, just a great example of that, the progress he's made. We've got a terrific quarterback room behind Gunner, some really, really good players. That's just a good example, Kirby, I would think, with Milner's a guy. He probably didn't know which way was up, like a lot of true freshmen are a year ago. But he's just one of those guys. He's just improved. He's come to work every day. He's played really well for us.
2: Yeah, he's got a great attitude, great demeanor about him. He's bright. He enjoys football, and I think he appreciates the opportunity he got, because he wasn't the most highly recruited guy, and he's taking advantage of it. And the way we practice and the way we do things, it really benefits down-the-line quarterbacks. If you're a quarterback that wants to grow and develop, you should come to Georgia, because we throw a ton of reps at you.
0: And I always remember Boss Bailey saying to me one time, too, in the case of a Millender or someone like that, he may not be a guy that's going to help us on Saturdays, but what he does during the week is going to help us on Saturdays.
1: I think you could say that Stetson kind of rose to fame mimicking Baker Mayfield in the Rose Bowl preparation.
2: He did. He was unbelievable. He proved to me that he could win in different ways.
0: Does the one other thing about the, I guess, the position group of receiver. And I know you were asked the question at Media Days, and the question there, and it was a guy from Huntsville, actually. But are those guys, our receivers, do they have that kind of chip on their shoulder? It sounds like maybe the scrimmage this past weekend, there were some drops, that kind of thing. But is there that chip? Is this one of those groups that you still, when the lights come on, when the season starts, that they're going to answer the bell?
2: Yeah, we're going to find out. I mean, there's no way that I can't sit here and tell you what they're going to do, because I don't know. We're going to work hard. We're going to make them tough. We're going to be physical. We're going to be explosive. But they're going to get opportunities, and Gunner's going to be in a lot better position this year to give them opportunities. And we'll see. I mean, I have a lot of confidence in them.
0: One more thing before we let you go is Coach Bobo. He said he's going to shave that mustache. Is that yes. going to happen?
2: I don't notice it. I'm oblivious. I'm worried about a lot more things than that. I get a lot of people talking about the mustache, but I haven't. I guess I've become comfortable with it. I don't even notice it.
0: Well, speaking of, how is Drew doing?
2: He's doing great. He's okay. Awesome. He was practicing today. He did a good job. And, you know, Drew continues to be a leader on our team.
0: Well, Kirby, thank you very much. We appreciate it. Always great to see you. Jeff, same to you as well.
3: Thank you, my friend.
0: Best of luck taking over the calls. I know you're excited about that, too. And let's make it 9 in a row over Tech, although I know that's a long way to go.
2: But, yeah, appreciate it.
0: We'll worry about that then. But jeez. You know it's on some people's minds. Thank you, Kirby. Appreciate
2: thank you, guys.
0: That. Thanks to both of y'all.
3: You're the best.
0: Y'all
3: thank
0: are
3: you.
0: Awesome. Thank we
3: y'all.
0: Do appreciate it.
3: Thank you.
0: Jeff Dantzler and joining us here mid-conversation. It was great to have Kirby. Thanks to both of you guys. Thanks. Thank you, Jeff. Thanks for my man Brantley here and Annika back in the studio. The Dogs will kick off the season in 19 days when Tennessee State rolls into town. And then it's 26 days until Western Kentucky, 33 days until the SEC opener, and then 40 days until the SEC home opener when Oklahoma rolls into town. And thanks again to everyone here at the Touchdown Club. Go to the website, touchdownclubofathens.com. Got all the information. Go to, I believe it's events tab, and that'll get you the meetings. The next one will be September 14th. All the meetings are always on a Monday night. Hugh Freeze will be the keynote speaker, and Todd Peterson will be the flashback guest. And again, thanks to tonight's program sponsor, Kevin Price of Kevin Price Construction. Also, the silver sponsors, Clay Gilbert of Thornton Brothers and Tommy Jackson of Valent Bank. Tom Dean, the best traffic cop in the world. We do appreciate you. Thanks to Mason McWhorter. Thanks to Lauren Smith for keeping everything going. We do appreciate it. And it was also awesome to talk to the mayor-elect of Athens, Dexter Fisher, also the current Touchdown Club president, and that is Jeff Sherman. So next meeting will be in, what is today? Today is the 17th, little less than a month, or 4 weeks from today, I guess. Thanks so much. Talk to you then, and thanks for listening to the Touchdown Club of Athens here on 960 The Ref.
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10: I'm Nick DeLuca. The Buss family out with the Lakers, selling their remaining 17.8% ownership stake to new majority owners Josh Kushner and Bob Iger. The Buss Trust receiving majority votes to allow trustees to execute the sale. At least five of six siblings voting to sell after completion. Jeannie Buss will no longer be the team's governor. Her lawyer contending the sale can't go through without her approval, which has not been given. The Buss family had ownership of the Lakers since Jerry Buss purchased the team back in May of 1979. The NBA, meanwhile, reportedly finding no evidence of Clippers owner Steve Ballmer funneling money to Kawhi Leonard through sponsors to circumvent the salary cap. League investigation continues on whether Leonard being introduced to sponsors constitutes a violation of cap rules. In the NFL, Cowboys adding pass rush help, signing Von Miller to a one-year deal. ESPN's Dan Graziano says Miller can make a difference.
11: Von Miller signing with the Dallas Cowboys. Von Miller, 37 years old, had 9 sacks last year for the Washington Commanders. A part-time situational kind of pass rusher at this point in his career, but Dallas thinks he can help them on the field and also off. They have a very young group on the defensive side of the ball, and obviously Von Miller bringing a wealth of experience to that room.
10: Graziano on NFL Live. Miller entering the year with 138.5 career sacks, the most of any active NFL player.
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0: This is Freddie and Harry.
2: I will disagree on one thing, though.
1: Oh, of course.
2: Freddie said potato wedges aren't fries.
1: They're not.
2: Potato wedges, I think, are fries.
3: They do look like fries.
2: They look. Potato wedges are just fries with a little something. They're like fries with BBLs.
1: No.
2: Right?
1: No. No. I hear what you're saying. They're like French fries. I understand that wedges are like free thick French fries. They're still not French fries. They're still not.
4: E, where are you on this dick situation?
3: Well, yeah, I like the potato wedges. I'm not gonna lie.
1: No, I like
3: because they're thick.
1: Exactly. Me too.
0: This is Freddie and Harry.

0: Coleman. Welcome to the best show on your radio when it comes to Reggae Monday. 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Presented by Progressive Insurance on the ESPN app, SiriusXM Channel 80, as well as TuneIn. Don't forget to tell that smart speaker to play ESPN Radio. There's been a lot of wild things happening in Los Angeles the last month or so. You have the Rams getting Myles Garrett. Aaron Donald may be coming back. That's over there. Los Angeles Dodgers, they get to Rick Scoble. And they've lost 10 out of their last 15 with him over there. The Los Angeles Clippers, the NBA didn't find anything to try to, quote-unquote, convict Steve Ballmer, the owner of the team, for circumventing the salary cap to pay Kawhi Leonard. But then the Lakers said, hold my chablis, because not only did the Buss family, quote-unquote, agree to sell the 17.8% of the final shares to sell the team to the Lakers, then Jeannie Buss decided, oh, wait a minute, hold on a second. I didn't agree to any nonsense like this. According to Ramona Shelburne, ESPN NBA insider, Jeannie Buss is contesting her sibling's vote to sell the remaining 17.8% of the Buss family shares in the Lakers. In a letter obtained by her lawyer, Adam Streisand, she contends that no sale of the family trust shares can be effectuated without approval by the co-trustees, Jeannie, and Joey Buss. She was the only sibling to not vote to sell in a family vote that took place Monday morning. Yikes. Scott Kaplan, an FOFH, a friend of Freddie and Harry. I can't wait to see how he tries to figure all this stuff out. He is normal, the host of the Sedano and Cap Morning Show on ESPN Radio in Los Angeles. Hit him on the socials as Scott Kaplan. Scott, I'm going to start the Lakers. I laid it out there. The floor is yours. Go.
1: Man, you laid it out perfectly too, Freddie. Let me tell you something. It's so fascinating because if you don't know the Lakers other than living in another part of the country and watching them on TV and being a fan of the brand and the history of the Lakers, you think of them as the way we talk about them. We always use this phrase, the crown jewel of the NBA. You know, the franchise that has the most cachet of any in the NBA, an international brand. But behind closed doors, you're literally talking about a mom and pop operation, like the kid next door who has the car wash or the kid next door who has, you know, the lawn cutting service. It was literally a small family operation until they could sell this thing for $10 billion a year ago and they could start running it like a modern-day NBA franchise. But that lasted less than a year because apparently the new guy was taking money from one place and moving it to another, or at least those are the accusations. Mm-hmm. And this may all not work. So now here comes the former boss of Disney, and now he's going to take over. And so it has been the most bizarre thing to watch a franchise that most people hold in such high regard and see it get flipped like it's a reality TV show house thing. You know what I'm saying? Like it's just been completely bizarre on the Laker front.
2: How much of a hit, Scott, is this to the Lakers reputationally? Like, to have all of this stuff happen and, oh yeah, by the way, LeBron James said, get me up out of here too. Like, how much is this changing the way that you think that the Lakers as an organization is being seen?
1: Well, I think people can now look at the Lakers and say they're not above our franchise. Now, they may have more banners hanging up inside the arena than your franchise, but the fact of the matter is they're probably more dysfunctional than the franchise that you root for. Mm. And today's like a perfect example, right? I mean, Jeannie Buss is going to be the governor of the team while Mark Walter is going to be the owner of the team. I never for a second believed that she would hang on to that governorship for 5 years. Then, as the story is going today, she's going to invite all of her brothers and sisters to an event where they're going to get together and redo their trust. I'm not an expert in all of this, but essentially what Jeannie Buss was going to do is redo the trust so that she could stay on. And nobody knows that the next day they're going to be sold yet again. So you have this great story of billionaires and big city and big lights and family-owned business that's being taken over by bigger business. But wait, bigger business can't hang on because it needs the money, or again, so the allegations go. And now it's being taken over by somebody else. It just doesn't seem to make a whole lot of sense right now. And by the way, I thought the Mark Walter thing was super interesting yesterday until all this Jeannie Buss stuff started happening today, because this sounds like Jeannie just, you know, for all the times that she took over this team and fired everybody, all of her siblings, it sounds like they finally got her back. And by the way, they get their money and they can move on with their lives.
0: Man, when does this become a reality show? Scott Kaplan from Sit Down and Cap Morning Show on ESPN Radio in Los Angeles. Hit him on the social. Scott Kaplan joining us on Freddie and Harry. David Dennis Jr. and Harry Douglas and Freddie Coleman on ESPN Radio and the ESPN app. I never thought we'd talk the Lakers in the same way we talk the Clippers and what in the hell is going on. But we are there with the Lakers. But how surprised were you that after 11 months of an investigation, the NBA said they found no wrongdoing involving Steve Ballmer, the owner of the Clippers, circumventing the salary cap to find other ways to pay Kawhi Leonard and not have it count against the salary cap?
1: So, am I surprised? Not one bit. Do I believe what they found is true? Not one bit. I mean, it's very hard for me to have watched and listened to all of the 2+2+2 equals and not come up with the notion that the Clippers were, as an organization, trying to circumvent the salary cap to get Kawhi Leonard more money. I see what the report was earlier today that the NBA and their hired law firm, I see what they've reported, but I'm just too skeptical to really just take it at face value and believe it. You know, there's a piece today on ESPN.com, and one of the paragraphs said this. It said, Ballmer has insisted repeatedly in conversations with confidants that he will not accept a league result that asserts he or the team intended to circumvent the salary.

0: What kind of business-to-business scoreboard company needs to hire Kawhi Leonard, the least charismatic person in pro sports, to be an endorser when they're trying to sell to arenas and stadiums? It all smells bad, and Steve Ballmer is likable, and he's ultra-wealthy, but I think he and his organization don't like what the results are of what they're hearing in the public domain, and they're going to have to really prove it so that skeptics like me don't still believe what Pablo Torre has been reporting.
1: Well, I'm going to ask you a similar question I asked about the Lakers. Like, what does this mean for the Clippers? Where do they go from here? This seems to be as close to a case closed as we're gonna get for now. Do they just move on like everything is okay? Do they not talk about it? Where do the Clippers go from here?
0: That is the perfect strategy, David. That is the perfect strategy. Let's act like it doesn't even exist, and let's go on from here, and let's not acknowledge it. Because the league hired a law firm, and the law firm said we're good, so guess what? We're moving on with our lives. That would be like the perfect public relations strategy. Problem is, this is Los Angeles, and Steve Ballmer's ultra wealthy, and Kawhi Leonard is an all-time great player, and they've got a brand new building in a city that has a brand new football stadium across the street. So there's a lot of sex appeal to a good story like this. And there's no way that people are going to let this go and just accept that the league's lawyers found that Ballmer had nothing to do with it. I would think that somebody as wealthy and as smart as Ballmer doesn't have his hands and his fingerprints on things. But gosh, everything I'm seeing and hearing looks like the Clippers are all over this. And it all looks like what they were trying to do was use their sponsors to get him paid more money to make him happy. Because that's why he plays for us. He wouldn't be playing for us. But if we can get him more money than everybody else, then he will.
2: How much of this involving the Clippers and the Lakers today can kind of take attention away from the fact that the Los Angeles Dodgers have lost 10 out of the last 15 games, Scott?
0: Well, that's a very funny question, Freddie. You know why?
2: Why?
0: Because as soon as the Lakers were announced as being sold for $12.5 billion last week, what did the media do in L.A.? They ran to Dodger Stadium to ask executives from the Dodgers, what does this mean for you guys?
2: Wow.
0: And again, another great PR strategy was to say, it doesn't mean anything for us. We're the Dodgers. They're the Lakers. This is about them. It's got nothing to do with us. Well, of course it has something to do with you, because the same guy owns both franchises, and the one guy who's under federal investigation just offloaded the Lakers in under a year. Mm-hmm. So of course it's got something to do with you. So it's very interesting that the Dodgers are playing probably their worst baseball this season. In fact, not probably, definitely their worst baseball this season. And there's this cloud of intrigue around the Lakers, and that black cloud has gone up the hill, and it's hanging over Dodger Stadium, because people are putting two and two together, and they're seeing today Mark Walter unloads a European soccer team, Chelsea. So it looks to those of us that are not deeply involved like he's trying to sell off assets to bring in money that he needs. So I can't believe all the stuff we're talking about here, guys. This is supposed to be the summer. I thought I'd be talking about Rams preseason, you know?
2: Me too. Us too, as a matter of fact.
1: Well, yeah, I mean, so this has been a whirlwind. We've been all negative. What's making you happy about Los Angeles? The weather nice over there? You had some good tacos? Like, what's going on? What's happening? You went and saw Odyssey and IMAX? Tell me something good. Just end on a good note.
2: The street corn, yeah.
0: Okay, you ready? Mm-hmm. You ready for this?
2: Yeah.
0: I heard what you were saying earlier today about your kid going back to school and then all of a sudden having a day off of school. What was the word that you used about being out of school for a day?
1: It was asynchronous what they're doing. They're doing asynchronous work.
0: I don't even know what that means. I don't know what that means. So the good news is the kids are going back to school. I'm getting my house back.
1: That's
0: the good news. And when they go back to school, they ain't coming back. Go. You go to school. Go off to college. And I'll see you Thanksgiving. I heard all that.
2: And made it.
0: The Rams are making me happy. I'll tell you this. I heard you guys talking about Ty Simpson earlier.
2: Uh-huh.
0: Ty Simpson, I know it's only one preseason game. But, I mean, come on. 21 of 25. If you put up 21 of 25 in a high school game, that's incredible efficiency. So Ty Simpson and the Rams and the possibility of when Aaron Donald comes back,
2: yeah, when?
0: That's all making me pretty happy.
2: Exactly. So
0: right.
2: When is
0: worst
2: that?
0: Kept secret in town.
2: Yeah, when is that when? Because I think it's going to be before Friday.
0: I think it's going to be before the home opener against the Giants.
2: Okay.
0: Week two.
2: Okay.
0: Why so? I think he don't want to go to training camp, and I'm thinking he may not want to go to Australia to play in week one against San Francisco.
2: Well, Shannon Penn has his way as a Giants fan. He says, why can't he come back week three?
3: Yeah, I don't think he's ready yet. I don't think he's ready yet, Scott. I think take an extra week, get your body, get your mind, get your

0: Mental, take care of your mental and your chicken. Not week two. Let's go ahead and do it week three. Yeah.
1: I personally think it's adorable that Shannon thinks that they're one Aaron Donald away from beating the Rams anyway. There's a difference between a 28-0 and a 35-0 game. It don't matter if Aaron Donald playing or not, Shannon.
0: It's still real.
2: Did you see that preseason game?
3: Yes.
2: Oh, that's funny, man.
3: Always a pleasure, Scott, man. Talk to you soon. Take care and be well, brother.
2: Appreciate you guys having me. Thank you so much.
3: He's one of our favorites. He's an FOFH, a friend of Freddie and Harry. Scott Kaplan, host of the Sit Down on Cap Morning Show on ESPN Radio in Los Angeles. Hit him on the socials at Scott Kaplan.
0: The thought of Tyrone Tracy, no disrespect, him blocking either Aaron Donald or Myles Garrett.
3: Oh, he won't be blocking them. He'll be the blockee. He won't be the blocker.
1: Cigar in a blindfold.
3: You ever see the tackling dummies when they knock on, they pop back up like a weeble? That's going to be Tyrone Tracy. That's going to be Mr. Tracy. Blocking? Come on. Shannon, you're cute. We saw what he did over the weekend. He barely blocked air, and Jackson Dart got decapitated in the midfield stripe against the Minnesota Vikings. Blocking Myles Garrett. Boy, you're cute.
1: They better just go ahead and put a bed in that blue tent, and that man going, Jackson Dart going camping.
0: He's going to set up a residency like it's Vegas.
3: Yeah. Reserved for Dart. Your slumber begins here. Yeah,
1: the Chateau Dart for that whole weekend.
0: What I look like putting my feet up on Jackson Dart's couch in the tent.
3: Believe it. Might as well, because he may be paying a visit to having his feet on that couch laid out if he keeps playing like that and nobody keeps blocking for him. It is Reggae Monday, Freddie and Harry. I'm Freddie Coleman. He is David Dennis Jr. and Farry Douglas, presented by Progressive Insurance. My inconvenient truth will be so inconvenient, they'll inconvenience fans of the Dodgers, the Cowboys, and Bill Belichick. 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

0: 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Don't forget to tell that smart speaker to play ESPN Radio. My philosophy is the truth is never terrible. Sometimes it depends on the delivery. Both can be true in this case. There's always going to be an inconvenient truth.
1: Inconvenient!
0: That you may need to hear about your team, whether you want to hear it or not.
2: This is...
3: Give me the truth straight up, no chaser.
2: Freddie and Harry's Inconvenient Truth.
0: They're my inconvenient truths. You can be inconvenienced all you want, or you can say, Freddie, you're on to something. Either way, David Dennis Jr. gets a chance to play judge and jury with my inconvenient truth. So...
2: Number one.
0: The Los Angeles Dodgers are chasing Milwaukee Brewers. And both teams know it. The Brewers know right now they're the best thing going in the National League. The Los Angeles Dodgers, after what their manager, David Roberts, said yesterday, I wanted to win that game, but we were too sloppy. He knows they're chasing the Brewers. The Dodgers know it, David. The Brewers know it, David. And both teams know it of each other involving these two.
4: Out the gate with it. Out the gate with it. I just don't know how the team possibly three-peat could be chasing anybody else. I mean, the question is, how much of this is another team being better and another one just a team? I mean, I feel like every three-peat team is their third year is their worst year. That fatigue starts to let in, you start to settle a little bit, start to chill. I'm not sure you could get chased by a team named 1-0.
2: Number two.
4: That's why it's inconvenient.
0: Okay. The Patriots are the team to beat in the AFC. Period. Because they have less questions than anybody else. The Broncos, still worry about Bo Nix, what that's going to look like being chased. The Buffalo Bills, new head coach, they hope the defense is going to be better. The Baltimore Ravens, new head coach, what Lamar Jackson are we going to see? Joe Burrow, can he be protected in Cincinnati? That's the one team that I believe right now is a team to beat in the AFC are the Patriots, because right now they have less questions than anybody else.
4: Can't argue with them being the team to beat. They got there. They came off of a Super Bowl appearance. Didn't look good in it. You wonder about the schedule and all that stuff where we're talking about the schedule and everything. I'm not on this bandwagon quite yet, Freddie. Mm-hmm. There's a lot of folks who believe the Bengals are the team to beat.
0: Yeah, I'm not buying that either.
4: Yeah.
0: Yeah. I've seen their offensive line.
4: Mm-hmm. Yeah. Yeah.
0: Mm-mm.
4: Yeah.
0: Yeah, I'm with you on that one. That's not inconvenient. That's an actual factual, like TLC once said.
2: Number three.
0: Von Miller signing a one-year deal with the Cowboys, I believe could be more impactful than Aaron Donald signs with the Rams, and here's why. The Cowboys are expecting production out of Von Miller because it's necessary no matter how many snaps. Aaron Donald, the impact, we know it's going to look like. When you got Myles Garrett and an improved defense, it won't need to be as much until the playoffs. The Cowboys need that immediately from a pass rushing standpoint. That's why I think at least the beginning, Von Miller signed with the Cowboys will be more impactful early than when Aaron Donald signs with the Rams.
4: I'm with you on that for the exact same reason. I think that the Rams can win a Super Bowl without Aaron Donald. You know, Aaron Donald obviously makes them better, increases their chances. They can win a Super Bowl without him. Von Miller is essential for the Cowboys.
2: Number four.
0: The Chicago Bears, and I hate to do the Chicago Bears fans, I think your offense is going to take a step back because of two reasons. One, early wide receiver injuries, and number two, overcoming a potentially subpar defense. You don't have the kind of season they had last year. You have all those takeaways. That doesn't go back-to-back. That defense is going to be stymied a little bit. But also, the injuries, the Luther Burden, the third early, Roma Dunze's has some kind of issues as well. Having that kind of early lack of cohesiveness at the wide receiver position and also the defense being potentially subpar, that could get the Bears offense being the kind of Bears offense that Ben Johnson wants.
4: Yeah, this could be one that goes either way for the Chicago Bears team for the reason they could, you know, Caleb Wilson can shine, be better than he was, improve, or you could have a situation where they take a step back. I'm either way with it.
2: Number five.
0: You're probably going to like this one. This will be Bill Belichick's last year at North Carolina if they don't win 8 games. They open up versus TCU at noon Eastern time this Saturday. That's right. College football is only 6 days away.
4: Woo.
0: Bill Belichick already looks like he doesn't want to be there.
4: Yeah.
0: That he much rather be in the National Football League. But they're at TCU noon Eastern time at ESPN. If they don't win 8 games, he may not walk away. He may be told to walk away by North Carolina.
4: And thus would conclude one of the worst hires in college football history. a hire that we knew was going to be bad, a hire that, of course, you know, yours truly didn't think was going to happen in the first place. Shout out to Around the Horn, minus 501 points. And one that everybody knew was going to be a bad idea because nobody in the NFL wanted him and it was just a consolation prize. This will be an I told you so for the ages because everybody did what? We told you so.
0: By the way, at least he's got a young girlfriend, all that money to keep her happy. So there's that, Bill Belichick. He's David Dennis Jr. in for Harry Douglas and Freddie Coleman. It's Reggae Monday. When it comes to Freddie and Harry, what was your first impression of your NFL team after their first preseason game? 888-SAY-ESPN, 888-729-3776. And the Skoll brothers will have a successful season if what happens in Minnesota. That's next.
1: Hey, this is Rich Eisen. 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And it's the Jaguars preview of their season and four downs. That's Tuesday's Rich Eisen Show on an Overreaction Monday on a Tuesday on Disney Plus, the ESPN app, and ESPN Radio.
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15: I'm Nick DeLuca, era ending in L.A. The Buss family announcing the sale of their remaining 17.8% ownership stake to new majority owners Josh Kushner and Bob Iger with the Lakers. Jeannie Buss contesting her family's claim in a letter from her attorney after completion. Buss would no longer be the team's governor. Her lawyer contending the sale can't go through without her approval. The Buss family has had ownership of the Lakers since Jerry Buss purchased the team back in May of 1979. Elsewhere, the NBA reportedly finding no evidence of Clippers owner Steve Ballmer funneling money to Kawhi Leonard through sponsors to circumvent the salary cap. League investigation is still ongoing. It's focused on the team introducing Leonard to sponsors, and if that constitutes a violation of cap rules, the trade sending Leonard to the Raptors currently on hold. In the NFL, Saints rookie receiver Jordan Tyson expected to miss around 2 months with a hamstring injury that he suffered last week. Eighth overall pick in the draft, likely out until October. Could be a candidate for injured reserve. In baseball, the Orioles trying to make it four straight against the Rays in Tampa. Got out to a 3-1 lead, but the Rays scoring three straight to take a 4-3 advantage top of the fifth inning. Jorge Mateo with a go-ahead two-run homer against his former team. Pete Alonso just gone deep to tie it up at four apiece in that one as the Orioles try and stick in the AL wildcard conversation.
16: It's resident Super Bowl champ Chris Canty coming up Tuesday. The Atlanta Falcons are still in search of a quarterback, and I'll tell you whether or not I think they already have their guy on the roster. It's on Sportsmanlike, 6 a.m. Eastern, right here on ESPN Radio, ESPN2, and ESPNU.

0: ESPN app, SiriusXM Channel 80, as well as tune in and always tell that smart speaker to play ESPN Radio. We're going to get to what kind of scene it could be for the Skull Brothers in Minnesota. Now they believe they found a quarterback that comes your way in about 2 minutes, give or take a lie or two. But what was your first impression of your NFL team from this past weekend's first preseason games?
1: You got something to say?
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0: Before we get to you about your first impressions of your NFL team this preseason, we're going to go around the room a little bit. We go to our man, Cam Berry, Atlanta Falcons fan. This is about to be entertaining. What was your first impression of what you saw from your team that looked like that Friday night at home versus Denver?
4: Yeah, not good. Pretty rough. Tua obviously fumbling the snap. What can you say? I'm just waiting to see what Michael Penix Jr. is going to be able to bring to the table. That's it. I was not one that was a big fan of Tua. I understand the thought process of bringing in two left-handed quarterbacks because it is different when you're throwing the ball. That was kind of a smart move in theory, but... Right. I don't think Tua's going to be the guy at any point in time for the foreseeable future. That's why Stefanski has not named the starter. I think he prefers Penix.
0: Sure.
4: Just doesn't have a choice.
0: Yep.
4: Because he's not on the field yet.
0: It's not good for your organization that the best starting quarterback is up there calling shots.
4: No, yeah.
0: That's not good.
4: We've seen the flashes from Penix. He just has to stay on the field. That's the most important part.
0: Yeah. And when he gets there, we'll see.
4: Yeah.
0: David Dennis Jr., a Saints fan. What was your first impression of your team over the weekend?
5: I didn't even get a chance to talk about the team and how they perform. It don't matter. Wow. Jordan Tyson is out.
0: I know, out 2 months.
5: 2 months. That's not even about their performance. Because there were some bright spots. Offense that had some bright spots, even though it was in a loss. Felt good about the way things were flowing. But it doesn't matter. Because that game doesn't matter as much as the fact that this rookie who, had outside odds, possibly Offensive Rookie of the Year, is out for two whole months. So that's the story more so than how they look in the preseason game.
0: Okay. Shannon Penn, your New York Giants, they played this weekend against the Skull Brothers, known as the Minnesota Vikings. What was your first impression of Big Blue?
6: I liked what I saw from defense. As you mentioned earlier, Arvel Reese, I was very impressed with his run defense. That's a big dude. And I was also impressed, too, with the Giants in the run blocking as well.
0: Yes.
6: And
0: they provided some nice running lanes.
6: Exactly, running lanes. So and I think what Harbaugh wants to do, he wants to play solid defense, and he wants to run the ball, control the clock. So two of those things with the Giants from what we saw from when some of the starters are out.
0: Yeah.
6: Still got questions there on the outside with health.
0: Not with Malachi Fields. That's no question there.
6: Exactly. Rookies. Yeah, they did a good job there. So I'm encouraged from what I saw from the Giants so far.
0: Jay and the Boogie down Bronx at 888-SAY-ESPN, 888-729-3776. One of our favorites. Jay, we know who your team is, but for those who don't know, give us your team and your first impression of them from this past weekend's NFL preseason games.
7: My first impression is what my impression has been for the past 30 years. We need a quarterback. I'm all zapped out. One game. I don't need to see Zappy no more. Reese Hall hurt his foot. I hope that's not nothing lingering, but I was just really I know Geno was a scratch late that day. I just want to see what Geno can do. Because it really comes down to the quarterback. That's really what it comes down to.
0: We always have
7: good guys in skill position, but we don't have that guy who could get the ball to Garrett Wilson, who could put lipstick on a pig, but after a while, a pig is still a pig, right? So we need a quarterback, and I hope Geno can at least be slightly above average for us. If not, same old Jets. Nothing. I took nothing home that changes my mind about this year, except I can't wait for the draft to come.
0: For Geno Smith, I just want him to be average. If he's that'll be an improvement. And the defense, if finally get an interception game one. Didn't have any last year in 2025. Find a way to have one. Luck into your arms where you can feel good about yourself. I believe David Bailey is going to be legit. Showed a lot of pass rushing things. Good at stopping or being a run stopper as well. That's the one thing. Those are a couple of things that impressed me about the New York Jets. At least my first impression about them. Dallas Cowboys are fast all over the field. Their backups flying all over the place. Their backup wide receivers. Even the defensive linemen. I know Seattle wasn't going to give you what they wanted to give you. But that was the first impression I had of the Dallas Cowboys. They are definitely a lot faster on the defensive side, especially when it comes to the backups.
5: Yeah, the Jets thing, you said Geno just be fine.
0: No, he said he wants to be above average.
5: Yeah, if he's above average, he might be the best quarterback Jets have had in a decade.
0: Oh, easily. Maybe even two.
5: Right, yeah, right. You know, like that's a bright spot. That's a bright spot right there. You know, just to have a decent quarterback there. But still, sorry. It's going to be...
0: Oh, it's going to be a long season.
5: Yeah, it's going to be a little bleak in with the Jets.
0: If they get the 6 wins, throw a parade, that means they are going in the right direction. Even that may not be enough to keep Aaron Glenn's job, depending on what that could look like. Jordan in Texas at 888-729-3776. Jordan, what was your first impression of your NFL team after their first preseason game?
8: DDJ, what's up, baby? Miss hearing your voice in the afternoon. Freddie Coleman, I got nothing but love for you.
0: Appreciate
8: you. Cowboys, hey, we need to calm down a little bit. It's just preseason. We do this every damn year, and then they disappoint us. Now, I do like the offense this year. I think Flournoy, Pickens, and Lamb could all have the potential to be 1,000-yard receivers. Caleb Downs, he was making plays out there. He never aggressed the tackle, whatever you want to call it. My boys look good, but hey, Camden Brown, think he done got a spot on the team this year, but he caught that ball on the 6th-string backup that's already cut on Monday. I want to see you do it on Devin Witherspoon. Love you, man.
0: Well, put it this way. If he does it on Devin Witherspoon, then the Seattle Seahawks might ask for their money back.
5: Yeah.
0: They just signed a new 4-year, $132 million extension. That guy's one of the 3 best corners in the National Football League. No one's catching anything on him.
5: A little too much to hope for. You know? And you really don't have to do it to him, doing on some of those Giants, Eagles, Commanders secondary, then we could talk.
0: Yeah, and I get it, but believe me, if he did not make a catch in the 6th-string guy, we know that now what it sounded like.
5: Yeah,
0: I can't make catches on him.
5: Yeah.
0: He made the catch, he was able to have that confidence. That's exactly what you're looking for from the backups in preseason. 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
11: 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And if anything changes between now and then, we will let you know. 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
1: Welcome back inside the Braves Radio Network studios here in the Battery, Atlanta. Like you heard Ben say, we are in a rain delay up in Minnesota. No rain. It looks like this cell, Chris, is going to be rather quick. Looking at Weather Channel and weather.com, it's going to be a very, very quick shower. Hopefully things get going, like Ben said, in 45 minutes or so. This is not something, honestly, I expected looking at the weather report today. It seemed like we were all going to be good to go, but apparently not.
2: Well, this is don't get guys up and then have a 20-minute delay and have sit down if they're right about it. Whatever.
1: I mean, it's ridiculous. It looks fine.
2: The infamous rain delay with not a drop to be found.
1: What was it, Washington? Back 10 years ago or so, we had like a three-hour rain delay and not a single drop of water fell in the nation's capital.
2: Look, I'm not saying there's not going to be rain coming, and I also get protecting starting pitching. I do understand that. I'm not even kidding. But just the idea that it was, you know, go, no go. Oh, go all day. And then it was like, yeah, but you know what? We see this thing, and maybe it's going to happen. I'm assuming, again, what this is. This is simply do not have guys throw an inning. Do not have them throw an inning and a half or two and then go, okay, 20 could turn into 40, and now you have a problem with the starting pitcher.
1: Yeah, and Martin Perez, you know, faced that two starts ago. He went three innings, and then the rains came, and that was part of the 18 straight scoreless inning streak that he's on. It is those three innings before a rain delay. So, yeah, he's dealt with this before. Probably good idea to make sure that he gets every inning he possibly can because he's on an absolute heater right
2: now. Yeah, look, and again, I'm done being cranky about it. I do know that if you start a game at 8:30, everybody has work tomorrow and everything else. I do think about people, you know, one of the great things about not going back out to the West Coast and really only playing games in the Central and nothing further is that 7:40 is a good, it's still a good start time.
1: Yeah.
2: It ain't 6:40 in terms of everybody getting a game done, getting to bed a little bit earlier, doing whatever it is you want to do during the game or after the game. This one's just going to start like as if it was a 7:30 start in Minnesota.
1: Yeah, and Minnesota's one of those teams, like a lot of other teams that have stadiums inside of downtown areas. They like to start a little bit earlier local time. 6:40 local time is the scheduled start because they want to keep people in the downtown area, not let them go home and then have to come back. So, yeah, like for people in the central time zone, this is going to be like what we normally face in the eastern time zone every single day, a 7:15, 7:20 local time start.
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